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0: ABC News Radio. I'm Rob Bartier. Rounds of severe storms are set to bear down on millions across the Midwest and Great Lakes this week. Starting Monday, a level 2 out of 5 severe storm threat is covering major cities, Chicago, Detroit, Cleveland, and Pittsburgh. Damaging winds are expected to be the primary hazard. Widespread rain totals of up to 3 inches could also be seen across the region as the week moves forward. Localized pockets of 3 to 5 inches of rain are possible. Former Secretary of Defense Mark Esper says Iran's demands for reopening the Strait of Hormuz are ridiculous. During an appearance on ABC's This Week, Esper said the new set of requirements show that Iran believes they have the upper hand.
1: The demands they've now raised last night show that they are emboldened, that they feel confident about their position in the world. And at the same time, they are flexing their muscles by using their proxies.
0: Some of the demands include the U.S. lifting its blockade, withdrawing the American military force from the region, and ending attacks on Iranian allies in the region. It comes as the state of negotiations between the U.S. and Iran remains uncertain. Michigan's Democratic nominee for U.S. Senate says he hopes former President Obama will campaign for him. During an appearance on NBC's Meet the Press, Abdul Al-Sayed says he spoke with Obama following his primary victory last week, calling their conversation really warm and inspiring.
2: Look, we talked a lot about what it'll take to win. Obviously, his presence in here in Michigan would mean so much to the coalition that helped elect him. So I hope that we get to campaign together.
0: Al-Sayed added he was grateful for his advice and that Obama knows the critical role Michigan will play in holding President Trump accountable. The Powerball jackpot is now worth over $900 million. Nobody matched all six numbers in last night's lottery drawing for about $850 million. So the grand prize rolls over to an estimated $905 million for Monday's Powerball drawing. Rob Martier, NBC News Radio.
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0: Thank you for tuning in to this edition of Justice Watch Radio. My name is Rosa Nunez, here with the wonderful Justice Watch crew, with the man, the myth, the legend, Attorney Zulu Ali, Michael Clark, Ryan Rose, and Andrea Rodman. Today we are here to discuss a very important work of Attorney Zulu Ali. We have his book entitled Pan-African Justice, Historical Harm, Human Rights, and the Pursuit of Pan-African Liberation. For all of those of you watching, this is available via Amazon and Barnes & Noble, and we're here to discuss all of the work that it took to get here, for Attorney Zulu Ali to share a bit about what went into this work and into the thinking of this work, and just to interview him about everything that he's done. You know, we know if he's been in the military, he's been a police officer, he's a trial attorney, and he's also a writer. He got his PhD, and this is the product of it. So, Attorney Zulu Ali, we know it's taken you years of research and work to compile this beauty describing Pan-African justice. Could you tell us a little bit more about what motivated you, what inspired you to write this book?
1: Well, first of all, I appreciate that introduction. I mean, I'm blushing over here. Can you tell? Got me all shy and feeling funny. But okay, but I do definitely appreciate that and this opportunity to talk about the book that I just wrote. And you're correct. I mean, it actually is a result of doing my doctoral dissertation. I actually did two dissertations, so it's kind of like a combination of both dissertations, one for the Doctor of Laws and the other one for the Doctor of Philosophy. And my focus on the Doctor of Laws was primarily on international law and reparative justice as it related to utilizing the laws and remedies under the United Nations in order to seek remedies as it relates to both slavery as well as the colonialism, specifically as it relates to primarily African people, but I think it's applicable to any oppressed people. And the doctor philosophy was basically based upon Pan-African economics, primarily focusing on the impact of colonial mindset, or the impact of colonial mindset as it relates to Pan-African economics. Mm-hmm. And so what inspired me is those are two areas that I've been extremely interested in for many, many years, actually ever since I pursued, you know, my undergraduate studies. I actually attended Tennessee State University, and I was in the African Studies Department and studying under the mentor of Dr. Mira Yassin El-Hadid, who actually started the African Studies Department at Tennessee State University, who's a mentor of mine. And I became extremely interested in the study of Pan-Africanism, you know, during that time period. And I began to start doing a lot of writings during that period. And over time, I began to, even once I got into law school, I focused on doing some writing as well. And as you know, I mean, it's just a lot of writing. And then, of course, the writing that I kind of expanded on that as I did my my dissertation. So two of the chapters were primarily focused on the one dissertation as it relates to my Doctor of Laws. The other one relates on my Doctor of Philosophy dissertation. And the rest of it was writings that I've done throughout the years as it relates to those particular subjects. But, you know, my interest in human rights and my interest on and I think that one of the things, and not to be too long-winded on that particular question, I think as we begin to start looking at Pan-Africanism, there's different schools of thought within Pan-Africanism, but and I think that some of those who focus on Pan-Africanism, I think you can either see it as a means to an end or the end itself. And I think that Pan-Africanism basically serves as a paradigm that would ultimately bring about or utilizing it from the sense of jurisprudence mm-hmm. to ultimately have, freedom among all people by using this jurisprudential mm-hmm. Process and paradigm.
0: Yeah. You know, I just in just reading and learning more about this extensive work, right, there's a lot of scholarship out there already written about this mm-hmm. topic.
1: Right.
0: What did you feel was missing? And what does this book bring mm-hmm. to, you know, what does it shed light on that might be different?
1: Right. Well, one of the things I was talking to Dr. El-Hadid earlier in July when I was in Tennessee, we had a conversation. And one of the things that he talked about was the, you know, the Bandung Conference that was held. And this was at the Bandung Conference. It included African and Asian nations who got together to address the issue of colonialism and the impact of colonialism and the freedom from colonialism during that conference. Malcolm spoke quite a bit about the Bandung Conference. That was one of the things that I kind of wish that I'd focused on a little bit in the book is looking at that particular thing, looking at the Bandung Conference and its impact on human rights and addressing the issue of anti-colonialism.
0: Mm. And I do see as well that, Pan-Africanism is the central, topic in the book.
1: Mm-hmm.
0: Could we take our viewers and our listeners a bit more detailed into what do you mean by Pan-Africanism and what does that mean and what does that entail? And
1: well, I think that Pan-Africanism is pretty much a paradigm that is focused on the unification and liberation of African people, both on the continent and the diaspora. And creating a paradigm that unites us as well as provides a way of addressing the historical oppression that African people have suffered both on the continent as it relates to the colonialism mm-hmm. as well in the diaspora as it relates to slavery and other means of oppression against African people. Mm-hmm. And so that's primarily the idea of Pan-Africanism. Mm-hmm. It's a little bit, I think that, depending on Pan-Africanists and who you're actually conversing with, I think mm-hmm. different Pan-Africanists address it in different ways. Mm-hmm. But I think in a final analysis, that's kind of really what Pan-Africanism basically exemplifies.
0: Yeah. And, just thinking of expanding and talking about what you're mentioning, right?
1: Mm-hmm.
0: People being unified with their own culture, history. It was interesting to me because I was reading the book. It's really interesting for all of those of you watching, by the way. Grab a copy.
1: I appreciate that.
0: You're missing out.
1: Mm-hmm.
0: In one of the excerpts that you have in mm-hmm. your book, it says, you're kind of talking about Blyden's work, right?
1: Mm-hmm.
0: And how his greatest contribution was, the insistence that African people possess the inherent right to define themselves,
1: mm-hmm.
0: right, according to their own history, culture, and civilization.
1: Right.
0: However, this almost poses, right, a profound challenge in this century.
1: Right.
0: Where would you say that challenge lies?
1: Well, I think the primary challenge, to be quite honest, I think one of the primary issues with it as it relates to African people
0: mm-hmm.
1: and addressing the issue of Pan-Africanism really is an internal, the internal struggle.
0: Mm-hmm.
1: And one of the things that's come to my attention as something that I've been watching lately is there's a show that comes on called 154.
0: Mm.
1: It's with a comedian called Godfrey and another brother from Nigeria. And there has been this, right now there's a real issue with what we call FBAs. It's a term that was coined called Foundational Black Americans.
0: Mm.
1: And other people with both in the continent and in the diaspora. And there's been clearly an issues of dissent and conflict between foundational Black Americans and other people on the continent and other individuals in the diaspora. And it comes from the fact that the issue of, at least from some foundational Black Americans, they feel like that that FBA's foundational Black Americans are not being respected by other Africans or people of African descent. And there clearly has been this, you know, discussion and topic on that. And it's amazing because the topic really blew up after, you know, the release of my book. And it's something that I really didn't address in the book. So the challenge is uniting people of African descent. You know, that's really the challenge as it relates, at least as it relates to a realistic problem that we're having within our community. I mean, we see that there's an issue of whether, and it's also really on the continent. You have to understand that there's, you know, there's so many different tribes and different nations, and everyone who's ever tried to actually unite the continent, even when it comes to the currency, when it comes to the people, those individuals, you know, tend to be targeted, you know, especially when you think about, you know, even Gaddafi. You know, he was a target based upon his intent to unify the, you know, the continent, primarily on from an economic perspective, and sort of like creating its own money, currency, as well as just uniting the country, you know, the country in general. And those individuals tend to be targeted. I mean, you got to figure that, you know, Africa is the cradle of civilization. It's also it's rich in so many different natural resources. But it's really been a continent that's been exploited in so many different ways. I mean, now, you know, we have a new colonizers from different places that are finding their way into Africa and, you know, finding ways in which they can exploit our, you know, the resources. And there's really no reason for Africa to not be a more rich country. And it's a continent, but we do, I think, as a continent, there's a disproportion of countries within the continent that are facing severe, you know, economic crisis, you know, and much of that is a result of the fact that there continues to be this colonial invasion of our natural resources and our people. And it's one of, it's the diverse, most diverse continents. And so it even makes it even ripe, you know, for that type of exploitation, which has been what has happened, you know, from the very beginning. And so, you know, so that's a clearly a challenge that we have, you know, and that's why Pan-Africanism has always been, and we're trying, I mean, of course, Pan-Africanism is a different type of Pan-Africanism. I'm looking at it from more of a, from a jurist, a legal and a jurisprudence perspective. You have individuals that look at it for more from a historical perspective. You know, we have, you know, like Chakante Diop, different other Pan-Africanists that look at it more from a cultural perspective. But either way, I believe that from a justice perspective, we're more of an internationalist. You know, and then those of us who primarily focus on an internationalist paradigm, you know, see Pan-African as Pan-Africanism as a way to seek justice, not only necessarily for Pan-African people, which are people of African descent, which is the primary goal. But I think that if you're giving African people, you know, their justice and humanity, I think that ultimately that will result in justice and humanity for all people.
0: from what you're mentioning, I'm trying to get to the more of the detail in terms of like what you're offering, right? Mm-hmm. Because you're saying there's, you know, folks that are seeing this as a political philosophy, others who are proposing, as a distinct jurisprudential. What are you seeing this as a legal framework? Where are you seeing Pan-Africanism?
1: I think Pan-Africanism is a legal framework. Mm-hmm. I mean, obviously, mm-hmm. off the cuff, I mean, we're looking at justice and humanity for people of African descent.
0: Mm-hmm.
1: But I think ultimately it is a framework for justice for all people. It is a framework. And so I think that if you utilize the framework, I think you ultimately will get that. So we talk about the book. I talk about seven principles mm-hmm. within the framework. One is historical truth.
0: Mm-hmm.
1: Number two is human dignity. Number three is self-determination. Number four is economic sovereignty. Number five is reparative justice. And then number six is epistemic sovereignty. And then seven is collective responsibility. So taking those seven principles as it relates to Pan-African justice, I think you can actually utilize those principles as it relates to to anybody's humanity, right?
0: Mm-hmm.
1: And so I think that when we look at this framework and utilizing the word of Pan-Africanism, because you got to understand that it is my belief that that African people, at least, and I can speak from, from a world perspective, and I can speak from the perspective of America,
0: mm.
1: that, that is just basically part of our DNA,
0: mm.
1: is, and sometimes it's to our detriment. Mm. Our belief and our fight for justice has always been something that, when you look at the nationalism within other groups, their nationalism has almost exclusively focused on the freedom of their people and justice for their people,
0: mm-hmm.
1: right? Pan-African justice and justice for black people has always been focused on freedom and justice for all people.
0: Mm.
1: When you look at America and you look at, and I'm just speaking for this because I think it's maybe the easiest way to give an example to people, is that when you look at justice in America, the only way that you can, at the essence of American justice, is the fight for black liberation.
0: Mm-hmm.
1: The fight for black liberation ultimately resulted in the liberation for women.
0: Mm-hmm.
1: The liberation for immigrants,
0: yep.
1: The liberation for all people. That's always been at the essence of justice of people of African descent.
0: Mm-hmm.
1: That's always been. Even when you think about Malcolm, and you think about when he became when he began to start talking about human rights, and that was really at the essence of Malcolm. Malcolm was a human rights activist. Malcolm never, really talked about, even when he was parroting a lot of what we heard about, the Honorable Minister, or the Honorable, I'm not going to call him Minister, but the Honorable Elijah Muhammad.
0: Mm-hmm.
1: Even when he was talking about that, although there may have been somewhat of a focus on the black-white paradigm, there was never a time where he had an issue with any other people,
0: mm-hmm.
1: right?
0: Mm-hmm.
1: And then, of course, once he went to Hajj and once he, made the pilgrimage and began to start focusing on an issue of human rights, then, that's the Malcolm that we know, and that's the Malcolm that's really, that's his legacy. right? And I think that's the legacy of all, even when you talk about Dr. King. Dr. King was never focused on, we've never really had, although, you know, they kind of always compare our struggles to almost like, you know, supremacist. You know what I mean? So in other words, let's just say, for example, white liberation and European liberation is only going to be focused on what? Europeans or European supremacy. However, when it comes to black people, at the essence of all of our fights and all of our struggles has always been a focus on humanity. And that's just really who we are. Right. And so it is well documented that at the essence of African and Pan-African justice is a framework for justice for the entire world, because Pan-African justice is never going to look like the oppression of other people, right? It's never been at the essence of Pan-African justice. So I believe that that's why when you look at the framework, although, you know, with all honesty, a lot of what I spoke of, what's in this particular book, as it talked about Williams and Diop and Nkrumah, you know, they are all ultimately, you know, focused on, you know, Pan-Africanism. They were internationalist at the core. Let me give you an example. Kwame Nkrumah was married to who? He was married to an Egyptian, right? Cheikh Ante Diop was married to who? A European. Williams was married to who? A European, right? And Williams is ultimately pretty, I mean, he's kind of like the father of, other than Delaney, he's kind of like he was responsible for the first Pan-African conference, right? So it's never, their focus has never been on exclusively, you know, it's not supremacy. It's about liberation, right?
0: Yeah.
1: And so when you look at their lives, their legacy, same thing with Malcolm. You know, Malcolm, look at much of what he quoted. I mean, why was he quoting the, why was he so much into the Bandung Conference, which talked about how there was a world conference on dealing with world liberation, right? That, you know, Malcolm was, you know, he never had an issue with anyone except individuals that were oppressing other individuals. It's well documented that Malcolm was a human rights activist, and I think that he, you know, is one of the most significant leaders as it relates to human rights. And that's kind of one of the things that when you talk about Pan-African justice, I think that you obviously have Pan-Africanists that, you know, there are, like I said, there are different paradigms.
0: Yeah, definitely.
1: But I'm not talking about necessarily scholarship. I'm talking about a actual living, breathing mechanism that brings about liberation.
0: Yeah. And I mean, when you talk about the liberation of humanity, right, being this at the center of it all, I can think of the civil rights movement, right? What came thereafter,
1: right?
0: Rights for women, rights for other people. And, I, you know, just thinking about the times that we're living in, right, there's been a lot of discourse around reparations. And you do mention a bit of that in your book. So I wanted you to kind of elaborate more on that. Where do you see that? Is that just an economic reparation, or what are you seeing?
1: Yeah, I think that is definitely, you know, economic empowerment is actually at the essence of liberation, you know. one of the things I did want to say is I do want to be clear is that I'm not suggesting that Dr. King and many of our civil rights activists were necessarily Pan-Africanists.
0: Mm-hmm.
1: But what I am saying is that reparations for African people is necessary in order for African people to be compensated wholly for what they experienced, mm-hmm. both in the diaspora
0: mm-hmm.
1: as well as on the continent, the exploitation and the ultimate enslavement of you know, because they've used, even now, I mean, beyond the historical aspects of how we've been exploited, we continue to be exploited.
0: Yeah.
1: You know what I mean? I mean, you got to figure that, you know, even our culture is exploited for money. Mm. Right? I mean, everybody, you know, the African culture is you know, our swag, everybody wants it. And it's very profitable.
0: Yeah.
1: But, yeah, that's definitely what we need. We need to be compensated because, obviously, what we've contributed in order to be made whole, there has to be some way to compensate individuals that have been exploited.
0: Interesting, because even just thinking of what you're mentioning, right, we're talking about reparations and Pan-Africanism and how that fits into that. And just thinking of the whole aspect of Pan-Africanism, right, and what it's exclusively concerned with. Do you see this as a means to an end?
1: I definitely see it as a means to an end. But just going back, I mean, I think what I've also talked about is, for example, because most of the time when we think about reparations, there's so many different, I mean, I don't think that people understand how many institutions have profited from slavery, that basically people aren't, you know, for example, there are still insurance companies, there's still banks, there's still many different institutions that insured that provided insurance to slaves, that provided loans to individuals as it related. So there were so many different institutions that have profited from, you know, our from black labor and black exploitation, mm-hmm. and they continue to profit today, and nobody is receiving anything for it.
2: Yeah.
0: Mm-hmm.
1: You know what I mean? I mean, I think that, you know, there has to be, you know, reparations, and I think that it's kind of interesting because when you talk about reparations, it's a very controversial topic.
0: Definitely.
1: Individuals don't feel like, I mean, the idea is that why should we have to give anybody anything for we're lazy, you know, we're just trying to get money, but it's old.
0: Mm-hmm.
1: I mean, the justice system is riddled with individuals who are being compensated for much less.
0: Yeah.
1: And so, you know, despite what they told you, you know, without black labor, without black contributions, this country would not be what it is today. You know, we basically, you know, contributed so much economically, and we also contributed to, you know, the greatness of this nation.
0: Mm-hmm.
1: If you take us out of the equation, America wouldn't look the way that it looks. It would be a completely different, a different country.
0: Well, certainly.
1: You know what I mean?
0: Yeah.
1: So, you know, so I think that, yeah, I mean, and much of what we got, but we never, even when it comes down for our military, protecting the country, the enslavement, the centuries of what we gave, the centuries of, you know, of what we did, the labor, not only the labor that we did during slavery, but the aftermath.
0: Mm.
1: We were always undercompensated for the work that we did.
0: Yeah.
1: You know.
0: And even nowadays, I mean, you talk about the prison industrial complex, mm-hmm. right? You talk
1: right.
0: about even work pay for people of color compared mm-hmm. to, you know, people that are not. there's definitely discrepancies, right, that we're seeing today.
1: Mm-hmm.
0: And some people understand Pan-Africanism as exclusively concerned with the liberation of Black people, right?
1: Mm-hmm.
0: Yet what I see that you're arguing is that it's a framework rooted in the Black experience that can ultimately advance the dignity and liberation of humanity.
1: Right. Absolutely.
0: How do you reconcile some of those ideas today with the ways in which we're living, with the president that we have, with the ways in which the laws are panning out?
1: Mm-hmm. Well, I mean, I think that, you know, it's more important. I think it's more needed today than it ever has been.
0: Mm-hmm.
1: I mean, when we think about the issue of where we are, I think it kind of establishes the reason why Pan-Africanism is extremely important.
0: Mm-hmm.
1: And a lot of it has to do with what we've been seeing throughout the what has happened during this administration. The fact that we have a president that's tried to roll back many of the advances that we've made. But let's just be really clear, is that it isn't necessarily the president himself, but obviously mm-hmm. it was, you know, he's allowed those individuals who have been so discriminatory,
0: mm-hmm.
1: and, you know, he's just opened the door. This is how they always felt.
0: Yeah.
1: This is really where we are.
0: Mm-hmm.
1: So, I mean, as far as are we able to advance a Pan-African justice paradigm mm-hmm. That's going to provide a level of humanity and freedom to Black people and people around the world, I believe that we can, but it's only going to be advanced when, you know, we have practitioners and individuals who believe in Pan-Africanism to unite and do what Pan-Africanists do, and that is to focus on the liberation of our people and liberation of people in general.
0: And, I mean, this is almost, in a way, similar but not to the critical race theory that was so talked about
1: right.
0: at the beginning of this administration.
1: Yeah.
0: How do you see this being different from those movements that are also addressing inequality?
1: Well, I think that the critical race theory is primarily founded upon more or less a principle as it relates to the American system of justice.
0: Mm.
1: I don't think that the critical race theory and Pan-African justice are actually one and the same. There could be some similarities as it relates to the fact that you're addressing issues. 'Cause I think the critical race theory works within the framework of American justice.
0: Mm.
1: Pan-Africanism is more of an international framework that looks more or less on addresses the crisis on an international scale, and I think that's the difference, because mm-hmm. humanity and liberation has to be a global perspective.
0: Mm.
1: It cannot just operate on a national level.
0: Mm-hmm.
1: And I think that that's one of the issues when it comes to higher, and of course more than ever, because we're living more and more in a global society.
0: Yeah.
1: As opposed to a society that's just focused on, you know, just a national perspective. You know, we're living in a global society. We see as it relates to, you know, the immigration question.
0: Yep.
1: And many of the, you know, the human rights violations that this president has committed against people.
0: Yeah.
1: Not only has he violated the laws of this country, mm-hmm. I believe that in many ways he's violated human rights violations as well.
0: Definitely.
1: So I think that we have to begin to start addressing, because our future is going to be on a global scale.
0: Yeah.
1: If we don't begin to start addressing things on a global scale, then I think that we're going to all find ourselves in a situation where we're going to all suffer.
0: Mm-hmm.
1: You know.
0: I truly appreciate the global lens, especially, you know, considering that we are in America first,
1: mm-hmm.
0: living in America first
1: right.
0: times, right?
1: Yeah.
0: Trying to isolate ourselves from the world,
1: mm-hmm.
0: And just seeing what Pan-Africanism offers, a more broad perspective that is intrinsic to us being able to have and achieve human liberation.
1: Right.
0: We all know that you're a very well, you know, versed and successful attorney, you know, and a scholar. The news say it, everyone says it, Mr. Ali. And a scholar of international law, right? And Pan-African thought. You have your PhD now. How has representing people in actual courtrooms influenced a lot of the ways in which you approach these questions that you've, you know, put out here in a book for all of us to read?
1: Well, I think it impacts it in every way. I was asked a question while I was in court by a deputy probably 4 or 5 days ago. It was earlier this week. He said, while we were at break, he said, and, you know, you as a Marine and you as a police officer. And he said, I know you probably get this question all the time. So, you know, why did I go to the other side?
0: Mm-hmm.
1: That was a question that he asked me. And I thought that it was a weird question to me. It wasn't a weird question to him, but it was a weird question to me. And the reason why I saw it as an extremely a weird question was because in my mind, that's where justice lies. You see, so in other words, the government and the rights of the government is not where justice lies. The rights of the people is where justice lies. And so that's why it impacts my ability and my way of defending people, because I understand the importance of it. For example, you know, I've represented police officers. And, you know, I've never met a police officer that said that was cool with being charged with a crime. When everybody's charged with a crime, then everybody wants justice to work a different way.
0: Yeah.
1: I've never seen someone accused of the crime, including the President of the United States, right? He was convicted of 32 felonies.
0: Yep.
1: So when he got convicted of 32 felonies, did he say, okay, I did it, put the handcuffs on me and put me in prison? He didn't.
0: Mm-mm.
1: The system is wrong,
0: mm-hmm.
1: right? And everybody thinks the same way. So it's the people and the rights of the accused that really makes justice work.
0: Mm-hmm.
1: And that's where and it happens all over the world. The individuals, the common folk, and the rights of the common folk, not the rights of the government, but the rights of the people.
0: Mm-hmm.
1: And I stand for the rights of the people.
2: Mm-hmm.
1: And so when I'm, you know, doing my work, even though I served the first part of my life as a police officer and as a, at least adult life in the military, I understood that the ultimate justice is in the rights of the people.
2: Mm-hmm.
1: So if a government actor asked me that question,
0: mm-hmm.
1: then it stands to it. I think the bigger question is, as a government actor, why would you not be concerned about the rights other people,
2: mm-hmm.
1: right? So I think that's where it comes into play. I mean, it should be something that everybody feels like. I didn't go to the other side.
0: Yeah.
1: Because if justice only looks, if justice only looks like it's the government imposing on the people, then that's not real justice.
0: Mm-hmm. Yeah.
1: Right? So, I mean, the liberation of people in general is what we all should be concerned about,
0: mm-hmm.
1: whether you work for the government or not.
0: And that's profound. And to you listening on the radio, if you're looking for a criminal law attorney, there's your answer. There's your answer.
1: Right.
0: Mr. Ali, at 776 pages, everyone watching online, right? This is substantial work.
1: Oh, thank you.
0: You know, you're talking about, you know, folks, you fighting for justice being a main motivator.
1: Mm-hmm.
0: But who did you write this for? Did you write this for the scholar, the lawyer, the activist?
1: Who is this? I wrote it for everybody. I think it's something that everybody can read, and I kind of wanted to. I mean, the more I thought about the way I should explain the book, because again, I kind of think that when people kind of understand the reason why I did the book from a common folk perspective, as opposed to, it's not just for the academic, right? It's for, and I think that if the average person understands why I wrote the book and the underlying significance of how Pan-African justice impacts us all, then I think it's an easier read. I mean, because it's easy unless you're an academic to pick it up and start reading and kind of put it down, because I really, you know, he's talking about the significant Pan-Africanists, their lives and their, you know, Chakante Diop and his, you know, cultural analysis of Pan-Africanism. It's a lot more difficult to understand. And I think in order for someone to pick it up and read it, understand that in the essence of Pan-African justice is the liberation of African people and the liberation of all people, because that's what Pan-African justice actually stands for. That's who we are. And sometimes we get caught up in the wrong thing, because I know we've even had conversations on this show where we talk about, you know, some of the things that we do. I mean, like, why are we out there marching for these folks? Why are we out there marching for these folks, right? Why is it that everybody can come to our cookout? Why is it that everybody can come? You know what I'm saying? I mean, it's because that's just who we are at the essence of African people, right? I mean, I don't think that you know, of course, there's dangerous places everywhere. Yeah. So there's dangerous places that you could go to, whether you're black or whether you're any color. However, I don't think that anyone would feel uncomfortable. We accept everybody. And sometimes we accept other people more than we accept ourselves. Because I think that we truly understand, you know, you're not going to find, even in the most so-called militant situation, where you will find a black paradigm that basically promotes discriminating against other people. That's not in the essence of anything, whether you're talking about the Black Panther Party, because there were the Black Panther Party worked along white people, Hispanic people, and all kinds of people. There was a that wasn't at the essence of it, right? So people would say Black Panther's militant. They did not. They're not dragging people behind trucks and hanging people and decapitating people.
0: Yeah,
1: they're not doing that.
0: Yeah.
1: When you're thinking even about the Nation of Islam, I mean, people may not know this, there's Mexicans in the Nation of Islam. There's Asians in the Nation of Islam, right? So, you know, they even use the term Asiatic black man, right? That's how they refer to black people. So you'll never find any black movement based upon liberation that has any intention to take away the freedom of anybody else. I mean, whether we realize it or not, we are the real freedom fighters. And that's where we are regardless. You can go anywhere on the continent, no matter what you look like, and you know, they're going to treat you good for the most part. I mean, we got some internal things that we have to deal with. But I think that if black folks were to unite under the banner of justice, then I think that we'll have a world of justice. There's no history of that amongst our people.
0: Yeah.
1: Right.
0: Yeah.
1: And so, you know, not to say that there's other people that don't believe in justice, because we collaborate with those people. I mean, I know that there's been a lot of things that have been exploited recently about Africans, black people and Asians, and black people and Hispanics, and black people and other people.
0: Yeah.
1: But I think that it doesn't come from a place of disliking anyone. It just comes from a place of mutual respect. And I think that you have people who at some point in time don't believe that there's mutual respect. But anyway, you asked me a question, and I think my answer to your question was probably something different.

0: nor social institutions may legitimately deny.
1: Mm-hmm. Yeah.
0: Yeah. That's so rich, especially in the circumstances that we're living in, where there's so much internalized racism, mm-hmm. where, you know, we tend to doubt, right? There's doubts of, I'm this person, I fit this race or this image, and I'm not worthy, or mm-hmm. I am being targeted. Mm-hmm. There's so much richness in being able to just identify the yeah. thinking of these leaders, like right. you mentioned in the book,
1: right.
0: and how powerful it is to be able to see that intrinsic value as something that can't be dictated mm-hmm. by a government or a legal institution.
1: Right.
0: And with that, you know, when somebody reaches their end, Mr. Ali, mm-hmm. Attorney Zulu Ali, mm-hmm. police officer, Marine, mm-hmm. Officer of the court, you know, what do you wish people take with them?
1: Well, I mean, I think that I wish that what people would take with them is kind of to understand what's really important in the final analysis is, and I always say this and it sounds cliche, but I think that, you know, life is about the people that you touch mm. and that about, you know, ultimately, you know, making a difference. What real difference have I actually made, you know, in my lifetime? Mm-hmm. And I think that that's kind of one of the things is service. Mm. And I think that nowadays, I mean, I think that there's a huge focus on self. Mm-hmm. I think there's a huge focus on the bag, mm-hmm. getting the bag.
0: Yeah.
1: And I think that the most important thing is, you know, who have I touched in this world? And those are things that you take with you. But before we go, I do want to say that the book was dedicated to my wife, who put up with all of that.
0: Yes,
1: you know, for 40 years of,
0: that's right.
1: you know, all the stuff that I did and that allowed me to, you know, be the best me that I can possibly be. And I think that's one of the most important things that you can do is, you know, I just been blessed to find, you know, the right mate mm-hmm. and, you know, the person that completes me in every way that gives me an opportunity, because without that, without having the appropriate mate, I mean, none of this actually would be possible. So I have to make sure that I give that shout out.
0: That's right. That's right. Our queen is here. Our queen is here.
1: Yeah. Yeah. So that's important.
0: Yes, well, I do want to put that out there. Mrs. Ali is a diamond in the rough.
1: Oh, well, thank you.
0: She is. She's a queen. And well, without further ado, Mr. Ali, thank you so much
1: for
0: allowing us the opportunity of this brilliance. For all of those of you who are in Barnes & Noble, Amazon, go out and check it out. Title is Pan-African Justice, Historical Harm, Human Rights, and the Pursuit of Pan-African Liberation by Attorney Zulu Ali. Go out there and look for it. It's out for you to enjoy and really just give it a deep read, because you are going to learn a lot. And there's a lot to learn from this. And thank you, Mr. Ali, for putting your brilliance in 776 pages.
1: Well, I appreciate that. Thank you very much. You definitely got me blushing again.
0: Right. Thank you. And for those of you watching, thank you so much. Stay tuned for another episode next Sunday. Revenge! 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
8: NBC News Radio, I'm Rob Martier. Rounds of severe storms are set to bear down on millions across the Midwest and Great Lakes this week. Starting Monday, a level 2 of 5 severe storm threat is covering major cities, Chicago, Detroit, Cleveland, and Pittsburgh. Damaging winds are expected to be the primary hazard. Localized pockets of 3 to 5 inches of rain are possible. U.S. efforts to end the war with Iran are getting some major pushback this weekend. Israel is formally rejecting President Trump's Gaza Board of Peace plan. Prime Minister Benjamin Netanyahu said today that Hamas must fully demilitarize before any withdrawal of his military could occur. NBA great Don Nelson has died at the age of 86. Nelson played in 5 NBA championships with the Boston Celtics and was a 3-time NBA Coach of the Year winner. Nelson was inducted into the Naismith Basketball Hall of Fame in 2012. Rob Martier, NBC News Radio.
9: Meta is being ordered to pay a hefty fine for contributing to a mental health crisis among children. Mark Mayfield reports.
10: A New Mexico judge ordered the owner of Facebook and Instagram to pay $567 million into a child mental health fund set up to address harms caused by social media. In Thursday's ruling, the judge called Meta's social media platforms a significant contributing factor to the current mental health crisis among New Mexico's youth. Lawyers for Meta say the company disagrees with the ruling and plans to appeal.
9: TikTok is closing its Nashville office and laying off the entire local staff. The Tennessean reports the closure comes a little more than 2 years after the company opened its Music Row location. TikTok signed a lease for nearly 144,000 square feet of office space in April 2024. A company spokesperson says the closure will streamline operations and align teams for long-term growth. And Google is adding agentic features to Maps. It's designed to draw data from Gmail and Google Calendar to figure out which restaurants and hotels to book. Tech Report, I'm at Mattinson.
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11: Former President Trump and Vice President Harris are continuing to campaign this weekend. Harris and running mate Walz will end their five-day battleground state tour with a joint rally in Las Vegas. The pair campaigned in Arizona Friday, with Harris defending her record on border security. Trump, meanwhile, is expected to take part in campaign fundraisers in Wyoming and Colorado. I'm Chris Caraggio, NBC News Radio.
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13: 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We're anxious to try it.

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3: Welcome to another delicious edition of the Let's Dine Out Show. Food critic Alan Borgen here. And my co-host and partner in crime, Izzy, she's busy unpacking and packing for another trip. We just got back from a 23-day vacation, 12-day cruise. We went to Hong Kong, and then we flew from here to San Francisco to Hong Kong. 15 and a half hours later, we wound up in Hong Kong. We were there for like 4 or 5 days, and then we went to Macau, and then we got on a ship and back to Hong Kong. And we went to Vietnam, Thailand, Singapore, and spent about 4 or 5 days in Singapore. And on our way home, it was a flight that was delayed, so we had this. It was a longer trip than expected, but we had to stay overnight in San Francisco. But anyway, Wednesday. We got home Monday. Wednesday is when I just kind of crashed. I think she's kind of crashing now. So anyway, we have a fun time today, and you know, cruising and vacation time is something that everyone should be doing. If not cruising, at least going on vacation, whether it's a getaway, weekend getaway, just to get away to refresh your mind. And we have a couple of guests here who definitely know about travel. And one is Marla Sabali, who's from Connection to Cruise, who I've known for almost 20 years, I think.
4: At least.
3: It's good thing we're not getting old. That's the main thing. So.
4: we both look different.
3: And Connection to Cruise is out of Redlands. And we have a special guest that she introduced me to yesterday. And I thought we were going to talk, to both special people who are specialists in their field. And why don't you introduce your guest?
4: Well, today with me is one of my favorite agents that works with our company, Betsy Weber. She's been with us about, I think, going on 10 years.
5: Yeah.
4: And she is the most passionate person I know about cruising.
5: Oh, yeah.
4: She is obsessed.
3: And she's very shy.
4: Right. So, and if, you know, she knows a lot about cruising, and specifically she knows a lot about Princess Cruises. And I kind of like the celebrity Royal Caribbean brand, but she likes the Princess brand, but we do it all.
3: Ooh, rivalry. Ooh.
5: Oh, no, so, not at all.
4: No,
5: not at all.
4: We just have our specialties.
5: Mm-hmm. That's right.
4: So. Okay.
3: Well, Betsy, welcome to the Let's Dine Out Show. Yeah. And
5: thank you.
3: You know, our show is about food, but primarily food and travel too. We want to introduce people, and on our vacation, we ate a lot. So,
5: It goes hand in hand for sure.
3: So, why don't you talk a little bit about yourself? You got a kind of interesting story.
5: Well, I have always loved the idea of travel, and probably about 20 years ago, I went on my first cruise, which was on Carnival. Had no idea what I was doing. I did everything wrong that you could do on a cruise, but I still loved it. And we went back, and we've continued to go back, did several Carnival cruises. Also, you mentioned Royal Caribbean. I actually loved their ships. They left the West Coast for about 10 years, and they just came back last year. And I definitely recommend them. But I started going with Princess Cruises, and the more you travel with any cruise line, you get a lot of loyalty benefits.
3: Right.
5: So that's one of the main reasons. Plus, I think they are perfectly middle ground. Price-wise, they're great for families and single couples, single people, couples, older people.
3: You mentioned that, and that's important because there are a lot of ships more attuned to, like, younger families.
5: Yes.
3: I think it was Royal Caribbean when I brought my kids there. I never saw them. Their kids program, the teen one.
5: Yes.
3: And then the kids program, I never saw them.
5: Yes.
3: They come up to eat, and bye, Dad. Bye. You know, that was it.
5: Yeah.
3: And really spectacular programs. I really, really enjoyed it. So.
5: The ships that I'm familiar with, Royal Caribbean, Carnival, and Princess, all have kids programs.
3: I think most of them do.
5: At no additional cost.
3: Right.
5: So you can do things as a family together, but if mom and dad want to get away for a
3: there are a lot of nooks and crannies you can get away from.
5: Yeah, definitely.
3: A lot of activities. So
4: any cruise line has a a good kids program, but some of them are more geared towards, you know, like Royal Caribbean now has the rock climbing walls and the ice skating rinks.
3: Video
4: and
3: games.
4: You know, well, they all have some of that, those video games. Of course, you know, we're the pickleball fanatics, so pickleball on board.
3: Well, we're going to have you guys talk about pickleball one day.
5: Yeah. Oh, yeah.
3: To me, the dumbest sport in the world, but I'm up, my mind is open. Don't give me that look. I see that look. My mind's open and kind of explain
4: well,
3: it.
4: Well, you'll have to come over to our house and watch us play in our backyard.
3: I'll pull my groin muscle off watching
4: you.
3: I'll
4: could be a spectator.
3: Watch. Huh?
4: Well, you can be a spectator or a cheerleader.
3: Do you serve food?
4: Yeah, we'll serve food.
3: I will be there.
4: And wine.
3: Oh, I'll be there too. So
4: that's the one thing about pickleball is, you know, it's a little bit not so serious.
3: In terms of the cruising industry, I guess, Martha, so are you. Where is it going now? Because it's changed over the years. And I know since the pandemic, it was really hard to get people in. They were afraid to go. And even on the ship that we went on, the last 2 weeks, 3 weeks, some people wore masks, some didn't. But tons and tons of safety features, sanitizing everywhere. I mean, literally everywhere. And we never felt really out of place or anything, and we felt it was very safe. But where do you think it's going now? What changes have you seen over the years?
5: I've seen a lot of positive changes. Definitely the sanitary routines that they've incorporated on the cruise ships because of COVID have helped stop the spread of other viruses. So that's actually kind of been a positive, but it was very hard on the passengers and the crew being down for a full 2 years.
4: And the cruise line, oh my gosh. I mean, I can't imagine how much money they lost. So,
3: I heard from a lot of people that the short is staff. It's really hard to find people.
4: It's been difficult coming back. I have noticed that, you know, like anything else we've talked about, even the, you know, the restaurant industry and anywhere, they're still having a hard time finding, you know, good people that are trained to do the job. They're still struggling to get mm-hmm. their crew, their people back.
3: Right.
5: Well, I've been on about 10 cruises post-COVID, and I've definitely seen a progression since that time. My first cruise that they had opened up, when we first stepped foot on the ship, the crew was lined up and they were applauding as everybody came on board. They were so happy to see us. Mm-hmm. They were back to work again, and they love their cruise ships. And it went from being passengers less than 1,000 to full capacity on every ship that I've been on since. So I really see that the cruising industry is definitely progressing. They've added a lot more activities on board. They're building newer, bigger, better ships.
3: They're all trying to outdo each other.
5: Yes, definitely.
4: Yeah, I mean,
3: it's like once they get to one,
5: the American way.
3: They get to one level, it's like screw that. We're going higher, and we're going higher. And
5: yes,
3: what's the biggest ship? Is what is that? Wonders of the Sea.
4: It's going to be the icon of the seas, I believe. Royal Caribbean icon.
3: People?
4: I think it's 5,000.
3: Oh my goodness!
4: Mm-hmm. And they just announced this week another new build, which is going to be I believe it's being called the Star of the Seas.
5: Mm-hmm.
3: 5,000 people.
4: Yeah.
3: But I have to
4: brought some pictures just to show you the craziness of these ships.
3: But, you know, they're big enough where people, it's not like you're squished in. I mean,
5: not at all.
3: The ship that we went on is an older ship, and it was filled. You know, I mean, I think it was 100%. And there was some challenges in terms of finding seating and stuff. So, but on the new ships, they're all over the place. I mean, it's so big and, you
4: they've
3: know,
4: got it. They've just fine-tuned everything. Right. They build one, and they take from that one, and they say, okay, we're going to do this a little bit different and a little bit better.
3: Right.
4: So I know Celebrity has done that. I know Royal Caribbean has done that. I know, Princess, when you were talking about the cabanas on the balconies.
5: Yes.
4: Oh, you got to – that sounds amazing.
5: Yeah, the new Sun Princess that is debuting very soon on the mini suites – besides your regular balcony, it extends into a private cabana, and it's just going to be a really nice experience. I think that particular ship is geared towards bringing the outdoors in, the sun, the sky, the sea, much more open spaces. I think it's going to be a great experience.
3: I had the opportunity to go on the Edge, and it was like that inside.
5: Yes.
3: A lot of greenery
4: it's
3: and
4: so
3: openness
4: beautiful.
3: And just a beautiful ship, and
4: yeah,
3: I'm sure it only was like 1,500 people, and it was kind of small. But
4: and the edge is with the celebrity edge. Celebrity, yes. Yeah. Mm-hmm.
3: But
4: yeah.
3: I think all ships are really trying their best and everything. And
4: oh, they have a personality, and
5: that's true.
4: I think you know you see the differences from you know stepping from Holland America to Royal Caribbean. I did get to experience an MSC cruise at the beginning of October, which mm-hmm. Mediterranean Shipping Company. It's an Italian line, and they're really trying to roll out to the American market. But, you know, for people that are on a budget, maybe a young family, want to take a vacation, perfect.
3: What's to look for? It's not just pricing. It's just who you are, what you like to do.
5: Well, there's Absolutely. Something for everybody. Yeah. If you want to just sit by the pool and read a book for 7 days, you've got that. If you want to have nonstop activities, and I mean truly nonstop, that's definitely the place for you. Every day you get a newsletter, right. And it explains what the next day's activities are. And I would take a highlighter or a pen, and I would underline everything that I wanted to do. And unfortunately, there weren't enough hours in the day to do it all. So, you can have it as romantic as you want. It could be family-oriented. There's something geared for every passenger.
4: Mm-hmm. And that's our job. That's our job, too, is, you know, you kind of find out when you're talking to people what they want out of their vacation. So mm-hmm. we've gotten pretty good, or I've gotten pretty good at matching.
3: Do most people know exactly what they want?
4: No.
5: No.
4: Oh,
5: really? No. Never. We have to draw them out and ask questions.
4: They yeah. think they know what they want.
5: Yeah.
4: And then you start talking to them, and they just really didn't realize that that's really not what they wanted.
3: There's a lot of variables. You know, some people, if they have mobility problems, that's one issue. So it limits what you want to see and do.
5: That's true.
3: One thing about the ships, but I have a problem with my knee, and I actually got a scooter. And but they were very nice on board.
4: They're amazing.
3: Going on mm-hmm. and off the ramps and everything, they helped me down, and they were very good about that. But there's a lot of accommodations for people in wheelchairs and disabled people, which was good to see. They have rooms there for disabled. And also I'm reading, too, that a lot of ships are starting more single rooms for single people.
4: They are starting to do that.
3: That's about time.
4: Yeah, yes. Norwegian has been the leader in that market. And they even have like a whole, I can't remember what it's called. It's just like a whole section of the ship that is for solo travelers. And that's kind of nice because, you know, you have your own little gathering area and it's...
3: Is the room half price, or are they still not
5: quite half price.
4: Yeah, not quite half, but it is less.
5: Yeah.
3: That's kind of, I felt like kind of bad for people who don't have a lot of money when they charge them, you know, occupancy for two. And I thought, you know, that's not fair. I don't know.
5: Well, and they have a lot of programs, meetings, and classes for solo travelers. Mm-hmm. The World Cruise that we'll be talking about later, it was a 111-day cruise I went on without my husband. And I was never alone. In fact, I met a lovely couple my very first day on the cruise. I like to do play trivia. And I went into the lounge area, and there's a couple sitting there. And I said, do you need someone else on your team? And they said, absolutely. And we've been very close friends ever since.
3: Yeah, you meet a lot of people there.
5: Oh, yeah.
4: Some nice people, yep. too.
5: Yeah. So board the ship alone, you're never going to be alone.
3: No, that's for sure, unless you want to be.
5: Unless you want to be, and that's your choice.
3: Right, you're listening to the Let's Line Out show right here on KCAA, AM 1050, and 106.5 FM, the station that leaves no listener behind. And we have two special guests on travel, but especially with cruising. One is Betsy Weber and Marlis Abali from Connection to Cruise right here in Redlands. And why don't you give your website out, Marlis?
4: It's connection2cruise.com, and there's no numbers, and it's singular, so it's not connections to cruises. It's connection2cruise.com. Do you phone number? Or
3: yeah, everything.
4: Phone number is 909-798-9133, and toll free is 888-798-9133. And you can call that number and reach me or Betsy or...
3: Yeah. They're there to help you. That's the main
4: thing. But we're here to help.
5: And can I add, even though we're talking about cruises specifically today, and the name is Connection to Cruise. Marlis. Marlis is absolutely an expert in all forms of travel. I specialize in cruising, but she is the person to go to for any kind of travel.
4: Thank you for reminding me of that, but yes.
3: How long have you been in the travel business, Marlis?
4: I hate to say, but
3: 30-something
4: years? I think 40 years.
5: Wow. Yeah, she started when she was 3 years old.
3: I was going to say, yeah.
5: Yeah.
4: Yeah. So, no, we're doing the pickleball trips, and I do destination weddings.
5: River cruises.
4: Lots of river cruises.
3: What's big right now? Is there any one trend? I know physicalness, hiking, and there's a lot of exploration. I mean, there's all kinds of, if you like sports, if you like eating, it's pretty much whatever you like.
5: That's why a travel advisor is so key, because they'll talk to you about what your interests are, and then they'll customize a trip that is going to give you the best bang for your buck.
4: Yeah, and I think it's not adventure travel, but the unless it's a senior moment.
3: Don't we all?
4: Oh, not expedition. Expedition travel has gotten huge with these small ships, because after COVID, a lot of people didn't want to do a big ship.
3: Right.
4: So
3: right.
4: River cruising has gotten very popular. 14 days across Europe river cruises. I mean, they sell out.
5: Mm-hmm.
4: And these expedition cruises, Iceland, the Arctic, some really
3: exotic things.
4: You're
3: getting more attention now. It seems like they're more popular now than they have been.
5: Yeah. Oh, yeah.
4: Yes.
5: Yeah.
4: And what's so nice about cruising, I mean, you could do a great trip to Europe, but, you know, you get on a river cruise ship or a sailing vessel, and you only pack and unpack once.
5: That's it.
4: So you're not, you know, putting your luggage out at 7 o'clock in the morning and then, you know, having to do it every day.
5: Run to catch a flight or a train. Right.
3: And they've got everything. Izzy was not feeling well. They have a doctor on board.
5: Yes.
3: Down there, and they've taken care of her. And
5: They
3: do your laundry if you want. And you know, everything's got a little charge to it. But it's very affordable. I mean, every cruise is a different, every line is different in terms of how much you want to spend.
4: Mm-hmm. Yeah, there's different personality.
3: High-end cruises to low-end party boats and stuff. And there's nothing wrong with it. If that's what you want, then that's what you get.
4: It's like hotels. It's like if you want to stay at the Ritz, or you want to stay at the Hyatt, or you want to stay at the Best Western.
3: Motel 3.
5: Yeah.
4: So it's, you know, just matching the right person to the right ship.
3: Right.
5: And I think you're right about the adventure tours and the expeditions. I have a friend that I met on the world tour that is just finishing up her Antarctica expedition, where they would take them on they're not lifeboats, but those
4: Zodiacs,
5: exactly.
4: Oh, they would Galapagos.
5: They would take them on the Zodiacs onto this iceberg, and they would follow these penguins everywhere. It was just absolutely amazing. Once in a lifetime.
4: That's one of the things. Celebrity has the most beautiful ships in the Galapagos that does these expedition cruises. And I mean, it's all included. I mean, everything you do once you book it, they include the air, they include all the expeditions.
3: Side trips and everything. Wow.
4: Everything.
3: Can't beat that. I want to put both of you on the spot here. In terms of Marlis, what's your favorite? Is there any one city, one travel country that just blew you away and you want to go back and more and more to?
4: Well, oh God, that people ask me that all the time, and it's really, really hard. But because I absolutely love Tahiti, I think that I would go back there. It's just, you know, so beautiful.
5: Mm-hmm.
4: I loved Lisbon, Portugal. I loved Portugal. I would go back there.
3: Hungary?
4: I like Hungary. I've been there many times.
3: You still have your 10,000 pounds of paprika?
4: I have quite a bit, but I've been giving it away as gifts. I bottle it up and, you know, give it away. So it's almost gone, but I really need to use the rest of that up. I need to make some...
3: Lots of chicken.
4: Goulash, whatever they make.
3: How about you, Betsy?
5: Oh, that is difficult. I definitely had my preconceived idea of what would be my favorite. I had always wanted to see Singapore. Love botanical gardens, and they have one of the best in the world. And so I was thrilled to be able to go there. And but I guess what comes to mind are the two cities that I knew nothing about. I had no preconceived notions. One of them was Mina Kuz in Oman.
4: What?
5: Yeah. Wow. Who's ever heard of that, right? It was a beautiful crescent-shaped harbor, similar to Avalon in Catalina, but everything is white. The buildings are white. The people are dressed head to toe in white. Super, super friendly, delicious food, great shopping. They had three forts built right out of the rock, and you could tour them. And everything was accessible by foot. You didn't have to take an excursion. So that was a nice surprise. The other one was Montenegro.
4: I've been there.
5: You've been
4: there last August.
5: Isn't
4: amazing.
5: It amazing?
4: I totally forgot about that.
5: And the day we went, it was very cold. And so you go in through a fjord. It kind of looked like Norway.
4: Yes.
5: And especially with the colder weather that day. But it's like being in a... a giant
4: fairy tale.
5: Yes,
4: it's
5: like
4: a
5: cuckoo clock. You walk along these cobblestone steps, and every building looks like it's out of a cuckoo clock. There were even the chiming clock towers.
6: Wow.
5: And cats. I'm a cat person, so it was okay for me. Maybe not for everybody, but they love their cats. They even have a museum dedicated
6: cats.
5: Just to cats, and a little public park where you could sit on a park bench, and a cat would come and sit on your lap. And again, everything was very easily accessible. You could just walk and meander through the city and not get lost, because everywhere you go, you end up pretty much back at the entrance.
4: You know, when we were there, it was in August, and all of the mountainsides were on fire.
5: Oh.
4: It was just,
3: oh, no.
4: And they were like slow burning fires. It looked like it was lava or something on the side of the mountains. But they had a bad fire season when we were there. It was still beautiful, but it was a little smoky day.
3: There's a lot of fires all over the world.
5: Yeah,
4: that was
3: you mentioned
4: last year.
3: Tours. We mentioned a little bit. There's a lot of different ways to tours. You can book them on cruise.
4: Mm-hmm.
3: We went through local tours.
4: Tours by locals,
3: which we had fantastic experiences with about four ones. I guess we did four of them. And what's nice, you could read about each one. They all speak English, and they let you know basically. Some of them don't have they're not drivers, so you have to rent a car. But it's still, I think, a little bit more than you would book them through a big company. And what's nice about them is if you just want to go eat, they'll take you to every restaurant there. If you want to see nothing but churches, they'll do that.
4: Right.
3: If you want to do nothing but shopping, they'll do that. They really cater to you, and that's what I think makes it so good, because it's feeding into your interests.
4: Yes, there.
3: Nothing worse than going to a place that you know. No offense to scenery, I love scenery, but a waterfall is a waterfall. How many different waterfalls can you see?
5: Now, did you find that on your own? Did you research that on your own?
4: I think Izzy
3: did. Yeah,
4: but we book tours by locals.
5: Okay, yeah.
4: So
5: there
4: we
5: you
4: have
5: go.
4: You know, we can book that for you. And
3: fantastic.
4: Yep.
3: Plus, they give you have insurance in case you get it cancels. But if you don't cancel, they put some of that money that you put down as in a deposit, they bring it back to you and take it off your bill.
4: Wow.
3: So we were like, whoa, is that nice? But we've had really, really good luck with that. They're all bonded. They're all trained people. I mean, it's not just anybody, I want to become a tour guide. No, because we thought, they can tell us anything. We don't know. But they have to really know their stuff. They have to go to school for it and get a certificate. And if they don't get licensed.
4: Mm-hmm. Yeah. And I've heard really good things about them. I have not booked them, even though I know I can book them. So it's really great for me to hear you say that, because now I'm much more confident in recommending that.
3: Oh, yeah. No,
4: and their guides. They have a whole profile of all their guides, and you can chat with them throughout the whole process, and they do.
3: And they're really nice people.
4: Job.
3: I mean, they're very, there's a lot of pride in their country.
4: Yes.
3: I mean, every one of them, they're so happy to be able to talk about their country. It's not just, rote and who cares, we just talk and everything. They really care, and they give a lot of insight, and a lot of them go out of their way for things that they weren't planning on,
4: Yep.
3: But they know, mm-hmm. hey, you know, you said you like this. I'm going to take mm-hmm. you here.
4: Yeah.
5: I had a similar experience when we were in Aqaba, Jordan. We wanted to go to Petra. And the ship has an excursion with a bus full of people that you can go together. But I really like private tours. And I booked it through Viator. It was actually less expensive. Had a driver, a local, who he was playing the radio. And I was saying, I said, wow, your music sounds a lot like music they play in Jamaica. And it was. That was kind of funny. But anyway, after he took us to Petra and everything was already prearranged, he took us to a restaurant that was already paid for. It was all, you know, included. Anyway, when we finished, we were going back to Aqaba and we had quite a bit of extra time. And my son had asked me to bring him back some tea. The tea from Jordan is particularly good. And so I asked our driver, do you know of any tea shops? He goes, yes, I do. And he was so proud. His friend owned the shop. And we went in and he had his own proprietary blend of five different spices. And he gave us a sample in these little glass cups. And it was just delicious. And I said, oh, I'd like to get some of these glass cups. Where can I get these? And he goes, oh, these belong to my great-grandfather. And I'm like shaking my hand, handing it back to him. But anyway, we got back in the car and the driver says, I think I know where I can get some. And he drove and he says, stay in the car. He goes in. He says, let me first see if they even have them. He comes out. He hands me a package. He says, here, I bought these. These are for you.
4: Oh,
5: I mean, really, really wonderful
4: That's
5: experiences.
4: The joys of traveling.
5: Yeah.
4: I mean, it's there's so many different things that come unexpected.
3: The people of the countries, they really love Americans. I mean, they love tourists. And,
5: yeah.
3: You know, Vietnam, Thailand, mm-hmm. Singapore, Hong Kong, they love us. They're just the nicest people, friendly as can be.
5: Absolutely.
3: Instead of telling us, you know, how do you get to here? Go down a block, three, make a right, left. They took us there.
4: They'll
5: yes.
4: walk you.
3: And it
5: yes.
3: could be like an hour away. They took yeah. us there.
5: Yes.
3: And I maybe not
4: Had
3: an
4: the
3: hour,
4: same
3: but,
4: thing happen to us yeah. in Hong yeah. Kong.
3: But it's a really nice thing, you know, very, very accommodating.
5: We hired a driver in Thailand, and when he took us to this restaurant that my son had recommended, we actually invited him to have lunch with us, and he made it even that much more special.
3: Right.
5: He was our friend for the day. It was a wonderful experience.
3: Yeah, we had the same experience in Hong Kong and Macau, but pretty much everywhere, so... In terms of food, let's talk food.
5: Food.
3: Yeah, you're all foodies here. So.
5: Oh, yeah.
3: Everyone, I don't know how other ships are, but like on Celebrity, we upgraded to the blue section where we had Aqua.
4: Aqua class.
3: And we ate it blue, but we also asked for menus from the other dining rooms, and they gave it to us.
4: Sure.
3: So it's not just blue. You also get the other dining room menus. I don't know if the other... One thing when you're on a cruise, don't be afraid to ask. They're
5: Absolutely.
3: There to please you. They can't. It's not always their fault for things that happen. You know,
4: right.
3: Most of the staff are really nice. We had some issues, but it wasn't with the staff. It was just with, you know, other things.
4: Right.
3: And
4: and if you don't like something that you expected it to be one way and it came out another, or it's not cooked, or
3: I've ordered two,
4: and you just say, you know, I really don't particularly care for this, and they're like, oh, what else can we
5: yeah,
4: get
5: we'll
4: you?
5: Bring you something
4: you know,
5: else
4: we'll bring you something else
5: yeah.
4: no problem.
5: There are several restaurants on board each ship that are included in the price of your fare. They do have specialty restaurants that have an upcharge, but they really cater to everybody. They've got kosher menus, vegan, gluten-free. We had waiters from different parts of the world that would bring us appetizers that they made themselves.
3: Oh, really?
4: Wow.
5: I had the most incredible appetizers from the Philippines, some kind of a fried onion that I with a mint sauce of all things.
3: Ooh, yum.
5: It was really good. He showed me the jar of mint sauce. As soon as I got home, I ordered one from Amazon, and I use it on everything. It's delicious.
4: I think one of my best dinners was on a Celebrity Apex.
3: Mm-hmm.
4: And it was an upcharge, and it wasn't an inexpensive upcharge. I believe it was like maybe $60 a person, and that was in Eden. And I think you remember going that there when you were on the cruise.
3: Oh, it's beautiful.
4: Ship, but
3: it's the giant atrium.
4: Oh my gosh, it's just this beautiful atrium, and they had, you know, some entertainment playing in the background, and sitting at the back of the ship, and you're looking out at the ocean.
5: Oh, those wave views.
4: And I mean, the food just kept coming, and it was amazing.
3: Yeah, no.
4: I couldn't tell you. I wish I could remember what we had. I should bring, you know, I take pictures
3: 45,000 meals ago.
4: Yes.
3: So, Le Petit Chef is my favorite.
4: Oh, that's
5: so
4: fun.
3: That is so clever, and it's kind of a animated, AI-generated chef and his family, and they cook, and they actually, it's real tiny on a plate. They're playing around.
5: They leave their
3: things.
5: Little footprints.
3: Yeah, I mean, it's amazing.
4: On your table.
3: And they flip the food on, making a plate for you, and then all of a sudden the plate comes looking pretty much like it.
5: Yeah.
3: But it was very, very good. They give you two different menus you get to choose from.
4: Yeah, great. It's hard to imagine how to describe that.
3: No, mm-hmm. I can't. When I first saw that, the way they marketed it, it was like your family would love it. I thought, yeah, it's for kids. It's not. Mm-hmm. Trust me, the kids mm-hmm. go nuts over it, but
4: yeah.
3: It was mostly the adults and everything. But, you know, it's one of the joys, too, is not only on the ship, but also going to the ports and trying food. It's disgusting when I know people who went to China and ate nothing but McDonald's.
5: Oh, that was so sad.
4: I had jellyfish soup.
3: I was afraid to try it. I'm like, oh, come on. I mean, but that's important to try things. You may not like it, but try it. We had stingray. I never had stingray. And it was like fish.
4: Did you hear what I just said? I heard jellyfish soup.
5: Ooh.
4: We were the only two. George and I were the only two. It's a big tureen on the table. We were the only two who were brave enough to do it.
3: Do you like it?
4: No.
3: Okay. But you tried it.
4: I tried snake wine in Vietnam. Did you try any of this?
3: No.
4: They have this big jar of snakes in a big jar, and then the little spigot at the bottom. It's for virility, you know. And they say you drink the snake wine and...
3: That's okay. That's okay.
5: I had a
3: Viagra works just as good, I think.
5: I had a favorite a favorite meal on that whole 111-day cruise. It is hard to get off the ship and pay money for lunch or dinner when you've got all this delicious food already paid for on the ship. But in Melbourne, they've got a riverfront, and went into this restaurant and had a Kobe beef carpaccio salad and my very first sticky toffee pudding with dates and ice cream for dessert. It was, I'll never forget that meal. It was amazing. The other one was a private tour. Oh, this is what's really nice. I love Facebook. And you can reach out and get so much information when you do book a cruise. And there's usually a forum just for those specific cruise members. And they reach out to each other and they give each other tips, people who've traveled to that place before. Or in my case, there was a couple from Indiana, I believe. And they had booked a private tour in Sicily, and they said they had space open for other people, and of course I joined up. It was wonderful. We got to go to do the Godfather tour.
4: Oh yeah.
5: And so we went to the little village where Michael Corleone meets he sees Apollonia, and then he asks her father for her hand in marriage, and I sat in that chair in front of the little tavern.
3: It was a movie.
4: No.
3: Oh, I blew it.
5: Well, but it was a real location.
3: Yeah, okay.
5: It was a real location. And then walked up the hill to the church where they got married. I'm sorry. I thought it was super cool.
4: It's like when you go to Salzburg and do the whole Sound of Music thing. You know.
5: But it's still, it was very special. But we went to a winery. The main purpose of that tour was for the winery. And it was a small but very old, exclusive winery, and we sat at this beautiful banquet table, had a 5-course meal, each paired with a specific wine for that dish, and it opened with, I can't think of what it's called. The raw salmon.
3: Okay.
5: Yeah.
3: Lox, Gravlax.
5: And it had lemon oil, and
3: ooh,
5: it was just and fermented onions, mm-hmm, and oh my goodness, it was delightful. But she had had two or three glasses of wine, that's the only course I remember.
3: That's funny, but you know, just there's so many great little restaurants, and if you tell the guide, whoever you go to, some tours they say, well, you know, meals included. We had one in Mexico; it's like the worst. Taco Bell would have been better. I mean, it was the worst food.
5: Yeah.
3: So I'm really down on, no, we're giving you lunch included. Most of it's garbage, I think, in my opinion. However, when we went to the private ones, we told them what we like. They took us to what we wanted. And something really authentic. You want authentic? We'll give you authentic. You want American eye? I mean, they asked us.
5: Oh, yeah.
3: And that really, really was good. So, again, I'm really pro private tours. I just think it's the way to go. And it's not that much more expensive.
4: It's not. Our first night in Bangkok, I had booked for our group a tuk-tuk food tour. So there's like 16 of us all in little tuk-tuks that they took us all over Bangkok and stopped at all these little restaurants and tasted all this different food. And took us to the market in Bangkok. It's just incredible what we did. We were exhausted because we had just flown in that morning.
3: Why don't you talk about the traffic?
5: Did they race each other, your tuk-tuk drivers?
4: Well, the tuk-tuks are the best way to get around Bangkok, or the water taxi, the boat.
3: Right.
4: But it's crazy.
3: It's like, it's mad. It's crazy.
5: Yeah. Yeah.
3: Between motorcycles, I've never seen so many scooters in my life, and Vietnam, same way.
4: Oh my gosh, I've never seen so many motorcycles.
3: Like 99% motorcycles, and they in and out, they honk the horn right in front of you, but no accidents, nothing. Everyone's gets along.
4: I will never forget standing on a corner in Vietnam in Ho Chi Minh City, and I see this motorcycle coming down the street, and it's a florist, and he's piled all around him with flowers. I mean, he could barely see over the top of his bouquet.
3: We saw that with a Garmin area shopping. They cut big package, and they would carry like three or four behind them.
4: Oh, yeah.
3: And it was like, oh, my goodness, how can they balance it? That's what I want to know.
4: That's crazy.
3: Yeah. In terms of cruising, in terms of this is for Marlis, I think. What would be the high-end cruises that you recommend versus, you know, let's talk about high-end to low-end. And low-end means it's
5: least expensive.
3: Yeah.
5: Yeah.
4: I the higher end cruises are the smaller ship cruises. But, you know, one of the cruises we love is Star Clipper Cruises, which you kind of get the best of both worlds. It's a small ship. It's a true sailing clipper ship with 5 sailing masts and probably 140 people. And that's a reasonable price, but it's not super duper luxurious. It's more adventurous. And then there's Azamara, Silver Sea, the Windstar's yacht cruises. So those would be the high end. Celebrity, I think, is just a little bit above, say, Princess and Holland America.
5: Yeah.
4: And still makes you feel, especially if you do a suite on Celebrity, mm-hmm, maybe pay for a suite, and then you're going to get the service of like Silver Sea or some of the other smaller lines. And then, you know, Carnival, MSC.
3: For partying, if you want to, if you're younger, that's
5: Carnival's
3: more
5: the party,
3: right?
5: Ship.
4: Virgin.
5: Yeah. For sure.
4: Virgin. Mm-hmm. Virgin Cruises, have mm-hmm you heard of them?
3: Oh, yeah. Mm-hmm.
4: So I have yet to book one. But I have talked to people that have cruised them, and for those people that like to party, there's Virgin is the...
5: Is it adults only?
4: Yes, I believe it is.
3: Oh, really?
4: Yes, it is.
3: Okay.
5: And on most of the larger cruise lines, for example, Princess, you can pay in different... They have different categories. Everything from a very roomy inside cabin, which I actually book quite often for myself.
3: You're already in your room.
5: I'm in the room to sleep and change my clothes. That's about it. Yeah. I'm out there.
3: You don't get claustrophobic?
5: Not. And normally I would under certain circumstances, but those rooms, the way they're laid out, are very, very comfortable.
4: They are very nice on Princess.
5: They have a lot of light, mirrors that reflect the light. I have never experienced claustrophobia in those rooms. But anyway, you could start with something like an inside cabin all the way up to a presidential suite. So as far as price range, you could stay on one ship and you could pay any, you know, number of different categories.
3: Yeah. Mm-hmm. Yeah, you mentioned that, you know, there's a lot of myths, too, about cruising. I know one is, you know, seasick people who are... And I just found, I mean, I've been on one rough one. It was Alaska. The inside passage was great. And the outside passage,
4: it's
3: it was
4: one
3: rocking.
4: Day.
3: But, well, it was rolling like that. I mean, we were on like a 12th floor, 12th deck, and water was coming up there.
5: Right.
3: But we never felt, I've never gotten sick at all. My son went with me a couple of times. I mean, most people I know have never gotten sick. So I think the new ships are very stable.
5: And they are.
3: I mean, it's a little rolling, but not enough to, I don't think, to really upset you.
5: Yeah, they're so huge, and they have these great stabilizers that they can withstand some pretty big swells. It really feels like you're in just a big hotel. I don't feel the movement at all.
4: I think a lot of people think when they get on a ship, they're getting on the Catalina Flyer.
5: Oh, yeah.
4: You know, and it's like, I get sick on the Catalina Flyer.
5: Me too.
4: So it's nothing like
3: you're
4: that.
3: You're on ship to get pampered.
4: Yes.
3: Pampered with food, pampered with drinks, pampered with smiles. I mean,
4: and your bed is made every day, and your cabin is clean, and you get little towel babies.
5: The beds are so luxurious.
3: Yeah, but the staff, too, are so friendly, and they really appreciate it. They go out of their way for you.
5: They do.
3: Yeah, that's one thing I really appreciate that.
4: Yeah, a little extra dollars every now and then goes a long way on a cruise.
3: That's true. 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And we're talking about cruising and traveling, and with us is Betsy Weber, remember last name, and Martis Abali from Connection to Cruise. And what's, in terms of specials, it seems like now a lot of specials are planning for next year, even 2026.
5: Yeah. So, yes, I've actually, there's a very special cruise opening up this month. For March of 2026. So I've already got my eyes for that. But the one thing that I would say regarding specials, I'm very particular about where I put myself and my clients on the ship. I think location is very important. As far as stability, you want to be midship, top to bottom, front to back. For ease of getting around, I like to be near the elevators or the stairs.
3: And we were right next to it, yeah.
5: And so that's important to me. So I say once you know where and when and how much you want to spend on your trip, I just say book it right away. Here's the big advantage to using a travel advisor. If and when it goes on sale later on, your travel advisor can contact the cruise line and get the discount for you. They can
4: readjust it.
5: Yeah, and save you that money. So if you know, don't wait for that sale. There are sales that overlap sometimes, but I just say don't bother to wait for the sale. Just get your location secured.
3: So what you're saying is if you book now and 3 weeks from now, there's a sale.
5: Yes.
3: You can just go to your agent and say, hey, I want to get.
4: Exactly. And we monitor that, too,
5: yes,
4: for
5: definitely.
4: Our clients. We monitor their reservations. So oftentimes, before I make a final payment for a client, I will go in and double check the price just to make sure that there's nothing that I missed or that came out. And I will add that this is what in the travel industry coming up is what they call wave season. So it's the first quarter. It's January, February, and March. And that's when you are going to find the best available offers that any cruise line is going to roll out for the year.
3: Okay.
4: So it's wave season.
3: And again, you can get insurances, different ones, medical insurance. You can get cancellation insurance.
5: Yes.
3: Highly recommend that. It's happened with me, unfortunately, a couple times. And you've seen it all. I mean, you've seen people,
4: seen it all.
5: And if you do book it yourself, you're going to pay the same price whether you use a travel advisor or do it on your own. But if it does go on sale, they may not give you that discount. So it's whereas your travel advisor can connect with the company.
3: They've got the connections and
5: So that really does make a big difference.
4: And an example recently of a customer who couldn't reach me at a certain time, got a little anxious because the ticker was going on the sale, and so they booked it. And I was okay that they booked it because they could then release it to me and I could handle the reservation out from there on out, and they got their deal. But they didn't realize when they booked that their deposit that they put down was non-refundable. They had no clue. I said, well,
3: we go to an expert.
4: That's why, you know, we're going to tell you all those things. There's very few times that I'm going to take a deposit where I'm not telling you that it's not refundable.
5: Oh, definitely.
3: Betsy, quickly, what are some do's?
5: Oh, okay. Well, one of the things that I recommend is, first of all, for first timers, if you don't realize it, when you get to the port, you leave your luggage with the porter. They stow it down in the bottom of the hull of the ship, and then they deliver your luggage to your room sometime that evening or that afternoon. So I always recommend to bring a small carry-on with your personal items, your medication.
3: You never know when luggage will be lost.
5: Yeah.
3: Which happens.
5: Always have. Well, I've never seen it happen in 20 years, but it could happen. So, you know, a change of clothes, a bathing suit. What if you want to go swimming your first day? So you want to definitely do that.
3: Medications, too.
5: Definitely your medications, your toiletries, et cetera. I also recommend that you check your daily schedule of activities. Don't ignore it. When they give you that schedule, go through it, because there are some amazing opportunities. You might have always wanted to learn how to play bridge or salsa dance or see a special movie. That they have movies under the stars. I don't know if you ever did that before, but that's a lot of fun. So definitely look at your schedule and plan it out the day before so you don't miss out on those great activities. The other thing is, you know, they have these professional photographers on board that take your pictures everywhere you go, and it's free. For the sitting is free, so why not take advantage of that, especially if you're traveling with your family? You may never have an opportunity to have a family portrait, and if you do,
4: the price is right.
5: Yeah, if you do decide to buy it, they're very, very
3: reasonable.
5: We did
3: it twice and we loved them. I mean, they have green screen, so you know you're on a ship, you're in Greece.
4: I've even done my headshots. You know, when I need a new photo for a business card or something, it's like, well, I might as well do it now because I'm not going to do it when I get home.
3: Yeah, plus, they have specials too. A lot of them that they give you credit.
5: Oh yeah, they have all kinds of special packages. We did a really, really lovely family portrait on our first cruise. Our son was 9 years old, and when he was 19, we recreated the same pose. And we have the two pictures

0: to the reviews, and I've rejected because of other negative reviews. But also be open to talking with other passengers who've maybe been there before, and they might say, you know what, you could tour the city on foot, and you'll have a wonderful time, and here's a restaurant two blocks down I recommend. Or again, using a company like Viator or the tour group that you used in Singapore. So just be open and be flexible, and it's your vacation. It's your time to have fun.
1: Basically, be in charge.
0: Yes, yes.
1: Exactly so. Marlis, in terms of the next year, we have about 5 minutes left. What do you see in terms of projection or what you're hearing? I mean, there's a lot of new ships coming, bigger and better ships. We know about that. What else can you tell us? What about pricing? Do you see it going high, going low?
2: Well, like everything, pricing is going up.
1: Okay.
2: So I will say with some of the newer ships, the sooner you make your reservations on some of the new builds, like the Icon or the new Star of the Seas or the new Sun Princess, you need to book early because the prices will only go up, and you will always get the benefit if the price happens to go down.
1: Right. Mm-hmm.
2: So, people are booking well in advance. I think after COVID, they waited till the last minute. This last year was really weird about, yeah. strange about that. But now I'm seeing a trend where people are now booking further out, and cruises are filling up, especially Alaska. Mm-hmm. Alaska this year
1: is
2: huge.
1: That? Why?
2: I don't know.
1: I was there and I love it. It's beautiful.
0: It's such a special destination.
2: And it's close.
0: It really is.
2: You can fly to Seattle or Vancouver.
0: Yeah. Oh, but in August of 2025, Princess has a round trip from Los Angeles.
1: Oh, really?
0: It's a 14-day cruise that goes to Alaska, and they still have space available. So
2: for those that hate to fly, and yes. I get that a lot. Oh, I just don't want to fly anywhere. Well, from California, where are you going to go? You know, you're going to go to Catalina, Hawaii,
1: yeah.
2: up the coast to Alaska.
1: Right.
2: And they're not that common. So.
1: Yeah, we loved Alaska. We actually did.
2: It's so beautiful.
1: We did a show there. We were invited. We did on a Norwegian Cruise Line. We did a show there.
2: And I remember that.
1: It was beautiful. It was really, really good. So Connection to Cruise, been around for many years. And
2: 25.
1: Again, you're here for cruising, but also for travel, period. So you do more than just cruises.
2: Just got back from Costa Rica. It was amazing. I've been to Costa Rica 5 times, and wow. I would go back again. It's wonderful.
1: They love Americans, I heard.
2: Yes. It's just, I was in Tamarindo for a week with friends that had bought a place there, but had been there before, and I would highly recommend Tamarindo, Costa Rica. We just had a ball.
1: Was there any, put you on a spot again. Was there any destinations you didn't like that you recommend? No, it's overrated?
2: Oh, boy, that I haven't liked. Well, I think the only one that somebody told me that we've talked about was Morocco. Okay. I haven't been there.
1: I thought it would be great. But
2: yeah, I thought so, too, and I've always
0: wanted
2: to go there.
0: There are parts. My son visited there, and there are some parts, in the mountains that are just absolutely beautiful.
1: That's everywhere, anywhere you go.
0: But down by the airport or the port.
2: Or, in the Caribbean, if you go to Jamaica, don't get off the ship and not do a tour.
1: Yeah.
0: Because
2: it's pretty rough.
1: Yeah, no, I agree. So. It's been a real pleasure, and now next week, Ms. Weber
0: yes.
1: went on a large round-the-world cruise. So
0: yes.
1: we're going to be talking about that and kind of her expectations, what she expected and what she saw, and kind of what it's like cruising for that long and then traveling that much, and talk about some of the countries she went to and the highlights. So, Marlis, again, give your website one more time.
2: Connection2cruise.com.
1: And telephone number?
2: Telephone number is 909-798-9133. 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
1: You and your pickleball. Okay. We'll talk pickleball another time. So, food critic Alan Borgen here on behalf of Izzy Bussey. We'll be here next week. And happy travels, happy eating, and take care, everybody. Have
3: Meta is being ordered to pay a hefty fine for contributing to a mental health crisis among children. A New Mexico judge has ordered the owner of Facebook and Instagram to pay $567 million into a child mental health crisis.

0: mental health fund set up to address harms caused by social media. Lawyers for Meta said the company disagrees with the ruling and plans to appeal. Job creation stalled last month. Michael Kastner reports.
1: The government's monthly employment report out today shows no new non-farm payroll jobs added in July. In fact, the Bureau of Labor Statistics says 23,000 jobs were unexpectedly shed. Most analysts had been expecting to see as many as 83,000 new jobs created. Meanwhile, the unemployment rate did slip a bit from 4.2% to 4.1%. I'm Michael Kastner.
0: Americans need to earn about $110,000 to comfortably afford a typical home for sale in the United States. That's according to a new Redfin report that looked at the annual income a household would need to purchase a medium-priced home in June. The necessary $110,000 income is just 0.5% lower than last year's record high amount. While Redfin estimates the median U.S. household earned nearly $88,000 in June, up 4% from a year ago. The Los Angeles Dodgers became the first Major League Baseball team to gross more than $1 billion in revenue in 2025. Tammy Trujillo has more.
2: That's according to ESPN's Jeff Passan, who says Shohei Ohtani earns more than $100 million per year off the field. That comes from sponsorships and advertisements. Ohtani signed a 10-year, $700 million contract before the 2024 season. He's making just $2 million a year from it until the final year, after deferring $680 million to the end of the contract. Passan calls the Dodgers a Shohei Ohtani shell corporation, with the tourists, business opportunities, and merchandise sales they've brought in after signing the international superstar. He believes they'll gross more than $1 billion again this year.
0: With your consumer and business news, I'm Chris Caraggio.
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8: Welcome to Guy's Guy's Radio. This is your host, Robert Manny, welcoming you to the show where men and women can be at their best and everyone wins, Guy's Guy's Radio. We're here to inform you, inspire you, empower you, and get you to think, feel, and who knows, maybe even act by virtue of the journeys, stories, experiences, and insights of the guests I bring you each and every week to the show. And once again, this week is no exception. Today, we're going to talk about men and men's groups with our special guest, return guest, Dr. Ken Lakritz. He's a PhD. He's a Jungian psychologist, and he was on the show recently talking about his book, Remembering Self. And today we're going to talk to a men's group. I guess the question is, would you like to discover what really happens inside a men's group? And that's what we're going to do right here on this week's episode of Guys Guys Radio. You know, we all have, you're a guy, you have a bunch of pals, and it usually comes down to you go out to the sports bar and you watch the game and you talk about teams and sports, and maybe some news comes up that you want to share with your mates and your buddies, but you really don't get deep. And so I thought it'd be nice that with these men's groups that keep propping up around all around, that we get a leader of a men's group who is a psychologist and who goes deep with his men's group members to come on the show and talk about what happens with a men's group. And the nice thing is we're going to have four members of the men's group on the show along with Dr. Ken. So I think it's going to be a lot of fun. I think you're going to enjoy it. I'll see if I can extract some helpful information for any of you guys out there considering putting together your own men's group. So it's going to be fun right here on this week's Guys Guys Radio.
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8: Okay, Guys Guys Radio, it is the interview portion of our show. And today, I'm delighted that we're going to do something a little bit different. And we're going to talk about guys with guys. My special guest is a return guest, Ken Lakritz, PhD. He's a Jungian psychologist, and he's author of the book that we covered a couple of weeks ago on Guys Guys Radio, Remembering Self. And it really talks about the four stages of life and how, as we age, we can really do a better job and really thrive in our last quarter of our lives, if you will, and also understand the meaning behind each one of the quadrants of our life. And Ken did a great job with this book. It's got some fiction in it. It's got some nonfiction, and it's got a lot of truth. So first of all, welcome to the show, Ken Lakritz and the guys from Ken's Men's Group. So Ken, why don't you tell everybody about the group, how it got started, and then introduce the guys.
9: I will. Well, first of all, thank you for having us here. I think this is really a pleasure to be here and to bring this fellowship to the world, because I think it's a very special community of men. You know, I've been a part of men's work for about 35 years. And one of the things that I've learned over that time is that it's very important to curate a community. And part of the way that I curate this is every man that has come into the group has come through my practice. Now, part of the reasoning behind that is a little bit of vetting, and an understanding of where men lie in terms of their depth of understanding. Are they ready for the sacred? Are they reverent to the depths? Are they ready to meet other men on a very deep ritual level, at the heart level, and to be able to move into domains of life that encourage maturity, that encourage a deep appreciation for the feminine, because it's not all about the masculine, and men who feel that they want to move out of isolation and into deep relationship. And I'd say, you know, the loyalty that has grown and the sense of community that has grown and the bonds that have grown have been something almost beyond what I've witnessed before. And so let me introduce these very special individuals. First is our youngest member, who is Alex Wilson, and he is 36 going on, what, 60? something like that. And then we have Iz, who has brought incredible life and love to this community. And then we have Randall Wilson, who in the glasses and the beard, who is Alex's father. And it's the first time I've seen a father and son within a group like this. And it's been just incredibly special to all of us to witness this dynamic and to see what is passed down from generation to generation. And then Xavier and Karen Coacher, did I pronounce that correctly?
10: Almost.
9: After 10 years, I should be able to pronounce it properly, but I'll get there. And Xavier has been part of men's work and initiatory rite of passage work with young men and drumming. I won't call him a master drummer because he doesn't like to be called a master drummer, but he's an incredible drummer, at which he brings ritual and song to our community.
8: Okay, so let's get to why you started the group. How did that come about? I know you mentioned, Ken, that everybody was a client of yours. And so how did the group come out of that? And also, a lot of people think of a men's group as a bunch of dudes sitting around complaining or doing other crazy stuff. How is your group different?
9: Well, it's interesting because I've had so many men pass through my practice, and uniformly, even today, uniformly, they say they feel lonely, they feel isolated, they're tired of superficial conversations, they want conversations of greater depth. You know, they're fine with sports and barroom talk, but they want to talk about their spiritual lives and their hearts and their relationships. And I think that what has happened in our group is that we have cultivated a depth and a reverence for being together that has taken us continually deeper. And there is a food, and this is the invisible part of men's community. There is a food that men bring to each other. It's a kind of a spiritual or a psychological, emotional food that we can't get anywhere else.
8: Okay.
9: And I think our female partners would love to bring this to us, but it's not something that they can bring to us. And so I'd like to actually turn this over to Xavier to expound on this, if you would, Xavier.
10: Mm-hmm. Thank you, Ken. And thank you, Robert, for having us. And
8: our pleasure. Mm-hmm.
10: My brothers, as I look at your faces, I am just, struck with such gratitude, I think everything that Ken's saying is absolutely true. And what strikes me is that because we've each been in therapy, each member of the group has been in therapy, we're familiar to the idea of being in a therapeutic holding space. And we bring that into the group and we bring that to each other. And so when the brother invited me into the group before I met Ken, I felt that this would be a safe group because of my experience with him. And then, of course, meeting Ken, I trusted this would be a wonderful group of men. And so we come together, and it's not a space of competition. It's not a space of, it's a judgment-free zone. So I feel completely safe sharing, my heart, my desires, my successes, my failures, triumphs and traumas with this group of men.
8: Okay.
10: And one way that I see it is that we hold each other in the light of our attention. And I feel like in that light, when we're offering our hearts and when we're just being seen and heard by each other, we're calling something forth. We're calling forth just more of who we are as men and as human beings. And it's a tremendous honor and blessing to sit in a group of men, to be seen, to be mirrored. When I'm sitting and sharing, mm-hmm. sometimes men will reflect something back to me about myself that I've completely overlooked, something good, something positive that I haven't owned. And it helps me to kind of own aspects of myself. And when I'm sharing something difficult, a reflection from a man will kind of give me a different perspective that helps me see what I'm going through in a different way. And, you know, I'm able to meet that challenge with a little more strength, with a little more ingenuity.
11: Fantastic. Let me ask, is how did you get into the group? And what has been, how long have you been in the group? And what has your experience been? And is that experience what you expected?
9: Thank you. Thank you, Robert. How I got in the group was I had an awakening about 11 years ago. And in that process, I realized that I needed to go within. And so I sought therapy, and I was looking for specifically a Jungian therapist. And Ken crossed we crossed paths, and he helps me go within and understand what it is that I need to work on myself within. And so that's how that came to be. And then after a few months, and I've been with the group about 3 years. So after a few months, Ken suggested that I join this group. And I, you know, it's been a while for me to be in the camaraderie of men. And what I really enjoy about this particular group is that because we are varying ages, we have experiences that we can, that we had in common, let's say, as men. And then there's also a mentorship that we have to the younger men in the group. It's a beautiful, because there's eight of us all together. So you just seen four of the eight.
11: Okay.
9: And so it's a really good group. And
12: well, I want to point out that the young men mentor us also.
9: That's true. Absolutely.
11: Okay. Absolutely. All right. And now we have, I want to get to everybody. So Randall and Alex, as father and son, which I think is fantastic. You guys are both in the group. Why don't you go ahead on your own and just tell us about that experience, how, who got in first, how the other person got in, and what's been the dynamic while the two of you have been in this group together, and how has it impacted your relationship? And if there were any issues before that have been resolved while being in the group? I know I threw a lot at you, but just talk to us.
13: Take it away.
14: Well, how about I start, huh?
13: Yeah.
14: Okay. Yeah, I've been in the group for, I don't know, maybe 4 years, and coming out of working with Ken into that situation has been absolutely wonderful. And as one of us indicated before, like an opportunity to come out of that, very frequent experience of feeling kind of isolated emotionally, and to be able to have the freedom to express both my despair and my excitement and everything in between, and not have it ever be judged, has just been an absolutely empowering experience for me, and has just meant the world. And so I'm exceedingly grateful. And as Alex, who has been in the group for a little while, came in, I guess it's probably important to understand that aside from the fact that we're in the group together, we also work together every day. We have a woodworking business, and Alex has been working in my woodworking business now for well over 15 years. And so you could say that we have a very engaged relationship. And as Alex has joined the therapy, and kind of like the opportunity came up for him to join the group, for me, it was just like this amazing opportunity to be able to present my vulnerability to him as a man, and to like expand my curiosity about how would it be for us as a father and son to be in this particular context of being in a men's group, of being emotionally vulnerable, like I said, and to find out what was going to be the takeaway for the group in general, because I can assure you that every single one of us has what we might refer to as father issues or dad issues. I myself definitely, And it's like, well, won't it be cool to see how we can work with what might be construed as dad issues with the actual father and son as, you know, the guys in the test tube. And it's just been kind of marvelous for me to be able to, how would I say, expose myself to my son in ways that, you know, are completely unprecedented for me in my life. And it's just felt like the benefits for us in our particular relationship, and I think it kind of ripples out, have just been fabulous in terms of just experiencing each other's humanity, our challenges. And I don't know, I'm just continually curious about where we're going to go with it and how it will enrich our relationship and how it is we get to operate together. So.
11: Okay, fantastic. Okay, Alex, so we heard from your dad. For you, how did you get into the group? Was it your idea? Was it your dad's idea? What do you think about, you know, getting together and you're hearing the, you know, experiencing, witnessing the vulnerabilities that your dad has, which to me is very courageous. And then how about you being able to talk in a group about some of your issues when your dad's sitting right across the table from you?
13: Yeah, so we have this super deep relationship. We've been working together, like he said, this is our 20th year working together. So we have this kind of platform that we're used to working in. And the, say, hierarchy is kind of, you know, it is what it is at this point. So getting this other platform and context to be working in has just been incredible. Getting to work with Ken has been, the growth is real. And I feel like having this context of the men's group is, it's kind of like a pressure cooker for growth. When you're emerging into the next phase of life, like I kind of am, my wife is pregnant. I got married this year. I'm taking over the business as we're going along here. So yeah, having this space to communicate and work with my dad alongside having this context of all these other men is just, yeah, it's really incredible space to be in.
11: And, okay, good.
13: Yeah.
11: All
13: yeah,
11: right. Okay. Guys Radio, Robert Manning, your host. We're doing a show a little bit differently today. You know, we're doing a men's group, and you know, we explore on the show everything from relationships to personal development, spirituality, culture, and what it really means to be a man in today's changing world. So our show today is a little bit different. Instead of interviewing one guest, we're joined by five members of Ken's group, Ken's men's group, and we're having a discussion. So let's pick it up. Let's have some fun here, because I'm sure your group has some fun. So Ken, talk to us about the group itself. You are a Jungian psychologist. These guys have been your patients, and I'm assuming other guys in the group have been your clients, whatever. How does that dynamic shape the culture of the group? And do you think you would have a different group if it weren't your clients?
9: I think I would definitely have a different group if it wasn't my clients. I think that the depth of relationship that I have with each man is so profound even before they step into the group. And I think that that my sense of you know, what's moving in them, what's important to them, what needs to come forward is fairly crystallized by the time they come in, and it helps me to hold space. It helps me to know the depth of the vulnerabilities. And, you know, one of the things that I was thinking about as the men were talking is, you know, one of the operative core emotions that I think that people don't fully understand about men is the level of shame that shuts us down very early in life. We're basically shamed out of our feeling, out of our hearts, out of our emotional life at a very early age. And part of what we're trying to do is create a context, a fellowship that helps to lift that shame and helps us to move beyond that shame. Because I think that what each of us wants is each of us wants to move forward into life, to come forward, to fully manifest, to become and be the people we truly are. Mm-hmm. And, you know, as Alex was saying, it's kind of an alchemical chamber. It's a testing environment for us to learn how to be completely transparent and authentic with others and to be held with love, okay. You know, to be held really in the context of love and appreciation.
11: Okay.
9: And that's what's evolved in this community.
11: Okay. Guys, you have kind of a, and this is just a microcosm of the group. We don't have all eight members here, but you have a little bit of a cultural mashup here, which is great. Do you guys feel from the different cultures and backgrounds you come from that it's different? Like doing something like this is a big leap. If you're, I'm going to take a guess that is you some type of Middle Eastern. Is that correct?
15: Well, I have actually Northern Indian.
11: Indian. Okay. I'm sorry. Yeah. I'm sorry.
15: No, that's fine. But the generations ago, my forefathers went to South Africa, Southern Africa.
11: Okay.
15: And so, and then that over to Kenya and then over to Canada and now the US.
11: Okay. So I'm culturally,
15: a citizen of the world. Yeah. So
11: culturally, is something like this more welcomed from where you grew up? Or
15: yes.
11: Is this something that's it's a big leap, even a bigger leap than some of the guys who are from here?
15: Yes. You know, typically it is a big leap from because the culture, even though it was several generations removed, that Northern Indian culture is very patriarchal. And so that has bled itself through multiple generations, and it bled into my generation as well. And it typically is a big leap, but I was called a sensitive one when I was a kid. With my three other siblings, so I end up being more open-hearted, but it's still a challenge to mm-hmm. you know. I love being in the camaraderie of men. I ride with a motorcycle group as well, and that's also a lot of fun. Awesome. But you know, it's a different level of depth that you go into.
11: Mm-hmm. How about Xavier? What's your sense from a cultural background in terms of entering a group like this? Is this something like other folks that you would know in your family, et cetera, would say, oh my God, I can't believe you're doing that? Or is this something that's encouraged and say, I totally get it, that's cool?
10: Well, as we said, my last name is Eichenkoder, which is Dutch, right? So
11: okay. Mm-hmm.
10: My blonde hair and blue eyes, I present that. But, you know, having African heritage, Dutch, and, you know, Native American, I personally am multicultural. So my personal stance with that is I see each person as a reflection of me. You know, I've got all of it in me. And so what strikes me even more than the cultural aspect, which is, you know, we all understand and we relate, but you know, we're all Americans, right? We're all really Western men living in America. Mm-hmm. It's the fact that we have a father and son, you know?
11: Mm-hmm.
10: I'm a son, I had a father, my father's passed, and seeing their dynamic reflected helps to heal my father issues, right? Mm-hmm. We've got men at different ages, and when we talk with each other, we relate to that aspect of ourselves. And so it's really like this microcosm, macrocosm reflected in our group that's reflected in our individual selves. And the growth is just, it balloons out to this universal feeling too, because I feel like we're a cross section of our larger mm-hmm. culture.
11: Okay. So when you guys get together, I guess this one's for Ken, is this do you see this the way it plays out? Is it an expansion of a Jungian psychology session, or it is a men's group and it could go a lot of different ways? And what happens with the groups? How often do you meet? How long do you meet for? What do you do during your sessions? Because I think a lot of the listeners and viewers out there are wondering, thinking, hey, you know, this is a great idea, having men being able to talk to each other. Because I think one thing that we all suffer from universally as men is kind of a isolationism, if you will, like I think Robert Bly mm-hmm. talked about. And it's something that's needed. So I think from a tactical standpoint, mm-hmm. I think people be interested, Ken, in knowing how do you manage the group? How does it flow?
9: Well, first of all, I don't manage these guys. They manage themselves. But what I think we've done is we've adopted a model of kind of a ritual men's group. We meet outside. We have a fire. You know, even though I facilitate the group, I consider myself kind of a member of the group. I don't sit on a
11: pedestal
9: or a perch.
11: Do you share your stuff too?
9: Yeah, and it's not a psychotherapy group.
11: Okay.
9: We find ways to ritualize the space, and so that we know it's a liminal space, which means that when we're walking from the outside to the inside of the group, we're passing into a special sacred space. And so we find ways to create that container or that boundary. We set intentions, we drum, we sing, and we try to cultivate a space that can go very deep, but also there are men that bring in current issues with family members or, births or, other kinds of issues. And we're there for each other. One of the feelings that I have, and I'll just say this one last thing, is that, if anybody called any one of us at 3 a.m, with a crisis and needed one, we would all be on the doorstep within 15 minutes. And that's the kind of space that I believe that we've created, that men are so hungry for. Okay. Anyway, sorry to interrupt you.
11: No, not at all. I interrupted you. So, we're just having a conversation here, and I'm trying to get as much information out to our listeners who are probably considering, hey, maybe, I want to get my group together. I know with my friends, we have text exchanges now. There's 4 guys on one text, there's 8 guys on another text. I'm sure you guys have experienced this, and you go back and forth, and somebody puts a meme up where they talk about the World Cup or whatever it is, but it's pretty much surface stuff, but at least it keeps you connected. So I guess my question again, Ken, is how often do you guys get together? And is there you have like a little syllabus for the group or something, or an agenda? You mentioned some ritual. Did you do something to get into the mode for the group? How long does the session last? And also anything taboo to the group that you just don't go into? Like, do you guys talk about sex?
9: So we meet once a month. We generally meet for about 2 or 3 hours. We trust process. I think one of the things, the elements that I feel is very important with the men that I bring in is that they trust that there's a process that will deepen. Now, one of the roles of a facilitator, or I should say, each one of us facilitates in our own way. So I don't want to put myself in a position as being the core facilitator, but is to keep the group moving deeper, because it's very easy for men and women as well to stay at a very superficial level. And we need to find ways to invite depth, to facilitate depth, to redirect when, conversations or when process is going in a direction that's not fruitful for the group. And so there's a subtle true north, I think, that has emerged in the group, and men, at this point trust the process, and we know how to go there.
11: Okay.
9: Together. And I'd love to hear others.
11: Okay.
9: Comments.
11: Yeah. I want to ask Alex a question. Because I have want to jam in as much information as possible in the time we have. Alex, you're the youngest in the group. You've come into this, you've got your dad. That's a big dynamic right there. You've got these other guys, they're all older. And I'm sure a lot of younger guys out there who are listening or watching your show are wondering, hey, I get it. That's really cool. I wonder what Alex's experience has been, and if this is something that I should try to pull together with my mates.
13: Yeah. So I think for me, a really wonderful thing about this group is that we do have a through line of this psychology that we do with Ken. So having kind of an undercurrent of this, we're here to do deeper work and we're here to grow together, is kind of the bottom line of what we're doing here. So for anybody trying to put something like this together, I highly recommend finding that through line of gravitas and progress and what are we here for, and what do we all have in common, and where are we trying to go, and let's try to put together a context to speak it in a place that's that we all want to spend time in. And
11: it's so interesting for guys. I remember my dad, who's a hero of mine, and he passed, and he was out doing stuff I can't even get into. But I remember one time he knew I was having a tough time. We didn't have intimate conversations or anything. He'd ask me about work and business, and that was his focus. And he traveled a lot. But one time I was living in the city, a little studio apartment, and I got this card in the mail, and I opened it up, and it was a kid on stage holding a violin facing a crowd. And I opened it up, and it said, "Believe in yourself, love dad." And I kept that card my entire 30 years in New York, and that's all I needed. So do you find that it's like sometimes you get something, a symbolic thing that happens that means the most to you, can mean more than just words? And again, this is for one more for Alex. What have you learned about older guys, and what have you learned about your dad, with all due respect, that you can talk about that you didn't know before? I know.
13: I think
11: tough one.
13: Yeah. No, I have a lot to say about it. I think just seeing my dad be vulnerable in this context, and having it not be all about me and my dad, but like seeing him as a man and having him see me as a man and seeing all these other guys as men, coming into this group, it's easy to be like, oh, I'm the youngest guy, what can I glean from this? But I think the biggest opportunity for growth has been mirroring this group and seeing that I am a man and I'm growing into this thing that I'm going to be in the future. And but, you know, as well, right now, I'm a man and I'm just learning about how to do that and seeing that these guys are on their own process, and there's not some threshold you pass where then you're a man. It's like this journey that we're all on, and we're all on it together.
11: That's fantastic. That's fantastic. Randall, what's your take on that? And what have you learned, without getting, you know, personal, about what have you learned about your son and about yourself and about your relationships since joining the group that maybe you might have not gotten if you weren't together in this experience?
14: Well, thanks for asking. In terms of stuff that I had the privilege of observing with Alex, is that that we had in the group, we have the context of depth, and in the relationships that I have with my other sons, we get to kind of like expand on the experience of going to depth with between me and Alex. I sort of have a format for being able to do that with my other sons without having them be in the group. So there's this expansive aspect of the energy that happens in the group that I've found to be incredibly valuable to me individually. And so, so that's one thing there. Another thing I just wanted to say, because you asked about the issue, is like, do we get together and talk about sex? And I guess it would be the thing that I would maybe put in about it is like, it's definitely not a taboo subject.
11: Okay.
14: But the reality is that in the group, the focus can start dissipating outward, but it really belongs in here. And so if there's any steerage that might have to apply from time to time, is kind of like, come back here. And let's see where are we at this level now. So
11: okay.
14: Though we all have relationships and most of us are married and some of us have been married a few times, it's just like, yeah, that we can, any of us can talk about our relationships, but it's really like, no, man, this is an opportunity for a couple hours a month to just like focus on what's going on in the heart.
11: Fantastic.
14: And what's going on for me as a man in the context of this world. And so it's like an opportunity for me that I never really want to miss.
11: Okay.
14: Make sense?
11: Yep, absolutely. Today's conversations about masculinity, often they're polarizing. What does healthy masculinity mean to you? And how has that shifted, if at all, from being part of the group?
15: Thank you. For me, healthy masculinity is the courage to be vulnerable and to be strong in that space of vulnerability. And what I loved about, and what I still love about these men, is that I can share the depths of my soul with them. I don't have to be ashamed or hide anything. And to be able to be that vulnerable in that safe container is something that I've been missing my whole life. I'm 65 years old. And so this is happening, you know, later in my life, but it's still a beautiful journey. And like I said, it's helped me to be more of a man.
11: Mm-hmm. Xavier, and on the same kind of vein, if you had some friends and they said, I don't need a men's group, what would you tell them? Because everybody, all guys have some type of issues because we keep it all, you know, we keep it all here unless there's a big announcement about something. Like a friend of mine, all we talk about is sports and drink beer and watch the Yankees or whatever. And then he said, oh, by the way, I'm getting a divorce. And then I'm like, oh my God, he was married 22 years. And I asked him kind of like, why? And it was because his wife wasn't laughing at his jokes. That was the top line I got. Obviously the issues went far deeper than that, but that's the type of thing that's pretty, you know, often. And he would probably say, I don't need to be part of a men's group just because we're so, you know, protective of our feelings. We don't want to be vulnerable. But what would you tell your buddies if they said, yeah, you know what, Xavier, I don't need a men's group. I got this.
10: Yes. Well, that would definitely, for me, for one of my friends, require a conversation about depth, a word that Randall just used and a couple of other men have, depth. Why the fear of depth? You know, why are we afraid of our emotions? Because we've been cut off as men from that feeling nature, and we've been taught that emotions and feelings are weak, that when we cry or if we confess hurt, that is somehow, you know, you're a pussy if you're mm-hmm. if you have all these feelings. But we right. all have these feelings, that's the right. thing. So we need to stop denying these important parts of ourselves, and we need a place where we can come, as is said, and show the strength of a vulnerability and own the fact that in our vulnerability, there is tremendous strength that has not been accepted, that has not been mined. It's a tremendously rich vein to explore together. And so we need to face that fear. And men, you know, we don't talk about what we're afraid of. But for me, I'd have to call my buddy out on the fear of being vulnerable here, you know?
11: Mm-hmm. Ken, you've done such a masterful job. I mean, these guys are amazing. And Ken Lackritz, it's
12: quite. I take responsibility for all the amazing parts of it.
11: How has the dynamic of the group evolved since you started the group? And what have you learned personally for yourself as a man, and also for your practice about how you've seen the dynamic by taking individual clients, putting them all together, and being the common thread being men and having conversations that go deeper?
12: You know, I want to start out by talking about context, because one of the things that I knew before this, and I think that's really important to articulate, is that, you know, there's a cellular memory that men have that go back, you know, over 100,000 years, maybe hundreds of thousands of years, of coming together in rites of passage and, you know, eldering, mechanisms that you and I talked about when we talked about it mm-hmm. you know, in our previous interview. And this is something that when you, it's the brew that when you get men together, they access this cellular memory. There's something in us that just knows what it means to be in a context like this. And when we're being eldered, and when we're in a sacred context in which that offers the opportunity of transformation. And what I've seen is deep transformation in the men, both in my practice, but in the group. And the group offers something that I can't offer in my individual practice. Like I said, it's a food, it's a relationship. And I've seen this group evolve over the past decade in ways that, warm my heart so deeply, I can barely express to you, you know, the meaning behind it. And my feeling is this is what this community represents, is the core of what all men need for their health, for their maturity, to reduce isolation, to feel the feeling of camaraderie, and I think that and a safe place to come with our deep wounds. And I think without this, we see the kind of crises that we're seeing culture maybe worldwide with men
9: where they are feeling isolated, and they start to, you know, medicate these feelings. They have no place to bring them. Mm-hmm. And therapy isn't always the answer to this. So this is a very special, very, very ancient context.
11: Well, you know, therapy takes a lot of different forms. Could be conversation, mm-hmm. could be going for a walk together or whatever. But so how do new members, how do you get, do you look for new members, or in your practice, you say, you know what, this guy could really benefit from being part of the men's group because he'd have other dudes to talk to? Or how do you manage that process? Because I'm just thinking, for people out there who are thinking about, I should get a bunch of guys together, what were some of the guidelines you would recommend for?
9: Well, this is a very hard topic for me, because I think this group has been very clear that we've maxed out in terms of the numbers. And but men come through my group and I go, my goodness, they would benefit so much from this community. And, you know, initially one of the reasons why we started this group is because there was no other place to refer them. And I wish I had places to refer them. And I wish there were hundreds of opportunities for men, which I can't, unfortunately, provide. So up until this point, what I have done is I've kind of sensed into when, you know, a man is ready for this community, when he has reached a level of connection with the deepest aspect, the most sacred aspect of his being, so he understands what it means to be in a ritual space like this.
11: Okay.
9: And then I would I would talk to the men and, you know, ask them if this is something that they felt comfortable with, and we would invite the man in, and most of the time it works and sometimes it doesn't.
11: Okay.
9: But we generally put a cap on the group at this point.
11: All right, we just have time for one more question. I want to go to each of the four guys and take 30 seconds tops, because we're on a time. We have a time limit. So what's your best advice to guys out there? Just one thing that you could say, maybe it's from something you've learned in the group or just something you've learned from life. Best advice for men right now. Let's start with you, Randall.
14: Take risks. And really embrace the opportunity to fail and get up and take another risk.
11: Perfect. Okay, Alex?
13: Yeah, be as vulnerable as you can, because probably everybody around you is feeling the way that you do. So if you can figure out a way to connect with them,
11: fantastic.
13: That's the basis.
11: Very wise. Is?
15: Well, I think everyone needs a therapist, so you start there. And then the other thing is, I truly do, especially a Jungian therapist. And then the other thing is, as you take risks and you go deep with those around you from a space of vulnerability, you know, just with some, take that risk.
11: Okay. And Xavier?
10: Guys, don't cut off your manhood. Stop cutting your manhood off. These soft parts of you, what you would think of as feminine parts, are important part of you. If you keep stuffing the emotions, you're going to get sick physically, emotionally, mentally. Find a place where you can let these out in a safe place.
11: Love it. Ken, you've done such an amazing job with these guys, and guys, an amazing job working with Ken and working with each other. I have so much admiration for you. Keep doing what you're doing. Ken, I got just a couple of moments left. Any final words?
9: Well, I just want to say they've done an amazing job with me. Mm-hmm. So, you know, it goes both ways. It's a relationship. And I think that, you know, my advice to therapists out there who like to segregate themselves from relationship with their clients, I would say loosen that boundary.
11: Okay.
9: Because we, our relationships with all of the people in our life are incredibly important. And I am just unbelievably grateful for these men in my life. And they're part of my life and my community as well.
11: Okay. Well, gentlemen, thank you for your honesty, your courage, your willingness to share your experience. One of the themes I keep hearing is that strength isn't about pretending to have all the answers. It's about having the courage to show up, be accountable, and walk through life with trusted brothers by your side. Great job, guys. Mm-hmm. Ken's Men's Group, thank you so much for being on Guys Guys Radio. I'm sure you inspired a lot of folks out there. Keep doing what you're doing, fellas.
15: Mm-hmm. Thank you.
10: Thanks so much.
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11: Okay, fascinating conversation with Ken Lackritz and his men's group. We talked to four other gentlemen who really are very sincere and take being in the men's group seriously. And it sounds like they really get a lot of insights from sharing with each other. And we had the two gentlemen, the father and the son. And wow, that's amazing. Can you imagine going to a men's group with your father or your son? Incredible. So I give so much credit to Ken and what the guys are doing collectively to really bring communication to the next level and get beyond the surface. And I think that's what it's all about. Regardless of what type of men's group you join, or if you want to create one, or just getting together with your pals, see if you can take the conversation to a deeper place than just talking about sports and what type of wine you like and stuff like that, because there's a lot more, and I think it's important that men continue to build a dialogue with one another. Thank you for listening to Guys Guys Radio. 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
1: Hi, y'all. Merle here. Good news. For once, my neighbors is jealous of me. You want to know why? Because my grass is growing and looking green, and I can sit on my sofa out in the front yard, and I don't even have to overwater it anymore. You know how I did it? I listened to Damn Water Boys on the Water Zone every Thursday night on KCIA. Well, I got me a smart controller, and now it waters at night, and my yard looks darn tootin'. No more sneaking around and hooking up my hose to my neighbor's spigot in the middle of the night, and his dog won't bite me anymore. And you can do it too. Listening is easier than ever. 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
0: 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Sammy's is now open in Cala Mesa at Exit 88 off the 10 Freeway next to the Jack in the Box in the former Bob's Big Boy Restaurant. 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Their menu is very similar with their American trio of delicious steak, shrimp, and chicken, and an expansive menu. You won't go hungry, and you won't go broke at Sammy's. 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
4: NBC News Radio, I'm Rob Martier. Rounds of severe storms are set to bear down on millions across the Midwest and Great Lakes this week. Starting Monday, a level 2 of 5 severe storm threat is covering major cities, Chicago, Detroit, Cleveland, and Pittsburgh. Damaging winds are expected to be the primary hazard. Widespread rain totals of up to 3 inches could also be seen across the region as the week moves forward. Localized pockets of 3 to 5 inches of rain are possible. U.S. efforts to end the war with Iran are getting some major pushback this

0: Weekend, Israel is formally rejecting President Trump's Gaza Board of Peace plan. Prime Minister Benjamin Netanyahu said today that Hamas must fully demilitarize before any withdrawal of his military could occur. Meanwhile, Iran has issued a list of demands they say must be met before the Strait of Hormuz is opened. The list includes the U.S. to lift its blockade of the country and to withdraw the American military from the region. Tenants in public housing are suing the NYPD, claiming illegal surveillance and civil rights violations. Lizzie Radabali has more.
1: Former Mayor Eric Adams launched the Big Apple Connect program to bring basic internet to NYCHA residents in 2022. Under the program, the city installed new internet routers in common areas across public housing. This allowed the NYPD to link NYCHA's CCTV cameras with their real-time tracking system when they previously needed permission to access footage. Tenants taking part in the lawsuit are also hoping to learn more in court about how police use data collected through their surveillance work. In New York, I'm Lizzie Radabali.
0: NBA great Don Nelson has died at the age of 86. Nelson played in five NBA championships with the Boston Celtics and was a three-time NBA Coach of the Year winner. Nelson was inducted into the Naismith Basketball Hall of Fame in 2012. Rob Martier, NBC News Radio.
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901 Pacific Time right here in North America. It's your music team, NBC Radio, KCAA, August 2026, Southern California EDM and House Nightclub event. And tonight we are featuring Sir Ultra live in the mix. Guest DJs tonight, Ocean Kaleido and Will Wood live in the mix. I'm your host, Fred Plimley. Artist, actress, love, photographer, and promoter, so unique. Daniel Plimley, engineer Ralph, and other guests tonight. This is it, your music team, NBC. Principal sponsor, the U.S. Army. 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We're going to start out with Will Wood live in the mix.

Wow, an exciting open. I wasn't expecting this, but we've got Will Wood live and in the mix. Guest DJ tonight. But it's going to be an exciting night tonight. Get ready. Of course, your music team proud to have been awarded number one radio show in North America for the last 5 years, with viewers, listeners, and supporters in over 200 countries worldwide. Thank you very much.

0: Wow, it's going to be an exciting night. And to my right, we have a new guest, DJ Osen Kaleido. Is that correct, the way I'm saying it?
1: Absolutely, 100%. And I'm so happy to be here with all of y'all today. Thank you so much for all this beautiful high energy. We're ready to just get in the mix and have some fun tonight.
0: All right, fantastic. And of course, back, and I know he's going to rock very hard, Sir Ultra is here.
2: Oh yeah, Fred, what's going on? It feels good to be back. I have missed you. We're going to go deep tonight. I can't wait for you to hear what these artists have. This is Will Wood, a new favorite of mine, let me tell you.
0: Well, fantastic. We've got an exciting night. We've also got photographer and promoter So Unique is here. And coming up soon, we've got Daniel Plumley, so it's going to be an exciting night. Get ready. The party has just begun.

0: Well, for those that don't know, it looks like Will Wood is really into bass. At least that's what I think.
1: Absolutely, yeah. This man is a, not only is he a great DJ, he's just starting out, a fantastic producer. Hopefully you'll hear some of his live tracks. You know, we met out in the desert, so just like Joe, the last friend of mine that we had on here, but I'm looking forward to really letting him express himself tonight.

0: right, Sir Ultra, I know you're always busy. What have you been up to?
1: Man, me and the missus have been traveling quite a bit across the country trying to get a little feel for what everybody else is doing. And let me tell you, I'm a big fan of the radio. I'm a little old school, I guess, but there is nobody doing it like you, Fred. We appreciate you for having us tonight. Sir Ultra Productions, we're out here. Ocean Kaleido coming up next. Will Wood in the mix right now, and I'll be closing it out for you. Thanks again for having us, especially my engineer Ralph back there. Appreciate you, buddy.
0: Well, thank you very much, and it's great that you're back. And you've got some great guest DJs. I know they're going to rock. I'm also waiting to hear what Ocean Kaleido's going to do. I have a feeling she's going to kill it as well. And, of course, you know, we are proud to have the very best DJs in the United States and the world. And by the way, the best sponsors, in fact, our principal sponsor is the U.S. Army for 12 years now. Definitely be all you could be and check it out, www.goarmy.com.

0: Well, I want to thank our engineer, Ralph, for doing a great job. I wonder what he thinks of bass. This is a subgenre of EDM, and Will Wood is doing a great job.
1: It's definitely coming through in the headphones, Fred.
2: That's what I like to hear.

0: To my right is an incredible DJ, Ocean Kaleido. And I'm glad you're here, Ocean. Why don't you tell everyone a little bit about yourself?
1: Hey, what's up, everyone? I'm Ocean Kaleido. This mix is hot right now, I gotta say that. Oh my gosh, I feel so energized from this. I'm just in the desert of Arizona, swimming through the ocean of the vibrations of music and color. And with that, I want to bring you guys some joy and some love and some peace for the world. It's all about the waves, you know? We're just always in some sort of wavelength. And deep in the heart of the desert, I just try my very best to bring as much energy as I can, specifically so that you have a better night.
0: Outstanding. Where could people find you on social media?
1: You can find me on X under Cecilia Satori, CECILIASATORI. You can go to Instagram with the same first and last name. Also find me on Ocean Kaleido. If you want an easy way to figure out how do you spell Ocean Kaleido, think of Ocean Kale I Do. So that is the easiest way. Ocean Kaleido.
2: I like that.

0: you.
1: All right. I keep it going pretty regularly over on Instagram, Sir Ultra Production, Sir Ultra the Goat. You know, we're trying to expand and get in touch with other artists. So if you are one, you have music you produce or want to get out there, reach out to me. Love to hear from you. Again, thank you, Fred, for having us. And you know, we're going to be having some fun tonight.
0: Yeah, outstanding. And you also have Sir Ultra Productions, right?
1: Yes, sir, exactly. We host events. We do gatherings ourselves. We really like to get out there, especially put on a lot of up-and-coming artists, as well as you know, anybody who's, let's say, professionally trained, or whether you're just starting out or you've been doing it for a while. As long as you're doing it to have a good time, we're here for you.

front to the back. Know what it is when I jump and I jump and I jump and I jump front to the back. Know what it is when I jump and I jump. Front to the back. Know what it is when I jump on a track. Front to the back. Know what it is when I jump and I jump and I jump and I jump.

0: Pacific time right here in North America. What an exciting night. What do you think, Sir Ultra?
1: Oh, man. Will Wood is keeping it funky tonight. I like this. I was excited to hear what he was going to play because, again, we met and in the desert we were playing those 2 and 3 day festivals. So this is really a nice listen for what he's doing. I'm excited to let it keep going. And Ocean Kaleido coming up next, I might add.
0: Yeah, I'm really, enjoying the bass with Will Wood. And I'm really curious to see what Ocean Kaleido's going to do. I know what you're going to do. You're going to rock very hard.
1: You know me so well already, Fred.

0: Project Redlands. Project Redlands, of course, is one of our sponsors. An incredible nightclub. The very best nightclub in the Inland Empire. Two great stages, one inside, one outside. It's all EDM and house. Incredible DJs. In fact, about 15 or 16 of our DJs are also DJs at Project Redlands. But I encourage you to check it out. There's a big party going on every night. Great crowds, great music. Encourage you to join us. In fact, we'll be out there tonight after the show.
1: Oh, yeah, Fred. Speaking of Project Redlands, Ocean Kaleido has performed there as well. So, you know, always a good time.
2: Absolutely. I mean, I had such a great time last time. Just the vibe, the energy, the style of the place, the bar, the people. So good. You guys got to come check it out and have some fun with us, because we just love to dance. And you know what? Every now and then we got to get out there, get that energy out. You know, high energy. Or just chill, whatever you choose.
0: Yep, yeah. Definitely the case, and I'm not surprised that Ocean Kaleido plays at Project Redlands. What good DJ

0: Wow, I'll tell you what, a lot of party music tonight.
1: This is such a cool version of the song, and this is one of my favorite bands. It's absolutely talented.
2: I've never heard of this edit. This is fantastic.

0: Well, it's exciting. A lot of people checking in. I think our engineer has probably heard this bass before, but it is exciting.
1: Really? Okay. We're going to put you through the ringer there.

Well, I'll tell you what, Ultra, I like it, and great party music. In fact, you know what? I think it's a good time to invite Will Wood to join your music team as a regular member. So we're going to

0: Lido, what are you going to be playing? What format are you playing tonight?
1: Well, I always love a little bit of that house, maybe some rock, progressive melodic, but anything just moves and grooves the soul. I'm all about it. 100%. I'm originally a musician, born in San Antonio, Texas, and I've kind of been able to evolve into what is a DJ now. I never knew I'd be a DJ, but it's so much fun. I love entertaining the people, and I love to see them smile and dance. It's so beautiful. Y'all are amazing.
0: Yeah, it's exciting. And what instruments did you play?
1: A singer-songwriter, cello, violin, guitar, ukulele, harmonica, piano, and then whatever instrument I can get my hands on, to be honest.
2: That's pretty impressive, actually. I wasn't even aware of that. So see, I'm learning new things too here. I like to hear that. Like I said, I have a touch at this point there. Thank you, Fred. What do you think? Are you excited for this?
0: Yeah, it sounded great. By the way, you know, that is very good. It looks like you play
1: a
0: few instruments. You know, I played a couple. I used to play, when I was really young, played organ and piano, and then I played saxophone. Although I played saxophone pretty well, I even played in the U of R jazz band.
2: Really?
1: Oh, a saxophone is one of the best instruments on the planet. So props to you for that saxophone.
2: Incoming dad joke, that's very sexy, you know.

Wow, definitely got the beat. And also want to mention Be All You Could Be and earn up to $50,000 in enlistment bonuses. 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I'm Fred Flimley, NBC. What an exciting night. We've got Will Wood live and in the mix.

0: Well, coming up pretty soon, we've got Ocean Kaleido. I have a feeling that Ocean Kaleido is going to do a great job. And when's the next time that you're going to be performing at Project Redland?
1: Ooh, that's a really great question. I'll be out whenever you guys want to jam. I'm always up for a great time.
2: We need to get out there, Fred. I'm telling you.
0: Okay. I'll talk to them. I think it should be, a great night. So let's make it happen. But I'll tell you what, Project Redlands is always happening. Tonight's another big event, and I encourage everybody to get out there. Definitely a place to be. Every night is a party at Project Redlands. And, got all kinds of great things. Indoor and outdoor stages, incredible music, great drinks, tasty food, outstanding staff, and the very best DJs. Of course, it is definitely an incredible upscale place to be. 345 North 5th Street, Redlands, California. Check it out and find out what everyone is talking about. That's Project Redlands.
2: Speaking of Project Redlands, I heard they're giving out free buzz balls tonight, so get out there.
1: Woo-hoo! Time to get a little buzzed in the mix.

0: feel like I can run a few miles with this.
1: Well, I'll tell you what. You know, you're coming up pretty soon. What do you want to tell everyone out there, Ocean Kaleido?
0: I just want to let you guys know that you guys are worth this life to live. You have a purpose. You are beautiful. You are strong. You are unique. Embrace that uniqueness about yourself. Embrace that individuality and believe in yourself. Never discredit yourself based on anybody else's opinion. Give yourself some credit every now and then. You deserve it. You've been working hard for so long. I love you.
1: Yeah. Wow, that was quite a statement. Impressive.
0: Yeah, yeah. We need to remind each other about that because, I mean, there's so much talent out there.
1: Well, you know what? Thank you very much. And obviously, you're quite talented. And, you know, I'm glad you're here on the show. We are proud to have the very best DJs in the United States of the world. In fact, returning here in the next week or two will be DJ Flashfinger

0: What a treat to have someone all the way from Korea. Absolutely. I love their beauty products. I've been experimenting lately with them, and they're on point with those beauty products, I'm telling you.
1: Oh, my God.
2: Well, I'll tell you what. They have incredible musicians there. And, you know, you haven't been on the show, but right now we have people all over Asia in countries like Malaysia, Singapore, Japan, Korea, all over Philippines, Vietnam, wherever you are watching the show right now.

0: know you're going to put on a show. What are you going to be playing tonight?
1: We are going to be going deep tonight, Fred, as I close out the evening. Deep is where it's at. I've really enjoyed it for a long time. You know, I think it's a good way to close the evening. So I got a nice little segment prepared for you. So I'm looking forward to playing it for you guys. Every time we come here, I get a new opportunity to branch out a little bit. And I've really enjoyed coming out of here, Fred. Thank you again. We appreciate you over here at Sir Ultra Productions.
0: Well, I'm looking forward to it. I have a feeling you're going to

0: Well, I guess Ocean Kaleido has some good news for us. Go ahead.
1: Well, I have some one particular friend that I work with. I've been working with her for years. Amazing human being. She actually lives out here in Cali, but she's out in Scotland right now tuning in. Shout out to you, girl. Much love. Shout out to everybody out there in Asia, all over the world. This is worldwide. We love you. Absolutely. I'm just so blessed to be here with you today. Fred, Sir Ultra, Will Wood. You guys rock.
0: Yeah, well, thank you very much. And by the way, your friend is in Scotland, but a good friend of mine, and she's on the show all the time, Emily Thorsby, is in the United Kingdom, ready to do a concert in the United Kingdom. She's also checking it, of course, and she's a credible concert happening in just a couple days, August 11th in the United Kingdom.

Big time. By the way, another very good friend of mine will be coming on board here in the next week or two, Ulysses Cabrera, the mayor of Moreno Valley, California. We'd like to thank him.

26th, Moreno Valley Mayor Ulysses Cabrera was first elected mayor in 2022 and has always put city residents first. He is endorsed by most local and statewide elected officials. Ulysses Cabrera works tirelessly to make Moreno Valley grow and thrive, and he has a strong record of accomplishments. Ulysses

0: in Moreno Valley to vote to re-elect Ulysses Cabrera, mayor of Moreno Valley. A brighter city is rising. I'm looking forward to Ulysses Cabrera being back as special guest on your music team. What do you think, Ultra?
1: Oh, man, I'm looking forward to meeting him one day. I think you said he's been a guest on here a few times, so I'd love to get the chance to meet him. I've heard nothing but great things, and honestly, I'm looking forward to him not only running, but continuing on to his next term.
0: Well, I'll tell you what, he's been a guest many times, and he's been a sponsor. We've worked to promote his candidacy several times as well, and he is remarkable. By the way, Will Wood, an incredible job. Congratulations. I really liked it.
2: Thank you. I know I brought a little bit of a different vibe than usual, but I hope you guys enjoyed it.
0: Yeah, fantastic. And by the way, I want to congratulate you. I really liked it. Congratulations on becoming a regular member of your music team. I'm looking forward to you returning. Congratulations.
2: Absolutely. I can't wait to show up again for you guys. Move my body.

0: Wow, what a night. Ultra to my right. Very, very good. And now we've got Ocean Kaleido. I have a feeling she's going to rock hard, right?
1: Oh, yeah. She's putting it down. Like I said, the last time I had the pleasure of having her on one of my shows, we were actually at Project Redlands with our friend, our mutual friend Will and I, Jode, actually. So we took it over. I'd love to take over Project Redlands again. I love the vibe over there. It's always a good time. Come out and have some fun with us.
0: Well, definitely we're going to have to make sure that you're back at Project Redlands. You guys rock very hard.

0: Ocean Kaleido. Will Wood, why don't you tell everyone a little bit about yourself and where they can find you on social media?
1: Hi, guys. My name is Will Wood. My real name is William Wood, like the trees. My artist name is like Will Wood, as if I would. I am a Marine Corps veteran. I was a tanker for 6 years. Did about eight years total. And then I was a EMT for another 6 years after that. Music came from my time in choir in high school and elementary school. And I'm just coming back to my roots now.
0: Well, congratulations. Thank you very much for your service. Of course, our principal sponsor is the U.S. Army. But what other, you know, military group you were with? You're great.
2: We appreciate you guys.
1: So social media is going to be Will Wood Music. That's going to be the same one for almost all of them. Let me go check on that.
3: Nice. Nice.
0: Wow, yep. That was surprise me. Ocean Kaleido. I guess she's full of surprises tonight.
3: Oh, yeah.
2: You never know what can happen out here in California. Southern California, we're having a good time. Thank you, Fred, again. Sir Ultra Productions taking it over. We're going to be back at a future day. We already have, but I'll share that later. Fred, let's keep this going. Ocean Kaleido, Will Wood. Let's have a good time.

0: won't allow me to quit. Wow, this is nice. Kind of a throwback sort of. It's great.
1: She's been curating her sets for a real long time. She was excited to be on the radio tonight. She came a long way. So really check her out, Ocean Kaleido on Instagram. We're really happy to have her here tonight.
0: Well, I could tell our engineer Ralph really likes Ocean Kaleido. I'm not surprised.
2: So what's not to like? That is the question.

0: Well, I'll tell you what, Sir Ultra, you're going to be following Osa Kaleido, which I don't think you'll have any trouble with.
1: Keep it real. No, I'm excited. She's really a favorite, a fan favorite, apparently. And I plan on shutting it down when she's over here. So we're going to have a good time. I hope everybody is joining us here and enjoying this. Osa Kaleido.
0: Well, I'll tell you what, Will Wood started out very hardcore with that great bass, and I really liked it.
2: I actually started off with that mid-tempo. The second song in was my latest release called Cash In. It can be found on any major label, guys. Cash In by Will Wood.
1: Check it out. Download it. Stream it. Pandora. All that good stuff. Apple Music. Same thing. I've got albums, releases on all those things. Check us out. Social Productions. Willwood Music, Instagram, Kick, Ocean Kaleido. We're always down to have a good time. We appreciate you, Fred. And Ralph, of course.

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This is it, your music team, August 2026, Southern California EDM and House Nightclub event. Ocean Kaleido with the mix on Fred Plimley, NBC. What an exciting night.

0: By the way, I want to mention that Sir Ultra is going to be back with incredible DJs. It's going to be Sunday, August 23rd, right?
1: That is right, Fred. I am looking forward to it. I've got lots more surprises in store for you. Really, I enjoy showcasing new artists from all over the place, all over the country, really all over the world. So I can't wait for you to see. This is just the beginning here again. Will Wood got to really open up what's going to be a huge season of musicians keeping it funky. Not just DJs, exactly. Producers, artists, really everything in between. These are no one-trick ponies here. We like to have a good time, and we do it for a good time.
0: Yeah, what an exciting night. Ocean Kaleido. I love her style. Incredible.

0: That was a surprise. Ocean Kaleido, live in the mix on your music team, NBC.
1: We dropped right into that one, didn't we?

0: Very nice.
1: I am really digging this there, Fred. What do you think, Will?
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0: nothing like a good classic Saw lead. You know a thing or two about those synthesizers, don't you, Fred?
1: Yeah, this is just fantastic and, really very good.

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I'm Fred Plibley. Tonight we are featuring Sir Ultra live in the mix. Guest DJs Will Wood. And right now we're listening to Ocean Kaleido rocking the house for us.

0: Wow, I want to say this is incredible. What do you think, Sir Ultra?
1: You know, I'm really impressed. I'm glad you like it. And, you know, again, I really do try to curate the best team of artists, DJs as I can. And I'm a DJ myself, so maybe my expectations are a little high, but I do it with purpose. And I find great artists like Ocean Collider, Will Wood, people who are dedicated to the craft. And it makes me happy that I really get the opportunity to come out here and showcase them. So we appreciate you again, Fred.
0: All right. Well, thank you very much. And we're going to find out. Everybody's going to find out what kind of DJ you are. I already know, and it's going to be exciting.

0: 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Okay, Sir Ultra, what have you got coming up here in the next couple weeks? I know you've got a busy schedule.
1: As you said, we're keeping it moving out here. We're going to be back in about 3 weeks, August 23rd, with again, some new artists coming out. We're going to be hosting our own event. It's about, I would say, segment four of this Better Together. You guys will be hearing more about that. Make sure to stay connected on Instagram, Sir Ultra Productions, at Sir Ultra the Goat. Check those out. I'm on Kick as well. You know, really a lot of cool stuff coming for you.

Ocean Kaleido continues to rock. By the way, are you in trouble? 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Wow, Ocean Kaleido. Hello.

0: Get down. Ocean Kaleido showing people how it's done. I'm impressed.
1: Really putting it down out here for you guys.
0: Yep, she's throwing down the gauntlet, but I don't think you have anything to worry about, right, Sir Ultra?
1: Oh, no. I am excited to come up here next. It's really a good time anytime I get the opportunity to come out here. And like I said, when I get deep, I get down, and I'm looking to play a real solid and funky set for you guys tonight. I'm excited. Shout out to everybody tuning in on Kick, Instagram, wherever you're checking us out. We appreciate you over the radio waves. Keep putting it down, and I'm excited to get on here next.
0: 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So Rumble on, pretty much everything.

0: Well, what do you think, Will Wood?
1: It's not exactly what I play, but I absolutely am here for it. And house music always makes me feel extra bubbly and happy.
0: Yeah, I

0: Wow, sounding incredible. I love it.
1: I've been getting a bigger appreciation for disco and funk house as of lately.
0: Yeah, it's getting hot in here. It's been hot already.
2: Yeah.
0: Hot outside. All this music, it's exciting tonight.
2: I'm really glad you like it there, Fred. I mean, we're really having a good time here. Ocean Kaleido, having fun on the decks. That's what we really like to see. Will Wood opening us up, and we're going to keep this party going.
0: Yep, definitely. By the way, our middle name is Party for your music team. What a party tonight.

0: Sir Ultra. What do you want to tell everybody?
1: Well, first of all, I have got goosebumps, and I am ready to play. It's really a pleasure to be here with all of you. I really appreciate you. No one's told you today, you know, I love you, we love you. Have a good time tonight. I'm about to get on this and really have some fun with you, so I really hope you stick with me and have a good time.
0: Yeah, fantastic. By the way, photographer and promoter is so unique is here as well. She hasn't been on camera, but she's still taking pictures and doing work behind the scenes.
1: Yeah, make sure you guys check her out. Photographer, videographer, you know, promoter, really everything in between. Check her out, Instagram, SO_unique, and Sir Ultra Productions as well. Sir Ultra the Goat on Instagram. We'll see you there. Let me get over there. Let's have some fun.
0: All right, incredible. What an exciting night. Ocean Kaleido in the mix. And coming up, we've got Sir Ultra. Something tells me he's going to really rock the house tonight. By the way, congratulations. Incredible job. Ocean Kaleido. Also, you are going to become a regular member of your music team. Congratulations. Incredible job tonight. Thank you very much. I'm really impressed.

0: 10:17 Pacific Time. I'm Fred Plibley, NBC. Sir Ultra is up. And again, congratulations to Ocean Kaleido. What an incredible job. I really liked it. Very good.
1: Thank you so much. It's a pleasure to be in the studio with all of you guys today. You know, there's always that nervousness that comes up, but the best thing that you can do when you get nervous is to embrace that feeling and just go for it. You know what you got, you know how much work you put into it, and just put all the love that you can, because that's what matters. And we're in the mix just for you.
0: Well, remarkable. Look forward to you coming back on your music team soon. And you're a regular member now. Congratulations.
1: Thank you so much. It's such a pleasure to be here with all of y'all tonight. Oh, we all rock out. Let's jam some more.

0: Sounds like Soul Ultra is cooking in the kitchen. It's getting a little hotter in here.
1: Well, I'll tell you what, it was getting really hot when you were DJing. Now it's getting really hot again, okay?
2: Normally, I'd say we need a break from the heat, but, you know.
0: Sometimes you just got to embrace that heat.
1: Well, I'll tell you what, it gets so much energy. In fact, I've got a big box fan slamming air on us, and it's still hot.

0: I'll tell you what, Zur Ultra definitely putting me in the mood for Project Redlands. You know, Project Redlands is always happening. Great parties. Every night is a party. Downtown Redlands, Project Redlands. In fact, Ocean Kaleido performed there a few times. Why don't you tell them about it, Ocean?
1: Over at Project Redlands, it is such a big, beautiful space. There are a couple of spaces you can go in and dance. It's all freeform, lots of fun. And the people that come in, I mean, they're just ready to have a good time. They're ready to party. They're ready for full support, like full throttle, like let's go. That's how it should be. We need to, you know, life is life. Let go of all the wiggle wiggles and just keep going and wiggle some more, you know?
0: Well, guess what? I like what you said. And especially, I think Ultra is ready to go full throttle. Let's go.

By the way, so many people are checking in all over the world. Loving the music tonight. Sir Ultra live and in the mix.

0: Wow, Get Down Ultra. I love this. 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I took him at his word.
1: He doesn't disappoint.

0: 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I mean, who doesn't love, like, cooking up and dancing?
1: The type of people who doubt that we listen to this all the time.
2: Yeah, fantastic.

Wow, incredible throwback. I'm impressed. Sir Ultra.

0: Well, I'll tell you what, it looks like Ocean and Will, you're having a great time tonight here, making yourselves really at home. You're ready to come back, huh?
1: Oh, yes. In the future, I'm already here again.
2: This was such an exciting experience. How could you not expect me back?
1: It's a pleasure and an honor, I'll say that right now, once again, always.
0: Well, I'll tell you what, Ultra is killing it. Let's listen to this. Wow.
1: He definitely puts the Ultra in his name.

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0: Wow, Ocean Kaleido, looks like you're about ready to dance to this music right here.
1: I can't help it. These songs are just so good. If I was in a kitchen or a living room right now, you better believe I'll be. My feet would be like this. Boom, boom, boom, boom, boom, boom, boom. Dance,
0: well, forget, forget about that. How about Project Redlands?
1: Project Redlands. Y'all got to get out there, man. I'm telling you. Every weekend that you can, Project Redlands is a great space, wide open space to come in there, grab a couple drinks, bring your friends, let loose, have some fun, rock out all the time, you guys. I can't wait to see you there, honestly. We've been missing you this whole time.

0: Well, what do you think, Ocean Kaleido?
1: I love this song. This is one of my favorites.
0: Yeah, something told me you might like it. I like it too. Maybe not quite as much as you, but...

0: incredible Sir Ultra, showing them how it's done tonight. Your music team, NBC. Okay, Will Wood, what would you like to tell everyone?
1: 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Let's keep the party going. And if you guys want a more plural experience than the major festivals, I can't recommend Project Redlands enough. 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

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It's Sir Ultra live in the mix. Wow.

exciting Sir Ultra. By the way, we've got another very exciting show planned for you next week. You know what? 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

0: All right, Ocean Kaleido. I asked Will, so I'm going to ask you now. Have you ever been on radio or TV before?
1: Yes, random occasions. Radio, I used to do radio for 3 hours on this alternative network back in the day. It was a 3 hour every Wednesday night, so we would talk about all the things. And then TV, I mean, I went to an Arsenio Hall show. Does that count? They gave me a good amount of little airtime there. It was years ago, though. I think it was in 2014 or something. And then I've been on the news for, like, different project things that I've done. Yeah, just randomly. It's just all so random, you know? But it's fun. It's life. I love it. You got to live life to the fullest.
0: Well, very good. And, you know, you are doing a good job on the show. I'm not surprised. So what do you think of it here?
1: Wow, this is a great place here. Good energy, great vibes. I love this. You guys have some great things going on here. Absolutely.
0: Definitely proud of it. We've got the very best DJs in the United States of the world, like Sir Ultra, who's up now. And I started this show 17 years ago. We've been on NBC for 17 years. Definitely proud of that.
1: That is a wonderful accomplishment. All love.
0: Wow, another great mix. Very good, Sir Ultra. He said he was going to rock. I knew he would.

going back, Sir Ultra. Rock it very hard tonight. Hello. Jack like that.

0: future is just full of surprises.
1: Definitely is. Very good. Incredible throwback right here.

Pacific time. And by the way, coming up in a week or two, my good friend Ulysses Cabrera will be back here on the show. Mayor of Moreno Valley, we'd like to thank your music team sponsor, Ulysses Cabrera, for Mayor 2026. Moreno Valley Mayor Ulysses Cabrera was first elected as mayor in 2022. He was the youngest mayor in Moreno Valley history, and he has always put city residents first. He is endorsed by most local and state elected officials. Ulysses Cabrera works tirelessly to make Moreno Valley grow and thrive, and he has a strong record of accomplishments. Ulysses has achieved definite public safety improvements, economic development and growth, and made real investments in parks, recreation, libraries, and the arts. Vote to re-elect Ulysses Cabrera, mayor of Moreno Valley. A brighter city is rising. Looking forward to him being back on the show. 1046, I'm Fred Plimley, NBC. Sir Eltra, killing it. He's live in the mix.

0: What do you think, Ocean?
1: I love all of the variety that Soul Ultra puts in there. It's a whole story that he's telling. And you can't help but just to move to the groove.
0: Definitely the case. How about you, Will Wood?
2: I have to agree with her about the flow between the songs he is absolutely using. The energy transfer is absolutely flawless.
0: Outstanding. So many people checking in, loving the music tonight.

Ultra. And we also have photographer promoter So Unique in the background, taking a lot of photography and videos and stuff. I'm looking forward to checking it out.

0: incredible mix. Well, you know, I have a saying, time goes by really quick when you're having fun. So, Will Wood, we're just about ready to close the show and head out to Project. What would you like to tell everyone before we do that?
1: First off, thank you for having me. This is an excellent first experience for me. I've never been on live radio or live television, so thank you for telling me about how worldwide we are after the fact. Also, again, my name is Will Wood, as if I would do that. 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Also, I just had a song drop called Cash In. It is available on every major playing platform. Again, thank you for having me.
0: Well, you know what? Thank you very much, and congratulations. Incredible job tonight. I really like your bass. And you're joining us as a regular member of your music team. Fantastic. And yes, we have listeners, viewers, and supporters in over 200 countries worldwide. We're also carried, of course, on 106.5, 1050 here in Southern California, but everywhere on almost every major video and audio platform. And it's great that you're here. I'm looking forward to you coming back soon.
2: He would.
1: I can't wait.

0: incredible Sir Ultra. Definitely doing an incredible job tonight. Okay. You know, as I say, time sure goes by quick. Ocean Kaleido, what do you want to tell everyone before we close the show and head out to Project Redland?
1: Hey, guys. Thank you again for joining us today. We are so happy to be here with you in the mix. You can find me on social media under Ocean Kaleido or Ocean Kale I Do. And I have a Mixcloud, a little SoundCloud, Instagram, X. But most definitely, Cecilia Satori. If you guys want to connect with me on there, I'd be more than happy to rock out with you guys. I love you guys. Thank you so much for having us today, Fred. It's been so much fun.
0: Well, you've done an incredible job. By the way, let's see if we've got this correct. So how do you spell Ocean Kaleido? I'm going to give it a try first. I think it's O-C-E-A-N-K-A-L-E-I-D-O. Is that right?
1: That's perfect.
0: And people could check you out on IG. And thank you very much. Incredible job, Ocean Kaleido. And congratulations. You're also joining our team as a regular member, and I'm looking forward to you being back soon. Thank you very much. A great job.
1: Thank you so much.
0: Wow. Sir Ultra continues.

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I'm Fred Plibley, NBC, Sir Ultra. What an exciting night, live and in the mix.

0: specific time, I would like to thank all our viewers, our listeners, and supporters, not only in North America, but in over 200 countries worldwide. 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We've got another incredible show planned for you. 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Your Music Team is definitely a Fred Plumlee production. Good night, everyone. DJ Ultra, live and in the mix, on fire tonight.
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0: You're listening to KCAA, your good neighbor along the way. Psst. Hey, you. Yeah, you. Do you know where you are? Well, you've done it now. 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So expect the unexpected.
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Good day and welcome, America and beyond. I'm Tom Donahue for Truth Matters. Tom Donahue reports. So glad you can be with us for this week's edition. And I left off with Trump's bonkers, bizarre White House correspondence dinner, his vicious and vile attacks, a complete embarrassment.

he bombed. But the next day, he continued to bombard some of his targets through more memes, and the insanity just continues. Well, Monday of this week, Trump had his little rally at a GM plant, and Trump scolds a protester who called him a pedophile protector. So this is starting to occur and reoccur more often, which is a good thing, because at some point they're going to leave off the term protector. Yeah, I think more and more arrows seem to point that direction. But at the moment, we'll just use that term, pedophile protector, because he has them right there in his cabinet, Lutnick. Not only was he Epstein's neighbor, and yes, a good friend, and he lied about it to Congress. And 10 years after the fact that he said he cut off all communication because he felt that Epstein was creepy, well, he and his family visit the Epstein Island for lunch. Can you imagine taking your family to Epstein Island after these creepy feelings that you have? Yuck. Speaking of creepy, well, Senator Rand Paul is releasing the Fauci diary entries ahead of the hearing. And some of the things that are beginning to emerge, Fauci is quoted in his diary, in his own words, written words. The press is going wild with me. Hee hee ha ha. Isn't that just lovely? He also revealed that the wet market was not the origins of COVID. Wow. So Fauci's newly released COVID diaries reveal bizarre fixation on fame as pandemic deaths mounted. So it'll be really interesting now that these revelations have surfaced as to what will transpire in these hearings. And thank you, Senator Rand Paul, for never giving up and continuing to always forge forward in exposing this fraud, Fauci. Remember the Beagles that he had no qualms about having to be experimented on, these docile, loving, gentle creatures? Thankfully, we've got those released from Fauci's harm's way. Well, we're now learning that the reason that Trump and CENTCOM is holding off from further air attacks because of depleted defense stocks. So missile stocks are increasingly low or almost non-existent. Now, just imagine if we had a real adversary. What would we be able to do? We've already turned away many of our allies. So do you think they're going to restock us? So how would we wage a real war to defend our country, defend our national interests, if we can't even finish the job? $37.5 billion, Haig said, admits to spending on this elective by choice war. And that's probably a gross underestimate. Just imagine what we could do with nearly $40 billion. Every time I think we can put to rest, RIP, but not really rest in peace, but rest in turmoil. It should be RIT. Ferry Graham, Lindsey Graham, resurfaces the ghost of Graham. And he told a film crew that Trump was jacked about the start of the Iran war. He loves blowing stuff up. Oh, isn't that lovely? So you and Trump had the giggles watching things blow up. Sadistic, sick, sinister. Graham compared Trump and Netanyahu to FDR and Churchill in new footage. The Wall Street Journal says unreleased documentary footage captures Lindsey Graham's obsessive push for the Iran war. So in this footage, they show the behind-the-scenes support for the war. Lindsey Graham called the years-long push for war with Iran the best thing I've ever done. More footage shows Lindsey Graham cheering as U.S. strikes on Iran. Also, it's reported that Trump and Netanyahu, Bibi, were pushed by Lindsey Graham. Lindsey Graham was involved in this triad. So the colonel of neoconism, or the general of neoconism, Lindsey Graham, made John McCain proud, and Bush and Cheney and the globalist New World Order. So Lindsey Graham, Ferry Graham, was instrumental
and putting together. So it was even more grim than Israel for this push, but it was in conjunction with Israel. And Trump loves blowing things up, according to Graham. And he was easily swayed by Israel and Graham. And of course, the handler, Mark Levin, which I'm bringing into context here, the assistant handler, Ben Shapiro. And I forgot to mention Ted Cruz, of course, and Mike Huckabee. That's the colony of neoconism that I'd like to see flushed and plunged and extricated from our system. But that's not going to happen anytime soon because the neocons have a stranglehold on the world and in particular, the United States of America. More to come. Hold tight. Tom Donahue, Truth Matters. 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

Welcome back, Tom Donahue. Truth matters. It really does. And I guess it doesn't matter to Sean Hannity. Hannity was part of the eulogy brigade for Lindsey Graham. Now, isn't it kind of odd that Sean Hannity and Levin and Beck and the whole so-called conservative broadcast talk radio media used to always call Lindsey Graham a rhino? And you can go back on that and check. It's always good to verify. He was persona non grata in the quote-unquote conservative talk radio industry because he and John McCain were considered rhinos. But if it's a war of choice or it's an issue of choice, then they can be forgiving and accepting and just assuming that we have amnesia and that we won't ever look back. Just like when Rush and Hannity and Levin and others thought NAFTA and GATT were great things. And they favored everything that corporate America wanted, which included shipping the jobs, cheap labor, and foreign goods. And that you could never have a tariff back then. Whoa, things have changed, right? Because they assume you're not going to go back in time and fact check them and verify, question, okay? So let's get to Hannity's latest foolish, the Jughead's remarks. I used to call him the Fred Flintstone look-alike, chinny chin chin, Jay Leno almost, Jughead. But Hannity is not the brightest bulb in the drawer. Hardworking, yes. By all accounts, seemingly a nice guy to most people that have been associated with him. Not a womanizer, not a philanderer, not a sexual abuser. So he's got a lot of things going for him. Except in my view, not the most talented guy. But that's just my perspective, my take. So let me just read you. Right off the presses, Hannity declares that Lindsey Graham is the opposite, quote-unquote, of a warmonger in his call to fully defeat Iran. Now, at least Trump is more honest about Lindsey Graham, except he says he's a true American original, which, unless you're looking at the fairy bubble wand wandering through Disney World, that would make him somewhat original, not in the best of ways. And a closeted gay, well, that's not really that unusual in the Republican Party. Trump bluntly says during the eulogy, he says, Lindsey Graham never saw a war he didn't like. And Hannity says he's not a warmonger. Trump calls into Fox News, Fox and Friends, and says, Lindsey liked war. Trump notes that Graham's penchant for conflict during that interview. So Trump has said that Lindsey Graham pushed him hard on going to war with Iran. And Lindsey Graham was also in contact with the Israeli prime minister in pushing for the war. So he was a chief neocon, hardliner, warmonger. Sorry, Hannity, you absolute fool for making a statement like that. And who would have imagined a few years back that Hannity would be participating in the eulogy of Lindsey Graham, a chief rhino? So they just feel that they can redefine people, events, rewrite history for their own purposes. But Trump's at least admitting that Lindsey Graham was a warmonger. Lindsey Graham never saw a war or conflict he didn't like, pushed Trump really hard. And then Lindsey Graham, we just talked about in the prior segment, talked about how Trump loves watching things blow up. Lindsey Graham, as I mentioned, reportedly told a film crew, I guess it's going to be a documentary released, that Trump was jacked at the start of the Iran war. He loves blowing stuff up. A true American original, a patriot. Yeah, a patriot in pink with a bubble wand and loving watch other people suit up and put their lives on the line for what? Speaking of that, there are those that are calling for Barron to suit up and serve. I mean, he's a man of monstrous proportions that could certainly be a giant among men and crush the opposition to the giant. But
Baron might have some other things he's going to have to answer for besides not suiting up, not volunteering for his dad's war. And that is his association with the Tate brothers. So according to the Raw story, Baron Trump is put on notice over Tate's ties to the accused sex traffickers. And the Tate brothers are very close with Don Jr., Baron, and Papa, the president. Trump at this moment says he's not going to intervene in their extradition, but hey, look at the kind of people he's pardoned and the people that he associates with and people that he excuses. And well, just look at the Epstein sex trafficking best friend. House Democrat calls for Baron Trump to testify before Congress on his reported ties to Andrew Tate. He's deeply involved in Trump's orbit. It's you know, it's part of that manosphere. Man can do anything. You know, it's seemingly, whether it's a Trump or Tate, these guys think that you can take advantage of women, you can abuse women, you know, they're to obey man at whatever cost. But as long as it's not their wife or their girlfriend or their daughter or their mother, then it's okay. Because they look at women as just commodities to be taken advantage of, to be utilized. And Gavin Newsom saw it that way. You know, Gavin Newsom, now he had come out of that relationship with his then wife, Kimberly Guilfoyle, that was the Fox News anchor, and then Don Jr.'s fiance, and then he dumped her, and now she got shipped off to Greece to be the ambassador there. Well, Gavin was mayor at the time of San Francisco, just coming out of that marriage, not quite divorced yet. And the bombshell reporting on this is that the ex-lover was a subordinate that worked for Newsom, but so did her husband, because she was married. And so they had this liaison, this sordid and torrid affair. And she says in her story, she said, power does not need to coerce. But apparently she had struggled with alcohol and drugs, but they were meeting up quite often. But she was working as Newsom's appointment secretary when the affair began. And her husband was a close friend of Newsom and his chief of staff. So apparently the attraction was there, both very attractive people. This was consensual, it was voluntary, but she was still working under him, no pun intended. And so that coercive nature has relating to the power structure. There was no abuse in the sense of physical abuse. And it wasn't that he, you know, pushed her into anything. It's just that it's just not recommended and certainly condemnable to involve yourself when you're in a higher position and someone that works for you. So it's not just the optics. It's just professionally frowned upon. I mean, how do you do that to a friend and colleague? And how do you do that to your husband? And how do you do that knowing that you could be found out because they were meeting in many, many locations and it was becoming almost an open secret? And so to flaunt that, just not a good thing. So there'll be more come out, but Trump and Clinton, among others, have made it more palatable, you know, more acceptable when it comes to these kinds of things. So Trump has basically dropped the bar so low that this will be a blip on the screen when Newsom, and he is running for president, when it comes up. But he did acknowledge this. He did address this in 2007. So he's never been in denial, like Trump denies everything. So I think he's going to be able to skate by with this. It'll be it's a blemish, but you know, it's not a point of no return politically. And also time seems to heal everything, doesn't it, in politics? But nevertheless, I thought I would broach that subject as well. It's amazing to me, whether you're Trump or Clinton or Newsom, how you just feel like you're untouchable. Like you can just do as you please. And nothing's going to stick, and there's never going to be an accountability. There'll be no price to pay, except for maybe reputationally, which is really sad.
But that's the society we live in now. You know, it is part of the political sewer, the political cesspool swamp, and it goes both ways, Republican and Democrat. And so I will cover those in power that abuse their power, and that we need to shed light on those kind of things. So I'm Tom Donahue, Truth Matters. Quick break, right back, hold tight.

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Welcome back, Tom Donahue, Truth Matters. We got a really short segment here, a little extra time before we get to the bottom of the hour for our station affiliates to be able to break away for their announcements and their spots. So let me get right to it. We were talking about Hannity earlier. Well, I got to see video footage of Hannity in his over-the-top eulogy for his compadre, Lindsey Graham, someone who he vehemently opposed years ago, along with John McCain, and called them rhinos. So go figure. But they also, Hannity, Rush, and that the conservative brigade, they were also against nationalism, America First, fair trade versus free trade, and everything corporate and Wall Street could do no wrong. So My, how things can change and flip. And I guess they feel that we have a case of amnesia when they define whatever it is in the moment that they believe in. And then I also realize that much of the praise beyond being a warmonger, which he said he wasn't, which he is, which is obvious, even Trump says so, that it's because of his devotion to the state of Israel. And I didn't know Hannity was hardcore devotee and puts Israel above all things, just like Ted Cruz, just like Mike Huckabee. And it's a really sad thing to witness, but that's the reality. Well, we're going to be getting into the Führer. And I say Führer as in the grand leader, COVID fascist, Fauci. So Führer Fauci and how he fared today in his Senate hearing. And he wanted the spotlight. He wanted to be a celebrity. Well, you've got it now. And you're going to get a lot more spotlight. So we will continue hammering away because you hammered away at our lives, at our freedoms. You essentially, for whatever reasons, seemingly was out to destroy the world. So you destroy the Beagles. You destroy America as we know it and take away our liberties, our freedoms, and make up phony Fauci rules that are not based in science, when after the true scientists that actually were saving people, that were helping people, because you and Big Pharma and Bill Gates and the medical monopoly decided to do things your way and not the right way. Right back, hold tight, Tom Donahue, Truth Matters.

0: Welcome back, Tom Donahue. Truth matters, and it really does. I want to stay on the subject of Hannity, and I've come up with or coined another nickname, another name tag, and that is Hannity Hack. And so I said, well, you know, there are multiple definitions of hack, but I wanted to focus on if you're referring to someone's work or body of work being a hack. And looking at definitions, it says lack of originality. They copy popular trends, use tired cliches, and reuse old ideas instead of creating fresh and honest material. Well, I've always said he was one of the most unoriginal talk show hosts, that he is a repeater, so repetitive. He's not eloquent. He's not highly educated. He's a hard worker, and he's ingratiated himself with the power structure and early on in his career through Rush Limbaugh, and it served him well. And he's been a dutiful, loyal servant to Rupert Murdoch, earlier Roger Ailes, and Premier Radio Network's Clear Channel just continues to push him out there because these are stations that are owned primarily. But if you look at the majority of his stations, they are iHeart, which is Premier Radio Network's, which goes back to Clear Channel. Did he earn each and every one of those stations? No. Many of the syndicated hosts do not earn those stations. They are awarded those stations by virtue of the company they work for. If a company owns hundreds of stations, which they do, and the logical thing is at that time slot, you're going to put your guy or gal in that slot on that station, those multiple stations. And that's how, when Hannity or when Rush was around, and they'd say, we're on 600 stations. And I think Hannity's now claiming 700. It might be. I doubt that he could have or would have earned 70. That's just my view. That's, and I'm holding to it. Now, Michael Savage used to refer to Hannity as the wall banger because he was in construction, and I don't think he got past high school unless he took a course or two in college. And with Michael Savage being so articulate and eloquent and highly educated and very talented, there's just no comparison. And so I enjoyed that. I also enjoyed Savage going after Levin, and I think that he always got the best of Levin. So Hannity the hack, he's just a hack for hire. Yeah. So Hannity's a hack for hire, and that's why it was so easy for Trump to lasso him in, and Bibi to lasso him in, Murdoch and Ailes. They'll challenge in terms of rhetorical arguments with Democrats and liberals, and he's got that playbook down. Not very original. He followed Rush like a media puppy dog. It was the same rhetorical arguments. It was the same topics. So he was basically a mima bird, you know, a repeater, and that's what he built his career on. But I remember I posted a couple news headlines several years back where even Trump kind of jokingly kind of scolded and dressed down Hannity for being such a lapdog, you know, and being in someone that was so subservient. And I don't have that headline, those headlines directly at my access, but it was really funny. And it's in one of my podcasts. If you go back in time, if you see the word Hannity, you'll probably find it. It was hilarious. You know, Trump essentially just said that he's not going to challenge anything he says or does. And let's put it this way. Hannity is not the highest rated show on Fox. He never has been. I mean, the goofy show, The Five, is actually the number one show on Fox News, which is a horrible show, but that's just, you know, the way I see it. And then, and Jesse, his show is really not that popular considering it is in the prime spot. I mean, that's where Bill O'Reilly was, and he's never reached O'Reilly's numbers. He never reached Tucker's numbers. And Laura, let me pivot a little bit here on Laura. Laura attended the Fauci hearing. Part of it was the fact that she was under attack, and I have to give her a lot of credit. She did a fantastic job talking about alternative treatments during COVID, and she would have on a lot of truly well-informed guests, in particular, many doctors, alternative doctors, that were challenging the orthodoxy and the established narrative about COVID and the treatments. Yeah, so Laura Ingraham's show is actually called The Ingraham Angle. And she had a segment, which was very good and very accurate for the most part. It was called The Medicine Cabinet. I have to give her a lot of credit. Now, I don't believe that her show, because they have studios in different parts. I think that she still remained in the DC, Virginia area for her show. So I don't know if she, like many of those that were living in New York, Fox actually imposed the Trump, Biden, Fauci mandates of getting the shots in order to work and be in the general public. And, you know, so many of those hosts complied. Now, again, I'm not here to judge people because their employment or the government or through travel, they made a decision based on their circumstances, based on their obligations. And I was fortunate enough, you know, working from home, that yes, living in Philadelphia, the so-called cradle of liberty, that I was confronted in terms of restaurants and stores and transportation and I wore the mask only so I wouldn't offend anyone else. You know, I used it strategically to just get in and out of stores and in and out of transit without conflict. But to me, I knew it was like a going to a masquerade ball. It was a costume, and I knew that it was highly ineffective. But I wasn't going to get into public confrontations about it. And if you listen to my show during the pandemic, I refused, for health reasons, for spiritual reasons, to allow for that jab. You know, I did not take any shots, the shots or the boosters. And I've never taken flu shots, and I never will. So, and I never caught COVID. I took vitamins, certain supplements, and ate really healthy, and I have air purifiers. But other than that, I just think my immune system was strong enough to ward off any pathogens or contagions that may have existed. But no, I never contracted COVID. And I was one of the few in my circle and I tell people, I'd say, if you don't want me to visit for dinner, or you don't want me to come over, you know, I wasn't out to offend anybody. If they wanted my opinion or my nutritional research, I shared it. But I just did not. And you can go back to prior podcasts of mine around that time. And I actually did shows talking about supplements and various strategies, you know, alternatively that you could employ that could be helpful. But I never judged anyone. But I did judge the hypocrites that pretended like, and they would talk big on the air. And then when they were forced, when they had to admit that they took the shot, and Trump was one of them. Trump was with Bill O'Reilly. This is when he was out of office, and they were doing this. I forget what they called the tour, but you had to buy tickets, and O'Reilly spoke, and he spoke, and they took questions, and I remember seeing the clip where they were asking about the pandemic, and they were asking about the shots, and Bill O'Reilly, of course, took the shots, and he turned to then he said, "Mr. President," he said, "you help with Operation Warp Speed. So you took the shots, right? And the boosters?" And Trump, he looked shocked that he had to actually answer that question. He never talked about if he took it, even though he pushed it on us through Warp Speed. And also he was in Fauci's corner for the longest time. So Trump begrudgingly had to, with the audience already starting to boo, O'Reilly said, "Of course you took it." And he said, "Yes, I did." And he said, "And boosters." You know, Trump was trying to play it both ways, that he was part of Operation, you know, he created Operation Warp Speed. You know, he would have the press conferences with, the scarf lady and the COVID fascist, Fuhrer Fauci. And then he kind of soured on him over time. But that was the same way he was with Comey and others that just stayed within his ranks, you know, much, much too long. You know, he did start to sour. But, you know, Ron DeSantis, governor of Florida, he made all the right moves, kept the schools open, you know, didn't mandate hardly anything. He pushed back from the feds. Remember Trump was involved in, remember they shut everything down and they had all kinds of lockdown procedures for a couple of weeks. You know, Trump was involved with that. Now, Trump didn't want to go for anything extended periods. And then the amount of debt that the government accrued when they did all the payouts or the payoffs. But, you know, Trump might want to try to separate himself from Fauci, although he did say, he said today, and let me get the exact wording of the pardon that Fauci was given by Biden, because remember, Biden did a blanket pardon on many of his people in his cabinet and that served him and Fauci as well. But Trump said he respects, this is the word he said, he respects Biden's pardon of Fauci and the power of the pardon, which is the most powerful thing, he said, that a president can have. And we can see how he and Biden exercised their pardon power, which is totally corrupted. So Trump had no problems with, and part of the reason he didn't have a problem with the Biden blanket pardon is because he's going to do the same thing. And he's pardoned all kinds of people around him already. And of course, a lot of the J6ers, and, you know, we can go on and on, but a lot of controversial pardons from Trump, you know, people seem to overlook. But yeah, so back to Laura Ingraham, her medical cabinet and all the special guests she had, she did some good work. And there were a lot of podcasters and YouTubers and social media influencers that stayed steady and strong, even with all the strikes against them, you know, through social media before Musk took over and bought X. But it was a very difficult period. You know, Laura Ingraham's known as a diva behind the scenes, but that's a whole other story for another day. But the fact of the matter is that, you know, she has done some good work in talk radio. She's done some good work at Fox News. And I know privately from, you know, we know from some of the text messaging, you know, with the computer software companies, you know, the voting machine companies, Dominion, Smartmatic, that was able to access. And then just knowing that she's a highly educated woman, Dartmouth and University of Virginia, that, I mean, she just looks at Trump with absolute total disdain. But, you know, she fakes it. And Megyn Kelly faked it. Remember, she did her reverse role and was on stage during the final days of the 24 campaign. But, you know, down deep, these people do not respect and they do not like Trump. But people, you know, gravitate towards power and influence and having that access and opportunity. And I just don't roll that way. And I just never will. So anyway, that is more information. It pertains to Fauci, the media, in particular talk radio, and its coverage. And we're going to, in our final segment, we're going to get to more specifics as it relates to Fuhrer Fauci, the COVID fascist. And I don't think he liked the spotlight, at least this kind of spotlight, which was the interrogation spotlight that rained down on him in the United States Senate. And so glad that finally, even if it's just reputationally, he's having to face the music. So the final segment for this week. And I'm going to do a quick review of more on Fauci, the Senate hearing. As most of you are fully aware, Fauci pled the fifth, and he looked very scared. And I have to say that some of the Republican senators really stood out in terms of standing up for the American people. I hearken back to the heartache and the hardships that were experienced during that period of time that was completely unnecessary in terms of lockdowns and the unmitigated gall of the government and the medical monopoly to impose their will. And I mentioned earlier that I didn't take the jab. I was personally against it. And I mentioned for health and spiritual reasons, but also personal liberty, which I wanted to reinforce. So they're the three prominent reasons that I refused and did not buckle, did not waver, did not falter. And so I never caught COVID and I remained healthy. And of course, I won't have to endure the side effects from the jab, from the COVID shot. So there'll be no bodily pollution and toxicity that I will have to endure from the shot or from the boosters. And I worry for so many that did take the shot and the boosters. Now, Fauci, besides his defiant, cowardly actions taken. Now, if you are already pardoned, The only thing you have to worry about is committing perjury in that, in your testimony, because you're not going to be charged with crimes relating to COVID because Biden pardoned you, at least at the federal level. So this was a cowardly act. And he had said earlier that he would testify under oath. And I saw the video footage where he said that anytime, any place, based on his conduct and his recommendations and his service. Well, that all changed. Now, there is a senator that stands out to me. He's a Republican from Ohio, Senator Bernie Moreno. Now, Moreno lobbed an expletive at Fauci. Well, he's lucky that something more severe wasn't hurled at him. And with everything that we had to experience through the pandemic, lockdown, shutdown, regulation, Big Brother and Big Pharma interference in our lives. And that doesn't even talk about the social media, the deplatforming, the strikes, the extreme ultra censorship. So this senator said that what motivated him to become a senator was because he was at a football game and because a woman that attended the game was ushered out because she didn't have a mask. So keep that in mind when you hear the media talk about, because here I am sitting in front of you 6 years later. So who the F do you think you were for doing that? Now, there's a time and a place. And like I say, I try to avoid, and certainly on the air, using foul language. But if I were one of those senators, based on what Fauci, the high crimes against humanity that he's committed, in my view, and for all the heartache and the hardships that he played a crucial role in, to be able to confront him without violence, okay, exacting revenge, to just use the F word in that context, this is a rare exception. I kind of like it, okay? Now, the pious handler of Trump, who never seems to mind Trump's vulgarity, took issue with that. Yeah, so Levin had an issue with that. He agreed with Dana Bash. Now, you know that these media people, their language is atrocious. And again, I can't speak for Levin. But if Levin is concerned about language, why don't you address your client, the president, Trump? Because there's a whole lot of vulgarity there, okay? This is a rare exception for me to say, attaboy. Rand Paul did an exquisite job of documenting factually, rationally what transpired. And that diary is so indicting of this celebrity seeking, this, in many ways, reminds me of Trump in terms of wanting all the prizes, the recognition, the praise, the adulation. So well over 100 times he pled the fifth. He's going to be held in contempt. At least that's what the Senate's going to vote on. Can't imagine him not being held in contempt. But Fauci solicited award nominations, prize profits from NIH-funded scientists. So he was seeking more fame, more fortune during this health crisis. His actions. I just have to wonder if this man has a conscience, if he's going to ever take accountability for what he has done. And I doubt he will. And the liberal press, the mainstream press, is still trying to defend him and think that he was unfairly attacked. Well, just read his diary. Seriously. But Trump respecting the pardon for Fauci, and looking back this whole situation, Trump gave him an award. Trump had opportunities to fire him, replace him, demote him, to denounce him during his first term, and he didn't do it. You know, Fauci didn't retire till 2022. So he stayed on with Biden, I believe it was around 2 years. So all through the Trump administration, and baton was passed, and he continued on in the Biden administration. So if Trump had gotten him out of there, now I'm sure Biden would have had someone you know, equally, but I don't know for sure, you know, probably deleterious to the nation's health. But what this man has done, this sinister and sadistic scientist, mad scientist, has done, I mean, he should be brought up. And my understanding is that Florida's already started an investigation. He can be charged at the state level. So we'll have to see what happens there. Some folks out there respect and like Stephen Miller. I think he's a creep. I think he has had Trump do things that I think that pushed him, just like he got pushed into the war. Some of the ICE missteps and some other things that have been done on trade, and I think that Stephen Miller's had a ominous effect and impact on the administration. Well, he and his wife Katie, who does a little podcast, insist that Fauci was not their friend, as the diary indicates and reveals numerous pandemic phone calls for advice. Now, again, this is rewriting history, but Katie and Stephen Miller were close to Fauci. Matter of fact, she worked on the COVID. Katie Miller was a spokesperson for the White House coronavirus task force that began as she served Vice President Pence as press secretary. So this was not just in its official capacity, although she did work with him, but these were many, many calls seeking out his advice. And now they're saying he should go to jail. He should be prosecuted. Yeah, right. So many of these people that behind the scenes operate and have connections and communications, but then when the S hits the fan, then all of a sudden they create a sanitized version. You know, they reverse themselves. They give a false picture or narrative as to what really transpired. So again, it's hypocrisy to the extreme. So I was glad that that also came out. But it's just amazing. I mean, we're going to have like the Epstein files. We're going to have the Fauci files that include the diary. And we got to find out all the participants that worked with Fauci that created and undermined the health of our country and the world and put all of our lives at risk. And our liberties were certainly impacted and injured. And we talked about so many other things that Fauci is responsible for. But Trump is not holding Fauci accountable. He said that he had no problem with the pardon. It didn't fire him, didn't demote him, didn't take away his award. He hasn't done anything to sanction China or hold China responsible. So it's Rand Paul that keeps pushing towards the truth all along. And DeSantis, who is a governor, operated in the best interests of the citizens of Florida and try to shed a light on things. But Trump is a co-conspirator in this, whether you want to accept that or not, because Operation Warp Speed is Trump's doing. And Fauci was front and center at these press conferences where Trump attended many, many times, very attentive and interactive with these made-for-TV soap operas. And that's what they were. They very little included the truth and reality-based. We'll continue reporting on these things. And I did many, many podcasts relating to these issues in the past, so you can go back to TomDonahueReports.com. Till we meet again, stay healthy.
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3: 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Sammy's is now open in Cala Mesa at exit 88 off the 10 freeway next to the Jack in the Box in the former Bob's Big Boy Restaurant. 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
5: NBC News Radio, I'm Lisa Carton. Rounds of severe storms are set to bear down on millions across the Midwest and Great Lakes this week. Starting Monday, a level 2 out of 5 severe storm threat is covering major cities like Detroit, Chicago, Cleveland, and Pittsburgh. Damaging winds are expected to be the primary hazard. Widespread rain totals of up to 3 inches could also be seen across the region as the week moves forward. Localized pockets of 3 to 5 inches of rain are possible. U.S. efforts to end the war with Iran are getting some major pushback this weekend. Here's Sarah Lee Kessler.
6: Netanyahu said Sunday he won't withdraw Israel's troops from Gaza until Hamas completely disarms. Meantime, Palestinian militants have conditionally agreed to the 15-point peace plan, but claim that Israel is continuing to sabotage efforts to stop the war.
5: Meanwhile, Iran has issued a list of demands they say must be met before the Strait of Hormuz is opened. The head of Iran's Supreme National Security Council issued a statement Saturday calling for the U.S. to lift its blockade of the country and withdraw the American military from the region. Wildfires are burning millions of acres across the West. In Oregon, the National Guard has been deployed to help fight the Grasshopper Fire, which has now grown to 54,000 acres near Mount Hood. In southern Oregon, one man has died battling the Wright Spring Fire in Klamath County. Over 2 million acres have burned across Oregon so far this summer. And in Southern California, fire crews have been battling to keep a wildfire from destroying homes near Burbank and north of the border. Thousands have been ordered to evacuate in British Columbia, where a fast-moving wildfire there has doubled in size just overnight. Go and get your ticket because the Powerball jackpot is now worth over $900 million. Nobody matched all 6 numbers in last night's drawing, so you got a chance. You're listening to the latest on NBC News Radio.
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5: The family of Perez Hilton says the celebrity blogger is in serious condition at a Florida hospital and will require surgery. Hilton was rushed to a hospital last week after he live-streamed a TikTok video that appeared to show him covered in blood and cutting himself with a knife at his Miami home. On Saturday, his family released a statement on Hilton's website saying he experienced significant blood loss and sustained injuries that will require surgery in the coming days. It said his treatment and recovery will be a long process. A Florida man is facing attempted murder charges for allegedly shutting off the air supply of a teen diver. Michael Kastner reports.
8: Police in Miami say Michael Simpson initiated a confrontation July 29th over a lobster diving location he said was his spot. The Miami-Dade Sheriff's Office says Simpson shut off the air supply of a teen diver during the confrontation. The 18-year-old was diving using a floating air tank attached to a long hose called a Brownie third lung. The teen was pulled to safety by his partner on the boat, who told police the boy was gasping for air. Simpson is a former Florida Boating Safety Task Force member, a Michael Kastner.
5: The mother of the 12-year-old boy killed while riding his bike in the Bronx is calling for a new law for anyone convicted of killing a child in New York. Jacob Freitas' mother.
9: I want to be able to not only be at peace knowing that this man is going to go to jail for the rest of his life without parole, but also be rest assured that everyone else's child, the person who did it, faces the same exact thing.
5: Jacob's law would mandate a life sentence for anyone who kills a child in New York State. Jacob was killed by a stray bullet on July 25th outside of a bodega in Mount Eden. 45-year-old William Ferrer has been charged with second-degree murder in the case. Ferrer has pled not guilty. Lisa Carton, NBC News Radio.
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6: 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Sammy's is now open in Calamasa at exit 88 off the 10 freeway next to the Jack in the Box in the former Bob's Big Boy Restaurant. Not to name drop, but Sammy's in the former Bob's is a lot like Norm's. 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You can come meet Sammy and his family. 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It's still there. 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
0: Psst. 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
6: 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Super Roths are the way of the future, specifically your future. 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
7: A confirmed attack is taking place against the United States. Aliens from an unknown location have been reported in multiple states.
8: We are controlling transmission.
9: There is another world that awaits, far beyond what we can see and feel. A place that's anything but

of a secret dungeon somewhere deep in the remote Pacific Northwest. It is good to have you here on the program tonight. Not sure how I feel about this, but we did win our YouTube appeal, friends, so our content, at least some of it, is back up on our YouTube channel for those who care to check out our content there. Now, those aren't the new episodes, and mostly those are our video presentations from some of the conferences and festivals that we attend around the Pacific Northwest. We're working on backdating some of that content so that it's released not all at once, basically, because they've reset our view count. So any views that we had on those videos, yeah, they're there, but we're starting at zero, which means we're not monetized. Of course, that is not the number one distribution method of the program. That would be through the satellite and the radio airwaves, and then, of course, on podcast, which you can find free on all of the apps, including Spreaker and iHeartRadio and the others. And thanks to Talk Media Network for syndicating the program to our affiliates far and wide. A couple of fascinating things that I wanted to share with you. It's things like this that pique my interest. We call this the parabnormal, somewhere between the paranormal and the abnormal, because far more things are abnormal than are paranormal. At least I have found that to be the case, especially here in Portland, Oregon. I know my city's been in the news a lot lately. There is a new study that looks at how life might have first appeared on Earth. Robert Andres, a biologist at Imperial College London, says life could have formed naturally from chemical reactions, but the chances of that happening by pure luck may be extremely small. Using computer models, Andres found that a random mix of molecules probably couldn't create life on its own, and suggests that there may have been some kind of structure or pattern before evolution began. He also considers a more speculative idea, which is that advanced aliens may have seeded life on Earth. In case you're not familiar, that is a theory called panspermia. The thought that they deliberately spread life to other planets. Well, he admits that this is unlikely, but says it can't be ruled out completely. It certainly is fascinating, and you just never know, but it makes you wonder, especially when you hear this, like we reported last week. Alien DNA has reportedly been found in humans. In case you did not hear, researchers claim to have found possible evidence of alien genetic manipulation in human DNA. The research suggests that large sections of genetic code appear to have been inserted into humans. Not sure how I feel about that. You want genetic code being inserted into you? Potentially, millions of people affected here. It should be noted that the study is preliminary. It has not been verified, and certainly more advanced DNA sequencing will be needed to confirm the findings. But the research also identified, or included data rather, from self-identified alien abductees, some of whom showed unexplained non-parental genetic markers. Maybe they were parented by extraterrestrials. And before you say, Jeremy, that's just preposterous and you have nothing to back that up, I would say, well, actually, a database of U.S. government reports acknowledge unaccounted for pregnancies as a result of encounters with UFOs, mothers carrying alien babies. And these women have no recollection of how they could have gotten pregnant. So perhaps this happens during an abduction in which there is some sort of amnesia perpetrated on the individual to make them forget about what they've endured,
So when we hear the term non-parental genetic markers, it could indicate that there is some hybridization going on. This could be a human-alien hybrid type of situation. It makes you wonder, like, who is running these operations? We've heard of a deep state. We've heard of a cabal. There is this agenda that is being acted out by a clandestine, a secret group of individuals whose sole purpose is to manipulate this from behind the scenes. Much like we've heard the term deep state applied to politics of late. There's also the deep state, which has not been referred to as the deep state until recently. But it's a perfect terminology to describe what's actually going on. That is, there's probably more than one group who is in charge of all the UFO secrets, who knows where the alien bodies are and the crash debris, and has all of the evidence that we think we know exists. But there's likely more. And we base that on the reports throughout the years of committees and panels who have been assembled to review this information, including a revelation that actually recently came to light that the FBI has a organized group who investigates or at least is involved in UFOs in some capacity. So we know that there are groups that still exist, according to the reports, and many that have existed in the past. The goal being to keep the American public as far away from the truth as possible. And you have to wonder if the deep state is actually involved in the discrediting of witnesses, and if they are also perpetrating some of the reports, some of the content that has deemed to be not authentic, to muddy the waters, like the individual who goes into a bar near Roswell and passes around a picture. Individuals then repeat that, thinking they have seen something top secret, as they've alluded to in a recent Wall Street Journal article, as like an initiation. So we can only wonder how deep, in fact, this actually goes. They call it the deep state for a reason. I guess your guess would be as good as mine. But lucky for us, we don't have to guess tonight because we have somebody who actually has a pretty good idea how deep this goes. Coming up tonight on Into the Paranormal, we are going to discuss exactly that. Somewhere between the paranormal and the abnormal, I'm Jeremy Scott.

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0: between the paranormal and the abnormal. I am Jeremy Scott. You know, one of the common questions that we get when doing the program, when we talk about UFOs and aliens, is why there isn't more publicly available information and why it seems that there is a big disinformation campaign surrounding it. Why there's the secrecy involved. Why is there a cover-up, as we go even further, calling it a deep state. There is this deep state that is involved in the UFO and alien agenda. Again, unelected, shadow government, controlling things from behind the scenes. We've alluded to it time and time again on this program, especially when we review the congressional hearings, and you can only get so far, and they say, well, you know, we have to, we can only talk about that in SCIFs, and only certain individuals who have that clearance can be involved. So there is this restriction on the flow of information, but even beyond that, there is this cabal, there is this deep state that are holding all the cards, that are controlling things, that are moving the strings behind the scenes that we don't necessarily see, but they are there. So tonight on the program, a very important one, as we kind of expose and pull back some of the layers here to expose what's really going on here with our guest tonight, a decorated Marine combat jet attack pilot, former squadron intelligence officer with 5 air medals. MD Selig joins us tonight. He's also a filmmaker and international best-selling author. He's written and directed projects seen on Netflix, Showtime, and Amazon Prime, and his international best-selling novel, Hush, which is conveniently titled because there is, as I said, this secrecy involving this subject. It's, shh, don't talk about it, or as the title of his book says, Hush. It is a psychological thriller about alien manipulation, deep state deception, and alien control. And he joins us now on the program. MD, welcome.
1: Thank you so much, Jeremy. Honored to be here.
0: It is my pleasure to have you here on the program. So, Michael, as we get started here, tell the folks about your service, if you don't mind.
1: Certainly. So I was an attack pilot for the Marines for 8 years and was involved in Operation Desert Storm in 1991. And kind of alluding to your question about the cabal deep state, which I thought you encapsulated really well. My experience being in combat with also having the availability of actually seeing CNN each night, watching on television what was being shown to the world and then what we were actually experiencing in Operation Desert Storm was my first hint that someone else was pulling the strings. And I won't go into that further. There's certainly a lot of that in the book, but it's along the lines of what you had just mentioned, that there are many levels of control, and it's it can go from the media to right down to in-your-face type of control. So it's interesting that you covered that so well, as far as there's other people that pull the puppet strings.
0: Oh, absolutely. And folks are not aware that this really goes on. They want answers from their congressmen, their reps, their senators. They are not dealing with the same information that the deep state is.
1: I believe you're correct. And I think the kind of big picture, if I could hand it to people, at least from what I understand now from just years of research and following this separation that I'm starting to see between what is our government, and don't get me wrong, I love America, I love our government, I love everything that we attempt to do. I think we mean well. But there is certainly a small group, and I would say they're not necessarily all Americans. I would say it's a small group of extremely wealthy from all over the world. I'll call them the cabal for the sake of speaking about them, but they really do run the show run the show above all governments, not just the American government. And that those governments, ours included, are literally there to kind of keep us with our own little puppet show going, and it has nothing to do with the power and control of the planet. Nothing.
0: So what is it about?
1: So you mean our government? Is that your question? What is our government about?
0: Yeah, if it's not about the what you just said.
1: Right. So in my opinion, from just hard research and kind of watching what's really going on, and obviously being involved on some level through the military to kind of see the inside and the outside of heavy government stuff, my experience is that, you know, our president and Congress and all of that are, as you know, are only cleared up to top secret 17. So the president can't even go to Area 51 by clearance level. And that's how the CIA went rogue with it. But I believe the CIA as well is not the top of the heap. I believe it's this small group that can either control the CIA for what they do, or the NSA, or anyone else. And that's why in these congressional hearings and stuff, you're just going to get what we call limited hangout. You're going to get something for the public to kind of keep them chomping at the bit, but you're not getting real, not there's no vital information coming your direction, and including any up and coming Senate hearings. That's all completely controlled.
0: Right. So something like an MJ-12, I mean, there's debate whether that was actually a thing or not, but an organization of individuals, like we said, a shadow government, unelected bureaucrats, like an MJ-12 type of situation.
1: I believe that's correct, although I think MJ-12 actually had some power, much more so back in the day. If you want to think about the cabal being split into factions for each different country, so there's kind of an American wing of the cabal, in other words, there has to be someone at the local level. So let's just use MJ-12 as an example, to hand out military contracts or a military, an unacknowledged special access program to reverse engineer a flying saucer, let's say at S4. And let's say that contract goes to Lockheed Martin. There has to be a representative from our kind of one step below the cabal that is obviously going to be an American that is going to hand out that contract. Now, whether it's exactly through the Majestic 12 or if it's the Majestic 12 is just behind the scenes, but there is certainly a group of Americans involved with the cabal that are handing out these unacknowledged special access programs for all of these things that are being reverse engineered, including new information that's coming in from alien groups that are meeting.
0: And could non-humans be a part of this group?
1: I actually think they are a part of this group, and this gets into a whole other area we can talk about later, but I believe there are hybrids involved at this point.
0: Interesting. We got to pause right now. We will continue with MD Seelig tonight. I'm Jeremy Scott, somewhere between the paranormal and the abnormal.
2: It's a newscast so wild, you'll keep coming back for more. Paranormal News with George Henry is next on Into the Paranormal.

0: Considered by most, optimized curcumin is one of the few bioavailable and highly absorbable curcumin products on the market. Hi, I'm Dr. Mitch. Since most chronic diseases have inflammation, our optimized curcumin seems to be a perfect addition to any nutritional program. It makes sense to me that preventing or reducing inflammation is a key component to our overall health. The Mayo Clinic found that curcumin can decrease swelling and inflammation, has antioxidant properties, and research suggests that curcumin can prevent cancer, or at least slow the spread of cancer, and in many instances make chemotherapy more effective. It protects our healthy cells even from radiation. TotalWellness.com, where we help you to look good, feel good, and enjoy total wellness.
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11: Paranormal News, I'm George Henry. A train of solar storms is heading straight for Earth, with four coronal mass ejections expected to arrive over the next few days. According to NOAA's Space Weather Prediction Center, the eruptions were launched from sunspot region AR4246 last weekend and are forecast to hit Earth late this week. The first geomagnetic storm should bring only a mild disturbance, but the next three come one right after another, which could amplify their effects. Scientists say solar activity could linger for several days, lighting up the skies and giving sky watchers a show worth staying up for. Auroras could be visible as far south as northern Michigan or Maine, and possibly across parts of Canada and northern Europe. Solar activity has spiked this week with multiple M-class solar flares. Hear paranormal news every hour on Into the Paranormal.

0: So there has been activity by alien or non-human technology and or beings that has caused harm to humans.
1: I can't get into the specifics in an open environment, but at least the activity that I personally witnessed, myself and my wife, was very disturbing.
2: These operations have been run by a clandestine, unsanctioned group.
3: Unfortunately, they're not so benevolent.
4: We discuss the subjects that defy explanation. Into the paranormal.
5: MD Seelig tonight, our guest. I'm Jeremy Scott. Somewhere between the paranormal and the abnormal, we're talking about the alien deep state, about this cabal, about this organization that controls everything from backstage, and there could be several non-human members of this group, as we were talking before the break. I think there have to be some non-human participants at the table here. That's where we've gotten some of this technology, right?
6: I think you're right. I think there's been a lot of negotiation for who sits at the table, and a lot of that has to do with alien-traded technologies.
5: And this has been going back many, many decades.
6: I believe so. That's correct, Jeremy.
5: All right. So, I mean, how deep does this go? Have there been several several different regimes, so to speak, throughout the years? Several different leaders as individuals come and go and pass. Do we know anything about that?
6: I think that's a really good question from the standpoint of, and maybe we can use is MJ-12, the Majestic 12. I'm sure your listeners are familiar with that group. The initial MJ-12 group was formed in 1947 by James Forrestal on a command from Truman, obviously. And they just wanted to understand. Now, at that moment, it was just Truman wanting to understand what the hell the aliens wanted, because they were invading America's airspace like never before, and we didn't have any way to stop them all around. It's kind of curious that your listeners would understand that the only nuclear base in the world in 1947 was Roswell. I think a lot of people don't realize that when we talk about, you know, the military saying Roswell never happened and such and so. Well, if you're an alien group and you want to understand how humans have suddenly gotten a hold of a firecracker that's much bigger than they even know themselves, and they're messing with it, you would probably want to investigate. And if you were going to investigate, the only place to investigate in 1947 in July 4th weekend would be Roswell. So I think that's kind of interesting that was our first instigation of the Majestic 12, which was coming back to the question of this group that has been in actual negotiations with in my opinion, malevolent alien races. I believe that the formal signings began in 1938 with the Nazis, and the first American signings, even though 1954, I believe the Majestic 12 behind Eisenhower's back signed the Grieta Treaty, I believe before that, we were already making verbal agreements. When I say we, the American faction of the cabal dealing with aliens that were not only had crash-landed, some were dead, but there were also some that were alive and some that were, as we call, detained as a guest. I think they knew they weren't guests. And in the midst of all that chaos going on that July weekend, I believe there was the beginnings of America starting to realize, like, okay, we clearly have technology from another planet here. This is another race that is far advanced technologically than we are, and we want that, and we want that now. And we want that so that nobody else knows that America has it. And I believe that's where you're getting the beginnings of the cabal, the beginnings of, if you have a weapon and you can employ it and nobody else has it, are you going to give it away? Are you going to even let them know that you have that weapon? No, you're not. So if you're the cabal and you're more money than any of us can imagine and you control the planet already through industry and everything else, you're a small group, let's say 30 people. Now, this is not the Majestic 12 I'm talking about. I'm talking about the group that really wields power, the cabal. And if Truman says, I don't understand all these aliens, and through a series of negotiations, he basically says, I want to have a group that understands this. Well, guess who's going to sit on that committee of 12 where there's six military guys and six scientists? The recommendations for that committee didn't just come from Forrestal or from the folks that were on the committee, you know, best guess, Vannevar Bush, etc. The selections for that committee, I believe, that were whispered into the ear of Truman of who should actually sit on those committees, because that committee obviously evolves over time, that Majestic 12 group becomes very powerful. And in my mind, where you're making contractual obligation with alien races, and we know officially in 1954 that the Majestic 12, and you got to think Alan Dulles is involved, you got to think James Angleton, like the CIA is the top of the heap there, because they were basically formed right after Roswell, right? So 1947, you've got the CIA being formed, and you've got characters that are completely, they're looking the other way at the Nazis. So you've got Alan Dulles, who's a Nazi sympathizer, and look, people can disagree with what I'm saying. I have no problem with it. I'm telling you my gut feeling from all my research, is as much as I realize we name buildings after Alan Dulles and airports and James Angleton, I'm just saying I think people will find out over time those guys were the handmaids for the cabal. They were doing the actual dirty work for the cabal. And that's where I believe the beginnings were, as far as kind of the people that I could mention to you and that your listeners would know who they were. I believe the cabal was in action well before that. But as far as for who your listeners would know, when the CIA started, I believe it has been kind of doing the dirty deeds for the cabal ever since.
5: Well, and we'll pause here, but ponder this. It came to light earlier this year, in fact, that the FBI has been dealing in the UFO subject and actually has a working group, who knows for how long, and if it is still in existence. It was as of earlier this year when President Trump got into office and planned a whole bunch of cuts. More to come tonight, somewhere between the paranormal and the abnormal. I'm Jeremy Scott with MDC Link.

0: Considered by most, optimized curcumin is one of the few bioavailable and highly absorbable curcumin products on the market. Hi, I'm Dr. Mitch. Since most chronic diseases have inflammation, our optimized curcumin seems to be a perfect addition to any nutritional program. It makes sense to me that preventing or reducing inflammation is a key component to our overall health. The Mayo Clinic found that curcumin can decrease swelling and inflammation, has antioxidant properties, and research suggests that curcumin can prevent cancer, or at least slow the spread of cancer, and in many instances make chemotherapy more effective. It protects our healthy cells even from radiation. TotalWellness.com, where we help you to look good, feel good, and enjoy total wellness.
1: Hey, this is Brant along with Sherry here. 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Like, yeah, for real, I actually do. I'm not just saying stuff. Family, friends ask me about it. I'm like, yes, you should look into this. It's really a great option for a lot of people.
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1: Yeah.
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1: 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They're very, very happy with it, and it gives them peace of mind and saves them a lot of money.
2: I would tell people, look into it.
1: Yep. So really, for reals, if you want to talk to them, they're great to talk to. I think you'll be impressed and happy you looked into it. So you do the phone number. I'm actually tired of doing all the phone numbers.
2: Okay.
1: Call now.
2: 855-SHARE-40. 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
1: Nice job.
2: Thanks.

0: All right, so it was in February of 2025. President Trump had been in office about 2 weeks. And it came to be, you know, there were questionnaires that were making the rounds. He wanted people to, tell him basically their worth. And it came to light through this that there was this secretive group investigating UAP. An actual group of at least one person managing it and more than a dozen employees around the country spending much of their time tracking UAPs. Now, what I asked about at the time, which I don't know that we have an answer to, is how much of this was their full job or was this done in addition to other duties? I've heard from some who were on the UAP task force that they did other stuff, but then served also on the task force, basically as like a side gig or something that your boss adds on top of your workload, you know? Hey, can you do more for us? We're going to pay you the same, but we need more from you. I'm sure we can all relate to that. But if we assume that the same was to be said about this FBI working group, that maybe some were full-time and some were part-time, I guess we can only speculate. MD Seelig, our guest tonight, and he is a decorated Marine combat jet attack pilot, former squadron intelligence officer, filmmaker, and author. His book, Hush, a psychological thriller of alien manipulation and deep state deceit, is available. So, MD, what are your thoughts on this working group?
1: So, the one thing that I would say about anything to do with, especially, again, I'll always come back to it. Anything that you're getting from the government, so in this case, you're getting that, oh, Trump was looking around to find out what the value of his crew that he had around him was, and he finds out, or we find out, that some of them are working on UAP and perhaps UAP disclosure. My gut feeling, again, is it's limited hangout, and that's kind of a... For some of your listeners, that is a new term. I'll try to give a Reader's Digest version.
0: Sure.
1: If the cabal wants people to think that our government is suddenly on the up and up and really getting aggressive about finding out about UAPs, well, what better way to fire them up than to give them a little tidbit here and there and to even keep it kind of secretive, like what's happening with the release of this information that, oh, some of these staff are actually working part-time on UAPs and that type of thing. Limited hangout gives you just enough information for you to go tell your neighbor, like, oh, yeah, our government's really firing up about this. And what you'll find is 2 years from now, you won't have much more information on UAPs. It's the same cabal MO that's been used since Roswell, and they'll play both sides of that to keep you spinning. And you may even see it hit CNN for 2 weeks, like, oh, we have a new congressional hearing on UAPs. That's great. Certainly watch it if you want. But my experience of watching it for the last 10 years now is slowly, you know, the alien question pops up once in a while in the government, and there seems to be a tiny bit of momentum. My experience is it's all limited hangout. You're really getting nothing.
0: And so we can expect that should continue. I mean, that's kind of the cycle that is at play here, which we've documented on the program, which is that people come and people go, and we just keep kicking this subject down the road a little bit further, and we never get anywhere.
1: That's exactly right, Jeremy. And I'll give you a really good example. All of us were fired up, what was it, 3 years ago when the Nimitz UAP videos started showing up from the F-18 pilots, and we were all like, wow, this is real footage, and I believe it was real footage. Those were real UAPs. And where did it go? Nowhere. It kind of came up, we all got excited, we wanted to know more, we heard something about Lou Elizondo, which, in my opinion, again, God bless him, he's military. I don't care. If you're on the cabal payroll, and I'll just flat out say it, he's all limited hangout. His book is limited hangout. His book is exactly what the cabal wants you to read to think you're getting momentum in the right direction, you're getting nothing. And I can promise you 100%, Lou Elizondo not only knows there's aliens on the planet and in contractual obligations with the cabal, he has not only had front row seats to that information, but he also knows that if he steps one step out of bounds, it might be bad for him. So you get limited hangout. He's told what to say, what to do, etc., etc. There is no way that guy does not know more than I know. And I know enough to realize there are aliens on the planet walking among us. And there are definitely many, many, many ships, active and non-active, on our planet and in our planet and underneath the oceans. It's excessive.
0: So I can expect that in my lifetime, if I do this show, got another 40 years, that would be wonderful. and in your lifetime, hopefully you have another 40 years or as long as you would like on this planet.
1: That's my goal, Jeremy.
0: Another 40 years. All right. That's the goal for both of us. So having said that, if we both reach that age, can we expect that we will not see disclosure in our lifetimes?
1: I don't think disclosure is going to come in the way people think it's going to come, and here's why. If I'm Lockheed Martin and I'm paid billions per year to keep my mouth shut, and I know that I've been reverse engineering products for the cabal since Roswell. So for 75 years, I've essentially said, hey, my skunk works is really off limits to everybody, including the president, including Congress. It's all above top secret 18 and above. You're not coming to our facility. And the ships that Lockheed Martin has not only engineered, like the TR-3B, which makes daily missions to the moon from McCord, from Station D, which is Area 51, from Kirtland, from Diego Garcia for sure. And that's just one ship that Lockheed Martin created years ago that's anti-gravity. What incentive would I have as Lockheed Martin to suddenly step forward and go, hey, America, you know what? Darsh, gone it. We're going to tell you, yeah, we made a mistake and we've been lying to you for 70 years and, you know, we want to come clean. It's not going to happen. That's not going to happen. It's not going to happen for the Sierra Nevada company that creates Gorgon Stare. It's not going to happen for any military contractor, Art Rand, you name it. Why, what incentive would they have to suddenly come forward and apologize? They don't. And they don't have any incentive at all.
0: Subpoena in court? I don't know.
1: Even in court, I mean, in court you can push it to some extent, but I'm just saying that if you're making trillions and, you know, if you're making what you want to make and you're off-world and you're helping the cabal, let's say, mine on other planets, why would you tell lowly Americans who have nothing to do with anything compared as far as like your paycheck, what would you gain from it? There's nothing to gain for Lockheed Martin. They don't have to come clean to like themselves. They don't have to come clean to be in a great American company. They're a worldwide company. I'm just using them as an example, but imagine this. The unacknowledged special access programs are worldwide. Lockheed Martin just happens to be the biggest of the conglomerates. But there are hundreds of companies, military contractors, who do not ask questions when they're told to build a cubicle that they don't even know what they're building it for. But when it arrives on the moon, it's attached to other cubicles and it makes a small spaceship. But if you're a company that's just building the cubicle and that's all you get to know, you don't ask questions because you get paid really well to keep your mouth shut. And that's what's occurring worldwide since Roswell.
0: Interested. Very interesting. And as far as that eminent domain clause of the UAP legislation, that would basically mean that anybody who has any of this technology in their grasp would have to come forward and yet we can't even get that legislation passed. I understand that actually the legislation now is going nowhere, or at least it's all imploding.

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1: 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Since most chronic diseases have inflammation, our optimized curcumin seems to be a perfect addition to any nutritional program. It makes sense to me that preventing or reducing inflammation is a key component to our overall health. 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It protects our healthy cells even from radiation. 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
2: 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So you do the phone number. I'm actually tired of doing all the phone numbers.
3: Yeah. Okay.
2: Call now.
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5: NBC News Radio, I'm Lisa Carton. Rounds of severe storms are set to bear down on millions across the Midwest and Great Lakes this week. Starting Monday, a level 2 out of 5 severe storm threat is covering major cities like Detroit, Chicago, Cleveland, and Pittsburgh. Damaging winds are expected to be the primary hazard. Widespread rain totals of up to 3 inches could also be seen across the region as the week moves forward. Localized pockets of 3 to 5 inches of rain are possible. U.S. efforts to end the war with Iran are getting some major pushback this weekend. Here's Sarah Lee Kessler.
6: Netanyahu said Sunday he won't withdraw Israel's troops from Gaza until Hamas completely disarms. Meantime, Palestinian militants have conditionally agreed to the 15-point peace plan, but claim that Israel is continuing to sabotage efforts to stop the war.
5: Meanwhile, Iran has issued a list of demands they say must be met before the Strait of Hormuz is opened. The head of Iran's Supreme National Security Council issued a statement Saturday calling for the U.S. to lift its blockade of the country and withdraw the American military from the region. Wildfires are burning millions of acres across the West. In Oregon, the National Guard has been deployed to help fight the Grasshopper Fire, which has now grown to 54,000 acres near Mount Hood. In southern Oregon, one man has died battling the Wright Spring Fire in Klamath County. Over 2 million acres have burned across Oregon so far this summer. And in Southern California, fire crews have been battling to keep a wildfire from destroying homes near Burbank and north of the border. Thousands have been ordered to evacuate in British Columbia, where a fast-moving wildfire there has doubled in size just overnight. Go and get your ticket because

0: Powerball jackpot is now worth over $900 million. Nobody matched all six numbers in last night's drawing, so you got a chance. 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
0: The family of Perez Hilton says the celebrity blogger is in serious condition at a Florida hospital and will require surgery. Hilton was rushed to a hospital last week after he live-streamed a TikTok video that appeared to show him covered in blood and cutting himself with a knife at his Miami home. On Saturday, his family released a statement on Hilton's website saying he experienced significant blood loss and sustained injuries that will require surgery in the coming days. It said his treatment and recovery will be a long process. A Florida man is facing attempted murder charges for allegedly shutting off the air supply of a teen diver. Michael Kastner reports.
2: Police in Miami say Michael Simpson initiated a confrontation July 29th over a lobster diving location he said was his spot. The Miami-Dade Sheriff's Office says Simpson shut off the air supply of a teen diver during the confrontation. The 18-year-old was diving using a floating air tank attached to a long hose called a Brownie Third Lung. The teen was pulled to safety by his partner on the boat, who told police the boy was gasping for air. Simpson is a former Florida Boating Safety Task Force member. I'm Michael Kastner.
0: The mother of the 12-year-old boy killed while riding his bike in the Bronx is calling for a new law for anyone convicted of killing a child in New York. Jacob Freitas' mother.
3: I want to be able to not only be at peace knowing that this man is going to go to jail for the rest of his life without parole, but also be rest assured that everyone else's child, the person who did it, faces the same exact thing.
0: Jacob's law would mandate a life sentence for anyone who kills a child in New York State. Jacob was killed by a stray bullet on July 25th outside of a bodega in Mount Eden. 45-year-old William Ferrer has been charged with second-degree murder in the case. Ferrer has pled not guilty. Lisa Carton, NBC News Radio.
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0: normal than we want to believe. You're headed somewhere between abnormal and paranormal. Into the paranormal.
1: Many players to this secrecy that is hanging over the alien UFO subject and has for many, many decades now is still in effect. They have it clamped down still because the information is slow to come out, to say the least. And those who say too much, well, we know what happens to them. Our guest tonight, decorated Marine combat jet attack pilot, former squadron intelligence officer, filmmaker, and author M.D. Seelig. His psychological thriller of alien manipulation and deep state deceit is called Hush, and it's available, as they would say, wherever books are sold. This is all very interesting, as we've been discussing in the past hour. This eminent domain thing that I mentioned would require military contractors to basically come forward. If you worked on behalf of the government and were paid well, as you said before the break, you may have some of this in your possession and would be required to hand this over. Is that a good thing or a bad thing?
2: So, again, I think it becomes important, Jeremy, to define government if you worked for the government. Now, if I told you that EG&G, which a lot of your listeners are familiar with, Bob Lazar, who worked for EG&G in like 1989, I believe was roughly when Bob was there, who I, by the way, I'm a huge Bob Lazar fan. I've vetted him for many years. He's just, he never changes his story. He never makes any money off of it. And I'll promise you, I know he was at Los Alamos as a physicist, and they have basically debunked his whole life. But I'm a big fan of his. But I bring him up because Bob worked for EG&G, which was a known military contractor at S4. Now, if today, you know, your question is if with the eminent domain, that if your company worked for the government on this, on a particular alien project, you have to come forward with that product. Well, guess what? EG&G does not work and never worked for the U.S. government. EG&G was on Area 51. Guess who controls Area 51 since the 50s? The CIA. They went rogue with it by taking the clearances so high that no one from our government, including federal auditors, can go there. So you're talking about the president can't even go there. Top Secret 17 does not get you onto Area 51. So now you say, all right, everyone who has a government contract working on alien technology, you got to come forward. That's not going to be Lockheed Martin, because they're not working for the government. The wing of Lockheed Martin that does work for the government doesn't have to say anything, because they're not working on alien technology. It's a separate wing of Lockheed Martin. They have no incentive to step out with what we can call their unacknowledged special access wing.
1: That sounds so like something a bureaucrat would say. Well, it's exactly Lockheed Martin, but it's not Lockheed Martin.
2: Well, to the extent that you have to remember that Lockheed Martin is a conglomerate. They can work for many entities, including the U.S. government or the Russian government or the Chinese government. I mean, they are a technology company that knows how to create amazing aircraft, and they may be working, they may have a section of their group working for the Chinese government, and it may not be on alien technology. The point is that you're talking about an onion, and what you see of Lockheed Martin is the outside of the onion, but inside the onion, all of the different many hundreds and hundreds of layers, some of those layers you'll never get a C, because they are unacknowledged special access programs. And I can promise you this, all of the USAPs, which I mean unacknowledged, so there's special access programs that the government hands out. That's for a new hypersonic jet. That's for a new missile. That's for a new tank. Those are called special access programs. And tons of military contractors worldwide get those contracts from the American Congress, from government, from our government. Great. But the unacknowledged special access programs, our government doesn't deal with. And the unacknowledged special access programs, 100% are alien-related projects. So when you talk about eminent domain, again, it's a limited hangout. What people are going to get in those types of congressional hearings of, oh, great, you know, there's this wing of Lockheed Martin coming forward, or Rand, or whoever is the latest military contractor, and they're bringing us something that they think, fell from space. That's great. That has nothing to do with the cabal trading alien traded technologies that are actual real use stuff in the world today.
1: What if somebody took this stuff home, you know, like a Bob Lazar or somebody else who worked on this stuff, and they have it at their house? The government may say, well, you know, that is ours, and we're coming to collect it.
2: You're exactly right, and I can promise you Bob Lazar has already had that experience. I don't know if you've
1: He was raided and also...
2: on the documentary, yeah. Right. Yeah, exactly. So, I mean, you got to remember, that's a cabal-directed raid to just let him know, like, Bob, you keep speaking about it, and we're going to keep hammering you.
1: We want this element that is not supposed to exist, right. But we think you may have...
2: Element 115, that's right.
1: We think you may have it here. Where's the element 115?
2: Yeah, I hope he does have it. He deserves it, by God. you're just talking about such a tip of the iceberg thing. Like, let's just think about it. What do you and I want to know? We really want to see a darn alien spaceship that has been sitting at S4 for 70 years. We want to see it. We don't care if it flies. We just want to walk around it. Can we please just touch it? Can we see some
1: alien body?
2: Yeah, thank you. Or anything like that, right? Just show us the real deal. And we're not going to get that. So that's what I'm saying by, I believe, what people think of as disclosure, like, oh, suddenly the museum's just going to open and we get to walk in and see all this stuff that all these contractors have been working on to reverse engineer, and that they're going to be, oh, you know, sorry, we could open these doors 7 years ago, but we didn't. That's not going to happen. It's just not going to happen. And it's not realistic to think it would happen. And if you were a company that's making trillions every year and you're already off world working for the cabal on really cool stuff, you just don't have any incentive to go to a congressional hearing and say, you know what, we apologize. We've got a few secrets we want to tell you about.
1: Especially now when they want you to pay your own way.
2: Exactly. That's right.
1: There's
2: Jeremy.
1: No budget for this stuff. I mean, this
2: I know.
1: Hotel
2: what is
1: room,
2: it?
1: A voucher
2: you,
1: for some food.
2: You can't
1: or,
2: cover my flight, for crying out loud. Jeez Louise. Yeah.
1: Well, maybe there's an alien somewhere in a freezer. You know, just hanging out in someone's garage. We've heard a story of those a time or two over the years. All right, more to come. Our guest tonight is MD Seelig. I'm Jeremy Scott. Somewhere between the paranormal and the abnormal. If you've got an alien in your freezer and you can pay my way, I'll come out there and we'll do a live radio broadcast. More to come.

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0: right? Because I'm not getting scammed. I'm not going to come out there and look at your frozen alien body there and come to find out it's not an alien. So you got to pay my way. But I'll come out there and do a live radio broadcast. I'm dead serious about that. All right, our guest tonight is M.D. Seelig, and we're talking about the alien deep state tonight. It really does go deep. I mean, there are so many bigger fish to fry, as they say. All right, M.D., what do you have to say about the possibility that somebody is being paid a handsome sum of money to basically keep Congress in the dark, right? Because we believe this goes much deeper than that. Somebody is a disinformation agent, and maybe more than one.
1: I absolutely think you're on the money there. And I think an important thing to remember is that you have a volatility and a dynamic because of the election process, right? So you have a new president every 4 years. There's a reason why the president isn't really told any more than the president needs to know, especially, you know, by the cabal. As far as alien traded technologies, the president's not going to get any of that information. And a good example of that was at one point, President Clinton, I can't remember what the interview was, but he essentially alluded to, hey, I was essentially told when I started to ask about what alien traded technologies we already had. And he kind of alluded to, I know we have some. I was essentially told by a power greater than me that I might want to keep my mouth shut about that. And that was the end of it. Like I got the very clear message that if I wanted things to go well, that I should just not talk about that. So I think what happens is, depending on what level of the Congress you are at, the level of Congress that you're working at. So if you are a long-term senator versus someone who's just come into office, perhaps you have a little more notion of where alien traded technologies might be being worked on, but you've gotten smart enough as a senior senator or a senior person from the House to realize, yes, I should keep my mouth shut if I want to continue to get interesting information, interesting tidbits that I will not release to the public. And the reason some of those senior senators might get talked to is because the cabal still has to control things, still has to control Congress and the president. So I believe a certain amount of information is always coming downhill only because of the need for continuous control, and generally because the Congress and the president are constantly a revolving door of new people coming in all the time. So I believe that's kind of the way that the cabal keeps control is, yeah, we have to control the senior House and Senate people, and the new folks, they're never going to hear a thing.
0: I mean, how is it possible that we cannot know anything about the USAPs, the Unacknowledged Special Access Programs? Is it because it's all black budget?
1: Let me ask you this. Did you know anything about them? Have you heard of them?
0: Well, no, but I'm not in the know. I mean, I just
1: didn't know. I look at you and I respect your, you know, your knowledge obviously is excessive because you're asking amazing questions. I just didn't know if you were hyper aware of them or if you've never heard of them and that's why I was asking, just because I wanted to address it at whatever, you know, kind of level you're aware of. So you said that you were not even aware of Unacknowledged Special Access Programs.
0: No. I mean, I've heard them discussed. I've heard about them discussed. I mean, Stephen Greer has alluded to them time and again, and he's called them, you know, illegal.
1: Right. So the way they work it is, I'll again use Bob Lazar as a good example. And Bob, you know, send me a mean note if I get this wrong, but EG&G was a military contractor, but remember, Bob was paid through the Department of Naval Intelligence, right? So it wasn't even a check from EG&G that he got paid. He got paid through the department, I believe it was the Department of Naval Intelligence, which again kind of tells you, like, okay, and Bob was working on a USAP, an unacknowledged special access program. So only EG&G knows that Bob was hired for that. There's no government person that would ever see Bob. And because the cabal controls not only the Black Navy, which is a whole other conversation that we'll have later about what the Black Navy does, and they're heavily involved in not only Diego Garcia, but all of the secret space programs and stuff. But that's all cabal created, controlled by the CIA, and the projects that the Black Navy, as well as all of the programs that are going on at S4 currently, all of the programs that are 50 floors down at Area 51, all of that is funded by the cabal through the American taxpayer. How do they fund it? How do they get?
0: That's exactly my point. How can we not know that our American tax dollars are going to USAPs? So that's what I was asking. How can we not know that? I mean, why is it such a secret?
1: Exactly. So here's a great little example of how it works. So you remember Trump, Donald Rumsfeld? I think it was 2002. Or yeah. 2002, Rumsfeld said, there are $2.3 trillion of transactions that we can't account for. So what I'm going to tell you is, we can account for them. That's taxpayer dollars, that's your money. And I can promise you 110%, because here's how I know. Catherine Fitz, just 2 years ago, said the same thing Rumsfeld said, except in Rumsfeld, when he said it in 2002 or whatever it was, the $2.3 trillion that are unaccounted for, Catherine Fitz took it one step further. Now, I already knew this before she said it, but she said out loud, all I can tell you is there is a lot of underground bases, secret bases, spaceports, and guess who's paying for them? The American public is paying for them. So those funds, so you have to remember this, a federal auditor who looks at the $2.3 trillion and can't figure out, where did that go? That federal auditor is cleared to, guess what? Top Secret 17. They don't get to see funds that are allocated above Top Secret 17 for unacknowledged special access programs. Those federal auditors do get to see if the B-1B is being worked on, because that's a special access program. It's still secret. It's the B-1B, but all of that money gets to be seen by the public, and that's funded by the public. But it just so happens that long ago, the CIA said, you know what, we've got some projects that we don't really want to announce. We're going to call them unacknowledged special access programs. We need funding. And guess where it came from?
0: Where?
1: A pipeline that federal auditors can't see. And that's what's happening. And it's still happening unabated.
0: More to come. Somewhere between the paranormal and the abnormal. I'm Jeremy Scott with MD Seelig.

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21: Paranormal News, I'm George Henry. Here's a not-so-comforting thought. Astronomers say we could be missing hundreds of asteroids orbiting near Venus that may pose a threat to Earth, but that we can't see with telescopes. A study at Sao Paulo State University says that these so-called co-orbital asteroids are nearly impossible to detect because they lie inside Earth's orbit, where sunlight reflecting off them is lost in the sun's glare. About 20 have been found so far, but researchers believe many more remain hidden. Their orbits are unstable, changing every 12,000 years, and some could eventually shift close enough to cross Earth's path. The study's author warns that asteroids on the scale of around 980 feet wide could cause catastrophic damage if they struck a populated area. Hear Paranormal News every hour on Into the Paranormal.
22: Government is operating with secrecy above congressional oversight with regards to UAPs.
23: The Pentagon and our military have been covering this issue up for years.
24: Retired military pilots who say the government is hiding evidence of UFOs.
25: There's a great deal of information that the government is still not sharing with Congress.
26: Allegations of high-level cover-ups related to UFOs have surfaced.
27: Lawmakers are preparing to look into claims of a government cover-up when it comes to UFOs.
28: They do exist, but they don't exist. They keep telling us they don't exist, but they block every opportunity for us to get a hold of the information. It's stunk of a government cover-up.
29: From the cold, dark depths of a secret dungeon, somewhere deep in the remote Pacific Northwest, you're traveling into the paranormal with Jeremy Scott.
30: As they say, the devil is in the details. This is all black budget stuff. These are unacknowledged, certainly unauthorized special access programs. This may come on a line item that says miscellaneous or something or other. It's certainly not going to say UFO research, right? MD Seelig, our guest, your thoughts on that?
31: Yeah, I don't. My gut feeling, Jeremy, is that it wouldn't even be a line item because it's above federal auditor level. So imagine if you're a military guy, some are cleared to top secret and some are not, and you don't get to read a top secret document. You don't even get it placed in front of you unless you already have that clearance level. So just imagine that federal auditors can only see paperwork that is their clearance level or below. So they're never ever seeing.
30: So the $50 million or whatever that is spent on this, nobody ever recognizes it's missing.
31: Well, that appears to be what's happening, obviously, since before Rumsfeld is right. Where he's saying, we just did a budget check and we just have to. Like, the fact that he even announced it, I thought was pretty darn heroic because he knew what he was talking about, just like if you watch Eisenhower, a fascinating thing for your listeners if they've never seen it, if you want to see the beginnings of the cabal taking over the military-industrial complex in regards to alien-related technologies, go to the departure speech of Eisenhower, who, by all accounts that I can figure out, he's certainly in my book. You'll get to read some interesting stuff about Ike in my book, but he gave a departure speech where he essentially tried to tell the world, you guys, I'm no longer in control. The government's not in control. The president's not in control. It's out of our hands in military contractors' hands. And I just want you to know that. And it was all he could do to not get shot. Because you can tell from his speech, he's trying to say it without saying it. That was the very first public speech that I'm aware of where our top official is telling us, I do not control what's occurring on the planet.
30: All right, MD, this has been great stuff to talk about. I got to address the elephant in the room because I've been wondering it all show. Have you ever seen a UFO? Did you ever see a UFO while you were in Desert Storm or
31: That's a great question. I wish I would have seen one in Desert Storm. That would have made it even more interesting. My only sighting, but I can say I think it's pretty official. I was a high schooler in Seattle, Washington, of all things. I was going to high school in Kent, Washington at the time. And my house happened to have a view of the Seattle skyline. So I was roughly 20 miles from Seattle, and I had so across my window, I was looking at the skyline of Seattle all the way from one side, you know, towards Tacoma across, I think, to Bellevue or whatever, on the other side of Seattle. But it seemed like my skyline was about 20 miles across that I could view. And one night, I'm listening to a great rock and roll station. I think it was KISR, if I recall correctly. Whatever the biggest rock radio station was back in whatever 1980, and I see this light going back and forth across the skyline, and I knew aircraft at that time, even though I was only in high school. I had my private license by then, and I knew all military aircraft at that time, or at least the known ones. And the light was doing such crazy maneuvers across the entire skyline and making right angle turns and going up and down. I thought, that's not a helicopter. There's no jet that can do that. I was just about to call into the radio station when the DJ said, okay, we're stopping all music. And he basically said, we are being flooded with calls of something over the city right now, and nobody knows what it is. So that was my first verified UFO sighting. So I can proudly say it. I saw what I think was something from another planet.
30: All right, then. but you've heard from, have you heard from other, members of the, armed services who have seen UFOs during the course of their service, like the Navy or the Air Force or any other of those branches?
31: Not that they would outwardly say. I had a couple buddies from my squadron that had to do an emergency landing in Area 51 when we were doing some exercises out there. And when they came back to the squadron after being gone for 2 days, they had clearly been debriefed that if they mentioned anything they saw on the base, it would be bad for them. And they were serious because I knew them well. They were buddies. I was like, bro, what the hell? What'd you see? And they're like, yeah, it was wild. I'm like, don't tell me you've been shut down. And he just looked at me like, yeah, I'm not going to talk about it. And they had clearly been threatened. And so that's all I can say is that it's certainly, there is certainly those forces out there that you have to deal with if you are privy to something that they don't want you to talk about.
30: Interesting. One of those recent members, one of those recent hearings included the testimony of Dylan Borland. Did you have a chance to hear what he had to say?
31: I'm not familiar with Dylan Borland. What's his story?
30: So Dylan Borland not only had encounters, but then was retaliated by the government and now cannot get a job because he said too much.
31: Oh, yeah. Yeah, well, I mean, you know, same with Bob Lazar. I mean, it took him forever to establish his own business. I mean, it's the same dog and pony show that they do with anybody that they want to hammer. They can just make everything, every opportunity disappear. They're incredibly powerful.
30: And we'll go to any lengths possible to keep this a secret, right?
31: That's, I think, since even before Roswell, even all the way back to Cape Girardeau in 1941, you have death by suicides of upstanding citizens who had no reason to off themselves. And the word was out, even in 1941, that there was military involvement in the Cape Girardeau area as several upstanding citizens who wanted to report the three little aliens that came to town suddenly committed suicide. And it just didn't make any sense, and the community was up in arms about it. There is a lot of, if you want to look into that, there's a lot of information regarding any crashed ship or alien sighting. It just so happens to coincide generally with death by suicide.
30: Wow. Sobering thought.
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4: Into the paranormal.

0: the thing about if even only a fraction of what we've heard on the program tonight is true. Well, the government has some explaining to do. Why can't they just come clean, though? That really is the question. MD, I mean, what is to lose here? Do they think we can't handle the truth? Would it make them look bad? I mean, what is the goal here? Is there something nefarious going on that if more people knew about, maybe would resist and that would cause a problem for them or what?
1: So that's an amazing, thoughtful question. And I'll just say this. Keep the big picture in mind, at least in my research. It's not really our government at fault here. Nothing that you and I are discussing regarding alien-traded technologies has to do with our government.
0: But why can't they just say they don't know?
1: Well, now you're stepping into the next level, which is cabal control. And remember, if you were the cabal and you wanted to keep people kind of on the edge, guessing, thinking they're getting information but not getting information, and you wanted to continue that indefinitely, you would put out on one side, there's definitely aliens and they're being hidden, and you would put out on the other side of the media, there's no such thing as aliens. Now, that would keep not only Americans, just humans spinning indefinitely. If you just kept doing that, which is what they've done. But if you have a government that is really important to your overall operation, like, for instance, the cabal still has to have workers. It still has to have S4s. It still has to have Kirtland, which goes down 50 floors. And there's all kinds of alien, not only aliens being detained and genetically manipulated, but humans as well. I mean, there's just so much deep underground military base. I'll refer to them as dumbs. But all of those dumbs, deep underground military bases, they require funding, right? So the question is, why is it that our government is not stepping forward to say, look, there is either aliens or not aliens, but here it is. Like, why are we not getting disclosure? So a top-down view says that our government doesn't run or work on any of the alien traded technologies that the cabal has in its possession. Let's just say it S4 as an example. If people don't know what S4 is, it's an area near Papoose Lake, Nevada, which is in Area 51, south and a little bit west of Groom Lake. Groom Lake is also a hotbed of alien traded technologies that goes down many, many floors. But using S4 as a example, because a lot of your listeners will be familiar with like Bob Lazar and that type of alien, just alien saucers that are being worked on or reverse engineered. Those require a security force. That security force has to be paid for. So let's just imagine like security guys running around that walk the lines and walk around the ships. And so just starting with even basics like security, that money comes from the American taxpayer. And so to have that money come from the American taxpayer, the U.S. government is needed because those funds have to be accessed via the cabal. The cabal has to funnel those funds in some way. So they've learned over the years what parts of the U.S. government's fiscal side to be in touch with to make, as Donald Rumsfeld said, $2.3 trillion in transactions go unaccounted for. Now remember, that's in 1 year. Take that to every year, $2.3 trillion unaccounted for. To get that money, the cabal needs operatives within the government who are fiscal operatives that can make certain channels appear and disappear that allow those funds to continuously go to deep underground military projects, space spaceports like Diego Garcia that are underwater, and just the off-world stuff, everything that's occurring with the cabal has to be funded. And the cabal doesn't fund themselves. They will certainly pay for certain things to occur because these are wealthy individuals who are the cabal, but they are from around the world. They are not just Americans. This is a small group of the absolute power players that manipulate and control events on the planet, on both sides of the Russian-Ukraine conflict, the Israeli-Arab conflict. We're talking about a cabal that controls both sides. Why? Because they make money off both sides. They make money if tanks are being built. They make money if tanks aren't being built and it's being shifted to something else. I'm just trying to give you a big picture of the cabal, because then if you can see from the top view, if you're the cabal and you need more funding, and America provides a lot, then you need operatives within the government, not known officials, but the officials who've been there forever, who can make those things happen. And that includes top senators. And it may not be a person who gets to stay in office long. I'm just saying that money and power, obviously, there are certain people who will fall toward that and go, hey, I'll take a little extra this year if I just have to sign off on a couple of things.
0: So the short answer is they know, they're just paid to say they don't know.
1: That's my belief, Jeremy, is that it's happening with the help of a few people. But remember, we always say Congress and president like they're just a thing, like they've been there forever. But what we don't say is, no, our current Congress has not been there forever. They're there for 4 years. They don't even know what occurred during the Obama administration. They don't know what happened during Bill Clinton's administration, and certainly not during Nixon's administration. One senator doesn't know what another senator is doing 4 years later. And that's the same with the president. You know, so if you keep in mind that I want to reterm, like, our temporary president and our temporary Congress don't know these things. That would be a better way to visualize them. They are always revolving.
0: Final comments, MD. It's been an amazing chat that we've had with you so far. I mean, we could probably talk for another hour. We don't have an hour, so let's sum it up here for the audience.
1: Sure. Been great, Jeremy. You asked just incredible questions. The one thing that I would leave people with is, we're going to be okay. We as humans, and I'll cover this a little bit in the book, we offer something that, from my understanding, we're almost considered royalty throughout the multiverse because we have love. And it's a thing that is so powerful that other malevolent alien races are absolutely terrified, because the intent of humanity, when we get it together, when we evolve into what we're supposed to be, according to the alien races that are benevolent, that kind of hint to us, like, you guys have no idea how powerful you are when you explode into what you're supposed to be. And the reason the malevolent groups are here dealing with our cabal is because they are aware what we're gonna be. So I want to leave everybody with, I'm putting out a kind of a dark message, but the dark message is just to kind of let you know where we are in stasis right now, like how much the cabal holds sway right now. But humans are rising, and the cabal knows it, and the malevolent aliens know it. So it's a super bright future that's coming. It's not going to be easy, but we have an incredible future as humanity just ahead of us.
0: Oh, I appreciate you coming on the program. Best to you.
1: Thank you so much, Jeremy. It's been a pleasure.
0: Absolutely. Mine as well. MDCLIG.com, his website. And, of course, the book is Hush, a psychological thriller of alien manipulation and deep state deceit. You can go to our website. That's where you can find the links to the guests, and you can listen to the podcast. 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From the cold, dark depths of a secret dungeon, somewhere deep in the remote Pacific Northwest, I'm Jeremy Scott. Until we talk to you next time, good night and God bless.

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6: NBC News Radio, I'm Lisa Carton. Rounds of severe storms are set to bear down on millions across the Midwest and Great Lakes this week. Starting Monday, a level 2 out of 5 severe storm threat is covering major cities like Detroit, Chicago, Cleveland, and Pittsburgh. Damaging winds are expected to be the primary hazard. Widespread rain totals of up to 3 inches could also be seen across the region as the week moves forward. Localized pockets of 3 to 5 inches of rain are possible. U.S. efforts to end the war with Iran are getting some major pushback this weekend. Here's Sarah Lee Kessler.
7: Netanyahu said Sunday he won't withdraw Israel's troops from Gaza until Hamas completely disarms. Meantime, Palestinian militants have conditionally agreed to the 15-point peace plan, but claim that Israel is continuing to sabotage efforts to stop the war.
6: Meanwhile, Iran has issued a list of demands they say must be met before the Strait of Hormuz is opened. The head of Iran's Supreme National Security Council issued a statement Saturday calling for the U.S. to lift its blockade of the country and withdraw the American military from the region. Wildfires are burning millions of acres across the West. In Oregon, the National Guard has been deployed to help fight the Grasshopper Fire, which has now grown to 54,000 acres near Mount Hood. In southern Oregon, one man has died battling the Wright Spring Fire in Klamath County. Over 2 million acres have burned across Oregon so far this summer. And in Southern California, fire crews have been battling to keep a wildfire from destroying homes near Burbank. And north of the border, thousands have been ordered to evacuate in British Columbia, where a fast-moving wildfire there has doubled in size just overnight. Go and get your ticket because the Powerball jackpot is now worth over $900 million. Nobody matched all 6 numbers in last night's drawing, so you got a chance. 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
2: The family of Perez Hilton says the celebrity blogger is in serious condition at a Florida hospital and will require surgery. Hilton was rushed to a hospital last week after he live-streamed a TikTok video that appeared to show him covered in blood and cutting himself with a knife at his Miami home. On Saturday, his family released a statement on Hilton's website saying he experienced significant blood loss and sustained injuries that will require surgery in the coming days. It said his treatment and recovery will be a long process. A Florida man is facing attempted murder charges for allegedly shutting off the air supply of a teen diver. Michael Kastner reports.
3: Police in Miami say Michael Simpson initiated a confrontation July 29th over a lobster diving location he said was his spot. The Miami-Dade Sheriff's Office says Simpson shut off the air supply of a teen diver during the confrontation. The 18-year-old was diving using a floating air tank attached to a long hose called a Brownie third lung. The teen was pulled to safety by his partner on the boat, who told police the boy was gasping for air. Simpson is a former Florida Boating Safety Task Force member. I'm Michael Kastner.
2: The mother of the 12-year-old boy killed while riding his bike in the Bronx is calling for a new law for anyone convicted of killing a child in New York. Jacob Freitas' mother.
4: I want to be able to not only be at peace knowing that this man is going to go to jail for the rest of his life without parole, but also be rest assured that everyone else's child, the person who did it, faces the same exact thing.
2: Jacob's law would mandate a life sentence for anyone who kills a child in New York State. Jacob was killed by a stray bullet on July 25th outside of a bodega in Mount Eden. 45-year-old William Ferrer has been charged with second-degree murder in the case. Ferrer has pled not guilty. Lisa Carton, NBC News Radio.
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16: Hello, everyone. I'm Carl Amari, and this is Hollywood 360, the radio show that presents all things entertainment, including trivia contests and games, movie reviews, celebrity interviews, showbiz news, and classic radio shows. My co-host is the bodacious Lisa Wolf. In this hour, we'll present a thrilling drama on Escape, starring Ben Wright from 1953. But first, it's Beat the Host. In order to beat the host, a Hollywood 360 listener contestant named John must correctly answer more true or false trivia questions about Maya Rudolph than I. Lisa Wolf Hall is our moderator. Lisa, please say hello to John.
11: Hi, John.
16: Hi, John.
17: Hello, Lisa. Hello, Carl.
11: Glad you made it on. I know you're calling from Portland. How are things doing over there?
17: It's nice right now, but we're about ready to have a 100-degree heat wave.
16: 100-degree day tomorrow?
17: Monday through Friday.
11: Oh, ah, that's right. Wow. That sounds fun.
16: Yeah, you could crack a few eggs on the sidewalk, make some fried eggs. That'll be good.
11: Well, this segment's about Maya Rudolph. She's having a 50th birthday on July 27th. So in her honor, we will do a little Maya Rudolph. And John, we're going to start with you. It is either true or false, right? Mm-hmm. Okay. John, Dionne Warwick is Maya Rudolph's aunt. Is that true or false?
16: No, she's not her uncle.
17: That is 100% true.
16: Ooh, he sounded very, very, very sure of that. I'm going to have to go with John on that.
11: I just made that up. So if that's true,
16: John,
11: then I have a great imagination.
16: John
11: because Dionne Warwick is not Maya Rudolph's aunt. But I'll tell you what it is. Maya Rudolph is the daughter of Minnie Riperton. Do you know who that is?
16: No.
11: That's she's a soul singer.
16: Oh.
11: So that's the only celebrity.
16: John sold it, though.
11: I know, John. I mean, you sounded
16: really
11: pretty sure. You know, you got to fake it until you make it, right?
16: Yeah.
11: All right. So you guys are doing great.
16: Yeah.
11: Carl, after college, Maya Rudolph began her career with the improv comedy troupe Improv Asylum. True or false?
16: Sounds like you couldn't have made that up. I'm going to say that's true.
11: John?
17: I'm going to take the high road and say the exact opposite of Carl. That's false.
11: Very good, John.
16: Ah,
11: thank you so much for following
16: it.
11: How you're supposed to. It is not Improv Asylum. It is called The Groundlings. That was her improv
16: Groundlings.
11: Comedy troupe.
16: Ah,
11: so you were so close. So John's
16: so
11: on the board.
16: Tricky, that Lisa.
11: Well, you know, John and I are in cahoots here. So, John, Maya debuted as a featured player on Saturday Night Live in 2000. On a show hosted by Tina Fey. Is that true or false?
17: I'll say that is true.
16: That's false.
11: That is false.
16: Yeah, that's false. Because they started around the same time, so
11: well,
16: Tina Fey couldn't have hosted it.
11: She did debut as a feature player, but the host in 2000, but the host was John Goodman.
16: All right, so here's
11: so
16: for John.
11: I just made up the Tina Fey
16: Sorry,
11: part.
16: John.
11: All right, but you guys are neck and neck here.
16: We're tied up.
11: This is a game. Carl, Maya turned down her first opportunity to audition for Saturday Night Live because she was cast in City of Angels, the TV show.
16: I'm going to say true.
11: Okay.
17: I'm going to say false.
11: Darn it. Darn it. It is absolutely true.
16: Here's for Carl. Here's for
11: All
16: John.
11: Right, we got this one, John.
16: Wait, am I up? No, I'm up
11: You're
16: by
11: up one.
16: One. I'm up by
11: All right,
16: one.
11: No. We're gonna take care of that. John, Maya sang the song What a Feeling from Flashdance live on Saturday Night Live with Gwyneth Paltrow.
17: I'm going to say against every conviction in my body that is false.
16: I think it's true. I think it's true.
11: Oh, John, we're not in sync.
16: Oh, maybe you need
11: Darn
16: to
11: it. It is true.
16: Be
11: it
16: washing
11: is
16: in a
11: true.
16: Sink, Lisa. Because
11: washing in a sink? What? What does that mean, Carl?
16: You said sink, and I'm thinking.
11: I know, but that doesn't make sense.
16: Wash your hands and toes and everything
11: Carl,
16: in a sink.
11: Nothing about you just said makes sense.
16: All right.
11: Okay.
16: So did I get that right?
11: You did.
16: And John? Oh, John.
11: We have
16: John.
11: One more question.
16: Oh, wait a minute. That means I
11: yes,
16: cannot lose.
11: That's true.
16: I like it when I cannot lose.
11: Oh, but, you know. Carl.
16: Yes?
11: Maya Rudolph was pregnant.
16: True. False. True. Doesn't matter. Can't lose.
11: Come on. Come on. Let's play. During the filming
16: All right,
11: of...
16: what? Start
11: All right.
16: over.
11: Oh, you're so excited you couldn't even hear me.
16: Yeah.
11: Maya Rudolph was pregnant during the filming of Bridesmaids with her third child, Jack.
16: I think she was pregnant, but you probably threw a bunch of other little tricks in there. But I'm going to still say true.
11: Okay.
17: Well, I can't win, so I'll say false.
11: Darn it! Darn it. That is absolutely true. It was her third child, Jack, and she was very pregnant during the filming. I don't know how they covered that up so well, but they did.
16: But the most important thing is...
11: The most important
16: for me,
11: thing is...
16: And that's for John. But you know what, John? It doesn't matter, John.
11: John, you have to call back. We have to try this again, okay?
16: John, what happened?
11: Oh,
16: what happened there, John? But you know what, John? I'm going to send you a 4-CD set of the Twilight Zone radio dramas. You are going to still be a winner because you're going to get that.
11: and we had fun.
16: And put some sunscreen on out there, would you, John?
17: Absolutely. Thank you very much.
16: My friend.
11: Bye,
16: thanks
11: John.
16: A lot. Appreciate you. Bye. Call back again, John. All right, when we come back, it is a broadcast of Escape. You won't want to miss it. Stick around.
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16: Escape, one of the greatest series from the golden age of radio. And you know, Escape, Lisa, was on CBS Network. And because of the popularity of Suspense, which had started earlier, Suspense started in 1942, Escape started in 1947. They were like, okay, we have this terrific show, Suspense, and it's all about mystery and horror. Why don't we create a similar show, but make it about mystery and adventure, high adventure? We'll call that one, you know, the greatest high adventure series. So it was very similar to Suspense. But you know what the one difference was? It did not have the big celebrity movie stars on every broadcast. Every once in a while, a Vincent Price or someone like that would appear on Escape. But for the most part, it was just like the greatest supporting actors. You know, William Conrad, Paul Frees, Frank Lovejoy, those actors starred in Escape. So it didn't have as big a budget as Suspense. But as far as that, as far as anything other than that, it was like equal in the production values. Had great writing, great producers, directors. They had a full orchestra. So it was a really terrific program. And it lasted all the way to 1954. So it was 7 seasons on the air. And we have a terrific episode for you right now. And it stars Ben Wright in this show. It's called A Sleeping Drought from April 5th, 1953. Here's part one now of Escape.
22: 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Ever dream of a life of romantic adventure? Want to get away from it all? We offer you
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0: alone on the deck of a stinking convict ship, becalmed in a yellow fog, while somewhere in the dark below you, free from the cells that held them, is a deadly band of murderers seeking out your life.
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You can never forget. Yet it's at night that you think about it. With the water outside rushing past the hull. That's when you think. And it can never be the same. You can't trust anybody. Never. Not a soul. I can tell you, you just can't trust them. 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

0: What is it, mister?
1: Mr. Finch says he's ready to board, sir.
0: Oh, he is, eh? All right, well, I'm not stopping him.
1: Sir?
0: Hmm?
1: He insists on bringing them aboard one at a time.
0: What? Does he think I'm going to miss the tide? There's over 400 of them. It'll take hours.
1: That's what I said, sir, but he...
2: Mr. Finch, come aboard if you please.
1: I'm sorry, sir.
0: I should have resigned, stinking,
3: filthy, poor devil cargo. Da!
4: Everything I cockalorum, Captain?
0: No, everything is not I cockalorum. What in blazes do you mean ordering my mate about?
4: No offense intended, none taken, I hope.
0: I want those scurvy wretches aboard now. All of them. You put them below and we'll weigh anchor.
4: One at a time, sir. One at a time. We've got to search them.
0: Why didn't you do that before you took them out of jail?
4: You'd be surprised what those swine can pick up between jail and the docks, Captain. We've got to search them one at a time, and that's a fact. They're murdering devils, every last one of them.
0: Convicts came aboard one by one. I watched them. They were going from London to a land they'd never seen. A colony had bought them. Australia. 400. The sweepings and scrapings sorted out from the muck of the jails, with Finch in charge of them. Oh, I've carried dirty cargoes. Dye wood, for instance, crawling with scorpions and spiders, not to mention snakes. Then there's cattle. But this... weeks and months at sea with a human cargo who'd as soon cut your throat as spit. And what made it worse was I felt sorry for the poor beggars. I watched them come aboard until there were two left.
4: Name?
2: Wilkes.
4: Search him.
2: Hey, take your bleeding hands off of me. I ain't got nothing. Ain't you stole me last month?
4: Shut your jaw!
0: That's on a bench. I won't have the cat used on my ship. They'll get enough of it where they're going.
4: You're a trusting soul, you are, Captain. Huh. How would you like that between your ribs? A touch of the cat's a lot better than letting this swine bring a knife aboard. Take him below! I don't know how they do it. Swelp me, I don't. You've got to watch them for knives. Next!
2: Right.
4: Ooh, here's a terror. Look at the size of him. Dangerous swine. Three murders in Australia. Escaped. He's in for it when he gets back. Name?
2: Abbey. Jonathan Abbey.
4: Abbey? Well, well. A gentleman in chains. I am sorry, Your Worship. Forgive us for daring to lay hands on Your Highness. I'm sure as how you've been wrongly accused.
0: That's enough, Finch.
4: Search him, then take him below. I want Mr. Jonathan Abbey shackled. He's a prize. We mustn't let anything happen to him.
0: From the day we left London docks, I'd taken a violent dislike to Finch. He seemed to be happiest when he was laying about him with his cat on the convicts herded like sheep below decks. He kept them quiet enough. But one night I decided to have it out with him in my cabin. I made it strong, I can tell you, so that even he could understand what I meant.
4: You all finished, Captain? All right, you hear me out. They're a bad lot. 400 of them all bound for Australia, and they don't want to go. You follow me? There's that bloke, Abbey. Soon as we touch Sydney, the game's up for him. They'll hang him, sure.
0: That does not mean that you have the right to make life even worse for them here.
4: Oh, no. If I don't, where do you think we'll be? What would you do if you were down there? I'll tell you. Get hold of this ship. That's what you're doing. It'll be easy.
0: They're locked in and we've got a guard.
4: Ah, you don't know them like I do. Yeah, there's another thing. When I searched them, there was 1 to 5 sovereigns stowed away on every man. Earned or stolen. That'll come to over £1,000 by my figures.
0: They're entitled to that money. It's little enough to take to a wild country.
4: It's true, but there's them down there what would slit the gullet of any man for a shilling. You asked me to dainty with them. Ah!
0: That's the way he talked to me. And I can tell you I didn't feel easy anymore. I did something I hadn't done for a long time. Brought 2 pistols out from ship's stores and kept them under my pillow. It was when we got around the Horn that the first convict died from scurvy. We had to put him over the side, of course, and there was a lot of grousing. I went down to the hold with Finch. It was hot and stinking.
4: Now, you let me talk to him, Captain. I'll put it to rights.
0: You tell him it couldn't be helped.
4: Don't you mind. I'll tell him.
2: Oi! Here comes old Bloody Pot.
1: I pinch. Did you steal the clothes off the poor beggar's back before you threw him in?
4: Men! Men!
5: We ain't men, dearie. We're dogs, or haven't you heard?
1: Why didn't you wait to bury poor old Smithy in the ground instead of chucking him in the sea?
4: All right! We've got another 2 or 3 weeks before we reach land. I'll make a bargain with you. The next one that dies, now it's getting nice and hot, I'll leave him down here. And you can take care of him and mourn him until we get to Australia. How's that? Half a crown, you don't keep him for 3 days.
2: That's old Bloody Pot, always a nose for business.
4: If you ain't satisfied with that, I'll see that hatch is closed down tight for the rest of the voyage. And you can boil for all of me.
0: That seemed to settle it for a time. I began to see that in spite of Finch's hardness with them, the prisoners knew he was master and behaved themselves. That is, most of them did. But there were others. And that's what began the trouble. We were 2 days out of the Cook Islands when it happened. Yes?
1: Captain, there's a man on deck. We brought him up from below. It's horrible. It's...
0: What happened?
1: One of the convicts, sir.
0: Oh, fight, eh?
1: Yes, sir.
6: Here we are, Captain. Mr. Darling ain't much of a surgeon, I must say.
1: Oh, I did what I could. He must have been dead before we got him up here.
0: He's been cut to pieces.
6: Not half, he ain't.
0: How did it happen?
6: Oh, I heard him shouting. When I went down the hole, there he was, propped up like against the bars. With his arms through, holding him up.
0: Poor devil.
6: Who, him? Nah, he's dead. There's others in for it, though.
0: What do you mean?
2: How do you think he got cut up like that? Knives, Captain. Knives!
0: But you searched them before they boarded.
6: I did, and struth, I don't know how they done it. Small knives, Captain. Small knives.
2: And we're getting close to Australia, that's what it is. Whoever's got them knives is after money. The 1,000 quid or more what's on this cursed ship.
0: I don't see...
2: You're a trusting soul, you are, Captain. Maybe there's a dozen of them, maybe 20 with knives. Follow me. They'll run the others and rob them blind. Gold sovereign, Captain, you didn't forget, did you? If anybody objects... Cut him up in small pieces like this one.
0: We've got to go down there and put a stop to it.
2: Yes, I don't think. How many guns you got aboard?
0: Well, 2 pistols and 4 muskets.
2: That's a fat lot of good. Well, must take the sweep with us, sir. We can try. There's no harm in that.
6: Mark my words, Captain. Before we get to Sydney, all of us will probably have our throats cut. Come on.
7: All right, I'm confused because I said that the title of this show is A Sleeping Draught because it is spelled D-R-A-U-G-H-T. Now, that's on every log. That's on every escape log. It's spelled D-R-A-U-G-H-T, and that's drought, right? A sleeping drought.
8: Well, that's how you spell the word drought, and he said draft.
7: Draft. The announcer said a sleeping draft. So I'm interested to see at the end...
8: Right.
7: What,
8: so if it's,
7: you know,
8: a mispronunciation, maybe he or just, a misspelling.
7: Maybe he
8: right.
7: said it wrong. I don't know.
9: Ooh, maybe a radio rarity.
8: There
9: maybe
8: you go.
7: Yeah, Mike. Ooh, that's right. We're listening to Escape. It's from April 5th, 1953. I think it's called A Sleeping Draught. And this stars Ben Wright, along with a lot of other big actors in this as well. I hope you're enjoying it. We'll be right back. Stick around.
10: 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It's on.
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7: You know, I say this all the time, Lisa. I say our listeners, and we're, you know, we have listeners all over the globe. Our listeners are the smartest listeners in radio. They knew, I mean, we have been being deluged. Is that the word? We have been deluged with texts and emails that the British way to spell.
0: Yeah, it says in Middle English.
7: Okay.
0: Draft is spelled. You can spell it D-R-A-U-G-H-T. Okay. So since this is a.
7: It's set in England or
0: right,
7: Britain or somewhere.
0: Right, and that's exactly why. So here, D-R-A-U-G-H-T would be drought, but there it's pronounced draft.
7: Okay, so we're...
0: I assume the announcer is pronouncing correctly.
7: Yeah, but it's spelled
0: right.
7: D-R-A-U-G-H-T.
0: Right, this is the British pronunciation.
7: But it's called...
0: So we've all learned something.
7: A sleeping draft.
0: There you go.
7: Aha!
0: That actually makes more
7: Aha!
0: Sense. It's not like a sleeping drought. It makes no sense,
7: It's
0: actually.
7: Like a... It's like, is there any other words like that? Probably, right?
0: Probably, but I don't know them.
7: You know, it's like Smythe and Smith, right?
0: No, it's not.
7: It's not?
0: No.
7: It's not like Smythe and Smith?
0: No.
7: All right. Well, anyway, Ben Wright starring in this.
0: But thank you to all our listeners
7: yeah.
0: for the information.
7: Smartest.
0: We did
7: smarter,
0: a little research on our own. A
7: lot smarter than me, that's for sure. April 5th, 1953 episode of A Sleeping Draft, spelled like drought, on Escape.
1: Finch and I, with two seamen, armed ourselves and went down into the hold and stood outside the bars. The men inside were quiet, very quiet. They just looked at us, dark-like.
2: You men!
1: I'll talk to them.
2: Now you listen to me. We know some of you are carrying knives. And I want you to throw them out here. Nothing further will be said about it if you do as I say. Well?
3: Oh, Captain. My porridge wasn't hot enough this morning. And please, sir, can I have sugar in it tomorrow?
1: That ain't the way to talk to this gun.
2: Captain, the gentleman. I'm not... You know me, don't you?
3: We know you all right.
2: You, Abby. You listen to me. I'm giving you until morning to throw them knives out of here. Till morning. If every blasted one ain't out of your dirty hands, I'm going to have you flogged, every ruddy one of you. 50 lashes. Do you hear that, Mr. Abby?
1: I'll think about it.
2: Till morning. Then 50 lashes. You think about that, Mr. Abbey!

0: morning, Captain Deer and Mr. Finch.
1: You filthy scum, where's them knives?
2: Where they do the most good.
1: All right. I've given you a chance. I've played fair.
0: And Mr. Finch, sir, may I have a word with you?
1: Oh, come back to your senses, have you?
0: Now, bend close to the bars, because what I got to say, I got a whisper.
1: Well, what is it? What is it?
0: Well, now, it goes like this here.
1: Well, that's an 100 lashes, Wilkes. I'll take you first and handle the cat myself.
0: Oh, no, sir. Why not take him first? He won't feel it like I will.
3: The crowd of men parted suddenly, and from out of them was pushed what had once been a man. It fell against the bars, and then, no longer with the support of living arms, it slid to the deck. We looked at him, Finch and me. His life had been worth a sovereign, maybe two. He hadn't either now, and the knives were still in the hole with them that had killed him.
4: Now, as I sees it, we've got to have a council of war, in a manner of speaking.
3: I'll tell you one thing, Mr. Finch. There'll be no flogging.
4: I can see you're sharper, you are. Ah, that's right. Too dangerous. We ain't armed for it.
5: We're in a nasty mood. We've got to be crafty, same as them.
3: I wish we could spill the old lot of them overboard.
5: And lose your contract for carrying them? Not bloody likely. Here, listen here. I'll get them knives.
3: How?
5: It's Abby behind this. He tells them what's what. Get him out and the others will come around. Mark my words.
3: Are you going into the old?
5: Not yet. Wouldn't go in there. He's after we cut off their water and food. Seal the hatch. You see what happens.
3: They'll die.
5: They'll die from knives then. Which do you want? They'll be begging you to take their ruddy knives in 3 days.
3: And if they don't?
5: We'll tell them to hand over Abby to us. That he's the one to blame for their misfortunes. They'll do it.
3: All right. If that's the only way, I'll give the order.
6: But not just yet, Captain. We'll let them sit down there and wonder. They wonder what we're going to do about them. Some of them may get nervous. We'll let them wonder a bit.
3: I didn't see Finch the rest of the day. The barometer had fallen suddenly, and with it came a storm. I can tell you I had me hands full for the next 24 hours. There was no time to worry about what was going on in the hold of the ship, but I didn't think they'd have much stomach for knifing each other and killing. Next morning at breakfast, he didn't turn up at all. We searched the old ship, and then I went down into the hold. And that's where he was. And he hadn't died quickly. Someone had held him against the bars, and the others had... He hadn't died quickly.
0: Present for you, Captain.
3: Who did this? Who did it?
7: I wouldn't waste sleep mourning him, Captain. He was a bully and no better than us, except that he was outside.
8: Abby! Well, I thought you were shackled.
7: Yes, I was, but Mr. Finch kindly supplied the key to unfasten me.
3: You're going to pay for this. All of you. Where are those knives?
0: In here, Captain. Want to come in and get them?
8: You'll pay for this!
7: You're repeating yourself, Captain. Good morning.
3: Blasted convict had dismissed me like I was a clerk in an office. There wasn't anything I could do about it. With Finch out of the way, they knew I was an easy mark. It was the knights that got on my nerves. I could hear things happening, lots of things. And it was awful. Those devils with the knives. And each morning we'd have to pull out 6 or 12, all cut about and bleeding. Most of them died. But those with the knives were getting money, money they stole from the victims. I began to be afraid of me crewmen, that one would take a bribe and let that murdering crowd out. I walked around with 2 pistols in my jacket all the time. And then, late one afternoon, something very bad happened. I was standing by the wheel.
0: Captain! Captain!
3: Here, Bosun!
0: He got out, sir.
3: Got out? Who? Who?
0: The big one, Abby. 2 of us were standing guard. We heard a scream. It was Abby. Said he'd been stabbed. Benson opened the grill to get in, and Abby bashed him on the head and bolted.
3: What about the others?
0: I got the girl toes in time. They're safe enough. He must be somewhere on the ship, sir, unless he went overboard.
3: Not that one. He's up to mischief. Here, Take one of my pistols, mister.
0: Aye, sir.
3: And pass out the muskets. I want every inch of the ship searched. If he puts up a fight, shoot him. Do you hear me? Shoot him. The night comes quickly in southern parts. Did you ever try to search a ship at night with lanterns? It's not easy. There are too many shadows, too many sounds which could be rats, or a murderer who's bigger than what you are and could choke your life out in half a minute. We couldn't find him, but he was somewhere aboard, waiting his time. Because we were short-handed, what with the crew searching and all, I stood a watch, and I thought about that man whom Finch said had committed 3 murders in Australia.
7: Don't turn around, Captain. It's only a little knife, but don't move.
3: What do you want?
7: A talk?
3: I've nothing to say to the likes of you, Abby.
7: That may be, but I have an offer to make you. You know what I'm in for when we reach Sydney?
3: Finch told me. I've no pity for you, Abby.
7: I'm not asking for pity. I have an offer to make. The men below are planning to take the ship. I don't think they've got a chance, but they'll be killing. Those that have got the knives have got all the money, too. It's £1,200.
3: I'm aware of that, mister.
7: I can get the knives for you.
3: Huh?
7: All I want is a chance to get away before the ship docks.
3: How do I know it's not a trick?
7: Turn around, Captain. Yeah. My knife. Will that convince you? You must have a pistol. You can shoot me if you want.
3: What makes you think you can get the knives away from them, Abby?
7: I can. That's all you need to know.
3: I couldn't help you openly, you know that. You're put aboard as a murderer, you're in my charge, and it's my job to turn you over to the police as soon as we arrive.
7: Then,
3: if you could get the knives, though, I might be able to give you a chance to clear out.
7: That's all I want. The chance.
3: All right.
7: I must have a pistol.
3: What? A pistol? You take me for a fool?
7: No, it's the only way to get the knives.
3: I give you this pistol, you shoot me down. Not likely.
7: If I'd wanted to do that, Captain, I'd have cut your throat 2 minutes ago.
3: You're a murderer.
7: I know.
3: You can't have it.
7: And it's either them or your ship and probably your life. Well?
3: You talk like a gentleman, Mr. Abbey, but suppose you want my pistol so's you can free him.
7: You just have to trust me, as I'd trust you to give me a chance to get away.
3: Oh. Here, take it.
7: What about the guards below? They'll shoot.
3: I'll take you down. I'll say I caught you.
7: How do I get out again when I've got the knives?
3: You send word that you want to see me.
7: All right. Captain, I'm trusting you now. I want that chance to get away.
3: We'll talk about it if you get the knives. Come on, I'll take you below now and you come back tomorrow.

0: Keep your voice low, Captain. They think I'm tricking you into making a bargain. They think I stole the pistol. I told them I had to have the knives to make you believe that we wouldn't make trouble. I said we'd take over the ship tonight.
1: What do you want me to do?
0: Leave me the key to the grill. I'll slip out tonight and bring you the knives.
1: Well, they'll want you to let them out, too.
0: I won't. I'll lock it.
1: How do I know you will?
0: You don't. You will have to trust me, Captain.
1: Did they know about this plan?
0: All except for the fact that I'm going to lock them in once I'm out.
1: Give me the knives now.
0: No. They'd know something was wrong. I'd never get out alive. Give me the key.
1: All right, Abby. Here.
0: Tonight.
1: I waited. Then I can tell you I didn't like it. The wind came up a bit and I knew that before sunrise we'd be in Sydney. That is, if I could trust a murderer. At 10 o'clock that night, there was a rap on my cabin door.
0: One of your crew nearly caught me coming down here. Well, I've kept my side of the bargain. The knives are all there. No, you needn't worry. Here's your pistol.
1: You may need it.
0: Thanks. Now, how do I get away?
1: We'll be in port in about 6 hours, if the wind holds. You stay aft in the longboat. When you hear the anchor go, drop over the side and swim for it. I'll try to anchor as close to land as possible before I take her in.
0: I can land without being seen. I've got some friends who'll hide me.
1: I don't want to know about it. You just remember, when the anchor lets go, that's your signal.
0: Thank you, Captain. I trust you and I'd like to shake hands with you.
1: I took the hand of the murderer and we shook hands like old friends. And then he was gone. 2 hours later, the wind went down, and in its place came fog, thick, mucky fog. I had my hands full, what with danger from other ships and the blasted current that mucks you about off the harbor entrance. By 3 o'clock, the fog had shut in properly, and the blissed tide ran us all over the place. But proper dangerous, I can tell you. We were about 15 miles offshore, and I didn't like the look of things. There's shoals thereabout, and so I sent the mate forward to heave the lead. I got a proper start when I heard him sing out,
2: "By the deep fog!"
1: We'd got off course right enough, and at this rate, we'd shear the bottom clean off her. I saw it was high time to bring the ship up and wait until we could see something. Let go the anchor!
2: Let go the anchor!
3: Give her 35 fathoms to the water's edge, bosun.
2: Aye, sir!
4: None too soon, sir. She was shoaling fast.
1: Blasted current must have been making 5 knots out to sea. Listen to her.
2: She's holding, sir.
1: The anchor. I forgot. The anchor. Abby! Abby! Abby! I went to the longboat. It was empty. He's heard the signal as the anchor paid out. He couldn't see in the fog. And had gone overboard into a 5-knot tide running straight out to sea, 15 miles from shore. He trusted me. And that's why I tell you, you shouldn't trust anybody. Sometimes it's hours sleeping at night. When you hear the water outside and you think, that's when it's hard to sleep.

0: Under the direction of Anthony Ellis, Escape has brought you A Sleeping Draft by Weston Martyr, adapted by S.A. Bolt, and starring Ben Wright. Featured in the cast were John Dodsworth, Richard Peel, Charlie Lung, Alec Harford, and Eric Snowden. The special music for Escape is composed and conducted by Leith Stevens. Next week.
1: You are traveling east on a cross-country bus, while among your fellow passengers, seemingly innocent and friendly, are a man and a woman who plan to destroy you. 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

0: An auto race around the world. Impossible, you say? Well, it really happened in 1908. And tomorrow night, hear Van Johnson star in Around the World, the exciting suspense story of this unbelievable auto race. Van Johnson will be heard with the rest of Suspense's cast, direct from the Waldorf Astoria Hotel, where an annual automobile show is taking place. 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
1: All right, that is Escape with a sleeping draft. Spelled D-R-A-U-G-H-T. So I learned something, Lisa.
2: Right. And they, you know, they sort of bring out the A-U like a draft.
3: So if it's drought means draft, then what does it mean when there's no rain coming down?
2: Well, a drought doesn't mean draft. It's just spelled that way.
1: I don't know. It is what it is. You know, when I was directing, Helena Bonham Carter in a production that I recently did, and there were some words in the script, she said them quite differently than they were in this, like, one of the things was like, but there was words, and then she was saying it one way, and I was like, well, wait a minute. Are you sure, Helena, that it should be that way? She's like, well, yes, that's how we say it, you know? And I'm like, I didn't want to argue with Helena Bonham Carter, right?
2: She's probably right.
1: So I'm sure she was right. But she's like, no, here in England, we say it this way, you know? And so I was like, okay, let's do it that way then. But I did ask her for a safety. I asked her to do it the other way, too, because I just wanted to make sure I had it both ways. But yeah, there's certain words in... across the pond that they say way different. I just didn't realize drought, D-R-A-U-G-H-T, was pronounced draft over there. Very interesting. Hope you enjoyed that Escape episode. And the star there, Ben Wright, and he did a great English accent. He was not English. He was an American actor. In fact, he was Hey Boy.
2: It's a little different.
1: He did all these different dialects, you know. He was a very,
2: accomplished voice actor.
1: He really, really was. Other great actors in this, William Conrad, Charlie Lung, Escape. Hope you enjoyed it. From April 5th, 1953. Time now for this month in music history.
2: All right, we are going back to 1998.
4: Closing time. Open all the doors and let you out into the world.
3: Yes, this
2: Hollywood
3: used to be our
2: 60. This used to be our closing song.
3: Theme, yeah.
1: Yeah.
2: Yes. Yeah. Carlson. Yeah. We did. We don't do that anymore. Anyhow, this is called "Closing Time" by Semisonic. It was released in '98 from their album "Feeling Strangely Fine," and it was featured in a movie called "Friends with Benefits." It was also on an episode of The Office.
1: Was it?
2: Mm-hmm. Which makes some sense.
1: Time. Yeah, it's a good song.
2: It is.
4: Go home, but you can't stay.
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2: That's right. 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
1: All right, Lisa. 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
4: NBC News Radio, I'm Lisa Carton. Rounds of severe storms are set to bear down on millions across the Midwest and Great Lakes this week. Starting Monday, a level 2 out of 5 severe storm threat is covering major cities like Detroit, Chicago, Cleveland, and Pittsburgh. Damaging winds are expected to be the primary hazard. Widespread rain totals of up to 3 inches could also be seen across the region as the week moves forward. Localized pockets of 3 to 5 inches of rain are possible. U.S. efforts to end the war with Iran are getting some major pushback this weekend. Here's Sarah Lee Kessler.
5: Netanyahu said Sunday he won't withdraw Israel's troops from Gaza until Hamas completely disarms. Meantime, Palestinian militants have conditionally agreed to the 15-point peace plan, but claim that Israel is continuing to sabotage efforts to stop the war.
4: Meanwhile, Iran has issued a list of demands they say must be met before the Strait of Hormuz is opened. The head of Iran's Supreme National Security Council issued a statement Saturday calling for the U.S. to lift its blockade of the country and withdraw the American military from the region. Wildfires are burning millions of acres across the West. In Oregon, the National Guard has been deployed to help fight the Grasshopper Fire, which has now grown to 54,000 acres near Mount Hood. In southern Oregon, one man has died battling the Wright Spring Fire in Klamath County. Over 2 million acres have burned across Oregon so far this summer. And in Southern California, fire crews have been battling to keep a wildfire from destroying homes near Burbank. And north of the border, thousands have been ordered to evacuate in British Columbia, where a fast-moving wildfire there has doubled in size just overnight. Go and get your ticket because the Powerball jackpot is now worth over $900 million. Nobody matched all 6 numbers in last night's drawing, so you got a chance. 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
4: The family of Perez Hilton says the celebrity blogger is in serious condition at a Florida hospital and will require surgery. Hilton was rushed to a hospital last week after he live-streamed a TikTok video that appeared to show him covered in blood and cutting himself with a knife at his Miami home. On Saturday, his family released a statement on Hilton's website saying he experienced significant blood loss and sustained injuries that will require surgery in the coming days. It said his treatment and

0: recovery will be a long process. A Florida man is facing attempted murder charges for allegedly shutting off the air supply of a teen diver, Michael Kastner reports.
1: Police in Miami say Michael Simpson initiated a confrontation July 29th over a lobster diving location he said was his spot. The Miami-Dade Sheriff's Office says Simpson shut off the air supply of a teen diver during the confrontation. The 18-year-old was diving using a floating air tank attached to a long hose called a Brownie Third Lung. The teen was pulled to safety by his partner on the boat, who told police the boy was gasping for air. Simpson is a former Florida Boating Safety Task Force member. I'm Michael Kastner.
0: The mother of the 12-year-old boy killed while riding his bike in the Bronx is calling for a new law for anyone convicted of killing a child in New York. Jacob Freitas' mother.
2: I want to be able to not only be at peace knowing that this man is going to go to jail for the rest of his life without parole, but also be rest assured that everyone else's child, the person who did it, faces the same exact thing.
0: Jacob's law would mandate a life sentence for anyone who kills a child in New York State. Jacob was killed by a stray bullet on July 25th outside of a bodega in Mount Eden. 45-year-old William Ferrer has been charged with second-degree murder in the case. Ferrer has pled not guilty. Lisa Carton, NBC News Radio.
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13: You lost your magic. They knocked you off your game. Your Carlness went right out the window.
14: What's with this Carlness? 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
15: 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If you'd have done what I asked you to and come in my dressing room before the show, you'd have known that you weren't supposed to come out here until I introduced you.
16: Jack, I tried to get into your dressing room, but I didn't have a nickel.
17: 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Well, actually, it's a little more than just a hobby. Reader's Digest is considering publishing two of my jokes.
15: Really?
17: Yeah.
18: 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Johnny Dollar.
19: Leave the gun. 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
20: 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I'm broadcasting.
21: Hello, everyone. I'm Carl Amari, and this is Hollywood 360, the radio show that presents all things entertainment, including trivia contests and games, movie reviews, celebrity interviews, showbiz news, and classic radio shows. My co-host is the savvy Lisa Wolf. In this hour, we'll present an exciting detective episode of The Falcon, starring Les Damon from 1950. But first, it's Name That Tune. Lisa Wolf Cullen will play short clips from popular songs, and a Hollywood 360 listener contestant named Ken and I will try to name that tune. Lisa, please say hello to Ken.
22: Yes, we've got Ken on the phone from Chicago to play the game. Hey, Ken.
21: Hi, Ken.
23: Hi. Hi, Lisa. Hi, Carl.
22: Hi, great to have you with us.
23: I'm big fans of your Carl. The answer to your question of the last show was draft is a nautical term for how much shit needs to float in the water.
21: Ah.
0: Oh, I see. So it has a different definition.
21: But it's spelled D-R-A-U-G-H-T, huh?
23: Right, but it's pronounced D-R-A-F-T.
21: Interesting. Very interesting. Were you in the Navy?
23: No, I wasn't. No. No, no, no. I didn't look good. I didn't look good in white.
0: Nobody does.
21: Ken, well, thank you for that explanation. Appreciate it, my friend. And we're going to play the game. Are you ready?
23: I am ready.
0: All right, so these are all classic songs from the 50s and 60s, rock songs. I'm going to play a clip. And just shout out the title when you know it. Here's the first song.
1: Everybody that was hanging out, now you don't talk so loud. Now you don't seem so proud.
21: Like a Rolling Stone.
0: Yes, like you got it. Like a Rolling Stone.
21: Like a Rolling Stone.
0: Absolutely right. And this is by?
21: Bob Dylan.
0: Bob Dylan. You know this song, John? I mean, Ken?
23: Yes, I know the song, but I didn't know the title.
0: Yeah, I know. It's tough. So this song was over 6 minutes long. And
21: it
0: so,
21: was?
0: Yeah, Columbia Records was very unhappy. The length was over 6 minutes, and they were hesitant to release it. Of course, it reached number 2 on the Billboard charts in 1965.
21: Wow. Yeah.
0: Good right. one.
21: Okay.
0: Okay.
21: Well, I'm like, I'm up. I'm up.
0: You're
21: I'm
0: up one.
21: I'm up one, Ken.
0: We'll slow them down, right, Ken?
21: All
0: let's,
21: right.
0: Let's hear the second song.
23: Get no satisfaction.
0: There it is.
21: That
0: is absolutely right. I Can't Get No Satisfaction. The Rolling Stones, 1965.
21: Yeah. Wow. All right, Ken.
0: This was their first number one song in the United States.
21: Was it? I on tour with him at this time or
0: No, not yet. You kind of came in a little bit later.
21: And I guess I went on tour a little later
0: a little
21: than
0: later,
21: this.
0: Yeah.
21: All right, well, Ken
0: Great
21: and I
0: song.
21: Are tied up. We're
0: Here
21: tied
0: he
21: up.
0: Here he goes. Next song, 1971.
1: There's too many of you to cry.
21: Marvin Gaye.
23: Marvin Gaye.
0: Yes.
21: This is...
23: Yeah.
1: There's far too many
21: of you dying. Who sings better, me or Marvin Gaye?
0: Well, I can't hear him.
23: Gay,
0: come on, guys.
23: Is,
0: it's coming right here.
23: What's going on?
0: There it is. What's going on?
21: It is?
0: That's,
21: what's going on?
0: Yeah. It is. 1971.
21: All right, Ken.
0: Cyndi Lauper covered this song on her album True Colors, which came out in 86. You know her version?
21: No.
0: I don't have it here for
21: so
0: you.
21: So Ken is up. Ken is up 2-1.
0: All right. Here we
21: All
0: go.
21: Right,
0: 1965.
1: What you want, baby?
21: Respect.
0: There it is. It's Respect.
21: By Aretha Franklin.
0: Yeah. Now, so this was originally released by Otis Redding in 65, and it became a hit in 67 for Aretha Franklin.
21: We are tied up.
0: Two Grammy Awards she got for this.
21: Ken's pretty good at this.
23: I'm getting nervous.
21: How many more so I can...
0: We've got two more.
21: Two more, Ken. We could tie, or you can win, or I can win.
0: All right.
21: That's pretty much the...
0: That's everything.
21: That's pretty much what'll happen.
0: My
21: One
0: vote's
21: of those
0: for
21: three
0: Ken.
21: Things.
0: Let's go to the next song from 1966.
1: I love the colorful clothes you
21: wear. That's the Beach Boys.
0: It is.
23: And the way the
21: sunlight dreaming? Something dreaming?
0: That's a different song.
21: Dream Believer?
0: He's got it. Good Vibrations.
21: Ken.
0: Absolutely right. This was composed by Brian Wilson, lyrics Mike Love. And this was inducted in the Grammy Hall of Fame in 1994.
21: Good Vibrations. Good Vibrations.
0: I mean, talk about classic, right?
1: Citations. I'm bringing up good vibrations.
21: Oh man, this is getting scary. I can only tie. The best I can do is tie.
0: All right, well, Ken, don't let him tie, okay?
21: Oh my gosh.
23: Okay.
0: All right.
23: I hope it's an oldie.
0: It is. It is. It's 1958. Let's go, Ken.
21: Oh man.
1: Deep down in Louisiana, close to New Orleans, way back in the woods among the
0: Everglades. Oh, he got it. Got it. That's exactly right. It's Chuck Berry. This was number 2 on the Billboard chart.
21: Go!
0: This is one of the most recognizable songs, Carl.
21: Go, Johnny, go!
0: He's a little excited that he tied Ken.
21: Go, Johnny, go! Go!
1: Go, Johnny, go!
21: Go! Johnny, be good!
0: Well, there you go.
21: Man, Ken. Formidable.
22: You guys had a good fight up there.
21: Wow, Ken. We duked it out. Ken, you and I duked it out, buddy.
23: Yeah, we tied up. That's
21: yeah, fun. You know what? You're a great player. Oh, I like Ken.
22: Me too.
21: I like Ken.
23: Can you do one favor for me?
21: Yes, sir. What would you like? What would you like, Ken?
23: Could you play Misty for me?
22: I can't hear him.
21: Play what's that?
23: Can you play Misty for me?
21: Play Misty for me. So
23: it's from the movie.
21: Yeah, play Misty for me. Clint Eastwood.
23: Clint Eastwood.
21: Right. All right. Yes. Well, you know what, Ken? You are going to receive a 4-CD set of the Twilight Zone radio drama. Sound good?
23: Oh, that sounds great. And
21: oh, man.
23: Weekend in Akron, Ohio.
21: You got it. Hey, you know what? Make sure you call back and play again. You're a great player, Ken.
22: Thanks
21: appreciate
22: a lot.
21: You,
22: it was
21: buddy.
22: Great to talk to you.
21: Yes, sir.
23: Okay, same here, Carl.
22: Bye, Ken.
21: Take care. All right, buddy. When we come back, it's the Falcons. Stick around.
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21: All right, we have an episode now of The Falcon. This is going back to November 5th, 1950, The Case of the Rich Racketeer. Here's Les Damon, part one of The Falcon.
24: The Kraft Foods Company brings you The Adventures of The Falcon, starring Les Damon.
25: Hello? Yes, this is The Falcon speaking. Oh, June. I was just thinking about you, Angela. The theater tonight? No, I'm sorry, I'm working on a case. Of course, I know those tickets were hard to get, but so was the murderer. And I've got a date with one in exactly half an hour.
24: This is Ed Herlihy, friends, inviting you on behalf of the Kraft Foods Company to listen to The Adventures of the Falcon. You met the Falcon first in his best-selling novels. Then you saw him in his thrilling motion picture series. Now join him on the air when The Falcon solves The Case of the Rich Racketeer. And now, The Case of the Rich Racketeer. It's Sunday afternoon in New York City. A cab pulls up in front of a large Central Park West apartment building and 2 men get out. One of the men is big, beefy, and florid, while the other is slim and quick-moving.
25: The two men hurriedly enter the building and ride the elevator up to the 10th floor, where Florid Face leads the way to one of the apartments and opens the door.
4: Hello? Hey, Flo. Guess my wife's not home yet. Come on, Gollin. Come on in. Let's get this over.
5: Excellent idea, Sullivan. Excellent.
4: Wait there and leave your hat and coat on. Won't take me but a second to write a check.
5: Check?
4: Yeah, check.
5: I think I'd rather have cash, Sullivan. I was much too good in court this afternoon to warrant a check.
4: Okay, so you were good. You were swell. You were better than usual. And you're still the best business finagler in New York. But you're going to get a check.
5: Finagler is a nasty word. Almost as nasty as racketeer.
4: Yeah, but racketeer is better, Garland. You see, in my business, you don't have to pretend to be something you're not.
5: But you do have to be smart.
4: Yeah, that's right. You have to be smart. Now then, here's your check. Take it and blow. I got a date in a little while.
5: Only $1,000?
4: You're lucky to get that much. Hey, don't tear that up.
5: Why, you cheap chiseling punk. I saved your fat neck this afternoon. An income tax evasion charge is the only way they catch guys like you. And I cleared you. I got you off scot-free because there wasn't any evidence of the money you made. They could have ruined you.
4: Yeah, but they didn't.
5: No, they didn't. And I'll tell you why they didn't. Because I advised you not to keep any records or books. I told you to keep your profits on hand in cash and not to keep it in any banks.
4: So what?
5: So I want my share now and I want it in cash. I know you've got more than 300 grand salted away.
4: You're crazy, Garland.
5: Oh, no, I'm not. I know you've got that money, Sullivan, and I want my share. I want it right now and fast. I want $30,000 and I want it in cash.
4: Oh, why, you stupid little... Say, hey, that's the way you want to play it, huh?
5: That's the way, Sullivan. I'm not bluffing. Loaded, and I'm not afraid to use it. So if you want to enjoy your freedom, hand over the 30 grand.
4: Now look, Garland, be reasonable. Put that gun away.
5: Not a chance.
4: But you're wrong. I swear you are. I'm broke. That $1,000 check I just wrote will practically wipe me out.
5: You expect me to believe that?
4: It's true. Now listen, I know you deserve a bigger fee, but I can't give it to you now. Later I'll try.
5: Oh, quit stalling, Sullivan. Where's the money? I know you got it.
4: I dumped it in an oil deal out west. I thought I could really clean up, but something went wrong.
5: You never took a chance in your life, and an oil well is a gamble. You're a sure thing player. Come on, Sullivan. Getting tired of holding this gun. Where's my $30,000?
4: I tell you, Garland,
5: get it quick, Sullivan, or I'm going to pull this trigger. What the...
8: Larry, what in the world?
9: Look out, Flo. This gun might...
5: No, you don't.
9: Oh, yes, I do. Oh.
4: That's better. I'll just keep this gun as a souvenir. Now get out of here before I break it over your head.
8: What's going on here anyway?
4: Shut up. Okay, Garland, get going.
5: You made a mistake, Mr. Sullivan. A big mistake. I want that 30 grand and I intend to get it.
4: That little bum might have killed me with his gun if you hadn't opened the door and banged into him.
8: That's too bad. If I'd known, I'd have waited outside in the hall.
4: What?
8: You heard me.
4: What's eating you?
8: You are.
4: Come on, come on. Spill it. What's on your mind?
8: A blue-eyed, baby-faced little blonde, Bonnie Shaw.
4: Bonnie? What are you talking about?
8: Get wise to yourself, Larry. Did you really think you were kidding me? Don't you think I know where you've been spending your evenings?
4: Now, wait a minute, Flo. You don't know what you're talking...
8: Take your hands off me, you big ape. I've been a sap for a long time, but now you're going to pay and pay plenty.
4: How did you find out about Bonnie and me?
8: A little bird told me.
4: I said, how did you find out?
8: And I said a little... You're going to be sorry for that, Larry. Very sorry.
4: Yeah? But not as sorry as you're going to be. Your little bird didn't tell you quite enough. Sure, I've got a girl named Bonnie Shaw, and I'm nuts about her. I'm going to divorce you and marry Bonnie just as soon as possible.
8: Really?
4: And I got more news for you, too, baby. Just in case you think you're going to hook me. I'm broke. I've been wiped out completely. You can't get a dime out of me.
8: That's too bad, isn't it?
4: Yeah, it's a shame. I feel so bad about it, I'm apt to bust out crying if I hang around here any longer. So get away from that door and let me out.
8: Sure, Larry, I'll let you go. But not with Bonnie Shaw.
4: Try and stop me.
8: Wait, Larry. You're forgetting something, aren't you?
4: Now look, Flo. Put that gun down.
8: Larry, I only wanted to hand it to you. It belongs to your lawyer friend. Don't you want to give it back to him?
4: Why, yes. Maybe I'd better.
8: No. On second thought, I don't think he needs it as badly as I do.
25: You?
8: Yes, darling. I've just thought of a wonderful use for it.
25: Well, what are you going to do?
8: Why, can't you guess, Larry? I'm the forgotten middle-aged wife who's been dropped without a cent. I'm going in the bedroom and blow my brains out.
25: Oh, don't kid me, baby. You'd never do that.
8: You're so right, darling. I'd never, never do that.

0: Sorry I'm late, Barney, but...
1: Nice little hideaway you got here, Sullivan. Miles from the city. Woods all around. Lake out front. You couldn't have picked a sweeter love nest.
2: Who are you?
1: My name's Shaw. I'm Tom Shaw.
2: Shaw?
1: Yeah, I got a sister named Bonnie. Mean anything to you?
2: You're Bonnie's brother?
1: That's right.
2: Where is she?
1: She'll probably be along in a few minutes.
2: Say, I don't get this. Bonnie didn't tell me you'd be here.
1: She didn't know it.
2: And what are you doing here?
1: I'm telling you to stay away from Bonnie.
2: Maybe she'll have something to say about that.
1: Bonnie's just a kid. She doesn't know what she's doing.
2: Now, look, Shaw. You got the wrong idea. I'm crazy about Bonnie. We're in love. We're going to get married.
1: No, you're wrong, Sullivan. And even if you meant it, I'd die before I'd let her throw herself away on a grafting racketeer like you. Guy who's old enough to be a father, who's already married.
2: You told my wife about Bonnie.
1: Sure I told her.
2: Why, you little...
3: My jaw.
2: Next time it won't be your jaw. It'll be your neck. Now get out of here and stay out.
1: Yeah. Yeah, I'll get out, Sullivan. But I'm coming back with a gun.
4: Operator?
2: I want to call New York City.
4: What number, please?
2: You'll have to look it up. I want to make a person-to-person call to Mike Waring, the private detective who's known as the Falcon.
5: You know, Angel, you got the bluest eyes. Yeah, they go so well with... Oh, hand me the phone, will you, Angel?
6: Don't answer it, Mike. Let it ring. Oh, all right.
7: Hello?
5: Like that. Yes?
7: Is this Mike Waring, the Falcon?
5: Yes, it's the Falcon speaking.
7: Must be something wrong with this connection. For a second, I thought...
5: Oh, never mind what you thought. Just tell me what you want.
7: I want to hire you.
5: Right now?
7: Yes. Why? Are you working on something else?
5: Yes, I am.
7: Well, then drop it. This job's important to me, and I'm willing to pay plenty if you'll come out here right away.
5: Where are you?
7: In my cottage at Teller Lake.
5: Well, it's 10:30 now. I couldn't get there much before midnight.
7: I know that.
5: All right, what's the job?
7: I'm working on a very important deal at the moment, and it's absolutely necessary to keep my movements secret. I'm pretty sure that somebody's been following me this evening. I want you to find out who it is.
5: You say money is no object, Sullivan?
7: None at all.
5: Okay, keep talking then. Just exactly where is this cottage of yours?
8: All right, that's the first portion of the Falcon. Lisa says Falcon, and I say Falcon. What do you think it is, Lisa Wolf?
9: I don't know that I'm correct. That's just how I pronounce
8: Lisa Wolf,
9: it.
8: No E.
9: That's right.
10: It's Falcon.
9: It sounds, but they, like every time you say Falcon, it sounds
8: saying
9: different to
8: Falcon
9: me. Yeah, but again, we don't know what, you know, I don't know what accents
8: they have. I guess
9: this
8: show is all about how you say words.
9: This
8: Falcon.
9: Particular show
8: Draft,
9: is pronunciation.
8: Trout.
9: It's called pronunciation
8: Falcon,
9: or enunciation.
8: Falcon. Yeah.
9: I say Falcon, you say Falcon.
8: You say
9: Let's
8: Smythe,
9: call the whole
8: I
9: thing
8: say
9: off.
8: Smith. This is an episode of The Falcon, and it's called The Case of the Rich Racketeer, or Racketeer. It's actually Racketeer. And Les Damon is the Falcon. November 5th, 1950. We'll get back to it in just a few minutes. Stick around. We'll be right back.
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9: there
8: it right
9: go.
8: That time.
9: We got it now.
8: All right, we're listening to The Falcon, starring Les Damon, The Case of the Rich Racketeer. Here's the conclusion.
2: Hello?
4: Mrs. Sullivan?
2: Yes. Who's this?
4: The same guy who called you this morning.
2: You mean about my husband?
4: That's right.
2: Who are you anyway?
4: Never mind who I am. I just found out where your husband is meeting Bonnie Shaw.
2: Where?
4: In the last cottage down the road on Hollow Lake. He's there now waiting for her. If you're interested in keeping him, you better go out and bring him home right away.
2: And if I'm not interested?
4: Well, in that case, you might drop him a farewell note. Because I have a hunch he's going on a long, long trip.
21: It's an hour and a half later. Mike Waring has just stopped his car outside Larry Sullivan's secluded cottage at Tallow Lake. The light is on in the living room, but the house and countryside are strangely quiet. Mike walks up to the front door and knocks. There's no answer, no sound from inside. He opens the door and stops suddenly. Across the room, with her back pressed tensely against the closed bedroom door, stands a beautiful, young, very frightened blonde.
24: Oh, sorry, I didn't mean to scare you. When I knocked and nobody answered,
2: I'm,
24: I...
5: Not scared.
21: You better try again, Angel. It's not that cold in here.
5: I don't understand.
21: You're trembling. Why?
5: I don't know.
21: Okay, have it your way. Where's Sullivan?
5: Larry?
21: I don't know his first name. He called himself Sullivan. He hired me to come out here.
5: Why?
21: Said he needed a detective.
5: You're a policeman?
21: No, I'm a private detective. Hey, what's the matter with you, anyway? Where's Sullivan?
5: He's not here. He's gone. He won't be back. Please, you'd better go now.
21: Now, wait a minute, Angel. Not so fast. What's behind that closed door?
5: It's just the bedroom.
21: Who's in there?
5: Nobody. Nobody at all. Please.
21: Now, don't try to kid me, Angel. If Sullivan's changed his mind about needing a detective, he's not going to brush me without getting out his checkbook.
5: No. No, please don't open it.
21: No wonder you got the shakes. Blood gives me the jitters. Hey, this Sullivan?
5: Yes.
21: With a bullet hole in the back of his head.
5: Larry.
21: Okay, you can cut out the act. I'm not impressed. Yes, where's the gun?
5: The gun?
21: The gun you killed him with. It's not here. Where is it?
5: You think I killed Larry?
21: You just tried to get rid of me. You're scared, silly, and you knew he was in there.
5: No, you're wrong. I didn't shoot Larry. I just got here a few minutes ago. I found him in there. I was frightened. I didn't know what to do.
21: Why were you tailing him tonight?
5: I don't understand.
21: He told me on the phone that somebody was following him. That's why he hired me. He wanted me to find out who it was.
5: I wasn't following Larry. I came here to meet him tonight. I loved him. We were going to be married just as soon as his wife divorced him.
21: He already had a wife?
5: Yes. She killed him. She must have found out about us and come here tonight.
21: That's possible. She might have been the person who was following him.
5: Of course, it must have been his wife, don't you see?
21: Well, not yet, but a little outside help might clear it up. Where's the phone?
5: What are you going to do?
21: Call the police.
5: No, wait. I mean, you've got to understand about us, about Larry and me.
21: Yeah, sure, I know. You can tell me all about it after I put in this call.
5: No, please don't call him
21: now,
5: until...
21: look, Angel, you can't pump bullets at a bald spot without letting the police in on the fun. Somehow, I don't think they'd like it at all. Bunny Shaw,
5: Yes, Mr. Waring. I've told you the truth. Larry and I loved each other. I had no reason to kill him.
21: Sullivan told me he was working on some sort of big deal. Do you know anything about it?
5: No, he never told me about his business.
21: What about Sullivan's wife? Did you know...
5: What's the matter?
21: Just heard somebody out on the porch. Keep talking, Angel.
5: I'm... sure, she must have found out about us.
21: What's he looking for somebody?
5: Tom, what are you doing here?
21: You know this fellow?
5: Well, yeah, of course I know him. He's my brother.
6: Bonnie, you've got to listen to reason. Come home with me. You can't throw yourself away on a no-good racketeer like Sullivan.
5: Tom, you're hurt. What happened to your jaw?
6: I came here earlier tonight to talk to Sullivan, but he couldn't see things my way. We had a fight and he hit me.
21: Is that why you shot him?
6: Why? Wait a minute. What's going on here? Who are you?
21: A lot of people call me the Falcon.
6: Bonnie, what's happened? Where's Sullivan?
21: He's lying in there on the bedroom floor with a bullet hole in the back of his head.
6: He's dead?
21: Definitely.
6: Let go of me. What's the idea?
21: I just wanted to see if you had a gun.
6: Well, are you satisfied?
21: No, you could have thrown it away out there in the woods.
6: You think I killed Sullivan?
21: You said you had a fight with him tonight.
6: Yes, we had a fight, but I didn't kill him. I was plenty sore when he threw me out, but I cooled off after I called his wife.
21: You called Sullivan's wife tonight?
6: Yes.
5: Why, you contemptible
21: little...
5: All right,
21: take it easy, Angel.
6: I did it for your own good, Bonnie.
21: And Sullivan's wife did know about him and Bonnie.
6: Of course she knew about... Wait a minute, maybe she did.
5: Of course she did it.
21: Why did you come back here, Shaw?
6: Well, after I called Sullivan's wife, I got to thinking. I thought that if she came out here, maybe the two of us could break this up.
21: Oh, sure. The police are going to love that story.
6: Did you call the cops?
21: Yes, of course. They'll be here any minute.
6: I'm getting out. They're not going to find me here.
21: Not so fast.
7: Get out of my way!
5: You knocked him out.
21: Yes, well, he'll get over it. And it might jar him into telling the truth when the police wake him up.

0: And then my husband took the gun away from Mr. Garvin and told him to get out.
1: Did you tell the police about that?
0: Well, certainly I told them. But they seemed to think that Tom Shaw was the killer. Of course, they said they'd question Mr. Garland this morning.
1: Mm-hmm. Did you leave this apartment last night after your husband went out?
0: Why, no.
1: Could you prove that?
0: I don't think so. Why? What are you driving at, Mr. Waring?
1: Your husband was running around with another woman, and you had just found it out.
0: Do you think I killed Larry?
1: Your motive is even better than the others.
0: Oh, that's ridiculous. I couldn't kill anybody.
1: You seem to be taking your husband's death pretty calmly. No tear-stained handkerchiefs or swollen eyes.
0: Why should I pretend? He meant nothing to me anymore. I didn't even mind the fact that he had this girl, Bonnie Shaw.
1: You weren't jealous?
0: Certainly not. I knew he was going to leave me, but I didn't care at all. I'll be honest with you, Mr. Waring. If I could have gotten money from Larry, I might have tried to hang on to him, or at least make him pay plenty to get rid of me. But he was wiped out. He didn't have a dime.
1: Your husband was broke?
0: Yes. He told me so last night, just before he went out. So you see, he was of no more use to me. I actually was glad he was going to leave me, but I certainly had no reason to kill him.
1: I see.
0: Oh, excuse me.
1: Yes, of course.
0: Mr. Garland.
2: Oh, forgive me for calling so early in the morning, Mrs. Sullivan. I want to see Larry before he went out. I'm sorry about that trouble we had last night, and I want to apologize.
0: You don't know about...
1: Is this the business manager you were telling me about?
0: Yes, this is Mr. Garland.
2: Well, what's wrong, Mrs. Sullivan? Where's Larry?
1: He was murdered last night.
2: Larry's dead?
0: Yes.
2: Why? Well, that's terrible. I had no idea.
1: Did you read the morning papers?
2: No. You see, I was upset about that quarrel last night, and I wanted to hurry over here as fast as possible.
1: Mm-hmm. That quarrel last night gives you a pretty swell motive, darling.
2: I didn't even know about the murder.
1: Yeah, well, you could be lying about that.
2: No, I'm not lying.
1: But you did threaten him.
2: Well, I was only bluffing. He owed me money, and I wanted it. I swear I didn't shoot Larry. I couldn't have done it. They took my gun away from me. It's still here.
1: There are other guns.
2: Well, I tell you, I didn't do it.
1: Tell me about this money you say Sullivan owed you.
2: Well, I did some financial work for him, and I felt he owed me a much larger fee than he was willing to pay. Naturally, that made me angry, and I guess I lost my head. I had the gun in my pocket.
1: Why?
2: Well, I always carry it. I have a license for it. There are certain people who have threatened me from time to time.
1: Okay. So you pulled the gun on Sullivan.
2: Yes. I thought I might frighten him into paying me what I wanted. It did frighten him, and he told me the truth.
1: The truth?
2: Yes, he was broke. He literally couldn't pay me. At first, I didn't believe him, but he finally convinced me that he was telling the truth when Mrs. Sullivan came in unexpectedly and gave him the chance to grab the gun.
1: Did Bonnie Shaw know that Sullivan was broke?
2: Well, who is she?
1: But didn't you know Sullivan had a young girlfriend?
2: No, I had no idea. I mean, I only knew him professionally. He never discussed his personal life with me.
0: Mr. Waring, isn't it just possible that...
1: That Bonnie Shaw killed your husband?
0: Yes.
1: That's why I wondered if she knew Sullivan was broke. He might have been stringing her along, telling her he was rich, and last night she may have found out the truth.

0: Hello, Mike.
1: What? What are you doing in my apartment, Bunny?
0: Mike, I've been trying to find you all morning.
1: You don't waste much time, do you, Angel? It was Mr. Waring last night.
0: Oh, I'm sorry. It just slipped out.
1: Uh-huh. We'll make it a habit, huh? I like the intimate touch.
0: You look tired.
1: Yeah, I know. Working for nothing always wears me out.
0: I don't understand.
1: I've been using my talents out of pure curiosity this morning. Sullivan hired me last night, but he didn't pay me any money.
0: Then maybe you let me hire you.
1: You?
0: Yes, Mike. You've got to help Tom.
1: Have they arrested him?
0: Not yet, but they held him for questioning all night. He denies the murder, so they had to let him go this morning because of lack of evidence. But I want to hire you to find the real murderer.
1: Are you sure about that?
0: Of course. Please, Mike, please let me hire you to clear Tom.
1: I cost money, you know.
0: I don't have very much, but I'll try.
1: That mink coat you're wearing doesn't exactly look like a ticket to the poorhouse.
0: Don't let this coat fool you. I didn't pay for it. Larry gave it to me as a present.
1: Sullivan gave you that coat?
0: Yes.
1: When?
0: About a week ago. Why, what's wrong?
1: Sullivan claimed he was broke.
0: But that's ridiculous. He had lots of money. In fact, he told me he just made a tremendous killing in some sort of business deal, and that's why we...
1: That's why you what?
0: No, nothing.
1: Now, come clean, Angel. If you want my help, you've got to tell me the truth.
0: All right, Mike. I'll tell you the truth. Larry wasn't broke, I know. You see, we weren't going to wait for his divorce. We were going to South America together. In fact, he already had the steamer tickets.
1: And a stack of money in cash?
0: Yes.
1: You know where that money is?
0: No, Mike, I don't. I swear I don't.
1: You wouldn't lie to me, would you, Angel?
0: No, Mike, I wouldn't lie to you. I couldn't. You know that, darling.
1: Well, that's a nice try, but you'll have to do better than that. All right, wrap that mink around your lovely shoulders. We're going treasure hunting.
0: Where to?
1: Out to Sullivan's cottage on Tallow Lake.
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1: An hour has passed since Mike set out for Tallow Lake with Bonnie Shaw. Now they've arrived.
0: Mike, look.
1: Yeah, it looks like a cyclone hit the place. Well, I'm not surprised.
0: The murderer was here searching for the money.
1: Yes, of course.
0: And he's beaten us to it. He must have found it if Larry had it hidden here.
1: Now, don't be too sure about that, Angel.
0: You don't think the money was here?
1: Oh, yes, I'm sure it was here. And I think it still is.
0: But why?
1: Well, look at this room. Everything is torn up, drawers are emptied, pillows slashed, rugs thrown back. Nothing's been overlooked.
0: I don't understand.
1: Well, it's simple, Angel. If the place was only partly torn up, it might mean the killer had found the money. But everything in here has been gone over carefully, and more than once. That means he hasn't found it yet.
0: Then Mikey may still be here. Maybe we interrupted him.
1: Yes, maybe, but I've got another idea I like a lot better.
0: What?
1: The murderer knew about the money, but didn't get a chance to search for it last night after killing Sullivan. So this morning early, the killer came back out here, went over the cottage, but couldn't find the money. So the murderer got the bright idea of hiring me, a detective, to help find the missing cash.
0: Mike, you don't think that
1: After all, Angel, you knew about the money and the others didn't.
0: Oh, Mike, the others could have known. Even Tom could have known about it.
1: Yeah, sure, but I don't... down on the floor, quick!
0: What happened?
1: Well, yes, I owe you an apology, Angel. We did interrupt the murderer and he just tried to kill me.
0: And he's out there in the woods. He may try to come up here...
1: Hold it.
0: What is it?
1: Listen.
0: Car.
1: Yeah, he must have hidden it in the woods. He missed once and decided not to try again, so...
0: What's the matter?
1: Look over there on the floor.
0: The wall mirror. The bullet smashed it.
1: Yes, and look what was hidden behind the glass.
0: An envelope.
1: Uh-huh. An an envelope. And full of $1,000 bills.
0: Larry's money.
1: Oh, brother, that's irony for you. The murderer couldn't find it, but his bullet did.
0: He's not a very good shot.
1: Wait a minute. Shot.
0: What?
1: Thanks, Angel. You just told me something I should have known 3 hours ago.
0: What do you mean?
1: The murderer. I know who it is now.
0: Who, Mike?
1: Sullivan's lawyer, Arthur Goff.

0: Would you like a drink now?
1: Not until you tell me how you knew Garland was the killer.
0: Well, now that the police have caught up with him, I guess I can. You see, Garland made one little slip. A slip that I didn't recognize until you mentioned the word shot. Then it clicked suddenly.
1: What?
0: Well, you see, when I talked to Garland this morning, he claimed he didn't even know about the murder.
1: Yes.
0: Well, neither Mrs. Sullivan nor I told him any of the details, yet he knew Sullivan had been shot. He said, I swear I didn't shoot Larry. Well, Sullivan might have been stabbed, poisoned, or bashed over the head for all he knew. So how else would Garland have known Sullivan had been shot unless he himself had done the shooting?
1: Mike, you're wonderful. I'd never have thought of that.
0: Well, you're not a detective, Angel.
1: No. But I might like to be a detective's wife.
0: All right, swell. I know a couple of boys in the force who'd love a wife like you.
1: Okay, Mike, you win. But you can't blame me for trying, can you?
0: No, not me. I like persistent women.
1: Oh, good. I'll have that drink now.
0: Okay.
1: Then I promise to try again.
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4: That's The Falcon, November 5th, 1950. The Case of the Rich Racketeer, starring Les Damon with Ed Herlihy. He used to say, it's little old me, Ed Herlihy. Doing the announcing there. Hope you enjoyed that. Time for this month in music history.
5: And we are going back to 1998, changing gears a little bit with this song.

0: Is this like Sheena Easton or?
1: It's not, but it's
0: Gloria
1: Shania.
0: Hainer?
1: It's Shania Twain.
0: Oh, Shania Twain.
1: All You're Still the One. It's a Grammy Award winning song.
0: Shania Twain.
1: Written also and recorded by Shania Twain. Released on her album called Come Over in 19.
0: It's called Come Over?
1: Come On Over.
0: Come On Over.
1: Come On Over.
0: Come On
1: it,
0: Over.
1: Peaked at number one on the Billboard charts for 9 weeks.
0: Did it peak-a-boo or just peak?
1: Just peak.
0: Oh.
1: Just peak.
0: Shania Twain.
1: Shania Twain.
0: Yeah. She's good.
1: She's great.
0: I like Shania Twain.
1: Good. It's a little slow
0: like
1: for you, but
0: too.
1: I like it.
0: Shania Twain.
1: Like Mark Twain?
0: Yeah.
1: Twain. Yeah.
0: I wonder if she was any relation.
1: Probably. They're probably siblings.
0: All right, thanks, Lisa. More of Hollywood 360 after this short break.
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0: In our next hour, it's a comedy episode of the Phil Harris and Alice Faye Show from 1948. But we'll start things out by playing Is It Real or Is It Ridiculous, the music edition. Right, Lisa?
1: That's right. I think that's your favorite segment, Carl. I've got some great songs and some possible facts on those songs. You're going to let me know if they're real or ridiculous. Have a little bit of fun.
0: How does it work?
1: Huh?
0: Huh?
1: What? What
0: like,
1: did you say?
0: What did you do?
1: You weren't listening.
0: Huh?
1: What?
0: What?
1: We'll explain it in the next hour.
0: What? No, I do like Is It Real or Is It Ridiculous, the
1: I like
0: music
1: it
0: edition.
1: Too.
0: So that's all in our next hour. We'll see you soon.
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4: NBC News Radio, I'm Lisa Carton. Rounds of severe storms are set to bear down on millions across the Midwest and Great Lakes this week. Starting Monday, a level 2 out of 5 severe storm threat is covering major cities like Detroit, Chicago, Cleveland, and Pittsburgh. Damaging winds are expected to be the primary hazard. Widespread rain totals of up to 3 inches could also be seen across the region as the week moves forward. Localized pockets of 3 to 5 inches of rain are possible. U.S. efforts to end the war with Iran are getting some major pushback this weekend. Here's Sarah Lee Kessler.
5: Netanyahu said Sunday he won't withdraw Israel's troops from Gaza until Hamas completely disarms. Meantime, Palestinian militants have conditionally agreed to the 15-point peace plan, but claim that Israel is continuing to sabotage efforts to stop the war.
4: Meanwhile, Iran has issued a list of demands they say must be met before the Strait of Hormuz is opened. The head of Iran's Supreme National Security Council issued a statement Saturday calling for the U.S. to lift its blockade of the country and withdraw the American military from the region. Wildfires are burning millions of acres across the West. In Oregon, the National Guard has been deployed to help fight the Grasshopper Fire, which has now grown to 54,000 acres near Mount Hood. In southern Oregon, one man has died battling the Wright Spring Fire in Klamath County. Over 2 million acres have burned across Oregon so far this summer. And in Southern California, fire crews have been battling to keep a wildfire from destroying homes near Burbank. And north of the border, thousands have been ordered to evacuate in British Columbia, where a fast-moving wildfire there has doubled in size just overnight. Go and get your ticket because the Powerball jackpot is now worth over $900 million. Nobody matched all 6 numbers in last night's drawing, so you got a chance. 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
4: The family of Perez Hilton says the celebrity blogger is in serious condition at a Florida hospital and will require surgery. Hilton was rushed to a hospital last week after he live-streamed a TikTok video that appeared to show him covered in blood and cutting himself with a knife at his Miami home. On Saturday, his family released a statement on Hilton's website saying he experienced significant blood loss and sustained injuries that will require surgery in the coming days. It said his treatment and recovery will be a long process. A Florida man is facing attempted murder charges for allegedly shutting off the air supply of a teen diver. Michael Kastner reports.
7: Police in Miami say Michael Simpson initiated a confrontation July 29th over a lobster diving location he said was his spot. The Miami-Dade Sheriff's Office says Simpson shut off the air supply of a teen diver during the confrontation. The 18-year-old was diving using a floating air tank attached to a long hose called a Brownie Third Lung. The teen was pulled to safety by his partner on the boat, who told police the boy was gasping for air. Simpson is a former Florida

0: A Boating Safety Task Force member, a Michael Kastner.
1: The mother of the 12-year-old boy killed while riding his bike in the Bronx is calling for a new law for anyone convicted of killing a child in New York. Jacob Freitas' mother.
2: I want to be able to not only be at peace knowing that this man is going to go to jail for the rest of his life without parole, but also be rest assured that everyone else's child, the person who did it, faces the same exact thing.
1: Jacob's law would mandate a life sentence for anyone who kills a child in New York State. Jacob was killed by a stray bullet on July 25th outside of a bodega in Mount Eden. 45-year-old William Ferrer has been charged with second-degree murder in the case. Ferrer has pled not guilty. Lisa Carton, NBC News Radio.
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5: 10:50 a.m. Don't forget that number. 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

0: A court orders Meta to pay $567 million to address kids' mental health online. Meanwhile, you feeling lucky? Powerball soars to $856 million and counting. One of the largest jackpots will be had of all time, and it could keep rolling. We'll see what happens on Saturday. I'm Kate Delaney, but first at the top, we roll into the rundown here on America Tonight. So we start with the Iran war, and Iran says Hormuz deal is close, but the U.S. has to meet commitments before the strait reopens. In other words, they want the U.S. to get out of the way and forget the blockade. Here was the president's take today.
1: It's sort of open right now. You know, we have a thing called the blockade headed up by the U.S. Navy, and we control it. And now... we control it, but they can always shoot something. They always have something or drop a mine.
0: All right. In the meantime, there were the claims about the munitions that was leaked from the Pentagon, by the way, saying that they were down as far as the stockpiles were concerned. But the president pushed back on that. Here's how he addressed the lack of weapons.
1: We have certain types of munitions that are very powerful. That we have unlimited, virtual unlimited supply. We have others where it's a little bit tighter, and we're getting them in on a daily basis. As you know, our defense companies are building more plants right now than at any point in history. They're building plants for the Patriots, for the Tomahawks, for everything.
0: All right, so if you're curious about what's happening at the Strait, I gave some of the numbers the other day. It's only jumped up a little bit, 49 ships in the last month since the U.S. started the blockade again have been rerouted. And there have been four that have been fired upon, let's call it that. So marine traffic data is showing at least seven commercial ships passed through the Strait over the last 24 hours as Iranian and those from Oman near a framework for that partially reopening of the waterway. That's the first thing that I said. So six moved into the Persian Gulf, five cargo ships, one tanker, while one cargo ship exited into the Gulf of Oman. And we know the deal here that it is such a vital waterway because of globally what it means to not just the economies in the Middle East and in Europe, but also it does affect the United States. All right. Meanwhile, on the Hill, the Senate's still there getting ready to say bye-bye. There was a big, big argument over what was going to happen, as you know this, with the Attorney General. Would Todd Blanche make it all the way through? And there was a pushback on the 1776 fund for giving money, for example, to those that were involved in what happened on the Hill on January 6th. So, you know, years ago. So Senator Tom Tillis talked about that fund getting ditched and how that matters in moving everything forward.
2: I've never liked this 1776 fund. It made no sense to me, and I thought it was an insult to the police officers and the people that defended us on January the 6th. It's done. It's been rescinded, and I am satisfied.
0: All right, so there you go. He says he's satisfied, and the whole idea was how could this be the stopgap that would stop the Todd Blanche nomination from going all the way through. And if you don't know what it stood for, it was a $1.776 billion settlement created in May as part of a resolution between the president and the Trump family and the IRS after the president sued the IRS over leaked tax return information. The fund was intended to provide restitution to people who felt they were prosecuted for political reasons, including those convicted in the January 6th Capitol insurrection. It also included an IRS agreement not to investigate the president, his children, or his companies for past tax returns. So Senator Tom Tillis, Republican from North Carolina, and John Cornyn from Texas blocked Todd Blanche's confirmation to Attorney General until he and the White House provided written assurances that the fund would be dissolved and that the tax audit immunity would be limited to the parties in the IRS IRS settlement. So apparently that has happened. So stay tuned for more on that. That's for sure. All right. Meta and money. So the court order that I mentioned, this is really big out of New Mexico. It was a New Mexico court ordered Instagram and Facebook parent company Meta to pay that amount of money, $567 million, to address harms that have been done to young people, they say, from its platforms in the second phase of the landmark trial the social media giant lost in March. In a late Thursday ruling, Judge Brian DeShield said the bulk of the money, $420 million, would be used for treatment services for young people. The rest would go toward awareness and prevention, screening services, and other costs over the next 5 years. We had a huge flightmare today across the Midwest. Yeah, that's the sound so many people wanted to hear in Minnesota but did not hear. So planes headed into and departing Minnesota and nine other Midwest states were being diverted or held on the ground Thursday because of a system outage at a Minneapolis air traffic control facility. The systems included radar and ATC. They later came back online, but the disruptions remained at several of the airports. And the disruptions took place not at the Minneapolis-St. Paul International Airport, but again, at a facility that handles air traffic across 330,000 square miles. So at MSP, the average wait time, the delay, I'll say, was over 90 minutes on Thursday night. Other delays at airports in Michigan, Kansas, Missouri, North and South Dakota, Nebraska, Wisconsin were there throughout most of the evening. So they were just done for in most cases. The FAA, of course, is investigating the cause of what happened there, but frustrating for some people because a lot of times when you get into the winter, of course, you're worried about the delays because of weather, but it had nothing to do with weather. All right, you want some good news on lettuce? I have to say, even though I'm really up on the specifics of it, I'm a huge salad eater. Some of you have sent me things about that too, right? So whatever I'm mixing in a salad of things, and it's been weird to kind of avoid it, even though I know directly it comes from Taylor Farms. But Michigan health officials said on Thursday that people can resume regular lettuce and salad greens eating habits as the new cases of the cyclospora have slowed down. It's one of the nine states in this multi-state outbreak linked to the shredded iceberg lettuce that was served at some of the Taco Bells. And that lettuce was supplied by Taylor Farms, and sourced from central Mexico. So remember, there was that voluntary recall of all iceberg lettuce. The state had seen more than 12,000 cases since June. I think that's a lot. And there was almost 300 hospitalizations, two deaths. So that absolutely would rattle you. By the way, Taco Bell said it no longer is using lettuce from Taylor Farms at any of its restaurants. I'm wondering how you feel about shredded lettuce. All right, coming up on the flip side, I like to call it UBIs, ubiquitous bits of information that you might have missed. 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

0: I call UBIs. Don't get it confused with something else. Ubiquitous bits of information. They're all around us, right? I mean, I always feel like there's like a bubble of them, and you just can't get the did you know this, did you hear this kind of info usually in one place, right? They kind of just come at you from different angles. So we collect them. I collect them here on the show. And at least once a month, we do some UBI. So I thought this was a perfect time to roll them out. And this fits under a category of a UBI that I would call Tell Me Something.
1: Tell me something good.
0: That was lame, I know. All right, so tell me something good. So the something good is that this sound that this person you might recognize is going to be back with Sunday Night Football. Check it out.

Yeah. I'm waiting all day for Sunday night. I'm, of course, football across the board, but I do like Sunday Night Football on NBC. So Carrie Underwood returns as the voice of that opening anthem, and there's always specifics as to the teams that are playing each other, so she's got to cut them along. You know, they cut them ahead of time, got to cut them along the way. And NBC announced, yep, she's coming back for her 14th consecutive season to perform the iconic Waiting All Day for Sunday Night. But supposedly, there's a tweak to the song. There, you know, what it is, who knows, but there is some sort of a tweak to it. But good for her, because it is like just, it's that thing. It's a recognizable jingle. It's become something that signifies, at least on the Peacock Network, Sunday night, that we're hanging out. We're waiting for the Sunday night game. The Sunday night game is, I think, is the best. It is the best. All right, this is a perfect UBI. When I say it's a perfect UBI, you know, you think of Madonna, you think of a body of work and how her voice changed, I think, along the way, and how many hit songs that she had. And do you know what the number one song for Madonna, number one song of all the songs in her career, what ends up being number one? It's considered her biggest hit. Were you thinking this one? You may-

0: Yeah, you got to go back to the 80s, right? She earned her first top 10 hit on the Hot 100 with Borderline in June of 1984, and that started a streak of 17 consecutive top 10 hits on through 1989's Cherish. But overall, so, you know, Crazy for You, Live to Tell, Papa Don't Preach, Open Your Heart, Who's That Girl, Like a Prayer, Vogue, Justify My Love. I mean, you know, I could go on and on. But it is the number one song is still Like a Virgin. I mean, and that was the one, I think, that put her more on the map. Right, so that was 1984, and that was the top track, the title track, and the lead single from her 1984 album. And it was 6 weeks on top of the charts, became one of her signature songs. What's interesting to me is the people who write the songs. It was written by a guy named Billy Steinberg and Tom Kelly, big writers, and produced by Nile Rodgers. So that was really the breakout moment for her, MTV. So MTV would have been around then and was big. MTV was exploding then. And that was a song and a video that you saw a lot on MTV. All right. To me, it is absolutely under the category of a UBI. And it's what is something worth, right? I used to do a sports show after when I did the Texas Rangers, when I covered the Texas Rangers and did a talk show in the great state of Texas on Dallas. Once a week during the season, I did a show where we talked about what sports memorabilia was worth with a really incredible guy whose whole life was based around sports memorabilia and collecting, and he had a store and an incredible warehouse. He took me to the warehouse one time, and I thought, oh, it'll, you know, it's going to be like a sort of a small place. Oh, no. It was huge. It was like I was in the bottom floor of Macy's in New York City. And I was like, oh, I get it. So what would a, because here we were talking about hoops and the King and LeBron James going to the 76ers and his jerseys are, you know, off the charts, selling all over the place, not just in Philly. But a 1982-83 Larry Bird game-worn Boston Celtics jersey is up for auction. And so you got to think about the great Larry Bird and his impact on the game, right? And if you look and you see that, you know, what are people bidding on it? What could it possibly get? I mean, we're talking about thousands. The current bid right now, up to date, because I just checked, is $160,000. And this is Heritage Auction. So, by the way, if you want to bid on this jersey, the next minimum bid live is $165,000. Mm-hmm. I think that it's probably going to get more than that. I mean, this is a game worn jersey, and there are enough fanatical people about the Celts and about the NBA that somebody will pay, who knows? I mean, who knows when it's all said and done? $250, maybe, I don't know, maybe more than that. All right, this is fascinating to me, too, and it's chunks of history that fall under the UBI category, and this is an interesting one. So if we go back on this day in history, an American B-29 bomber, the Enola Gay, dropped the first atomic weapon used in warfare on the Japanese city of Hiroshima. 3 days later, an atomic weapon hit Nagasaki, as you know, and Japan soon surrendered, and that ended World War II. If you go all the way back to August 6, 1945. Wow, right? I mean, it's the date. It's the date that stands out. You sort of know the date, and then you think, boy, that's when it was. And this is qualifies to fit into this category because it's, you know, it's part of what we're talking about, right? It's culture and how we live our lives. And how did you meet if you have a significant other. How did you meet the person you're dating or married to or whatever? Did you meet them by swiping? Because now it is really about swiping. It's going on whatever the dating apps are. Not for everybody. But it used to be that people could meet at work. That's what you might meet someone through work. Somebody at work introduced you to somebody, or somebody at your work, even if you kept it under wraps. But Gen Z and HR pretty much are saying no to the office romance. It's been killed because fewer workers report any kind of a fling or a crush or anything like that. The Society for Human Resource Management's 2025 workplace romance research found that the share of employees reporting a workplace even crush dropped from 49% to 22% in a single year, and reports of a risky romantic encounter on the job fell from 13% to 7%. How about that? I mean, really pretty dramatic. And I think people are just opting. I think it's partly people are just opting out of relationships altogether. You know, and if you ask people in their 20s, would you date someone at work? A lot of them would just say no. They don't want to do that. And it might even be a relationship thing, because that's also a big question mark. There's a different trend, and absolutely swiping is what is the trend, right? And you know what they say, there's all kinds of sayings about this, about never fishing off the company pier. So people are not fishing off the company pier anymore. You know, I'll just tell you that. I don't know, is that a yay or a boo? Yeah, but I don't know. Maybe you go out to lunch. There's a group of you. There's someone you like. I don't know. It didn't used to be so bad, right? I don't know. All right, coming up next, this is information you can use on the health side of things. So stick around and pay attention.
1: Considered by most, optimized curcumin is one of the few bioavailable and highly absorbable curcumin products on the market. Hi, I'm Dr. Mitch. Since most chronic diseases have inflammation, our optimized curcumin seems to be a perfect addition to any nutritional program. It makes sense to me that preventing or reducing inflammation is a key component to our overall health. The Mayo Clinic found that curcumin can decrease swelling and inflammation, has antioxidant properties, and research suggests that curcumin can prevent cancer, or at least slow the spread of cancer, and in many instances make chemotherapy more effective. It protects our healthy cells even from radiation. TotalWellness.com, where we help you to look good, feel good, and enjoy total wellness.
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0: August is Spinal Muscular Atrophy, or SMA, Awareness Month, a time dedicated to highlighting the urgent need for early diagnosis, ongoing research, and support. Spinal muscular atrophy is a genetic disease that disrupts how the body supports healthy muscle function, ultimately leading to progressive and debilitating muscle weakness. With us, and we are thrilled to have her, is Dr. Manisha Korb, neuromuscular specialist at Palm Beach Neurology. Doctor, thanks so much for coming on.
1: Thanks so much for having me here today. I'm excited to be here partnering with Genentech to help raise awareness about spinal muscular atrophy as a paid spokesperson.
0: Dr. Korb, for those who aren't familiar, what exactly is spinal muscular atrophy, or SMA, and how is it diagnosed?
1: Spinal muscular atrophy, or SMA, is a rare genetic condition that causes a loss of a protein in the body that is used to support the health of muscles in the body. And so that can look different from person to person, depending on the age of onset of symptoms and the type of mutation that a person is born with. So for infants, they may have very severe difficulty with breathing and swallowing and meeting their motor milestones, such as sitting, crawling, standing, or walking. And for those who it presents later in life, where it's in childhood or adolescence, they may achieve those motor milestones, but they may lose the ability to do them over time, where they get weaker and weaker and may revert from walking to having to use a wheelchair later in life. Now, it's diagnosed with a simple genetic blood test, and that can be done with your doctor's office. It's also available in prenatal screening and newborn screening.
0: So how does SMA specifically impact a person's daily routine and their overall sense of independence?
1: Yes. So depending on the age of onset and the type of gene mutation severity that they have, they may have trouble with simple tasks such as breathing and swallowing in the more severe cases. But in milder cases, they may be okay with those. Those parts may be preserved, but they may have trouble using their hands, using their legs. So for example, getting dressed in the morning or preparing food or driving, those things may be impaired. But one thing I want to mention it doesn't do is it does not affect your ability to think or to learn or to have meaningful relationships.
0: So the treatment landscape has evolved, Doc, over the years, as you know, in how we treat rare diseases, especially SMA. Can you tell us about Evrysdi? What are some of the considerations you have when recommending it to your patients?
1: For a long time, the only methods we had to treat SMA were with supportive therapies, things like physical therapy and ambulatory assisted devices, which still play a major role in how we manage SMA now. But in the last 10 years, there have been massive leaps in the space of disease modifying therapies. So those are therapies that are treating the root cause of the gene mutation and helping change the overall course of the disease. The one I want to highlight today is called Evrysdi, also called Risdiplam. This is the first orally administered medication that is FDA approved, and it's for all ages of SMA, infants, children, and adults. It works by restoring that protein that's deficient and helping the muscles sustain their function over time and slowing down disease, stabilizing it, and in some cases, even allowing the person to get stronger and meet motor milestones. But with all medications, we have to think about side effects. In adults, the most common side effects are fever, diarrhea, and rash. But as this is an oral medication, it can provide a more consistent and daily routine for patients who are looking for something that allows them to have that flexibility.
0: For our listeners who might be navigating an SMA diagnosis in their own family, what is the most important piece of advice or hope you can share with them today? And where can our listeners go to learn more?
1: Well, SMA is something that someone is born with and carries as a lifelong condition. It doesn't have to limit them or define them in everything that they do and everything that they want to achieve. I've seen many patients with SMA who are able to achieve advanced degrees, become doctors, lawyers, or business owners, and they can have meaningful relationships and their own families. So if they have access to a disease-modifying therapy, they can, again, change the overall course of their disease and hopefully prevent that overall progression, slow things down, and maybe even get stronger, sustain those motor functions for longer. So I encourage people to visit Evrysdi.com for more information and talk to their healthcare providers.
0: Dr. Manisha Korb, neuromuscular specialist at Palm Beach Neurology, thanks so much for coming on.
1: Thanks so much for having me.
2: All right, so we continue down the road of For Your Health, and I have a question for you. Eggs, jalapenos, chickens, what do they all have in common? Salmonella. And that is something you do not want. And of course, the jalapenos recently have been discussed just in this week. And so what's causing it? And listen, the eggs were produced in Texas. They were sold in bulk and in grocery stores. Midwest Poultry Services has recalled more than 1.5 million dozen containers of shell eggs because of possible contamination. But the U.S. Food and Drug Administration says the producer doesn't account for all the illnesses. So they're investigating to determine what the other sources are. So another outbreak, the jalapeno peppers grown in Sinaloa. I talked about that the other day in Mexico, distributed by Coast Citrus Distributors. Do you care about that? You care that you go to Chipotle and they've had the problems there. So there are several outbreaks tied to animals, 8 multi-state outbreaks linked to contact with backyard chickens and ducks, as well as smaller outbreaks tied to children handling pet-veiled chameleons. That's the other part of this. Wow. You know, the pepper thing started as of August 5th. The CDC says there's been 345 cases of salmonella linked to the peppers in 27 states. What I hate hearing is 36 hospitalizations. You know, that's something where you can get very sick. And they think there's going to be more cases. It's going to be higher than what's reported because workers are still interviewing sick people to determine what they ate. But most are reported eating a Mexican-style restaurants like Chipotle, for one. And that happened now you go way back to like mid-June and through July. And both companies, or a couple of companies, Chipotle's one of them anyway, are saying they're not serving those jalapenos anymore. So, I mean, salmonella is, you don't want that. It starts about 6 hours to 6 days after someone comes into contact with the bacteria through the contaminated food or drink by interacting with an animal or surface that is contaminated. But people get sicker faster with exposure to greater amounts of the bacteria. That's what happens. It just depends on you and where you are. But there's so many foodborne illnesses, it feels like. And this is just the unfortunate reality of foodborne disease outbreaks. And it's fecal contamination of our food that comes from a lot of different sources. I know some people that are like, you know what? We're like eating in more and as much as we'd like to eat out. But we're just going to eat in a little bit more. I've had more friends that lately have said that. All right, this is interesting. The FDA also approved the first mRNA-based flu vaccine. So what does that mean? And what does that mean for you and me? It's for adults 50 and older. And this is Moderna saying this. And of course, flu is a significant challenge for public health, but for a lot of people. And there's challenges in these different strains. So the new vaccine is found to be about 27% more effective during the 2024-25 respiratory virus season than the standard flu shots in this study that they just did. And the study was pretty big. They had 40,000 adults 50 and older. So they were looking for side effects like pain and tenderness and swollen lymph nodes and all of that. And the results were really good with it. So back in February, the FDA initially declined the request for review of the new flu vaccine, but then they switched course about 2 weeks later and agreed to review the shot. So this is as a result of that. And it's that question that people talk about. You see the signs, did you get your flu vaccine, or you had whatever pharmacy or whatever doctor's office? And I know people that just are religious about it. They just get the flu vaccine and they say it's fine and they do it. I mean, you know, you go to the VA and veterans get it. They don't have to, but a lot of them get it. And some people think that you don't really need the flu vaccine. And I'm like the in-between person. I've had a handful of flu vaccines, but not that much in my lifetime, because knock on this microphone, of all the things I've ever gotten, flu just once. And so I don't know, you know, where are you and who are you around and all those things that can obviously make a difference in that. All right. Fauci. Wow. So a Senate panel voted to hold Dr. Fauci in contempt. And Republican Senator Rand Paul, who never liked Fauci, on Thursday officially recommended that the Justice Department charge Fauci with contempt of Congress. And, you know, Paul said his office would hand deliver the referral to federal authorities shortly after the Senate Homeland Security and Governmental Affairs Committee narrowed voting along party lines to hold Fauci in contempt, arguing that he could not rely on his Fifth Amendment rights against self-incrimination to avoid answering lawmakers' questions. And so the Justice Department said late Thursday afternoon that they had gotten the document, they're reviewing it, and they're going to work with the Senate, is what they said. And that move sets up a really high kind of stakes legal and political test for the administration, because they got to decide to bring charges against Fauci or not. I mean, would that case succeed in court? That's the key thing. Would it succeed? So the committee vote, by the way, was 8-7 after he didn't answer the questions. It infuriated a lot of the Republicans on the panel, who argued his decision opened the door to federal contempt charges, and so that's why they're doing it. So pay attention to this one, because this will be one to watch as to whether or not this gets pushed forward and whether or not there's going to be charges against Fauci. And what would that really do in court?
3: 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Yes, actually three known gases. 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

0: Think of the scary statistics. Nearly 75% of kids' vision problems are missed at school eye screenings. Yikes. That, to me, that is so scary. So we've got a solution for that, and we have a great guest to talk about it. Terry Geist, a doctor, president of the American Optometric Association, joins us with what you can do. So, Dr. Geist, first of all, thanks so much for coming on.
1: Thank you for having me.
0: So why should a comprehensive eye exam be part of every family's back-to-school checklist?
1: Well, a comprehensive eye exam is much more thorough than some of the screenings that are out there. It's one of those things that is essential in diagnosing and treating children's vision, basically. And so it's one of the things that checks the internal eye health and then all of the different refractive errors that children can have as far as, you know, nearsightedness and farsightedness and astigmatism, and then also how the eyes work together as a team. So it's essential in the changes that are rapidly, could be rapidly changed in the first, especially 6 years of life. And so we recommend, the American Optometric Association recommends the first exam at 6 months of age, and then again in preschool, and then right before kindergarten, and then yearly after that. So it's essential to just be cautious before kids go to school and just set them up for success academically.
0: You know, and I mentioned that statistic about 75% of kids' vision problems are missed at the school eye screening. So what can a school vision screening miss that you're talking about, this a comprehensive eye exam would catch, for example?
1: Well, and like I mentioned, school screenings, there's kind of a wide variety of different screenings, but most school screenings correct or check for faraway vision only. And again, we know that there is so much more to our vision. And so the faraway vision is important, but the near vision is just as important. We know that kids are on digital devices a lot, and we love technology, but that is a lot of what kids are doing in the classroom these days. And not just can we see up close for a short period of time, but for sustained periods of time. Kids are on screens a lot. And so we want to make sure they can do that for longer periods of time and sustain focusing and accommodation. And then also, can their eyes work together as a team? Can they read comfortably? Do they do all those things? And so that's the thing that screenings don't check. And screenings don't check internal eye health. And so many eye diseases are quiet. They don't have symptoms. And that's what a comprehensive eye exam does versus a screening. So that's the important part of an overall comprehensive exam.
0: Yeah. And then that leads to, how an undiagnosed vision problem could show up as a behavior or attention issue in the classroom, right?
1: Yes. And so if a child is sitting in the classroom and they're trying to do their schoolwork and things are blurry, or they just can't see well and be comfortable doing that, they might get frustrated and maybe get a headache, or just the frustration. Behavioral issues may occur, and then that leads to poor academic performance. They may also have poor athletic performance, especially, if that's what they want to do. And so it may last that semester or quarter or that whole year. Then that may lead to the next year and the next year. And so the self-esteem issues and, again, just that poor academic performance, really, you want to set kids up for success in life. And if that starts out for the first few years in their school, it's hard to overcome that. And if we set them up early with making sure that their eye health and their they're seeing clearly and doing well, it's so much better, and we make sure that the child is really ready to learn.
0: Yeah, you mentioned this about technology, and it is great, you're right. But how is the rise in that screen time that we're talking about, that you mentioned, really affected children's eye health that you've seen?
1: We see there in the especially in the last decade, the increased use of digital devices among all of us, actually, but especially in children. We do love technology, but that increased risk of nearsightedness or myopia has been really changing the way that we are treating myopia or nearsightedness, again, because we see that increase the risk of retinal diseases, again, retinal detachment, glaucoma. And so those children are much more at risk for long-term retinal diseases. If we could get kids to be outside 2 hours a day, it would be lovely. But we know that kids with a higher risk with parents that are nearsighted, we would like them to have everything in moderation. And we have a hard time, I think, all of us doing that. But you know, everything in moderation with digital devices would be wonderful. But we do see an increased risk of issues with myopia management with the more devices. And it's not just, you know, young kids; it's all over the world that we're seeing this.
0: Yeah, absolutely. And we know a lot of parents are listening. So, what should they look for to know whether their child needs a closer look?
1: Well, parents, it's fascinating. Kids, most of the time, won't tell their parents that they're having problems because kids don't know what they don't know. And so they may not say, hey, mom or dad, I don't see out of this eye or both eyes or whatever. So parents may not know. And if they wait till their kid says, gosh, I don't see, that may be too late. And so it just should be part of your back to school plan. And when you buy your new backpacks and new pencils and new folders and all the things, scheduling a comprehensive eye exam should just be part of that. And so don't wait for your child to ask for one. And so if you are having a hard time finding a doctor, you can go to aoa.org/ideservemore, and we have a doctor locator there. And then you can set up an eye exam. And this is a perfect time to do it in the summer. And make sure that that's just part of your readiness, back-to-school readiness checklist.
0: Yeah, absolutely. Such important stuff, definitely. Doc, thanks so much for coming on.
1: Thank you so much for having me. Appreciate it.
0: All right, in case you missed it, I said this at the top of the show, but I'm just going to give you some more deets on this. Powerball drawing coming up on Saturday. The jackpot has soared to $856 million, the eighth largest in that game's history. And that's because Wednesday's numbers, nobody nailed the big jackpot then. I just want to remind you the odds of winning a jackpot are a minuscule 1 in 292.2 million. Would you not feel like the luckiest person alive? However, if you hit it, you would not only have the riches, but you would have to feel lucky because those are insane odds. A Powerball ticket is like $2. Powerball is played in 45 states and Washington, D.C., Puerto Rico, and the U.S. Virgin Islands. The numbers are from 1 to 69, one red Powerball number from 1 to 26. And so the next drawing is on Saturday. I think a lot of people will go and grab the ticket despite those insane odds. All right, talk about punching your ticket. It was the Hall of Fame game, and a rookie quarterback ran in from the five on the final play to give the Panthers a 33-30 victory over the Cardinals in that game that kicked off the NFL preseason on Thursday night. Who is Haynes King? He was the Atlantic Coast Conference Player of the Year last season at Georgia Tech, 21 of 34, 180 yards, two touchdowns. He ran for 39 yards and the winning score. Grinning from ear to ear, Panthers coach Dave Canales said, well, that was a lot of fun. Just the back and forth of it all, just a really good game. Yes, it's preseason, but it's a very big deal to play in the Hall of Fame game. And for him, how great is that for King, rallying the Panthers on a night when both teams didn't play their starters? So it's good. He gets, you know, he gets a little bit of the look and he gets the feel and is out there with the team and then makes the big move at the tail end of it. So good for him.
2: Remember, the Panthers won the NFC South last year just at 8-9 and lost to the Rams in a wild card game. But it's a new season, and now we are officially into the preseason. Thanks to all of you for listening to this hour of the show and the Minnesota 2. Whether they're grounded or flying high, they do an excellent job on the show. The Jason and

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2: NBC News Radio, I'm Lisa Carton. Rounds of severe storms are set to bear down on millions across the Midwest and Great Lakes this week. Starting Monday, a level 2 out of 5 severe storm threat is covering major cities like Detroit, Chicago, Cleveland, and Pittsburgh. Damaging winds are expected to be the primary hazard. Widespread rain totals of up to 3 inches could also be seen across the region as the week moves forward. Localized pockets of 3 to 5 inches of rain are possible. U.S. efforts to end the war with Iran are getting some major pushback this weekend. Here's Sarah Lee Kessler.
3: Netanyahu said Sunday he won't withdraw Israel's troops from Gaza until Hamas completely disarms. Meantime, Palestinian militants have conditionally agreed to the 15-point peace plan, but claim that Israel is continuing to sabotage efforts to stop the war.
2: Meanwhile, Iran has issued a list of demands they say must be met before the Strait of Hormuz is opened. The head of Iran's Supreme National Security Council issued a statement Saturday calling for the U.S. to lift its blockade of the country and withdraw the American military from the region. Wildfires are burning millions of acres across the West. In Oregon, the National Guard has been deployed to help fight the Grasshopper Fire, which has now grown to 54,000 acres near Mount Hood. In southern Oregon, one man has died battling the Wright Spring Fire in Klamath County. Over 2 million acres have burned across Oregon so far this summer. And in Southern California, fire crews have been battling to keep a wildfire from destroying homes near Burbank and north of the border. Thousands have been ordered to evacuate in British Columbia, where a fast-moving wildfire there has doubled in size just overnight. Go and get your ticket because the Powerball jackpot is now worth over $900 million. Nobody matched all 6 numbers in last night's drawing, so you got a chance. 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
2: The family of Perez Hilton says the celebrity blogger is in serious condition at a Florida hospital and will require surgery. Hilton was rushed to a hospital last week after he live-streamed a TikTok video that appeared to show him covered in blood and cutting himself with a knife at his Miami home. On Saturday, his family released a statement on Hilton's website saying he experienced significant blood loss and sustained injuries that will require surgery in the coming days. It said his treatment and recovery will be a long process. A Florida man is facing attempted murder charges for allegedly shutting off the air supply of a teen diver. Michael Kastner reports.
5: Police in Miami say Michael Simpson initiated a confrontation July 29th over a lobster diving location he said was his spot. The Miami-Dade Sheriff's Office says Simpson shut off the air supply of a teen diver during the confrontation. The 18-year-old was diving using a floating air tank attached to a long hose called a Brownie third lung. The teen was pulled to safety by his partner on the boat, who told police the boy was gasping for air. Simpson is a former Florida Boating Safety Task Force member. I'm Michael Kastner.
2: The mother of the 12-year-old boy killed while riding his bike in the Bronx is calling for a new law for anyone convicted of killing a child in New York. Jacob Freita's mother.
6: I want to be able to not only be at peace knowing that this man is going to go to jail for the rest of his life without parole, but also be rest assured that everyone else's child, the person who did it, faces the same exact thing.
2: Jacob's law would mandate a life sentence for anyone who kills a child in New York State. Jacob was killed by a stray bullet on July 25th outside

0: of a bodega in Mount Eden. 45-year-old William Ferrer has been charged with second-degree murder in the case. Ferrer has pled not guilty. Lisa Carton, NBC News Radio.
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0: of Fame game kicks off the beginning of the preseason in the NFL. Wow, hard to believe it's already here. We're going to check it out in the man cave. Jalapenos, are they safe to eat now? We're going to talk about it. I'm Kate Delaney, but first at the top, we roll into the rundown here on America Tonight. I know you have whiplash when it comes to Iran and what's going to happen there. Finally, will the situation be under control when it comes to the Strait of Hormuz? Because so much of a chunk of this is all about what's happening there. So the very latest is supposedly that they are close. When I say they, I mean Iran and Oman have a deal to reopen the strait, and they will not have tolls or charges, because remember, that's what the part of the problem was. All of a sudden, Iran was saying a couple of months ago that they were going to put tolls on any of the cargo ships, any of the ships that went through there. I mean, it's an international waterway, and no party controls the lanes or the ability to transit through them. That's part of what the problem is. So are the talks productive? Here's the latest, or his take anyway, this day from our president.
1: It's sort of open right now. You know, we have a thing called the blockade headed up by the U.S. Navy, and we control it. And now we control it, but they can always shoot something. They always have something, or drop a mine.
0: Also, the president insists that the U.S. has massive amounts of munitions when there were leaks from the Pentagon saying that the U.S. stockpiles were dwindling.
1: We have certain types of munitions that are very powerful, that we have unlimited, virtual unlimited supply. We have others where it's a little bit tighter, and we're getting them in on a daily basis. As you know, our defense companies are building more plants right now than at any point in history. They're building plants for the Patriots, for the Tomahawks, for everything.
0: All right. Meanwhile, North Carolina Senator Tom Tillis is satisfied with the 1776 fund agreement, and he plans to confirm Todd Blanche as the attorney general.
2: I've never liked this 1776 fund. It made no sense to me, and I thought it was an insult to the police officers and the people that defended us on January the 6th. It's done. It's been rescinded, and I am satisfied.
0: All right, so that's a big deal, because that was one of the hang-ups, that there was no way Blanche was going to be confirmed as the AG unless this was lifted. He wasn't the only one. Another Republican senator, John Cornyn from Texas, refused to confirm Blanche out of the Senate Committee on the Judiciary until the White House and Blanche agreed to back off a settlement agreement between the president and the IRS. So this past Sunday night, Blanche submitted two documents, posted them to social media, agreeing to dissolve the 1776 fund and to offer immunity to only the president and his two eldest sons and the Trump organization. Otherwise, that's a wrap. So what a big twist in that. I'm not shocked, though. It seemed like that was going to happen. There was a halting of flights in the Midwest today. Talk about a flightmare. Wow. Yeah. Stopped at, and this happened in Minnesota, in Minneapolis. So, you know, you think about how many flights in, that were, would go off in some of these Midwest spots, and the flights that had to be stopped. And all of this was due to, what are we always talking about, computers, right? So what it was a Minneapolis control center outage. And the system there was an air route traffic control center specifically. So it caused a widespread flight delays and a ground stop across most of the Midwest. The affected states were, of course, Minnesota, Nebraska, Iowa, Michigan, Kansas, Missouri, North Dakota, South Dakota, and Wisconsin. And the airports impacted are the obvious ones of the places I mentioned. Minneapolis St. Paul International Airport was one of them. Epley Airfield in Omaha, that was another one. And so you can imagine what that's like. You know, in your head, you just have to always know. There could be whatever could happen when you go to the airport, right? Now, the FAA systems are up and running, but delays are expected to even persist, even with the red eyes. Some of those were getting pushed back. So airlines airlines resumed some operations at MSP and other airports, but travelers had delays throughout Thursday evening. So MSP, for example, the ground stop halted all flights in and out with average delays of over, 200 minutes now, they're saying, for the affected flights. And, so they're checking into it, into more specifics about what happened there. But they had to, what are they going to do? You got to stop them. You certainly are not getting around the radar. Of course you're not, with a radar outage. Are you kidding me? And do you want to be on a plane dealing with that? Of course you don't. So that's what's going to happen. But it's just a bummer, the timing for some people. And especially like Thursday night or late Thursday afternoon, business-wise, is a big hustle back day. And what I mean by hustle back, get back to the fam, get back to where I had to go. I just did however many days in whatever city, because there's still the sales hitting the road is alive and well, or people traveling to places for meetings instead of Zoom, Zoom, Zoom all the time. And my sister-in-law, for example, flew out of Tampa to Chicago, but she got lucky because Chicago wasn't affected. And there were people, I think, affected that were around her, but she got in and out. She got out before a lot of that stuff happened, too. So she was able to not worry about having those long delays, because then that can push you over into the next day. And then you end up missing exactly what you had to, that you were there for, wherever you were flying to. I mentioned jalapenos, so I'm going to give you the payoff on that one. And I'm a huge fan of jalapenos. Anytime I have any kind of Mexican food, I absolutely want the jalapeno peppers on them. And one of the places I go occasionally is Chipotle, because I always feel like that's like fresh food. And Chipotle is one of the companies that's suffered from this. So as of August 5th, the CDC is saying there have been more than 345 cases of salmonella linked to jalapeno peppers in 27 states. 36 people have been hospitalized. And the good news is it doesn't appear, so that's not a definite, but it doesn't appear to have been the jalapenos that have been distributed to grocery stores, just to restaurants, wholesalers, and other food service companies. They think the number of cases is likely much higher than what's being reported. Workers are still interviewing a lot of sick people to try to figure out what they ate, but most are reporting eating at Mexican style restaurants, and Chipotle is one of the big ones that came up, and they're not using the same products that they were using since that has happened. But boy, you don't want to get salmonella. I can't even imagine the stomach cramps, the fever, how nauseous you feel, how sick you get, the back, people talk about the back pain. I mean, there's so much that happens when you get it. And the symptoms last 4 to 7 days. So nothing you want to fool around with. And just bad timing, sadly, for some of those people of where they ate and then, what happened. All right, coming up next, it was the start and is the start of the preseason out in Canton, Ohio. The NFL's Hall of Fame game is always really kind of fun to watch. We're going to talk about that and some baseball.
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0: Cave. I wrote a book called Invade the Man Cave. It's about sports of all sorts, the things that you need to know. I've talked about this before because I could never find anything other than, which I thought was great, the ESPN Encyclopedia would have some stories and had massive records, so I always use it as a reference guide. But I wanted more to all of the sports, you know, little bits, nuggets of history, and that's Invade the Man Cave. So this is Man Cave. What was really interesting is what happened in that Hall of Fame game in Canton, Ohio. It's always a big deal because it's such an honor to play in it, and it's the start officially of the season. I mean, you know, let's face it, the preseason. And it does count for looks, because when I say looks, you don't have your regulars in other than maybe a couple of touches or maybe not at all. So what happened in this game was interesting, because for the Panthers won. They beat the Cardinals 33-30. And a rookie quarterback made the difference. He ran in from the 5-yard line on the final play to give the Panthers that win over the Cards on the Hall of Fame night in Canton, Ohio, that was televised on NBC. And that quarterback is Haynes King. He was a player who last year kind of went under the radar. Some people thought, why wasn't he drafted? Maybe a team should have drafted him. And so he was the ACC Player of the Year at Georgia Tech. And in this game, 21 of 34 for 180 yards and a couple of touchdowns. He ran for 39 yards and, of course, how I described the winning score. So he had to feel pretty good about that. Preseason or not, he did his job, and a lot of people were watching that. So we'll see how he develops, because he's expected to be Carolina's number 3 quarterback. The veteran, of course, there is Kenny Pickett. But, you know, injuries, everything else, you just never know what's going to happen. So anyway, he came out smelling pretty good, smelling like a rose, so to speak. Cardinals running back Jeremiah Love, the number 3 overall pick in the draft, sat out even though he hoped to persuade LaFleur to let him play. So that's an example, like, you know, injuries and things that can happen. A lot will sit out because they don't want to risk it. And by the way, former Steelers coach Mike Tomlin made his first appearance with the NBC broadcast crew. He left Pittsburgh after 19 seasons, and he became the lead studio analyst for Football Night in America. Looked pretty good to me. It's gonna take getting used to and seeing what happens in the studio. He certainly has that football acumen. By the way, the Panthers are at Buffalo on August 15th. The Cardinals are at Vegas on August 13th. All right, speaking of football, it was all about Madden. I feel so fortunate. Very early in my career, my mentor, Roger Blamire, knew John Madden really, really well. And I was in the central coast of California, you know, Pismo Beach and Santa Maria and Santa Barbara, and did my very first, because I was doing television, did my very first talk show there, and John Madden came on. And we were out at a practice with him, and he sat down for a long time and was so gracious and talked about all these stories. It was a really cool moment for me. And then later in my career, I had a chance to talk to him too as well. But, you know, who doesn't know John Madden? And Madden the movie, which is going to come out on Amazon on Thanksgiving, is, I think, going to be a really heavily streamed one. Take a listen to a little bit of that trailer.
1: There's only one John Madden. They didn't make another one. He is one of a kind. Football wouldn't be football without him.
2: Idea where we are, who we are, where we're coming from, or who we're throwing to.
3: Very interesting.
0: Boom, boom, boom, boom. think Al Davis is played by Christian Bale, right? And John Madden, Nick Cage. So I like it. I mean, it looked really good to me, and they're doing their part. And I used to do some interviews with Al Davis too, because I covered the Raiders. And boy, you never knew what he was going to say to you. And I think he looks in the little bit I've seen of it like he's playing that well. All right, let's turn to Major League Baseball. Yes, in the baseball world. See, I'm just inviting you all in to batting practice. That's what it sounds like, right? We're at batting practice, and we have a long way to go before the game starts. These games are all in the books, and this was a really big highlight. Cubs and the Blue Jays out at Wrigley Field. The Cubs are having a really good season. They've dealt with a little bit of a roller coaster ride, but hey, listen, they are in the thick of it. So check out what happened at the tail end of this duel.
4: There goes PCA. Throw down to third.
0: Yeah, so Pete Crow Armstrong scoring on a throwing error in the 11th. You just heard the play-by-play there. After Alex Bregman hit a two-strike, two-out homer in the 9th. And the Cubs rallied for that 3-2 win over the Jays. Yeah, pretty good stuff and pretty exciting for anybody that was there watching it. I have a good pal, Jenny, who goes to a lot of those games. And she posts pictures all over the place. And they just start having their time of their lives watching the Cubs. That's for sure. They've got great fans. The Brewers also have really, really good fans. Check out the Brewers and the Pirates in a key moment.
5: And Vaughn in the left field, a base hit. Mitchell had to freeze on the line drive. They're going to wave him home. Here comes Mitchell, and he's in there.
0: Yeah, nothing like having some insurance, right? So that was good time, big time insurance. And the Brewers beat the Pirates 5-2. And part of that, too, was Dustin May won his Milwaukee debut. So that was nice. He was picked up from the Cardinals in a trade deadline deal on Monday. And he turned in a really quality start, gave up 2 runs and 3 hits in 6 innings. Walked 3, struck out 5 in a 97-pitch outing. So that's big. And hey, the Brewers, that was number 72 wins for the Brewers on the season. I mean, I say quietly, they've been just amassing wins all the way along. Braves knocked down the Marlins easily at home, 11-3. Tight one between the Red Sox and the White Sox. And what happened here was Caleb Durbin lined a single to center field off of Chicago's Eric Fetty in the 13th inning. And so that was all she wrote. And that's another exciting one. 13 innings, and they pull that one off. So good for them. It's really been a wild... It really has been a wild dog days of summer. Hey, Twins fans, you got the better of the Royals. 4-3, another tight one, another nice finish. This one, of course, on the road. But Brooks Lee's 2-run single in the 8th lifted the Twins to that win over Kansas City on Thursday night. I mean, look, the Twins trailed 3-1 in the 8th, and then Josh Bell hit a 1-out RBI single against Aaron Bummer. What a name, right? Nate Pearson entered and hit Royce Lewis with a pitch, and Lee followed with his bases loaded single to right. So that's good, because Minnesota stopped a 4-game skid and moved to within 1.5 game of Texas for the final AL wild card spot, tied with AL Central rival Cleveland. How about that? Hey, coming up next, you know, this is something that I think people need to talk about more. But it's tough to do, right? And grief, because we all are going to lose people or have lost people in our lives. And I'm going to introduce you to somebody who's writing another book about grief and how do you deal with it? Kind of what she would describe this new one that she's doing as a warm hug. But the one that we're going to talk about that is out there right now is so good. Oh, I don't even want to spoil it and give you too many details about it. I mean, we're going to Australia for this conversation, and the conversation is really rich. I mean, how tough is it when you lose a partner, and especially you're nursing them, helping them, you know, through cancer? So we're going to have a conversation with Kim Leslie Davidson in Author's Corner about Truly, Gladly, Deeply, the healing power of true love. Coming up next.
6: 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Since most chronic diseases have inflammation, our optimized curcumin seems to be a perfect addition to any nutritional program. 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The Mayo Clinic found that curcumin can decrease swelling and inflammation, has antioxidant properties, and research suggests that curcumin can prevent cancer, or at least slow the spread of cancer, and in many instances make chemotherapy more effective. It protects our healthy cells even from radiation. 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

0: All right, I'm excited to take you to Australia, a couple hours south of Brisbane, Australia, in Brisbane, Australia, and for a conversation here on Author's Corner with Kim Leslie Davidson. Her book, easy to remember, Truly, Gladly, Deeply, The Healing Power of Love. Who doesn't want some of that? So, Kim, thanks so much for coming on the show. Your book really is a gift, I think, to a lot of people, and we're going to discuss the reasons why. But first, tell us the road to writing the book. What made you write the book?
1: I'll have to tell you the story.
0: tell me some of the story. We won't tell everyone everything.
1: Okay.
0: Tell
1: some of the story. Okay. I went through a cancer journey with my partner, and he passed. And even though that happened and my heart was broken, I still believed that he did the healing he needed to do, and I did some healing along the way too. And that sometimes you meet, and I think life orchestrates this for us often, you meet someone who's a soul in your soul group. And we had made an agreement before we came into this lifetime, and that what we had agreed to do was accomplished, and it was time to say goodbye. But to help me process it, I wrote it, and I also thought it would help people see that healing isn't just physical.
0: Right, that it's mental, that it's emotional, and that it's spiritual.
1: Yeah, mainly spiritual.
0: Yeah, mainly spiritual. So tell us about your partner. Tell us about, you know, what your partner was like.
1: He was a very funny New York Jew, hysterical. He was just a really funny guy. And I know people who say, oh, just looking at his smile makes me giggle. That's what he was like. Very lighthearted, believed in being silly, and was a very good musician. He was a drummer. He played in some quite well-known bands in Australia. And his brother had been a musician on Broadway as a guitarist, and he was a comedian as well. He did stand-up comedy, and he was just an interesting, quirky, in-depth kind of person.
0: And obviously you connected on so many different levels.
1: Yeah. And I was a songwriter too, so we connected first on the music level because he was a musician and I was a songwriter, and he started playing guitar for me, and I ended up joining his band, and we started a duo. We did lots of things.
0: So even, I'm sure, writing this book too, was that therapeutic in a sense for you?
1: Oh, definitely. Definitely, yeah. Because I think in this Western culture, we don't tend to address grief very well. A lot of people can't handle when someone else is grieving, so they don't want to talk about it. I had friends who just stopped contacting me. And I had other friends who were the opposite. They were just there for me. But it's because people can't handle the idea of grief, because of what happens if it happens to them? How would they feel? And sometimes it's because they have been through grief and they don't want to be reminded of the rawness of it. So I've forgotten your question now. I've rambled.
0: Yeah, no, you answered it. So I was saying, you know, it's about feeling the feels that, you know, some days you will feel that. You will feel that the missing of you know, missing somebody. But I think when you connect on a deeper level, there's something about souls. There's something about thinking about the afterlife. Did that enter into anything you think about when you think about him?
1: Oh, yeah. When he first passed, he was really obviously still here with me. And I said this in the book, about 2 weeks after he died, I had gone away to stay with friends because I was just exhausted. And one of them was an acupuncturist and the other one was a naturopath, and they were both treating me. And we went for a walk around a lake, and these two butterflies just came up and circled right around me. And then they both, one sort of went around my head, and then the other one landed on my hand, and then it flew up my body and just hovered at my face, and then it flew away, and we all looked at each other and went, ooh. And then couple of nights later, we were meditating. It was when the Ukraine situation first came to the news. So we were meditating for the people in Ukraine, trying to send them peace. And when we finished, I opened my eyes and my friend Shauna had tears in her eyes. And she said, "I saw Hanuman." And I said, "Yeah," because I had felt him behind me. It was like that ceiling, that scene in the movie, what's that movie? Ghost. You know, when Patrick Swayze comes behind her, she's on the pottery wheel and he gives her an embrace. It felt like that, but my friend had seen it too. And
0: Wow.
1: I had numerous situations in which I knew he was right there.
0: Yeah, what a
1: It's
0: gift.
1: not so much now, but it's 4 years have passed now, and I guess he figures I have to get on with my life, and I figure that too.
0: But what a gift to you at the time.
1: Oh, it was wonderful.
0: Yeah. And how you described him and, meeting him and you writing songs and stuff. And I asked you this off the air that there's this really cool hippie town that's also in the middle of this. And I love that hippie town, Byron Bay in Australia. And I would be remiss because lots of Australians listen to this show, but certainly Americans who have either been to Australia or are desperate to get there. What is it like there? What is it like in the self-described hippie town?
1: Byron Bay is just this beautiful wide bay with a lighthouse on a headland at the end of it. And people are just really relaxed and chilled. And there's a sign as you drive into town, excuse me, and it says, "Cheer up, slow down, chill out." And that kind of encapsulates what Byron Bay is like.
0: Right. Oh, I love that. Like that's the perfect bumper sticker or t-shirt or hashtag. There's no question about it. And it seems like from what you said, he would have really fit in there as he was, from New York but found this home that fit him. Yeah.
1: Because when he grew up in New York and he studied with Ram Dass,
0: Wow.
1: and when he was 19,
0: Wow.
1: and so he was always a spiritual seeker and was always a bit hippie, and so Byron Bay suited him perfectly.
0: Yeah. What would you tell somebody, because that's really what your book is about, that is what really struck me, something you said, and you talk about this. There's people that are just innately, like the two friends you described who were also helping you and treating you, that they're there for you. But then there's other people that just poof, they pull away. And they may have known you forever and they're wonderful friends, but they just pull away. What would you tell people? Who are and listen, all of us are going to go through this at some point in our life if we haven't. What would you tell somebody who's listening to us that's going through that and they're seeing that people are pulling away?
1: I would say, as hard as it is, don't take it personally. It's not about you, it's about them, and they're not being able to handle the rawness of your grief because it either reminds them of some grief they haven't processed or makes them think about, gosh, how would I feel if that were me?
0: It had to be kind of freeing for you to write. I mean, even though you're reliving some things, it had to be kind of freeing to not have the academic purpose of it, just free flow. Was that like that in the process?
1: Yes, yeah, very much. It's good to write from my heart. I write songs, and that when I first started doing that, that was really confronting, standing on a stage and singing from my heart, because you can't hide, you're right there exposed. But I figure that we should share our stories because we're helping each other deal with similar things.
0: Yeah, absolutely. What do you think he'd say about the book?
1: I think he'd give it the thumbs up.
0: Of course he would, definitely. And what's wonderful is on the front of the book, the picture of the two of you is just lovely. You just see these brilliant smiles. And he had a wonderful smile.
1: He did. He
0: Right?
1: did.
0: And that comes across on the book, which is really, really cool. And when you decided to put that on the front cover, was that like obviously it was a decision you made that you wanted to make, but with the guitar and the whole thing because of that connection the two of you had to say, here it is, right?
1: Well, and it has kind of hippie colors on it too, because he was kind of hippie, and the guitar goes with it. And also the title came from the fact that he had done all the drums for the Savage Garden album, which had Truly, Madly, Deeply on it. He was the drummer. So, yeah. So, and that song came back to me, and I had forgotten about the song. And speaking about him visiting me after he died, I had forgotten about it. And I was going through a particularly difficult time because I had several other relatives die at the same time. And I had a lot to process and a lot to hold for other people. And this song kept coming to me. You know, the bit, I want to stand with you on a mountain.
0: Yeah.
1: And it kept coming, that part, just, it kept, and I kept thinking, what is this song? Why is this song coming to me? And I had forgotten what the song was. And then when I went and I thought, eventually after a couple of weeks, I thought, oh, I'm just going to see what this song is. So I went and listened to it, and I thought, oh, it's him bringing me the songs.
0: I love that. I love that. Perfect place to end this. Now we're all going to go listen to that. Kim, thank you so much for coming on the show.
1: Thank you for having me.
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0: This time around on Author's Corner, what an intriguing book this is. What a really good book this is, and very, very clever. Dr. Richard Lee wrote a book with his son, The Friendly Forest, and the forest is so interesting because of what this book is, I think, filled with. It's an adventure in adverbs, adjectives, and it's really a journey he took with his son throughout the country and the way they pulled this together. And so it's so fascinating. Thanks so much for coming on.
1: My pleasure, Kate. Thank you so much for having me.
0: So first of all, let's talk about how does a dentist, you've had this great career going as a dentist. How does a dentist come up with this idea, which, like I said, I would have thought when I picked up this book that you were like an English professor, or
1: you're so sweet. Thank you.
0: I really would have, the way you pulled it together. So how did this all start?
1: You know, it's funny because, well, it started maybe about 7 years ago when Brandon was, so my son Brandon is my co-author. It started about 7 years ago when he was having a little bit of trouble with his, I guess he was entering the first grade, and he had a little bit of trouble with, reading and writing. His strengths are always math and science, similar to myself. And if I told you honestly from years ago, if someone said to me years ago that I would ever have written anything that's even worth publishing, I would not have believed them, just because that's just not my strong suit. But as I've evolved and matured, I kind of really felt like it was a journey I loved taking with Brandon. He inspired me to want to do this. Along with the rest of my family, in America, there's just so many different aspects that this book helped us tie together, I guess. And it started with, in a way, our last name, which is spelled L-Y, which is a little unique because coming out of Vietnam, for some reason, we just didn't spell it the way the average person thinks Lee. I guess it's usually L-E-E, L-I. But anyway, it's just the years of, in a way, mispronunciation of our last name that got me kind of thinking. So this is honestly years in the making, correcting people every time they call me Dr. Lie or Private Lie, whatever you want to call me. Anyway, so it's just, and I used to correct people by just saying how it's, if you put our last name behind, any adjective, it becomes an adverb. So that's how I kind of described it. I ended up using emails that did that. My custom license plates have it. So anyway, so that kind of just started the process of thinking of how we could, it was really to inspire Brandon to write a little bit better and be a little more creative. But I feel like as it evolved, I felt like it could maybe help other people as well.
0: Yeah, so tell us about the story in the book.
1: Okay, so the reality is it's a little autobiographical because all the characters in the book are significant people that we've crossed in our journey, and including my parents who are in the book, they're in heaven, my Uncle Richard, who I got my name from, who was a Marine that met my family in Vietnam. And anyway, there's just almost every character has its own significance in our development, I guess. And so I kind of wanted to honor them as well. And unfortunately, my parents have both passed away. And Brandon, he didn't really have a chance. He never met my dad, which really is a shame because he would have been an excellent grandfather to Brandon. He met my mom, and within a year, before Brandon's first birthday, she actually passed away. So he doesn't really have much recollection of her. So I think the book kind of helps reinforce like what great parents they were to us. And it's my way of honoring them.
0: And so when people, they're listening to our story, and I mentioned the fact that it's so clever, the 50 adverbs and the other things that, you came up with in the book, and as you were explaining, what can they expect? We're not going to tell them everything, but give us a little bit of the story.
1: So basically, the backdrop of the story, not only Brandon, but even our puppies, Muffin, my first dog, I guess she's in heaven with my parents now, but she was one of my, she's devotedly in the book. Brandon's fearlessly. I'm richly, because that's my name. Mm-hmm. Anyway, but it's a little bit of a play on, words and what people think of when they think of these adverbs, I guess, and adjectives. But like for myself, right? Because when people think rich, they generally think wealth and things of that nature. But I think, it could be measured in so many different ways. so that, you know, when people look at their lives and they think, it's funny, recently there was a commercial that came on TV that I felt like was so significant, and it kind of played into what our thought process was when we're thinking about some of these words. And with Rich Lee, you know, Rich Lee, like sometimes because we think along the aspects of wealth, I think sometimes we lose sight of some of the other riches we have in our life, you know, like namely, it's really the experiences and the people that we have around us that I think enrich us. And so, you know, basically I get lost a little bit, and that's, you know, kind of a reflection of my life, you know. Sometimes you don't fully appreciate the things that are in front of you. I've been blessed with my greatest parents, greatest dog. Now I have my greatest son, you know, so, and I'm just surrounded by a lot of family and friends that have been invaluable in my development as a person. So anyway, but it's kind of like that, you know, and it's because I get lost in the forest, I'm kind of counting on Brandon and devotedly Muffin to find my way back, I guess, or I'm trying to find my way back to them. And that's kind of the backdrop.
0: When children read the book, what do you hope they take away?
1: There's several aspects, actually. I think maybe just appreciating their lives, I think, is first and foremost. I think sometimes it's always easy to think that, you know, the grass is always greener on the other side. I think it's human nature, unfortunately, to want and to always think, you know, that, you know, sometimes, you know, it's good to improve your lives, don't get me wrong. And, you know, we are in the land of opportunity. So, you know, you have a chance to better your life. But I think that sometimes if people just do some self-reflection on what they have, you know, maybe things aren't as bad as they think. And, you know, that's what I found with myself. You know, I've been, like I said, so blessed. If I just sit back and just look at my life in general, I've been, you know, I always tell people I've been more lucky than good in life, you know, but, you know, here's my way of just, you know, like a self-reflection, you know, so hopefully the kids think that way. And the other aspect is to hopefully love our country. I think, you know, I've been in the armed service for 31 year, plus years, so it's such an honor to serve the country, you know, the country that gives us all these freedoms to an opportunity. And like I said, my family came here with the shirts on their back and was able to rebuild, you know, their lives and to give my brother and I an opportunity at a future, and now our children as well. So I almost feel like sometimes it gets lost how fortunate we are to be in this country, great country.
0: Yeah, and thank you for your service. And again, U.S. Army Reserve Dental Officer for so many years, right? And you've served since 1994. And when you first jumped in, you and I were talking about this, you were an Army medic. Did you ever think, and you look at, you know, your practice now, your general dentist practice that you have there in Long Island, did you ever think your career would have blossomed in this way?
1: You know, honestly, no. The Army actually gave me an opportunity. My mom, in reality, I'm always kind of more of a people pleaser. So I kind of always tried to, you know, my mom always wanted to become a doctor in the family. So I told her I'll be a dentist, you know, because a dentist was like a death. I don't know. It was a little naive way of thinking of things. Anyway, it was to mainly appease her. Because I always thought, oh, I could be an FBI agent, you know, a firefighter, you know, something heroic, you know. Anyway, but because I kind of went the practical route, because I felt like my grades warranted maybe doing something in medicine, I felt like it satisfied her, you know. But the Army, the reality is the Army actually gave me an opportunity to become a dentist. They paid for my dental school, and then all I had to pay back was 4 years of active service, which was totally an honor to do. And I got to see so many different parts of the world that I would never, you know, I would honestly never have visited, including, you know, South Korea, Iraq. I was stationed at the Pentagon. So my career has taken me to a lot of different places that, you know, I had a lot of good experiences.
0: Wow, what a great testament to what it means to serve. And you can get this book, by the way, The Friendly Forest, on Amazon, wherever great books are sold. Easy to find, The Friendly Forest. What a great book you pulled together with your son. I think it's so interesting, and it's got to be just thrilling for Brandon, too. So thank you so much for coming on.
1: Oh, it was my pleasure. Once again, thank you for having me. You've been a great host.

0: Papa, why can't we telegraph while riding a horse?
1: Son, there ain't no one to blame but Jeffro. He was riding old Betsy the Stallion, tip-tapping away at his telegraph, when blam! Ran right into the side of the saloon.
0: Well, if Jeffro can't do it, neither should you. Don't text and drive.
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1: NBC News Radio, I'm Lisa Carton. Rounds of severe storms are set to bear down on millions across the Midwest and Great Lakes this week. Starting Monday, a level 2 out of 5 severe storm threat is covering major cities like Detroit, Chicago, Cleveland, and Pittsburgh. Damaging winds are expected to be the primary hazard. Widespread rain totals of up to 3 inches could also be seen across the region as the week moves forward. Localized pockets of 3 to 5 inches of rain are possible. U.S. efforts to end the war with Iran are getting some major pushback this weekend. Here's Sarah Lee Kessler.
2: Netanyahu said Sunday he won't withdraw Israel's troops from Gaza until Hamas completely disarms. Meantime, Palestinian militants have conditionally agreed to the 15-point peace plan, but claim that Israel is continuing to sabotage efforts to stop the war.
1: Meanwhile, Iran has issued a list of demands they say must be met before the Strait of Hormuz is opened. The head of Iran's Supreme National Security Council issued a statement Saturday calling for the U.S. to lift its blockade of the country and withdraw the American military from the region. Wildfires are burning millions of acres across the West. In Oregon, the National Guard has been deployed to help fight the Grasshopper Fire, which has now grown to 54,000 acres near Mount Hood. In southern Oregon, one man has died battling the Wright Spring Fire in Klamath County. Over 2 million acres have burned across Oregon so far this summer. And in Southern California, fire crews have been battling to keep a wildfire from destroying homes near Burbank. And north of the border, thousands have been ordered to evacuate in British Columbia, where a fast-moving wildfire there has doubled in size just overnight. Go and get your ticket because the Powerball jackpot is now worth over $900 million. Nobody matched all 6 numbers in last night's drawing, so you got a chance. 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
1: The family of Perez Hilton says the celebrity blogger is in serious condition at a Florida hospital and will require surgery. Hilton was rushed to a hospital last week after he live-streamed a TikTok video that appeared to show him covered in blood and cutting himself with a knife at his Miami home. On Saturday, his family released a statement on Hilton's website saying he experienced significant blood loss and sustained injuries that will require surgery in the coming days. It said his treatment and recovery will be a long process. A Florida man is facing attempted murder charges for allegedly shutting off the air supply of a teen diver. Michael Kastner reports.
5: Police in Miami say Michael Simpson initiated a confrontation July 29th over a lobster diving location he said was his spot. The Miami-Dade Sheriff's Office says Simpson shut off the air supply of a teen diver during the confrontation. The 18-year-old was diving using a floating air tank attached to a long hose called a Brownie third lung. The teen was pulled to safety by his partner on the boat, who told police the boy was gasping for air. Simpson is a former Florida Boating Safety Task Force member. I'm Michael Kastner.
1: The mother of the 12-year-old boy killed while riding his bike in the Bronx is calling for a new law for anyone convicted of killing a child in New York. Jacob Freita's mother.
6: I want to be able to not only be at peace knowing that this man is going to go to jail for the rest of his life without parole, but also be rest assured that everyone else's child, the person who did it, faces the same exact thing.
1: Jacob's law would mandate a life sentence for anyone who kills a child in New York State. Jacob was killed by a stray bullet on July 25th outside of a bodega in Mount Eden. 45-year-old William Ferrer has been charged with second-degree murder in the case.

0: case, Ferrer has pled not guilty. Lisa Carton, NBC News Radio.
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0: just this week. The Senate confirmed his former personal attorney, Todd Blanche, as Attorney General, despite, among other things, controversy over the anti-weaponization fund meant to benefit Trump's allies and the accompanying settlement that protected Trump from IRS audits, which is just madness. The deciding vote on Blanche came down to Bill Cassidy, who gave a speech outlining the many, many good reasons not to confirm Blanche before announcing that he was going to vote for him anyway, and then ending his address like this.
1: I'll be criticized for this vote. What's new? But people of Louisiana can be assured that I worked hard to understand the issue and to make the right decision. With that, I yield.
0: What the f*** was that? That has got to be one of the most over-the-top dramatic performances I have ever seen. And I will remind you, that's coming from someone who's now been in multiple soap operas. I'm on Days of Our Lives next week, by the way. As for him whining, I'll be criticised for this, what's new? I don't know, man. Maybe try voting for something people would actually like. If every day before work, you psych yourself up in the mirror saying, here we go, another day at the asshole factory making everyone hate me, it might be time to reconsider some of your choices.
2: That's a good whole factory. That's yeah. What we have now.
3: Well,
2: okay.
3: That's Congress.
2: Yeah. Different day, same holes. Uh-huh. Okay, thank you, John Oliver. Thank you. Yeah, Bill Cassidy would like credit for almost voting no. So that's where we are. We speak for the entire country when we say, I'm doing Snoopy.
3: Is he one of the people that's leaving Congress?
2: Yes, of course he is. Has nothing to lose. And I feel like if you're crying during a vote, maybe you're voting the wrong way. Perhaps it's your soul trying to, you know, leave your body. Just my thought. Okay, so now that Todd Blanche is the... AG, I'm going to guess we're going to... The reflecting pool guy is going to be back? Because Trump... What did he post?
3: Yeah.
2: Alert! Oh, do we have our air raid siren? This is an alert, Chris. It's an official alert.
3: Oh, an official alert from, yeah. From the White House?
2: Yes. From the president. Alert! Alert! A National Park Service career employee, a highly credible witness.
3: Did he have one of those sirens on it? You know, like,
2: yes,
3: like
2: the drug report. Right, like a little, like a mall cop, like a little tiny car with a siren on the top.
3: Alert.
2: Alert, alert. Orange Julius is under threat. He's Orange Julius Caesar.
3: Yeah,
2: that's why
3: you.
2: I thought
3: thank
2: that'd be
3: you.
2: Funny. Yeah. Yeah. Okay. A career, National Park Service career employee, a highly credible witness, saw David Hearn act blue.
3: Huh?
2: David Hearn's not with act blue, but okay. In broad daylight, vandalize a reflecting pool by violently ripping and tugging at the pool's somewhat delicate coating. Okay. So,
3: I thought, wait a minute. When he said that that liner was going in, he said it was going to be the toughest liner ever.
2: I heard
3: why did he just call it
2: very delicate?
3: A very delicate lining.
2: That seems like, I'm not a contractor, but that seems like maybe a poor choice. I don't know.
3: Yes! On a piece of public works?
2: Yes. I saw a whole segment about the, so is the guy, it's a golf course manager that he hired, basically.
3: Of course.
2: The guy that runs the pool at Bedminster or something, and so that has, and has no idea how to do this. So the whole liner idea was a bad idea. He just was kind of spitballing the thing, and, okay. So that all happened, so I'm guessing that's signaling that, job one for Todd Blanche will be to, prosecute. Again, the reflecting pool guy. At least he made progress on Iran over the weekend. No, he didn't. Narrator, no, he did not. So now we're just, what are we doing? We're waiting.
3: We're waiting.
2: We're waiting. So we're watching you.
3: Economy
2: we're
3: crumbles.
2: Just giving them, we're giving them a dirty look now.
3: Uh-huh.
2: We're just, we're doing it. Everybody, Americans, side-eye. We're just side-eyeing you, Iran.
3: He's basically being held hostage by Iran like Jimmy Carter was in the
2: right.
3: 70s.
2: Right. He signaled yesterday he's prepared to allow economic pressure on Iran to mount as opposed to a new military offensive because, as we mentioned earlier, we're out of bullets and stuff. So that's why that's... Wow, this was the first time with no threats because he's, you know, he's at the part in the movie where the you're out of bullets and you just throw the gun and then I'm just going to stare at you. Going to
3: pick up something off the table.
2: Yeah,
3: throw it.
2: Snake eye, huh? Yeah, yeah. Right, exactly.
3: You know.
2: Exactly.
3: Throw some plates.
2: Only a week ago... Trump was on the verge of ordering a return to major combat operations until he realized that he was out of bullets. And we've discussed the aforementioned THAADs, which, you know, Thucker and Thuckatash, when you're out of THAADs, that despicable, don't you think? Okay, so on Saturday, Iran issued a new list of demands to allow shipping through the strait. You realize we're going to end up with 11 billion times worse a deal than Obama had, and he's going to go, out of the deal, best deal ever, I did it, you're welcome. So, okay, list of stuff is fantastic. He said, we are low. Yeah. Oh, no, you have to let it play out.
3: You have to let the
2: Don't cut off the art of the deal.
3: You know who that is?
4: No.
3: Kenny Loggins.
2: Kenny Loggins.
4: Oh,
2: okay.
4: Really?
3: It is. It was from a Funny or Die sketch that where he was writing the theme song for the audiobook of The Art of the Deal.
2: Okay. Yeah. Okay. So here's the new strategies. Everybody ready? We are low-keying it. That means we are only semi-negotiating, you know, like the strait is sort of open, kind of open, and yeah, and women get kind of pregnant a little bit pregnant.
3: Yeah, Sam. people talk to me about that conversation.
2: Sam into hypothetical. I just said, have you ever gotten a girl sort of pregnant? It was just a joke about the sort of pregnant thing that you can't.
3: And that is not something you can ask an employee.
2: It's a joke because you can't be sort of pregnant. Okay. We are looking at, we're only semi-negotiating with them. That is clever. They didn't see that coming. What does that mean? What does semi-negotiating mean?
3: I don't know. I thought he was a master negotiator.
2: We are watching Iran. Okay. Wow. Well, this is, you know what? This is going to change everything. They're going to, it's that awkward when someone stares at you too long. They're going to snap like a twig in a second.
3: It's a staring contest. Watching.
2: Yes, we're having a staring contest with Iran now. Mm-hmm. Didn't he ask the troops for also for sent come ask the troops for ideas on how to annoy Iran better?
3: Yeah, annoy.
2: When you're out of bullets, I guess that's what you. Let's think. Let's get creative.
3: How can we annoy them?
2: I'm waiting for the director from Waiting for Guffman. What should we do? I know. Let's put on a show. We're just watching Iran. With its huge inflation and the fact they have no money. Okay, well, I wonder how that strategy will go, Chris.
3: As well as anything else in this entire six-month war.
2: By the way, did you, I think Nancy LeGrand, our favorite actress friend, said, Ana Ortiz, of our favorite actress friends.
3: Nancy LeGrand is our favorite soap opera actress.
2: Yes, exactly. Okay. Exactly. Okay, but I don't know if you saw the pictures of him in his golf clothes this weekend. Oh, my God. But she said something like, he's the blobbiest blob that's ever blobbed. He is just a giant blob. Oh, God. And he tried to fake Getty Images, posted the real one, and then, of course, he tried to, you know, make himself thinner and gave himself a little glow up.
3: Yeah.
2: We see you. We see you. Quiet, Wiggy. Okay. And meanwhile, I just had to get to the... that someone else... Okay, let me just try to digest this story. Katie Miller.
3: Oh God. This.
2: Okay.
3: Oh God.
2: Eric Swalwell.
3: Yes. My. Oh God.
2: She has. Okay. Can I just say the worst taste in men ever? And I know I should talk.
5: What does it say about Eric Swalwell too?
2: Well, you know. Garbage in, garbage out. I don't know.
3: Yeah.
2: I don't know. Yes, she had a fling with Eric Swalwell when she was a 22-year-old Capitol Hill intern. Someone said, Katie Miller's type appears to be the worst men in American politics, which makes perfect sense because garbage attracts garbage. Yeah. Our friend Jen Welch said, the fact that Katie Miller refuses to call out anybody in Trump's orbit that are all cankles deep in the Epstein ring is just really stunning to me. And at the same time, she talks about family values.
3: And JoJo was quoted in that.
2: These people. I know.
3: Yeah, she was quoted in that story.
2: I never recognized her. I only know her superhero name, JoJo from Jersey.
3: Right. You don't recognize her real
2: commentator
3: name.
2: Commentator Joanne Carducci. I'm like, who's that? Oh, JoJo.
3: JoJo from Jersey.
2: Oh, my JoJo. Uh-huh. Okay. Okay.
3: All right. Yeah, I had to look twice too. I'm like, oh yeah, that's her name.
2: Oh yeah, she has a name.
3: Yeah,
2: I forgot about that. Okay, so I don't. Records show Trump committed mortgage fraud. Does anyone care?
3: No. That is the least of
2: money laundering.
3: Worries.
2: I don't.
3: Even though he's accused everyone else of mortgage fraud, that is the least of my worries because I know he's done so much worse than
2: that. Wow. Wow, wow, wow. Oh, also Captain Delusion bragged about his mysterious great poll numbers as he sinks to in the 30s, pretty much in every poll now. He said, I got some great poll numbers.
3: From where?
2: He posted about the mysterious poll on Truth Social and said, thank you.
3: Where were these poll numbers?
2: With three exclamation points. I don't know. It doesn't matter. If there's three exclamation points, it must be true. He came back in his little cart with his siren on the top and alert, alert, three explanation points. His approval rating has dropped to, again, as I mentioned, into the 30s on pretty much every poll and polling average.
3: Even the Fox News poll.
2: Yeah. He didn't say where the poll is.
3: Oh.
2: I'm going to say up his ass. I don't know.
3: Probably some online Truth Social poll where only...
2: Oh, yeah. Like two maggots voted?
3: Yeah,
2: and
3: exactly.
2: And then he's like, thank you very much.
3: Uh-huh.
2: Okay. Back, meanwhile, in the real world.
3: Okay.
2: This is very significant. Our friend, the wildly dramatic CNN data reporter, Harry Anton. Mm-hmm.
4: The MAGA movement was built among the working class, non-college Americans. Down we go into the Atlantic Ocean now. Look at this movement. Now minus 22 points. That is a shift, Johnny B, of 28 points away from the MAGA movement, away with non-college Americans. Democrats actually lead among non-college voters in an average of polls. It's just a point. But you know what? When it comes to a point, and given how well the Democrats are doing among college voters, these are the types of numbers in which blue waves are built.
2: Wow, wow, wow. All yay, right. Sexy liberal. Awful liberal force. That's why I'm wearing that today. That's significant, right? It's time to take back all those issues. The whole, like, liberal elitist, blah, blah, blah. Like, everybody is feeling this pain. And I think it's an amazing opportunity to turn around. Because everybody keeps posting. It's the same. We do this every single time. As a rude pundit writes very rudely, America crazy in 2016. And then we decided to it again.
3: Mm-hmm. In
2: 2024.
3: Yeah.
2: And now we're all dealing with the carnage of it, right?
3: We're dealing with the crazy
2: so,
3: X.
2: So, pardon me?
3: You're dealing with the crazy X now.
2: Yes. Yes, who is going to wreck everything. Everything. I still can't. If you see aerial photos of the White House, you're just like, oh my God. How are we ever going to fix all this damage? In what millennium can we?
3: Well, okay. Maybe we need to take Adele's advice and go over everything.
2: We need to go. Yes. Hello? Hello?
3: Uh-huh.
2: Let's go over everything.
3: Everything.
2: That's it's her way of saying Nuremberg Trials 2.0. We need to go over all the crimes.
3: Everything.
2: Everything. Oh, don't we have that? Hello, GOP. Let's see if we can find it.
3: Oh,
2: we
3: God.
2: Have a hello from Adele via Marion Ann Arbor, I believe.
3: Okay.
2: We'll get to that. Hey, we have a big show. We have not only rudeness, we have Pete Dominic, comedian extraordinaire.
3: Love him. Stand up with Pete.
2: Stand up with Pete. We will be standing up. Well, I won't be standing. I'll be sitting, but still.
3: Well, yes.
2: He's hilarious.
3: I love him.
2: Oh, God, me too. 19 minutes after the hour. This portion of the show brought to you by Native Path Hydrate.
3: Yep.
2: I just did a long ride on Saturday. In my bottle. Okay. Because it was the Bahati ride. Bodies are like a body is a foundation and also a man that is a multiple cycling world cycling champion.
3: Okay.
2: So I rode with him. And by with, I mean way behind him. But I still made it. Why? Native Hydrate.
3: Yeah. And it was a hot and sweaty weekend, too.
2: Yes, it was. It was sweaty up in that hoop.
3: Yes.
2: I'm just telling you. Why have just water in there? You need all that other stuff. You need amino acids and electrolytes, right? 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

0: Yes, yes.
1: It is the Stephanie Miller Show. Rude Pundit coming up bottom of the hour. This Harry Enten thing, non-college voters, the base of the MAGA movement, are abandoning the GOP's MAGA net favorability down to minus 22 points. That is a remarkable opportunity. As someone posted, Chris, we have this cycle in America where Republicans wreck the economy, mm-hmm. give tax cuts to the top 1%, start stupid wars. A Democrat comes in and fixes it all. And then the Republicans come up with some bull.
2: Yep.
1: Social, you know, or what do you call it? What do you call that? You know, culture war thing.
2: Yep.
1: That Americans fall for again, right? And this time, they're just, oh my God, the Islamophobia is off the charts about.
2: Well, the whole Nancy Mace
1: about
2: thing.
1: El Sayed. Yes, exactly. We have all that to get to, but the transphobia. I mean, that's all they've got, and it's. Okay. So we're gonna have to go over everything with, like Adele says, with the GOP, when this nightmare is over. No, that's not correct.
3: Hello.
1: Oh. Okay.
3: GOP.
1: There we go.
3: I was wondering if after all these clowns you pushed on me to go over
1: everything.
2: Everything.
3: They

0: Oh, so beautiful. Marion Ann Arbor, those pipes.
1: I know, right?
0: Thank you, Rocky Mountain Mike. Amazing. Yeah, I gotta say, El Sayed is unbelievably impressive, the little I've seen. James Tallarico is up by, what is it, four or five by over Paxton in Texas. I loved what he said. The American dream has become an American nightmare. It's too expensive to buy a home. It's too expensive to get married and have kids. It's too expensive to retire comfortably. The top 1% put the American dream behind a paywall. Yeah. I thought that was fantastic. Yeah. Messaging. I can see, you know, why he's resonating, and I can see why El Sayed is resonating.
1: Did you see what he's...
0: Yes. Yeah.
1: To Sky News?
0: Do you have that?
1: Yes, I do.
0: Okay.
2: Abdul, Donald Trump seems to think you're a gift to the Republican Party. What do you say to that?
3: I'm a gift to the state of Michigan, God willing, and hope to win this election.
2: And he says, if you pardon the language, you're full of What do you say to that?
3: At least I don't let mine go in the middle of the Oval Office.
1: That was quick. That was quick.
0: Oh, my God.
1: That was quick.
0: He's just, I mean, the racism is off the charts. Yep. Trump posting the picture of him and Melania and El Sayed and his wife who's wearing a hijab. It's just like, you know, the real, what is it? The real two different Americas. Yeah. And there's an apostrophe where it shouldn't be. No. I want an America where people know where to put the apostrophe. What do you mean, Americas? Two different Americas.
1: El Sayed's wife is a psychiatrist, and Melania is a nude model.
0: Yes, exactly. I know. Democratic wives are awesome. All right, 29 minutes after the hour, Rude Pundit next.

0: Hey parents, finding it hard to communicate with kids in today's world of ever-changing slang?
1: Hi son.
2: Excuse me?
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0: All considered, I will vote for Mr. Blanch. I'll be criticized for this vote. What's new? But the people of Louisiana can be assured that I worked hard to understand the issue and to make the right decision.
1: Oh, that helps me sleep at night, you spineless coward. He almost voted no. And that's important.
2: He'd like
1: to point
2: you to
1: out.
2: Know that.
1: Yes.
2: Because
1: like...
2: almost always counts.
1: Can I just give a Hero of Democracy Award real quick?
2: Okay.
1: Just because, like, feels like even the press is finally finding their spine. Jake Sherman, Punch Bowl News, should get an award for best response to Trump in an interview. Trump, a lot of people are saying I'm one of the greatest presidents ever. Sherman, they aren't saying that. Okay. Thank you. Thank you. All right. So, Bill Cassidy,
2: did you hear his response? He's like, oh, they're thinking it, though.
1: Oh, I see. Yeah. Thought bubbles. Uh-huh. Yeah, I understand. And he said, people don't like Republicans, but they're not mad at me. Captain 30-something approval rating in the next show. Okay, Bill Cassidy, things that suck from Louisiana.
2: Uh-huh.
1: Rude Pundit, things that are great from Louisiana.
2: That's right.
1: Yeah.
2: It's like Gubas and Gallant.

0: Yeah. Hey! In other local news, Louisiana warns of flesh-eating bacteria outbreak. Hooray! And you get a horrible antique disease, and you... I'm sorry, what?
1: Five people have died from it.
2: Can Bobby Kennedy get a handle on all of this and stop doing his cooking show, for God's sakes? God!
0: Someone said us in 2026, it's the scene from Carrie where every day we wake up just
2: in pig blood.
0: In pig blood.
2: Yeah.
0: It's like, what? Yeah. Flesh-eating bacteria! Yeah. Yes, you know. Nine people have been affected. Infected, you are correct. Five have died. Okay, it's like guess you get it from shellfish or... I don't know, from being selfish with your vote and voting for Trump.
1: Yeah, it's raw oysters, you know?
0: Yeah.
1: It's a favorite.
0: Yeah, I know. I know. I love oysters. That's why I ignored, you know, Oyster Guy from Maine's families at first. I'm like, I love oysters. Oyster Guy. Oh, he's problematic. Okay.
1: Well, not because of the oysters.
2: No.
0: No.
1: Does
0: no.
1: anybody know? Was he a good oyster farmer? Was he good at that?
2: I don't know.
0: I wasn't paying attention. I'm like, oyster guy. Now I'm like, lumberjack guy. Just do it. I don't care.
2: Is lumberjack guy a good lumberjack?
0: Who can say?
2: I don't know.
0: Let's ask his blue, ox, babe.
1: You know, it's like I always wondered, the Hocktua girl, was she actually good at?
2: I don't know. I don't think anybody's asked her.
1: Right? Exactly. Or maybe not ask her.
0: Rude pundit, your latest piece... is spoke like you were speaking directly to my soul. It is entitled America Crazy and Now Has to Deal with the Mess. And you write, as a rude young man, I was given a piece of advice that has stuck with me. It's simple in its wording, but it has helped me immensely throughout my life. It was, don't crazy. Now, the thing about crazy is that the thing can be incredible.
2: Yes.
0: America crazy in 2016 and then decided it had not learned its lesson, so it forgot about the hundreds of thousands of COVID deaths and decided to crazy again in 2024, and that's what's happened. Crazy took over the joint. And never have I seen such a remarkable analogy that speaks to me, Rude Pundit, but you're right. We are here in the carnage now.
1: We have all been there. Maybe this time crazy won't be so bad.
0: We're like, can we get a national restraining order? What happens now? What? Yeah.
1: Yeah.
0: But
2: I thought impeachment was a national restraining order.
0: Right? Yes. How do we throw his clothes on the driveway and light them on fire? How?
1: You don't out crazy crazy.
0: No,
1: that's the thing,
0: you said
2: you got to be smarter than crazy.
0: You said any objective looks around shows us that we are reaching depths of crazy that should make all of us wonder how we could ever recover. It is insane that the president of the United States, as Maggie Haberman said, is spending 70% of his diminishing mental capacity on renovations at the White House and around D.C. It is insane that the leader of the free world is more concerned about, I don't think I can say that word, jing. Gold all over the statues than making life easier for anyone. The entire reflecting pool episode is utterly deranged. They arrested people for touching floating shreds of the lining and pretended they were terrorists, and Trump is still standing by that assessment. What the... That's the phrase of our time. What the... Right?
1: Yeah. Yeah. I mean, what else do you say to all of this? You sit there and you go... How are we talking about the friggin' lining of the reflecting pool? You know? Who cares?
0: Yeah,
1: you did a bad job. You rushed it because you for some reason, you had to have it done by July 4th.
0: You hired your golf course guy who doesn't know a mean thing about...
1: Who probably gave you toupee advice, too, considering.
0: Yes. There you go. That's how you end up with that wig. Someone said, that looks very natural, sir. No one will notice. But on the dark side, you said Trump's actions have killed hundreds of thousands already on top of his COVID death poll, and the bloodshed is really just gearing up. America, crazy. It didn't listen to the most basic of relationship advice, and you said it'll take years to get some back to normal. Of course, knowing America, once a Democrat straighten things out, we will crazy again. That's exactly what I said off the top. I was looking for this meme that you've probably seen. I'm so tired of the U.S. cycle where Republicans kill our economy, move wealth to the richest 1%, and start a war, and then Dems have to clean it up. And then once they get on, we get on the right path, Americans are impatient or they fixate on some GOP-created culture war, and they think that they should have fixed it all in less than 2 years and reelect the liars who got us there in the first place. Is absolutely exhausting. And, I mean, yeah. I was saying with the latest polling, though, Root, about... You know, them losing everybody, including non-college educated voters, I think we have a unique opportunity, don't you? To break this cycle, I guess, is my point.
1: Well, a few commentators have pointed out that, you know, they can lie about a lot of stuff. They can lie about the reflecting pool. They can lie about the war. But the one thing they can't lie about is that stuff's costing more. That people know when they go to the gas station or go to the grocery store that they're putting out more money. And you can't tell them the economy's great and prices are down when you know for a fact that's not true. So maybe that breaks through, because at the end of the day, mostly we're just greedy a-holes.
0: Yeah.
1: And if someone's taken away our money, you know, that maybe finally provokes a reaction.
0: Yeah. And you know, they're hoping that the racism will work again, you know, this time in the midterm, the Islamophobia, the transphobia again. And it's
1: so insane that we're going through another election that's about Islamophobia and communism. What the hell?
0: Fictional. Right. Right.
1: Yeah. Why in the world are we fixating on these things? And, you know, I got so aggravated at that post that Trump truthed or whatever what they call it, of, you know, two Americas, and it was a picture of you know, Abdullah Sayed and his wife, who was wearing a hijab, and Trump and Melania, you know, at some elegant affair where Melania was wearing what people said was the Epstein redacted dress. with the black stripes
0: when she's wearing anything.
1: And I'm like, how is that two Americas? That's America.
0: That's America.
1: You know?
0: Right.
1: Why would you say that isn't the idea that we're all supposed to be in this together?
0: Yeah.
1: It's so incredibly un-American to say that there are people who don't belong in America.
0: Yeah. Yeah. He was born here. He's an extraordinarily accomplished person. Like, you're just like, what? By the way, so can I say you were all over the, you know, Iran stuff, because you retweeted the Iran war has depleted U.S. weapons stockpiles. This not only leaves the U.S. less militarily equipped, but could also leave Russia and China feeling emboldened should they contemplate a potential conflict with the U.S. And you said, I'm stuck between Trump bumble-f***ing us into this position, or that was the plan all along. I know. You're like going, you can hire someone to destroy America better or more quickly, right?
1: Yeah.
0: I mean, this
1: yeah.
0: Iran war is as someone, who is this? Sasha said, after starting a war with Iran with no plan, Donald Trump is now willing to walk away from the conflict without a nuclear agreement. So we spent our reputation, sacrificed our soldiers, depleted our munitions, destroyed billions of dollars worth of military equipment, murdered innocent school children, committed various war crimes, and got ourselves sanctioned by China and our bases in the Middle East decimated, all for nothing.
1: Yeah.
0: He still doesn't know how to get out of it. Right?
1: No. And we're not even going to get back to where it was before.
0: No.
1: We're not getting back to the JCPOA. And you know, the JCPOA had to be wrong because the black guy did it.
0: Right.
1: And just this weird, weird obsession he has that anything anybody has done before him was wrong.
0: Right.
1: And he is there to fix it. And it doesn't matter, Republican or Democrat, he is there because everybody was wrong but him. And
0: he
1: so,
0: just blamed and, Obama for the economy. Yeah. For the economy now. Because, you know. I mean, and then we've had Kevin Hassett saying Biden, it was Biden, it's just Biden's economy.
1: And I just want to point out that when Biden came into office, you know, with the Trump and COVID effed economy that he had to deal with,
0: right.
1: He turned that around within like 6 months. Yeah. And here we are now, 18 months later into Trump's presidency, and he's still saying it's Biden's economy.
0: Yeah.
1: As if we haven't already had another Republican budget.
0: And we don't know that Biden handed him a 2.9% inflation. Like you say, you can't lie about stuff like that. So it's, and, you know, obviously with the news that Biden's cancer has spread, you know, I'm loving all the tributes to him and just, you know, I and, you know, knock on wood, I hope he's, you know, got more time left, but anyway, the Rand thing is just, you were talking about, question, has a deal been reached to reopen the Strait of Hormuz? Trump, it's sort of open, we control it. Go ahead and make your sex joke, but it's sort of is not open, and kind of, now we're semi-negotiating, that's where we are, right?
1: Yeah. I'm guessing that's what sex with Melania is.
0: Hey. Oh, by the way, did you see Melania Trump will be the subject of a new Amazon Prime documentary series per her senior advisor. It will offer viewers, quote, a part of the First Lady that hasn't been seen yet. Is there a part?
2: There isn't a part of the First Lady that we haven't seen.
1: I haven't seen her butthole. So, you
2: okay,
1: know.
2: There's that.
1: I mean,
0: you see Trump on camera every day.
1: Here's your butthole, everyone.
0: He's America's butthole. Okay.
2: God.
0: As you said, there was never a right era for Trump to be president, but it's so depressing to me that we desperately need someone to rein in tech companies and do anything to mitigate the climate crisis. The world got the whole who makes things exponentially worse. The timing just sucks. I mean, yeah, you retweeted, you know, we're on the verge of a climactic upheaval greater than any of us can imagine. You said this is terrifying. It doesn't even get to the inevitable crisis when tens of millions of climate refugees leave places where they can't survive. I mean,
1: large swaths of the world will be uninhabitable. And, you know, it's hard to, you know, go over the top with the catastrophe that we're facing and that we're in, but, you know, that is going to metastasize as things go along. And I've heard it described as an extinction event, you know, that we're in a period we have created a world where people cannot exist.
0: Yeah. Well, and also you retweeted lowest labor force participation rate since the last time Trump was president, when Biden inherited an economic disaster and got blamed for it. And you said, are we great again? I can't tell. We talked about Bill Cassidy, just the cowardice of that party, you know, and you said he will be remembered, if at all, for being the reason RFK Jr. got to destroy our health and Blanche got to destroy our rights. F'd legacy right there. I mean, he sums up everything you need to know about this era and the cowards on the other side.
1: Yeah. And for him to go in there and make this vote after the RFK vote is just one of the, such a head scratcher. I mean, I've heard things like, you know, there's a program that his wife is involved in that could lose federal funding. I've heard things like that. Or there was Bob Mann, the great Louisiana politics reporter, who said that at the end of the day, you know, Cassidy has always just wanted people to like him.
2: He
1: said now at the end of his career that Democrats in Louisiana, nobody's going to like him from the Democratic side.
0: Yeah.
1: And so the only chance he has to be liked is to be liked by the MAGA right. And here it is. This is the one way he could do that.
0: Yeah. I mean, and here's the thing. Mayor Mondami is both liked and getting stuff done. Like, I think someone said people are not used to people actually following through on their campaign promises. And, you know, you retweeted CNN. 25 years after the mayor of New York City became the champion of America's grief and resilience at the time of the 9/11 attacks, families of those killed are split on whether the current mayor should attend the annual remembrance. And you said they aren't split. A few nuts, are being exploited by right-wing buckets to say racist. Every other family doesn't care. I mean, that they're just outwardly calling him and El Sayed terrorists insane.
1: Yeah. And it's just a way to propagate the kind of Islamophobia that, you know, even George W. Bush was opposed to.
0: Yeah.
1: Islam
0: is a religion of peace.
1: Mm-hmm. Yeah.
0: I mean,
2: John McCain was opposed to that sort of racism.
0: Yeah.
1: Yeah, but you know, now, I mean, we have Nancy Mace going on the air and saying things like, you know, if El Sayed gets elected, you know, all of your kids all of your daughters will be forced to wear hijabs.
0: Yeah, we have that. Judaism is a religion of peace, not under Netanyahu. I mean, he just rejected the peace plan for Gaza.
1: Yeah.
0: Right? I mean,
1: yeah.
0: Go ahead.
1: Yeah, and it's, I mean, it's just, the thing that gets me all the time is how often we've been through this.
0: Yeah.
1: And we go through it all the time.
0: Yeah.
1: And it's just another way to gin up with something so that they don't have to talk about how they've done absolutely nothing to help people in this country.
0: I feel it in my bones. This is the time, if ever, that we break the cycle, and we can do this. So, you know, Gavin Newsom was out saying how we have won literally, I can't remember the number of races, we've won every race. Like, we have incredible momentum going into this. We just have to, you know, stay the course. Love you, you rudeness. You're so rude.
1: And I always feel bad when I don't end on a rude remark.
0: Well, America Rude reminds you, stop f***ing crazy. It
1: don't
0: never ends
1: crazy.
0: Well. I could have used your advice a few restraining orders ago, but what?
1: If you F crazy, they will take all your crap and probably kill your cat. So, you know, that's what you need to be careful of.
0: All right, thank you. See, you did end on a joke. Uh-huh. Okay, I love you. Bye.
1: Bye.
0: All right, 51 minutes after the hour, this portion of the show brought to you by Cozy Earth. Oh, my God, do we need it now? It's so hot, and we're not used to humidity. I didn't know it was legal in California.
2: Yeah. It's gross.
0: You need, I wear my pajamas literally half the day because they are so soft and so cozy and so temperature regulating, made from viscose from bamboo. Yep. I love my Cozy Earth pajamas. Of course, I'm wearing the short sleeve, just so you know, the summer.
1: Well,
0: I have the summer version.
2: Yeah.
0: Okay. Sometimes I even wear the ones with the short shorts. Who wears short shorts?
2: I wear short shorts.
0: Yeah, I do. 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
3: It's her political party, and she'll cry if she wants to. 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
0: Did you hear that? Listen very carefully. That's right. It's my phone. 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
4: 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Check it out.
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0: 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Joe in Chicago. Hi, Joe. Hello, Joe.
2: Yes, hi.
0: Go ahead.
2: I just wanted to backtrack and talk about Trump's great reflecting pool project.
0: Yes.
2: And this long article in the New York Times about it stated one element that's really ironic, in that the preferred material to use would be what they call pure polyurethane coating.
0: Right.
2: But because of Trump's tariffs, the chemicals used were no longer being imported from China and
0: right.
2: other places.
0: Right.
2: So they had to go find a person that could make a modified hybrid polyurethane coating, which was not going to work as well.
0: Oh, God.
2: And then on top of that, the timeline was too rushed for anybody to do this project correctly.
0: Yeah.
2: So virtually nobody took the job, which gets us to the point that no sane, honest person trying to do the right thing would ever agree to work for Trump.
0: Thank you. There you go. 58 minutes after the hour, Pete Dominic coming up.
3: Gosh, Vince, the Crash Dummy Museum is something. And to think all this has helped people learn to buckle their safety belts.
4: Yeah, like this. The crypt of Toot Toot Car driving across the common.
3: What's that he's covered in?
4: Looks like a fender. Talk about getting wrapped up in your work.
3: Hey, Vince, out here, the world's first airbag.
4: A fine example of pop art.
3: And look, the Monin Lisa.
4: Yeah, well, crashing the walls long enough, I guess it'll take the smile off anybody's face.
3: Vince, look at this vase covered in tiny dummy drawings. Do you think it's Baroque?
4: Why, did you Baroque it?
3: Hey, Vince, do you think we'll ever end up in a museum?
4: Let's hope, Lar. When everybody in this great country of ours finally learns that buckling up can save their lives, then our job will be done.
3: And with luck, they'll put us here, right next to the Venus to lots of miles on her.
5: A message from the Ad Council and the Department of Transportation.
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0: Here's Sarah Lee Kessler.
1: Netanyahu said Sunday he won't withdraw Israel's troops from Gaza until Hamas completely disarms. Meantime, Palestinian militants have conditionally agreed to the 15-point peace plan, but claim that Israel is continuing to sabotage efforts to stop the war.
0: Meanwhile, Iran has issued a list of demands they say must be met before the Strait of Hormuz is opened. The head of Iran's Supreme National Security Council issued a statement Saturday calling for the U.S. to lift its blockade of the country and withdraw the American military from the region. Wildfires are burning millions of acres across the West. In Oregon, the National Guard has been deployed to help fight the Grasshopper Fire, which has now grown to 54,000 acres near Mount Hood. In southern Oregon, one man has died battling the Wright Spring Fire in Klamath County. Over 2 million acres have burned across Oregon so far this summer. And in Southern California, fire crews have been battling to keep a wildfire from destroying homes near Burbank and north of the border. Thousands have been ordered to evacuate in British Columbia, where a fast-moving wildfire there has doubled in size just overnight. Go and get your ticket because the Powerball jackpot is now worth over $900 million. Nobody matched all six numbers in last night's drawing, so you got a chance. You're listening to the latest on NBC News Radio.
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0: The family of Perez Hilton says the celebrity blogger is in serious condition at a Florida hospital and will require surgery. Hilton was rushed to a hospital last week after he live-streamed a TikTok video that appeared to show him covered in blood and cutting himself with a knife at his Miami home. On Saturday, his family released a statement on Hilton's website saying he experienced significant blood loss and sustained injuries that will require surgery in the coming days. It said his treatment and recovery will be a long process. A Florida man is facing attempted murder charges for allegedly shutting off the air supply of a teen diver. Michael Kastner reports.
3: Police in Miami say Michael Simpson initiated a confrontation July 29th over a lobster diving location he said was his spot. The Miami-Dade Sheriff's Office says Simpson shut off the air supply of a teen diver during the confrontation. The 18-year-old was diving using a floating air tank attached to a long hose called a Brownie Third Lung. The teen was pulled to safety by his partner on the boat, who told police the boy was gasping for air. Simpson is a former Florida Boating Safety Task Force member. I'm Michael Kastner.
0: The mother of the 12-year-old boy killed while riding his bike in the Bronx is calling for a new law for anyone convicted of killing a child in New York. Jacob Freitas' mother.
4: I want to be able to not only be at peace knowing that this man is going to go to jail for the rest of his life without parole, but also be rest assured that everyone else's child, the person who did it, faces the same exact thing.
0: Jacob's law would mandate a life sentence for anyone who kills a child in New York State. Jacob was killed by a stray bullet on July 25th outside of a bodega in Mount Eden. 45-year-old William Ferrer has been charged with second-degree murder in the case. Ferrer has pled not guilty. Lisa Carton, NBC News Radio.
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1: 10:50 a.m. Don't forget that number. And for you young people who got here by accidentally fat-fingering your FM band selector, we're an AM radio station, and AM refers to more than just the time of day.

0: Last Friday, the DOJ quietly moved to dismiss the charge, acknowledging what everyone already assumed, that the damage to the reflecting pool was the result of a botched installation and not, in fact, vandalism. Trump, though, was not happy about that and reportedly considered firing Pirro, saying that she choked and adding this.
1: I was disappointed with Jeanine Pirro, really disappointed with Jeanine Pirro. She folded like an umbrella.
0: Okay, that is, unfortunately, a very funny way of saying it. Honestly, in another universe, a much better one, Trump would be a sassy upstairs neighbor on a long-running sitcom. Sadly, instead, he's the president, and his bitchy quips about being bummed that the US attorney for DC isn't getting the results that he personally wants are signs of a slow-moving constitutional crisis.
2: True.
3: Ay, ay, ay.
2: I wish he were a bitchy neighbor upstairs.
3: Well, bitchy neighbor upstairs posted again about Jeanine Pirro demanding that she prosecute a client of deranged sleazebag lawyer again. How many people want to guess with Todd Glanch in now?
2: I don't know.
3: She will be forced to do that. Trump piled pressure on Jeanine Pirro, Judge Jeanine from Justice Judge Jeanine, urging her to revisit her decision to drop charges because the dumbest timeline just gets dumber every single second of every single day. He took to Truth, as he calls it.
2: Yeah. She calls it.
3: Right. He posted a screen grab of a tweet by a freelance photographer who had posted images of the reflecting pool lining, reporting that cuts in the expansion joints were visible, blah, blah, something.
2: I'm not a contractor. Just spitballing
3: no,
2: here.
3: You're fired. You told me you were.
2: Aren't expansion joints meant to expand? Okay, and so wouldn't the expansion, maybe possibly tear the lining?
3: Right.
2: Okay.
3: Correct.
2: Maybe they should hire me.
3: Yes, there you go. He said, aha, there, look, photo of something. He trashed Hearn's defense lawyer, Norm Eisen, as a political hack and Trump deranged sleazebag. Okay, here's the thing. Our good friend, star of stage, screen, and sexy liberal D.C., Jamie Raskin, ranking Democrat on the judiciary, and potentially its future chair of the aforementioned judiciary.
2: Let's hope so.
3: Will formally demand the Justice and Interior Department's turn over a wealth of documents related to the charging decisions made in the case. He said judiciary Democrats will investigate who lied, who buried the evidence, and who decided to threaten an American citizen with prison simply to protect Trump's wounded feelings and continuing corruption. Participants in this frame-up will be held to account. I know it seems trivial, but it is all about the frightening, vindictive prosecutions that could, hit any American. So thank you, Rose, who said the idea that Democrats, quote, don't do anything or, quote, never get anything done is a Republican talking point that somehow got picked up and repeated by some people on the left. Joe Biden accomplished a lot of progressive things while in office, including major investments in infrastructure, clean energy, manufacturing, prescription drug costs, and the economy. And it doesn't stop at the federal level. Obviously, a lot of people sad over the news. Where do we have a Hunter Biden this weekend?
4: The only thing that I say about my dad, about his health right now, is I wish he would complain more, because it's not good. The cancer has spread, metastasized into his bones and further. It's very painful, and it's very debilitating in many respects. But he's still out there. He's still doing this thing that is he so believes in this country.
3: Yeah. Can I just say one of the things every time he goes out or goes to a restaurant or whatever, I love the applause and the love that he's getting. Ugh, I'm going to tear up. Anyway, by the way, we always talk about going into unfriendly arenas, like not just sticking with, friendly arenas. Mm-hmm. And Yasir Ali said Hunter Biden, who has sat down with Candace Owens, Nick Fuentes, and Sean Ryan in the past year, is appearing on Tucker Carlson's show on Monday. Hunter, I love Candace. I like Thomas Nassy and Marjorie Taylor Greene. I like that there are people that have kind of woken up. And a lot of people just talking about how effective that is, that he's talking right to MAGA from, people that they know and respect. And I think it's, again, like sort of different ways to get the message out. And I, for one, I'm glad he is doing it. Thank you, Hunter. Sapphire said President Biden did not tell the public to trust with their own eyes how he had rescued the economy. He was pointing out the actual things his administration had accomplished. Thank you. The media has turned that into a negative. Even though it's true, President Biden's had numerous major accomplishments. The reason the media does that is to justify their bullying of President Biden. So, all right. Our good friend, politics girl, Lee McGowan, on the TV. Go ahead. Okay.
5: The president's personal defense attorney should not be the attorney general of the United States. That is a blatant conflict of interest. The man who ignored the Epstein victims and then moved Ghislaine Maxwell from a maximum security prison to where she is now should not be the attorney general of the United States. It's disrespectful to every single sexual abuse survivor that has been waiting to be heard. I think Bill Cassidy is a spineless coward.
3: Yeah. Here. Senator Blumenthal on this.
6: Remember that Donald Trump, under recent Supreme Court opinions, can't be held responsible criminally while he's in office for anything he does while he's in office. But Todd Blanche could be.
2: Yeah.
3: Hello.
2: He better watch his
3: back. Yeah. And here's, you know, they're doing more and more of these, make of them what you will, these interviews with normal Trump voters, whether it's at gas stations or wherever. But
7: President Trump is also pushing so that his family is immune from IRS tax audits. They can't be audited. It looks like it may go forward.
8: Yeah, no. That. Pardon my language. No. What? That's not cool. How does he get to do that? We don't. Like, no. No. That's all I got to say.
3: Yeah. Wow. That is breaking through.
2: Yeah.
3: Right? And can I just say, just look at him. Just look at him. Stuart Stevens said the biggest obstacle we have to throwing Trump, the 80-year-old, tired, incompetent Timu Mussolini who keeps tripping over his own feet into the dustbin of history, is pretending that he's some sort of evil mastermind who can do even one-tenth of what he says he'll do and wants to do in his addled brain. I mean, this is why Iran's such a debacle, because he's a laughingstock and they don't believe a thing he says, and they have outplayed him at every turn. It's pathetic. This one, actual photo of Trump golfing yesterday, taken by a freelance photographer published by Getty Images, shows Trump as he actually is, a pasty, obese, disheveled 80-year-old. Same photo posted by Trump altered to show him thinner, more youthful, and with a glow-up. As Ruth Pundit said, there's certain things that you can't lie about. That, you know, he's on camera too many times for people to go, oh, you know, look at how thin he is. Did you see the golf picture, by the way?
2: No.
3: Okay. It's quite something. I recommend it. Okay. The queen of I was right about everything, always, since the beginning of time, Hillary Clinton.
2: Oh, okay.
3: Yes, if we could.
9: You've got the president of the United States obsessing over a failed pool job. The guy is so out of it right now, unhinged, obsessed and focused on all the wrong things. You know, maybe we should be happy he's messing around with the reflecting pool and, you know, nothing, not starting another war somewhere else.
3: Oh, speaking of which, thank you, Queen of Always Right About Everything, ever, since the beginning and until the end of time. It's hard to keep up with all that. A Trump-connected U.S. oil company has quietly brought oil drilling equipment to Greenland without permits or permission from Greenland. The government there has warned it to stop. Perhaps this is a backdoor takeover plan from the Trump administration. This is what they benefit from. It is impossible to keep track of all the
2: Putin. Putin wants NATO in a crisis. He wants NATO to break up. This is all a part of it. If we invade Greenland, NATO breaks up.
3: Yeah.
2: That's what this is all about.
3: And Netanyahu saying nope on the you know, Trump-backed Gaza plan just shows you he's not in control of anything. Netanyahu's in control of him. Putin's in control of him.
2: Yes.
3: What did I say when Hamas is going to disarm? I'm like, do you think that's going to happen? No, because right? Because Netanyahu calls the shots. That's how we got into this debacle in Iran.
2: Trump doesn't call any shots at all.
3: No.
2: He's puppeted by everybody else around the world.
3: That's what
2: we're weak. We are in a much weaker position.
3: To Stuart Stevens' point, it is. He's like the great.
2: He had to adjust my levels because I'm like this, I'm getting so pissed.
3: Stuart Stevens is correct. He is he's the great and powerful Oz. Pay no attention to the man behind the curtain. Everybody is starting to go, oh, we think he's this evil mastermind, and he's just a doughy pantload of dementia.
2: Weak man.
3: Yeah. Speaking of Hillary, someone posted, do Al Gore, Hillary Clinton, and Kamala Harris ever just get together and, like, scream in the woods and smash things with sledgehammers? Because they should and they deserve to. That'd be fun. They just have, like, a big old Gallagher concert in the woods. Why not? Okay, let's go to the good news stack. James Tallarico, now the first Democrat to lead in Texas polls since 1988. He is running on paid family leave, banning gerrymandering. Yep. He's up 4, I think, in the late. Oh, and Ken Paxton is getting heckled off the off the stage entirely. The movement over the last 2 months is largely seen by looking at independent voters who now favor Tallarico by 23 points.
2: Yeah, I mean, it has to do with Tallarico's positions on things, absolutely, but it also has to do with Ken Paxton is an awful candidate.
3: This is fantastic.
2: And so we lucked out on both sides here.
3: I love this for him. He caught flack from hecklers during a Saturday campaign visit to San Antonio, quickly left the stage after reporters asked tough questions. Yeah. They're cowards. Mm-hmm. They are all cowards. Yeah. They won't debate. They won't answer questions. Yeah. This is not the first time he's run away from reporters.
2: Yeah.
3: It was about his vast real estate empire. Mm-hmm. One heckler was escorted out of the venue after shouting, you cheated on your wife.
2: Yeah.
3: Another group of hecklers said, Paxton protects pedophiles. You protect the Epstein class. You protect the pedophile president. You're all pedophile protectors. He's heard joking about Leviticus in regards to Tallarico.
2: Yeah.
3: Is when the heckler started, because you're like, are you kidding me? The guy who actually speaks Jesus and has moral character, you're trying to go Leviticus on his ass, right? It's the right
10: wing hypocrites.
3: Thank you. I got to get this bumper sticker. Trans people existing does nothing negative to your life, you crybaby bitch. Okay, getting one of those for me, one for Dana. Anybody else?
2: She never drives,
3: one?
2: So nobody's going to see it.
3: Once a week, I do. I drive to my bike ride once a week.
2: Okay.
3: All right. How about this one? One last one. Since 2024, the U.S. has lost roughly $15 billion in international tourist spending. Turns out, treating the rest of the world like isn't great on tourism. Ay ay ay, wrecking ball. He came in like a wrecking ball. America.
2: Yes, he did.
3: It's crazy.
2: Yes.
3: As Bert Pundit said, so rudely.
2: I do have to say that I keep an eye on, like, the Palm Springs tourism market.
3: Yeah.
2: And they didn't lose as much tourism as they thought, because people around the world understand that California is very different than the rest of the country.
3: Thank you.
2: So all of that tourism money is kind of being siphoned into blue areas.
3: Yeah.
2: You know, it's places like Florida that might be hurting.
3: Really? I'm told that California is that everyone has left. Really? Huh. It's amazing.
2: Uh-huh.
3: Oh, well. Okay, Fox News told me there's no one here anymore.
2: Didn't your mom keep telling you that?
3: Yes, yes.
2: Yeah.
3: Now, Steffi, I understand everyone's leaving California. New mom? No. 40 million people? Still, fourth largest economy in the world?
2: It still takes 4 hours to drive on the 405.
3: 19, yeah. We'll go by our 405 barometer.
2: Right.
3: when you can get anywhere in under 11 billion hours, uh-huh. We'll let you know. Okay, 19 minutes after the hour, this portion of the show brought to you by Home Title Lock. Why? Because, like, I need something else to worry about. Homeowners, listen up. Title theft. 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

0: The morbidly rich who bought our government are counting on you to sit this thing out. Don't give them the satisfaction. The Hartman Report is free to join, and it's where our community goes to see what they're really doing. Every day, I connect the dots that they don't want connected, from the Powell memo to Citizens United to the checkpoints and surveillance machinery that's going up right now. 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It's a fight, and you're not in it alone. 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We refuse to be spectators while democracy gets sold off piece by piece. 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No paywall, no catch. Come stand with us and let's take this country back together. That's Hartman Report. Hartman with two N's at the end. 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Check it out.
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3: 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LOL. Well, AISI, it was NBD.
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0: Stephanie Miller.
1: Yeah.
2: And we got Pete Dominic.
3: We do.
2: We're going to stand up with Pete in just a little bit.
3: I think I'd rather have Pete Dominic than the Beat.
2: Yeah. Okay. We can have both. We can't have nice things okay. again All if right. you vote the right. If you vote blue, no matter who.
3: Okay.
2: In the midterms. Yes, Joshua said, the more I think about it, we were never sufficiently angry about Al Gore having the election stolen from him in 2000. You know what? I'm going to add that to things I'm going to die mad about. I forgot about that. I might as well get re-angry. I'm already angry enough about 2024, 2016. But, yeah, that's the
3: People
2: original.
3: People were pretty mad about it.
2: Yeah.
3: I remember. I worked at Talk Radio then.
2: Yeah.
3: People were mad.
2: Yeah. Well, can never be mad enough, in my opinion.
3: Okay.
2: Hello, Karen in Chicago. Hello.
4: Hello. Good morning.
2: Good morning.
4: So I'm glad that we have the Beat and the Pete coming up.
2: Thank you.
3: Hey.
2: Thank you.
4: So, you know, when Trump says that there are two Americas, I have to agree with that, but not for the reason that he means it. What the two Americas that we are seeing is the white, privileged, wealthy, mediocre, less than mediocre men in this country who are part of the Epstein class, and then there's everybody else who have to be exponentially better at everything to get half as much. And that's where we're at. So we do actually have two Americas, but not for the reasons that he is saying. And I really, really appreciate the voices like Abdul El-Sayed and Mamdani and all of these people that are coming out and being very clear and speaking plainly so that people understand where we're at. And I say, shoot for the moon. Let's be bold in what we want to get done.
2: Yeah.
4: And then, if we have to rein it back a little bit, so be it. But I'm all in for it.
2: Yep.
4: I really love this group of Democrats.
2: Karen, I thought that yesterday with all the fear-mongering about Democratic Socialists are winning. Maybe it's the pendulum swinging back hard from Donald Trump. And I say good, to your point.
4: Yeah.
2: Like, good. Whatever powers young people, and obviously people like El-Sayed and Mayor Mamdani are doing that. Speaking of Kamala Harris, who, as I mentioned, I will also die mad about.
3: Yeah.
2: Okay. In my opinion, three stolen elections, 2020, 2016, 2024. She endorsed El-Sayed for Senate, having remained quiet during the primary. She said, while Michiganders struggle to afford everyday essentials, housing, gas, groceries, health care, child care, Trump and the Republicans in Congress are giving away $1 trillion tax breaks to the wealthy and powerful. Abdul knows we need bold solutions to the crises facing America's working family. He's ready to take on this fight. El-Sayed said he was humbled and grateful for her support while assailing Trump and Republican rival Mike Rogers for preying on our divisions. Mm-hmm. That's exactly what they're doing. That's all they got. And blaming. I love this. This is what's his name? The overly smiley. Oh, Kevin Hassett.
3: Kevin Hassett. Yeah.
2: Things are really bad. It's not our fault. It's Joe Biden. There we go.
5: On the condition of the economy, what folks told us is 76% of them say it's fair or poor. And when we asked about their personal financial situation, the largest number came in from those who report they are falling behind. We have talked about this before. When can Americans expect relief?
6: The prices went up so much under Joe Biden, we totally understand why people are still frustrated when they go to the grocery store.
2: Maria Bartiromo on Democrats pointing out the economy is not great. She said that's just propaganda. I mean, look, things are going well, and I think we're all feeling it. I've spoken with a number of CEOs. they seem to be doing fine. Big oil and everybody. Is that who you spoke to?
3: Rich people are doing great.
2: Are we? Are we doing really well? Are we all feeling it? Are we, Maria? You know what? Her vision's a little suspect. She has eyes like a flounder.
3: She's also rich.
2: Yes, thank you. Sick of these millionaires and billionaires,
3: right?
2: Like Hassett and Scott, what's his name, Bessent?
3: You shouldn't be feeling bad because we're doing great.
2: I don't think it's going great for me. What's your problem? Eat some ramen. Shut up.
3: Have a burrito.
2: Yes. 29 minutes after the hour.
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0: And now a weather update. Winds out of the south-southeast at 9 miles an hour.
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0: Stephen Miller is an evil idiot. He is a broken person, an emotionally stunted, evil idiot. This man is so incredibly broken. He will go down in the history books the same way that Joseph Goebbels and other Nazis have gone down, because that is this man's personal ethos.
1: Yeah, go on, Jen Welch, go on. Also, your wife, Eric Swalwell. Okay. Wow, she has the worst taste in men ever. Okay.
2: I can't believe we got, like, close to Eric Swalwell.
1: Okay. To my point about my new crush, Hunter Biden, who has been going on all these, right? This is the Chris Lavoie rule, right? This is why Pete Buttigieg and Gavin Newsom should go on Fox and we should go everywhere. He's on all these right-wing podcasts, including Tucker Carlson. And Candace said, this is genius. Hunter at face value is down to earth, straight shooting, likable and charismatic guy. Having MAGA watch him being interviewed by the people that they trust and watching these people also be obviously enamored with Hunter's honesty is going to be much more damage than to Trump than if he had been interviewed on CNN or on The Daily Show. Hunter's a smart guy. He's creating cracks in the MAGA base by destroying the Biden conspiracy theories one at a time. Oh, my God. Speaking of which, I can't keep track of the latest, conspiracy theories about. Is it Charlie Kirk and Erica Kirk that the government ordered the hit on Charlie Kirk and Erica Kirk was involved in something? I was like, and this is from the right. I was like, what?
2: I am not a conspiracy theorist.
1: Yeah,
2: at all,
1: I don't. So I can't even. Yeah, my mind gets all twisty. Okay. Thank you. Cal says, just watch Dirty Dancing. I would like to remind you all that Penny had a back alley abortion and almost died because it was illegal in 1963. That is the future under the current leadership.
2: Which one was Penny?
1: He has put all of the babies in the corner. What?
2: Which one was Penny?
1: Penny was the tall, beautiful one that was the dancer that danced with Patrick Swayze before he taught Jennifer Grey how to dance. But the wealthy guy got her pregnant. And okay, just, you know, go watch. Rent the movie. It's fantastic.
2: I honestly don't think I've seen it since I saw it in the theater.
1: I'm going to put Baby in the Corner then. I am putting Baby in the Corner until you watch that movie.
2: I'm sick of you not watching classics. I've seen that movie. It's just been 30 years.
1: Okay. All right. Thank you for all the trans love on social media. Zach said there are more active Ku Klux Klan chapters than trans athletes in America. There are more states where child marriage is legal than trans athletes. According to the NCAA, there are less than 10 transgender athletes competing in collegiate athletics, and there are zero transgender athletes competing in American professional sports. Transgender athletes are exceedingly rare, and yet they are being scapegoated to convince people that a tiny vulnerable minority is a national emergency while ignoring the actual violence, discrimination, and inequality women face every day. I'm just going to take from a lot of the polling, Chris, that this stuff is not working anymore. They're back to putting, you know, all Haitians are eating cats and what is it I just saw? They put a tracking bracelet on a Haitian refugee or something. And someone said, how is that different than, you know, the Nazis making the Jews wear stars?
2: Unfortunately, it worked in 2024.
1: Yeah, it did, but I don't think it's working anymore.
2: I don't know.
1: What's the headline? We don't like MAGA anymore. CNN data guru says Trump's key core political group is ditching him in droves. He said his support among MAGA supporters has plummeted 28 points, which I think we played this.
2: Yeah,
1: I know, but I'm just repeating it because it makes me happy.
2: You love Harry Enten.
1: All right, let's hear it from him again.
2: Okay, fine.
3: The MAGA movement was built among the working class, non-college Americans. Down we go into the Atlantic Ocean now. Look at this movement. Now minus 22 points. That is a shift, Johnny B, of 28 points away from the MAGA movement, away with non-college Americans. Democrats actually lead among non-college voters in an average of polls. It's just a point, but you know what? When it comes to a point, and given how well the Democrats are doing among college voters, these are the types of numbers in which blue waves are built.
1: Wow, wow, wow. I'm sorry. I had a Chicago radio flashback because when he said Johnny B, because that was Jonathan Brandmeier was the big...
2: Yeah.
1: You know, guy that I've competed against. Well, I didn't really compete.
2: She's
1: I lost.
2: Around?
1: That I lost against in, you know, the Chicago Morning Radio Wars, everybody. Johnny B in the morning, everybody.
2: WLUP, The Loop.
1: Yeah, Miller and Howell on WCKG 105.9. That was me. Okay. I just had a flashback. Hey, Johnny B.
2: I was with Tim and Willie in the morning on Kicks Country.
1: Okay. All right. Well.
2: In Chicago.
1: Yeah.
2: Kicks Country only lasted a year.
1: WCK, Chicago's classic rock, everybody. Okay.
2: Yeah. Kicks Country only lasted a year before it changed to, like, CD 94.7 or something like that.
1: Okay, sorry, I'm back.
2: Yeah.
1: I just had a little...
2: All right.
1: All right. Yeah, I think it's a remarkable opportunity. He said it's a 32-point shift away from the president when it comes to his key core political group. That is why he's in so much trouble. It's not just college voters are against Trump now. It turns out non-college voters are the one that he built his bid on to have waved adios. Goodbye. See you later, Mr. Trump. Good morning, Jonathan. Let's get a weather and traffic on the ones. Okay, I'm done. Mommy's tired. Hello, Stephanie in Maine. Hi, Steph.
4: Hi. I can't believe I got on so fast. How are you? I'm a Stephanie, too.
1: Yeah.
4: And I just want to remind people about the ship that's in the Gulfport, that they need food, they need letters, however we can communicate them, because they're hungry. And I can't imagine anything worse than being on a ship and being hungry.
1: Yeah. Yeah.
4: And I love listening to you.
1: Aww.
2: Did you say you were a Stephanie Jew? Too.
1: No, she said, I'm a Stephanie,
4: too.
2: Oh, okay.
4: I know, I'm Stephanie
2: also. What?
1: Thank you, Stephanie.
2: I thought you said, I'm a Stephanie, too.
1: Said,
2: and I'm like,
1: Stephanie
2: that's a weird way of introducing yourself.
1: I'm wondering why you were laughing.
2: Yeah.
1: Sam, how are you enjoying the slow unraveling of the Stephanie
5: I'm
1: Miller
5: very
1: Show
5: much
1: players? Isn't you have vacation coming up before I do?
2: I have a few days off
1: beginning
2: next
1: Mine's
2: week.
1: Not to my birthday week, last week in September. I got to wait till then. How crazy do you think I'll be by then? Yeah, when I turn 45.
2: Uh-huh. That chapter is going to come in real handy.
1: Okay.
2: Uh-huh.
1: You're
2: going to be on the phone with your consultant, Ari.
1: Sheesh.
2: Quite a bit.
1: 45. Sam, repeat after me the big lie, the Stephanie Miller Show. Stephanie Miller was born in 1981. 1981,
5: right.
1: Sam.
5: Okay.
1: 1980.
2: I wasn't even born then.
5: I was not.
1: Yes. I will be turning 45 next month. Okay.
2: And who started that big lie?
1: Carol Burnett.
2: Mm-hmm.
1: Carol Burnett, Jody's mom. We're going off the age she thought I was when she met me, which was 35. And so we go every year with my Carol Burnett age. And if you don't believe me, then you hate an American icon. And you hate, and therefore, America.
2: Okay.
1: So there. Okay. Someone posted, turns out all the talk of the Republican Party is not, in fact, fiscally conservative and does not believe in small government. That's the stuff we have to keep pushing, if I may say so. I was just going to say my dad's party, but then you'd have to Google a picture and see that I was 3 years old in 1964. That was AI. They just developed it, Sam, long before anybody knew.
5: Right.
1: That was AI. That's an AI 3-year-old little Steffi Miller in 1964. As I was not born until what year, Sam?
5: 1981,
1: correct.
2: Your dad held you on stage like Simba on Pride Rock. At the 64 convention.
1: As many people said, if they had just dubbed in a sack of potatoes, they might have at least carried Idaho. I was an unfortunate-looking child, Sam.
2: How many states did your dad win?
1: Six. Who's counting? Oh, well. They were.
5: We'll just say it's Photoshop.
1: Yeah.
2: Okay, yeah.
1: It was rigged. It was a rigged election.
2: Uh-huh. Fake news.
1: Rigged. It was a fake news election, 64. Okay, Christopher, who said the people that are still showing up to see Trump, to our point about polling, live, are deranged? This is at the very end of your career, and there's a core group of people that are left, and they're deranged, and they're sick, and this was has become their life. It's like the people that follow a band. Who said that?
2: Mufasa.
1: No, right-wing lunatic Tim Pool.
2: Oh.
1: Or, I'm sorry, Tim Dillon. What's his name? Tim Dillon, sorry.
2: Oh.
1: I don't know.
2: Yeah, well, yeah.
1: One of the right-wing douche.
2: He's like a comedian
5: that has
2: a podcast.
1: He's a Tim. He's a Tim Jew. Oh, I'm sorry, Tim too.
2: I see him a lot of Marco Foster's threads. So I think he's like on our side now.
1: Right. That's what I mean.
2: Yeah.
1: I can't keep track anymore.
2: No,
1: but,
2: he's
5: kind of all over the place.
1: Okay.
2: Yeah.
1: All right. Well, so
2: he's kind of like Stephen A. Smith. It's like you don't know where he's going to be at any given day.
1: Right. It's like, what's his name? Oh, Thomas Massey. You're like, yes, yes, yes, on the Epstein files.
2: Right.
1: Wait, what? No, he. Did he blame the Jews, speaking of, for what, the high cost of beef and burritos?
2: He did, yeah.
1: What the, huh?
6: What?
1: blame the high cost of burritos in the country, at least in part, on the Israel lobby spending so much money to remove him from his seat in Congress because, what now? He said, while they're telling you to put more beans in your beef so you can afford to make burritos for your family, remember the Israeli lobby spent $30 million to take me out of Congress because I wouldn't vote for the things that have made your grocery bills so high. Oh, all right. Well, that was a long drive to get there. But a Fox contributor said the Jews are putting beans in your burrito. Oh, my God. I can't keep track of who's... People on Fox are making fun of him for blaming the Jews for
2: We know they're not doing beef and cheese burritos.
1: All right. I just listen. I know you're still in a little bit of a tizzy over Caesar's Pizza emailing you too early or something.
2: They sent me a notification at 7:30 in the morning. I know for a fact that they don't open until 10:30 in the morning.
1: Sam, you can tell when he's getting ready to go to vacation because I was like, well, maybe you can get a breakfast pizza. He screamed at me. Did he not? He was like, they don't make breakfast pizza. I'm like, how would I know that?
2: Believe me, I would know if they made breakfast pizza. Apparently. I always have to wait until 10:30 to order a pizza from them.
1: TikTok, when's your vacation? Okay.
2: But only their Detroit-style pan pizza.
1: Got
2: the rest
1: it.
2: Of their pizza's trash.
1: All right, okay.
2: They're not a
1: All
2: sponsor,
1: right.
2: so I can All say
1: All right,
2: that.
1: You are very opinionated this morning. Clifton says, I love this. He said, let's blow some people's minds. Hamas sucks. Benjamin Netanyahu and his right-wing government suck. Jewish people are wonderful. Palestinian people are wonderful. Faith is great. Organized religion driven by hypocritical rules, corrupted by people in power and fanatics, are terrible. Both Israel and Palestine should exist. You don't have to be on one side or the other. Everything in life doesn't have to be a zero-sum choice, and most things exist in the gray where context matters. Oh, that's going to piss everyone off. Have I checked my social media yet? Am I a Jew hater or an anti-Muslim bigot this morning? It's hard to tell.
2: Both.
1: Hard to tell.
2: Both.
1: Okay. I hate everyone. I'm going on vacation with you. I'm bringing Caesar's pizza. Okay. 46 minutes after the hour.
2: Little Caesars.
1: Right.
2: Pizza, pizza.
1: Oh, pizza, pizza. Uh-huh. Mm-hmm. Now I'm hungry. This portion of the show brought to you by Incogni because I don't need more irritants in my life. And I just hate the spam texts and the scam calls and the Okay. 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
8: This portion of the show brought to you by my Bristle Beauty Brush. Oh. I even brushed Chris's hair last week. It looks so lustrous now. My point is, I love my Bristle Beauty Brush because I have an excess of hair to make up for you. I have extensions. I have fake hair stapled onto my head.
2: Yeah.
8: And my Bristle
2: Beauty
8: Brush.
2: What
8: would I
2: look like with extensions?
8: Oh, you look fat. I'm going to take mine off and put them on you. Let's do it. And I'm going to brush with my pretty Bristle Beauty Brush.
2: Sam has a lovely head of hair.
8: Sam has the best head of hair ever.
2: Yes.
8: That's like Michael Landon, the Little House on the Prairie level. Fantastic. I'm going to get you a Bristle Brush. You know why?
2: That's a compliment from the 70s.
5: Yeah, I'm just trying to be like, which person was that?
8: All of my references are moldy. That's why, listen, you need... I need nice hair.
2: Okay.
8: That's
2: the only thing that keeps you going.
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2: Stand up with Pete.
8: Yeah. Trump says the economy is bad because of Obama, who has not been president in a decade. Wow. So Hassett blamed Biden on TV. And it's Obama's fault because...
1: Okay. But Jellyfish says, I bet no other country tried to arrest and convict their scientists for trying to stop COVID. Yeah, we are officially the dumbest country ever because of... How long, Chris? Would you like to venture a guess? How long will it take to repair the damage he has done and to our reputation in the world?
2: A couple of generations.
1: I thought you were going to say 11 billion
2: years.
1: No,
2: a couple of generations.
1: Yeah, that's fantastic. Okay. Cheryl, a lot of speculation about, Wiggate. Wiggy McWiggerson from Wigtown. I think Allison Gill said this as well. He had to stop taking propecia. This is the speculation. He had to stop taking propecia because it interacts with dementia meds. So he took a low-profile trip to California last week to buy what he considers to be a realistic hairpiece. My favorite is the big orange cat on his head. That's the... Is that, what's the cat's name? Garfield, the orange cat?
2: Yeah. And there's Heathcliff, too. Heathcliff
1: is
2: orange.
1: Yeah, he's got a tabby on his head. Okay. Dave said, I love the fact the internet has already named Trump's toupee as the Strait of Hair Mousse. That's funny, because it's a little, around debacle humor thrown in with your...
2: Yeah.
1: Okay, Janice says, we need to take the Senate no matter who gets through the Democratic primaries. Of course, we'll take the House, but we need the Senate to make a real difference. Vote wisely.
2: I don't think anything should be taken for granted. We need to work hard to take back both.
1: Yes, but I have been so impressed with Abdul Al-Sayed and what all the appearances I've seen him on. Here he is yesterday.
0: Maybe instead of $252 billion to a rogue agency like ICE, maybe we can actually keep our money here to provide health care here. We can have a secure border. We can enforce immigration policy, but we can do it without shooting people in the face or the back of the head. Maybe we keep our money here instead of fighting a war we got no business fighting.
1: Yeah, wow. We were talking about Trump posting this ridiculous, like, obviously racist photo of he and Melania and then Al-Sayed and his wife. Mm-hmm. It said two very different Americas. And Al-Sayed said, yeah, he's right. One in which your overlords are two people who don't like each other but have a joint interest in of making billions of dollars off of you, and two people who genuinely love each other, enjoyed some pancakes together, want to come together to build the kind of America where they can raise a family and know that family is going to have good things. So, yes, you've got two different visions of America. Donald Trump's vision is the one you're living in right now. Can you afford gas? Can you afford your groceries? Do you believe when you look in your kids in the eye they're going to have a better future than you did? That is right on point, man. I thought that was perfect. He does like it, just the quickness, like we were playing that other where's that other clip? I got to hear that other clip again.
2: With the Sky News reporter?
1: Yes.
2: Okay,
1: yes.
2: Here we go.
3: Abdul, Donald Trump seems
4: nice
3: to think
4: to
3: you're a gift to the Republican Party. What do you say to that?
4: I'm a gift to the state of Michigan, God willing, and hope to win this election.
3: And he says, if you pardon the language, you're full of what do you say to that?
4: At least I don't let mine go in the middle of the Oval Office.
1: Oh, bam. Bam. Mic dropped.
2: That was quick. That was.
1: Mic dropped.
2: I don't know if he had that already in the barrel.
1: I don't think he knew he was going to ask him that.
2: Well, I know, but yeah. Wow.
1: Here's another sign. Both party boycott Ted Cruz's hearing on Abdul El-Sayed. So he used his authorities on the judiciary to... hold a hearing purporting to demonstrate there's been a decades-long Muslim conspiracy led by the Muslim Brotherhood to undermine and control the United States, and that Al-Sayed is its crowning achievement. Democrats on the panel accused Cruz, of course, of scapegoating Muslims, boycotted the hearing, saying they had no intention of indulging his political creep show. Cruz's fellow Republicans also scapegoated the hearing, though probably less because of the subject than because Cruz is so singularly disliked. The result was a one-man show of religious bigotry and conspiracy theories. Wow. As Al Franken always said, I don't hate Ted Cruz as much as most of the senators do, and I hate Ted Cruz.
2: Yeah.
1: Okay. This is a class act, El-Sayed and Haley Stevens showing exactly what Democrats need right now, decency, unity, healing. That's them hugging at the rally there. Hooray. Love my team. Go blue. Here is a noted bigot. Where is this? Nancy Mace.
2: We're
1: out of time. All right. We will play that for Pete Dominic. Sorry. I'm sorry, Sam. Grandma drove into a brick wall. And Grandma apologizes.
2: Grandma confused the brake pedal with the accelerator. Again.
1: and plowed into a farmer's market. I apologize. Pete Dominic,
2: that's
1: next.
2: Dark. Oh, God.

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0: thrill to start my birthday week with the man, the myth, the legend. He hasn't been on the show in many, many months, though I did see him in Vegas about 3 months ago, and he brought me a bottle of tequila and some shots. It's the return of the guru of the ghetto, Jigga Jones. Good morning, Jigga.
1: Yeah, man, I see you on another late time here, which is good, you know, so the black people that lazy, they don't know how to get up in the morning, they can actually hear me now. I can get up on the same time.
0: Yes.
1: I'm hungover this time in the morning.
0: Yeah, they had me on at 7 a.m. for a few months, and I was originally on 8 a.m. Our show started at 8 a.m. originally, right? Like, when did we start the show? Like 2014, I believe, right? Or 15?
1: Yeah, it's been a while.
0: Yeah, it's been at least 10 years, so they moved us back to 8 a.m. So we're back at 8 a.m. I don't know why or how, but it doesn't matter. It is what it is. Guru, you're returning too. Where the hell have you been? I actually did see you 3 months ago at the Luxor, and thank you for the bottle of tequila and the shots. I still have one shot left, by the way.
1: Oh, man, I need to send you some more then. You can't be running out of booze. It's going to be like, you don't want to have that happen.
0: Yeah, and the bottle of tequila, I actually did a shot with my mom. I put it on Facebook Live on Friday. We did a shot of tequila, and that came from the bottle that the Guru of the Ghetto gave me back in, I think it was, I saw you in February, right? Wasn't it February that we, or March? End of February, I believe.
1: Yeah, it sounds like that.
0: Yeah, we hung out.
1: But you still got the bottle for men. You ain't drinking it right. It should have been gone like that next weekend.
0: Well, listen, man, I like to drink my tequila slow and special occasion. So, Guru, what the hell have you been doing? What's going on? What's been happening the last few months?
1: Man, you know, I work this forklift job like in these crazy hours in the night and stuff like that. So, you know, they've been doing all kinds of crazy. And Vegas has really been, they finally, you know, they say the chickens have come to roost. Well, they're saying, well, you know, attendance is down here in Las Vegas. We can't figure out why. They still play the we can't figure out why deal. And then all of a sudden, you know, some of the places are doing some, okay, locals don't have to pay for parking now, you know, but they stopped to address the fact that somebody drives up from L.A. and their car's going to sit parked for 3 days. They got to pay between $60 and $120 to park their car.
0: Yeah, when I stayed at the Luxor, you could self-park for $25 and walk like a half a mile, or you could VIP park it, you know. And that's what I did. I just did the VIP parking, you know, and just said, F it. And it was $40 a night. You know, it's crazy. And then you have the resort fee. Listen, we know everything's an effing ripoff, including a couple of events that are taking place. Well, took place this past weekend. Coachella, a.k.a. Blowchella. And then the World Wrestling matches in Vegas. So, Jigga, which one do you want to go into first? The WWE, or do you want to go into?
1: Yeah, we can definitely talk
0: Coachella.
1: About that. We'll talk about the fake, and then we'll talk about the fantastic.
0: Yes, yeah. So let's talk about the wrestling that took place over the weekend in Vegas. How did that all go, Guru the Ghetto? Since you are in Las Vegas, how did
1: it
0: work out?
1: Yeah, man, we moved a bunch of the stuff over there for them too. They had we had an army of forklifts that had to like just unload all their stuff because they have the big the meet and greet like on Saturday, so you can come down there and stand in a crowded hallway with a hall room with a bunch of people and meet these guys. And, you know, so, oh, man, I really like when you slammed that guy on his head and broke his neck. How fantastic. Oh, there he is right now. He's still alive. You know, they, you know, the people that believe all that crap, you know, which is okay. You know, there's people that believe in Gavin Newsom, the same people that believe in him, believe in that wrestling stuff.
0: Okay.
1: You know,
0: okay.
1: You know, so the problem with it was now, you know, just like California, the tickets were high as a giraffe's vagina. You know, they had so much, you know, tickets, you know, if you wanted to be ringside, what they consider ringside is not like in boxing where you're the first three rows of ringside. What wrestling considers ringside is anything that's on the floor all the way back to the first colonnade. So we're talking about, there's a little distance. You know that when
0: right.
1: You talk about hockey, you're right up on it. But you're talking about wrestling ring is very small.
0: And also, you know,
1: $16,000.
0: Wow.
1: For a ticket to be there.
0: Wow. And the other thing is, it wasn't just at some arena in Vegas. It was at Allegiant Stadium where the Raiders play. So that's like 50,000 people. And I mean, they're paying $16,000 to sit on the floor. Jesus.
1: It was crazy. And so, You know, they were even on the news, they came on. It became a news story. You can Google it and check it out on YouTube.
0: Like what happened?
1: People are talking about, because

0: normally when WrestleMania's for sale, you know, the highest ticket's usually like $300. And if you go on the website on this thing called Wrestling, it shows it on the news thing. You can see that between 2 years ago and now, the tickets went up 700%.
1: Wow.
0: You can see it on the chart.
1: Wow.
0: So, because WrestleMania was supposed to be geared toward people with kids, you know,
1: yeah,
0: bring your kids out,
1: right,
0: you know, and watch them with the wrestling stuff and let them believe it's real and laugh about it later, you know, but it's not that now. So now they got the tickets to man, the expensive, even the nosebleeds, the tickets were $800.
1: Get out of here. Are you kidding me? $800? Jesus.
0: Well, the Christ. 6 to 800, 6 is on that north side where it goes a little bit further up the wall. And then the 800 bucks are the ones where it's a little bit shorter on the end of the wall. So, you know, that thing goes up higher on one end.
1: I mean, who can afford to do this? Who can afford to even take their kids to something like this?
0: We're kids. Come see some BS. Watch these guys pretend to beat the hell out of each other. And we're going to pay $800 a person. Man, look, you're better off going to Disneyland.
1: Yeah. Yeah, it's cheaper.
0: See some more fantasy.
1: Yeah, exactly. That's crazy, man. And then you get inside and... You know, the drinks are 20 or 30, you know, drinks are $20.
0: Oh, yeah, it was crazy, man. You know? And you can't park nowhere near the facility. You got to walk across that bridge and do that whole, you know, judgment walk. It was a really good idea to pay $600 and walk, which is no problem. People think nothing of it. When you walk into it, you're excited. You know, your day has just started.
1: Right.
0: But let me tell you about this. After sitting in them cramped seats, dealing with your kids, and the wife is telling me I told you so, and the kids want to buy everything, now that walk from the stadium back to the place, boy, is a hell of a walk, Jack.
1: Right,
0: because
1: right.
0: Everybody's complaining, and you know, everybody's complaining, especially the woman. She mad because her butt hurts being in the seat and everything else. Now she got to walk there on her feet, and she brought her good shoes and didn't bring the walking shoes. Man, look here, man. I'm sure the people have thought of jumped off the side of that bridge there, but they put that big fence up to stop you from doing that.
1: I'm telling you, man. I mean, the one good thing about that, I didn't even know. I stayed at the Luxor when I went and saw you and Harley and, you know, hung out for a couple of days, is that I didn't know the Luxor was so close to Allegiant Stadium. So
0: the closest.
1: Yeah, it's the closest hotel in Vegas, along with, I believe it's the W, right? Is right next to it in Mandalay Bay. So anyways, I did not know. So next time I want to go see a Raider game. I mean, I'm a Raider fan. I want to see a Raider game. I'll stay at the Luxor, and that's how you do it, right? I mean, if you want to go.
0: Yeah, you stay at the Luxor, man. That's the way to do it because that's the closest thing you're going to get to it.
1: Yeah.
0: You know, and you want to take that judgment walk, go for it, or get you one of them electric scooters and ditch it somewhere.
1: Right? Yeah, nobody's going to take that. It's crazy, man. It's crazy. So WrestleMania is outpricing itself. Again, like another – why is everything being outpriced? Look at now Coachella. Now, you called me about Coachella. It took place the last two weekends out here in the desert. I live in Palm Springs. I live about 20, 25 miles from the festival. And, dude, I'm telling you, I don't know, man. It's just so crazy. Those tickets – go anywhere from $550 to $1,000. I mean, would you do that? Would you buy a ticket for $550 for any event? Maybe the Super Bowl?
0: If you got a $550 ticket to Coachella, you were lucky.
1: Right.
0: I mean, Paris Hilton was out there bragging that she got a cheap ticket at 17 grand, not counting where she was at.
1: Are you kidding me? Really?
0: Oh, yeah, dude, you go on YouTube and look at Paris at Coachella. She has a thing called Sliv, like S-L-I-V, no E, Sliv.
1: Sliv.
0: Sliv like a winner. Yeah, you go out there, boy, you and I know. And the thing is, what they've done now, Ticketmaster and these other companies have had this thing where you can finance these tickets.
1: Right.
0: And this is where the ticket thing, and this has all happened within the last 3 years.
1: Right.
0: Where they said, hey, you know what? If we can sucker more people to buy these tickets, if we can get them to pay monthly. So
1: yeah.
0: I know some people that, you know, they paid $8,000 for their Coachella, and they're gonna be paying for it for the next year.
1: Yeah, it's crazy. That's how they're doing it.
0: By the time next year comes on, I'll have it paid off, and I can get the next loan.
1: Right?
0: Are you crazy?
1: Yeah, no, you're absolutely right, man. That's what these ticket agencies are doing, Ticketmaster, and they just got sued, and they're appealing it, but Live Nation and Ticketmaster got sued, and the class action lawsuit was won by the class action people So we'll see what happens if ticket prices go down. But this is what, yeah, it's the new normal where you can finance a ticket, you know, make it in 8 easy payments, you know. I mean, it's just so ridiculous, man. I mean, I'm not paying a I'm not paying $600 for any ticket unless maybe Led Zeppelin is playing or something like that, or Jim Morrison comes down.
0: Yeah, Led Zeppelin from the mid 70s is playing. That's when it's worth it.
1: But anyways, listen.
0: Why don't you guys come out in a walker and a wheelchair and kind of get through? What a bitch of my love. No, that's not enough.
1: But the bottom line is that Coachella. Let's talk about Coachella, because I am not a fan of Coachella. I would never go to Coachella. It's a total.
0: I normally wasn't because it played all that common music that people listen to. I'm all about indie and everything like that. But you know, this year they really did a lot. The puppet people from LA, I can't remember the name of the thing, but the people who do all the puppets for the kids at the Ford Theater and all that kind of stuff, they came out and they did a really nice presentation out there. Okay. And it was really good. So for anybody who was dumb enough to bring their kids out there, you know, they got some entertainment for them in the first part of the day, which was nice.
1: Yeah,
0: I mean, I watch it all on YouTube. I don't do any of that stuff. Yeah, I can whatever I go, because you can watch it later. Like when I get off the crazy hours in the morning, I can watch that and go to sleep right to it.
1: Yeah. No problem. What'd you think? So tell us what you thought about Coachella. I mean,
0: was it worth the money? No, but you know, if it was the same money that they started on back in the day, it would be. But you know, everybody talked about the different acts that came out, and there was a lot of stuff that was good. Devo came out there and put on a phenomenal performance. Okay. And you looked at them and they did that. And that the guy that did the thing with Psycho Killer, Kick a Say, remember that guy?
1: Oh, David Byrne. David Byrne. Put on, Talking Heads.
0: Man, he had the best show ever. His people were not stationary behind the thing. All their instruments, they wore them. They had like the piano where it was attached to your shoulders.
1: Right.
0: You had to play it like that.
1: Really?
0: And it was the whole area. If you get a chance, go on YouTube now, because it'll be gone like in a couple weeks. And it was a great show. He went through all of his music. And I normally don't like his music, but his stage performance was as good as a music video, because everybody was trained. I mean, it was they had all their movements, and there was nothing on the stage, so they could literally run back and forth across the stage, and the camera movement was incredible. I can't imagine watching that in person, because it would probably suck. But on on YouTube, you could see the cameras up close to the people,
1: right,
0: and everything else. And you know, a lot of people came out to the thing. The heads went on seemingly for a mile, you know, out looking from the stage, looking out. Great show. Iggy Pop was out there, still shirtless.
1: Yeah, you sent me a video of it. You know, hey, you sent me a video of it. And it was kind of, I watched it, it was kind of disturbing. I got to give him credit. He's still doing. How old is that dude?
0: I know he's in his late 70s.
1: Yeah, he looks like it.
0: Iggy Pop, man. I mean, but he got out there. He had that little hunch belly thing going on.
1: Yeah,
0: you know, and then his hip was fused, so he kind of walked like the dude from the Lord of the Rings.
1: Yeah, he looked like Jabba the Hutt.
0: Like Smeagol. Yeah.
1: That's what I'm thinking. Jabba the Hutt, right there. It was kind of disturbing.
0: No, he wasn't as big as Jabba, but he sure looked like hell. But his chest looked like a road map with all the lines in it.
1: I thought
0: I was like on my way to Houston, Jack.
1: Yeah. All right, so let's talk about Justin Bieber, because last week I did not go to Coachella. I just read the reports about the food prices, which were astronomical and crazy. And then they were talking about how Justin Bieber let his fans down because he just basically sat on stage and played his videos, and he took a lot of heat for it. But you say differently.
0: Yeah. Well, you know, what he did was he went back to his roots. And people who don't understand, Justin Bieber started out as a YouTuber. He started out doing stuff live on YouTube. Hey, what song do you want me to sing? And he brought it back to that. So, you know, and I'm not a fan of his music or none of his stuff, but the performance I think was next level, because a lot of these artists out here don't know how to connect on a one-on-one with their fans. Now, he did the whole thing. He opened up the live stream because he knew that a lot of people couldn't afford, his hardcore fans couldn't afford to go to Coachella at other crazy prices. So what he did is opened up his live stream and said, hey, I know you guys are at home. And he did it in live time, sitting down. And the sitting down portion was only a few parts of the segment, but I noticed the news only honed in on that. They didn't see him dance. They didn't talk about all the special guests he brought in. That was the first week. that he brought in. So he did a little less of that this week because of the negative stuff.
1: Yeah.
0: But if you were his fan, you were excited because you could contact with him on Lifetime on the live. And it was late as hell at night, too.
1: Yeah, it was like
0: midnight. 11 some out of the night.
1: Yeah, it was like midnight.
0: And the good thing about that is if you were a hardcore fan, you got exactly what you wanted. He was talking directly to you. Like, remember that thing, Romper Room, where the lady says, I see Joey and Johnny and Timmy. And
1: yeah.
0: This was that in real life. And he could actually see your comments coming back and forth. So he would do it. He would stop a little bit and, oh, we're going to do this? Well, how many people say, yeah, okay, I'm going to do this. Boom. So he didn't do Baby Baby because, you know, that's saved for the last night. But he did all the other songs that these people like. And it will, for me, I don't like none of his music. But,
1: right.
0: You know,
1: well,
0: what I liked about it is the way he connected with the fans. He was like, if you were a fan of him and you went to that show, you got everything you wanted.
1: Okay.
0: If you were a critic of him, you got everything you could say something negative.
1: Okay.
0: You know, so that first time it was all about the fans. He shut out the whole industry. There were no big booty dancers. There was no band on stage. You didn't see none of that. It was just a plain stage with him and the audience. And if you were his fan, you really soaked it up.
1: Okay.
0: You know, but if you were a hater, you had a lot of, oh, he didn't have nobody on the stage. There was no big booty broads on the thing. You know, I wanted to see some tatas and some boo-boos. You know, you didn't get to see none of that.
1: Well, there's plenty of plenty of it at Coachella anyways. There's always tons of hot chicks there.
0: Oh, there was, man. It was a man ones. Shoot.
1: Yeah,
0: everywhere
1: yeah,
0: you go.
1: Yeah, yeah. I mean,
0: but, yeah, if you were a Justin Bieber fan, you had a good time.
1: All right.
0: If you really appreciate a good performance between an artist linking with his fan, that was premiere, and it made a lot of other fans or a lot of other music industry people very nervous because that connection he had with his fans was real.
1: Okay.
0: And
1: well, this, I don't know.
0: This last one from Sunday, you know, he actually walked out to the point where the fans could touch him, and he saw the people that were singing his song and walked in to hone in on them. You know, with the people that are singing from his new two albums, Swag 1 and 2.
1: Yeah.
0: And when they were singing along with him, he went right there sang with them, put the microphone in their face, took selfies with them. I mean, if you were a fan of him, you got your money's worth.
1: Yeah. And he actually yep. There was also an article saying that he was at an Indio restaurant. He took pictures. Him and Hailey Bieber took pictures with some fans and stuff. So maybe the, you know, listen, I mean, he put on a performance at the Grammys that was kind of weird, where he just sat there again.
0: And, yeah, it sucked.
1: You know, and it sucked. And then, you know, last Saturday,
0: I think he figured it out from there.
1: Oh, I'm just saying. Last Saturday, you know, he sat down again, and people were ragging on him, saying he didn't do it. He didn't lackluster effort for $10 million. I guess they paid him $10 million to be there. But hey, listen, I don't know. I'm just reading the news. What I hear, the fake news. I'm just, and you're watching it, and you know what you saw.
0: Yeah, and I'm not a fan
1: it.
0: Of the dude. So
1: I know what I'm saying, and you liked it.
0: I'm the
1: so
0: best
1: that's
0: person
1: cool.
0: to ask. I watched it.
1: Okay, so cool. So let's move on with Coachella. What about Madonna? I guess showed up to jam with Sabrina Carpenter. Did you see that?
0: Yeah, I did see that. Madonna actually looked a lot younger than I've seen her in recent videos. I was impressed. But, you know, it wasn't the bang, bang, slam, she's hot Madonna. This is the...
1: Well, how old is she now?
0: I'm stirring the water with my finger, you know, to mix my drink, Madonna.
1: Yeah, I mean, she's got to be in her 60s, I would think. Or
0: she's got to be.
1: Or late 50s. I mean, I remember her in the 80s, you know, breaking out, and I'm going to be 64 Thursday. She's got to be close to my age, so I'll look it up. But so was it a good performance?
0: She looked good, though. She looked good, but the energy that she normally had in her show, and she used to have little gay dudes jumping around and all that stuff, all that has really toned way down because, you know, she's going to break her hip trying some of the moves that she was doing before.
1: Right.
0: And nobody wants to mess around with American medical care. That's why she moved out of the country. You know,
1: She's 67. She's older than me. Actually, she just had her she's having her birthday August 16th. Yeah, she's 67 years old. She was born in 1958. Madonna was born in 1958. So I gotta give her credit. She's up there with Sabrina Carpenter. She's jamming with the
0: she's
1: younger.
0: She's up there doing it. You know.
1: Yeah.
0: You know, there's a big line between doing it and maybe you shouldn't be.
1: Right.
0: And I will say that, I mean, as much as I like Ozzy, I don't think that last concert where he was sitting down was the best thing. When I tell somebody what Ozzy was,
1: I
0: wouldn't show that video.
1: You know what, Jigga, I don't care what you think. I did it. It was my last concert. I had to sit because, you know, I couldn't walk, you dumbass. What do you want me to do?
0: And I understand all that, but the thing is, if I was going to show somebody who Ozzy was, that would not be the concert I'd show.
1: Well, of course
0: I'd go back to an Ozfest even 5 years ago, and it would be fantastic.
1: Exactly. I agree. I mean, of course. I mean, you know, it was his, he died like a week later, didn't he? Or something, or a month later?
0: Yeah.
1: I mean, he was gone.
0: It was right after that.
1: Yeah, he was gone. So what were some of the other highlights? Well, we're going to take a break in a minute, but what were some of the other highlights for Coachella?
0: Fatboy Slim went out there and did all of his music that he did and gave it. I mean, this, you would think he's still 20 years old, man. This dude was jumping around. He's walking around on stage. He's high-fiving folks. He's doing the mixes. And he did all the songs that you thought he was going to do with the visual presentation to back it up. Fatboy Slim was a great, great, I was really impressed. It's a Fatboy Slim's song. That's like, yeah, one song. And you realize he did have a lot more than one song that was hot, you know, which was cool to watch. And then there were these other DJs that kind of phoned it in. But, you know, they have the people fool, pretend like they're spinning dials and stuff and doing stuff. And then when they take the overhead shot, you could see that the programming board that they were messing with wasn't even plugged in. They're doing all this crazy pot fading and dial spinning and looking all intense. And then when the camera went over the top, you see it wasn't even plugged in. It was the ones on the ends that was doing all the work.
1: That's funny, man.
0: It's for show.
1: Yeah, it's crazy, man. Yeah, well, like I said, for me, I mean, you know, maybe because it's my age, maybe because I just don't like any of the music. You know, I don't know who Carol G is.
0: Yeah, the music as a whole sucked.
1: Yeah, I mean, I'm just not.
0: The performances was the main thing that was pretty good on some of them.
1: No, that's cool. That's cool. Listen, a lot of kids go out there, a lot of, you know, 20-somethings, 30-somethings, influencers are now.
0: Well, you know, since they can't afford a house, they may as well go ahead and go buy Coachella tickets.
1: Right, exactly. You know? They can't. They live at home with mom and dad, but they can afford to go to Coachella and blow thousands of dollars.
0: Yeah, you can't buy a house. It's ridiculous. So they're like, well, I could blow 16 grand right here and be good.
1: Exactly. It's crazy. It's absolutely crazy. So anyways, that's all right. Anything else from Coachella? I mean, the food prices. I talked about that last week on the show.
0: The food prices were outrageous. Yeah. Ridiculous.
1: I mean, come on, man.
0: You know, and of course. And people had, and everybody had to take pictures of it.
1: Right.
0: You know, so they can get the social proof. Look at me eating a $20 slice of pizza.
1: Yeah.
0: Now I'm eating the second one. I'm still hungry.
1: And who's
0: look at me. But they never take the pictures of them going out there to them poorly maintained porta potties when they got to go to the bathroom.
1: Yeah, by the way.
0: You don't see them do that.
1: Yeah, a couple things. You know, who would buy a cheeseburger for $150 with caviar on it? I mean, I don't even understand that one. I mean, that is the most stupid effing thing I've ever heard. You put hamburger with caviar, and you pay $150 effing dollars. You're an effing idiot, A. And B, you're right about the bathrooms, man. I mean, that's the other thing, and that's what women complain about or girls complain about the restrooms, man. I mean, they're all porta-potties. And you know how much fun those are to go to the bathroom.
0: Yeah, and it's stupid about that because here's the thing. They know they're going to have that Coachella thing every year. They've made more than enough money to build facilities there.
1: Absolutely.
0: And all that. There's no reason why you need to have porta potties there. They're just cutting corners on people to where you say, hey, look, you get your Cuba feeling weekend. What's it like to live in Cuba? Here we go. Like this. Nasty restroom. Here you go. You got somewhat potable water, you know, but we're gonna charge you out the rear end for everything else.
1: Exactly. It's a ripoff, man. It's a total ripoff. It's like, you know, like $9. You know, I'm used to it at SoFi Stadium buying beers for $20 or margaritas for $25. But a slice of pizza, two slices of pizza and a Coke, $40. And then a chicken sandwich, $30. You know, come on, man. It's a joke. You know, three tacos, $20. They're ripping people off. But hey, it's, you know, what are you going to do? It is what it is. That's our wrap up of Blowchella. We're going to come back with the Guru of the Ghetto, the return of the Guru of the Ghetto after months and months of him not doing the show, but he had a good reason. He was working, and they changed his hours, and now he can come back on the show and comment on things a little bit more, correct?
0: Yeah, man.
1: And we got Jigga sent me some stories, so we're going to go through the Guru of the Ghetto stories right after this. It is Control Chaos, KCAA, 1050 AM, 106.5 FM, in the Inland Empire, the return of the Guru of the Ghetto, Jigga Jones in Vegas. I'm in... Where am I? Oh, yeah, I'm in the desert. Oh, Jesus. And also, we're on at 8 a.m. Yes, the return of Jigga and the return of the show being on at 8 a.m., as far as I know. All right, we'll be back after this.
2: 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Now, together, Chicken Jones and Gary Garver. Controlled chaos.
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4: Make a citizen's arrest on me?
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4: Yeah?
5: All right, I'm holding you. 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
4: Get we'll the
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4: Marshal.
5: We'll see who's wrong. 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
6: Are you one of the scary morning people who are going to ask horrible things? 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
12: Marion, Marion, questions. How you doing?
13: Oh, well.
12: How you doing, Marion?
13: This is Ron's big night.
12: How did you get invited here?
13: Because of Ron Howard. He's my son, you know.
12: Oh, really?
13: Don't you watch Happy Days?
12: Yeah.
13: Yes.
12: Well, when Miss Ross, when you die, will Christ be in your thoughts?
13: When I what?
12: When you die, will Christ be in your thoughts?
13: Of course. Yes.
12: Do you think Liza's new husband is really in love with her? What do you personally think of carbon munching?
14: Oh, yeah.
15: The man that Howard Stern fired and said he would never work in radio again. That's right. It's the second coming of Gary Garver.
1: I used to be such a sweet, sweet thing to lay. It is Control Chaos, KCAAradio.com. Also, Amazon, Apple, iHeart. So many different social media platforms. Gary Garver here. And the Guru of the Ghetto. is in Las Vegas. Yes, he's live. He's live for the first time in many, many moons. Jigga Jones. And Jigga, we haven't spoken since the war broke out, the Iran war broke out. What do you think about that whole thing? What do you think about this whole Iran war?
0: Well, you know what? I'm not with all that war stuff. We have enough problems, I think, right here to be worrying about some war somewhere else. You know, they're uncovering all this stuff, all the fraud that's gone on here, you know, the election stuff that's gone on that was rigged, and all the real stuff that regular people want to find out about, because, you know, we got midterms coming up, you know, and you got all these people that are pulling off the voter rolls here. He said, erroneously here in Nevada, there were 30% of voters that had to be removed off the rolls because they couldn't be verified or some were deceased. That wasn't an accident.
1: Why are we talking about voting when I was asking about the war?
0: Because there's more important things than that war over there. Over there in Iran. And here's the thing. All of a sudden, the gas prices have shot up.
1: Yes.
0: But we don't even buy any oil from the Straits of Hormuz.
1: Exactly.
0: None of that stuff has nothing to do with your gas here in the United States. But yet the price went up. That's because the gas people, again, they said, well, we could raise the price. That guy wore a blue shirt. Raise it a dollar. And you fools over there in California with all them taxes and all the stuff that you love to put on there, you're glad to pay almost $8 a gallon for gas, which is great. But the rest of the country is not cool with that.
1: Well, we're not cool with it either. Trust me. I know I'm not cool with it. What do you think about Trump?
0: Well, you find anybody that says Gavin Newsom is great, and you'll find a lot of them there in California. And guess what? They're cool with it. Whether they say they are or not. If they're cool with Gavin Newsom, they're good. They're good with $8 and $10 gallons. And they're talking about they're going to have to start adjusting the signs in the places in Los Angeles County so they'll be able to take a $10 or $11 gas price.
1: Right.
0: That's what they're talking about now.
1: That's sick. That's sickening. I remember when it was doing it for the dollar, when the gas turned into a dollar, and I was just starting to drive back in 1978. It was like 50, 60 cents, and then they changed the signs to like a dollar. Now, then they changed it to, you know, I mean, it's crazy, man. The whole thing is absolutely bat-ass crazy. What I'm tripping about and what I don't dig is the back and forth with Trump. Oh, yeah, we have a ceasefire. The Strait of Hormuz is open. And now, you know, it's not open. And, you know, Trump's threatening to bomb him again. And the back and forth, this nonsense, it's just insane, man. It's making people bad-ass crazy. We don't know what to believe.
0: This is why you don't deal with people in the Middle East. You're dealing with people that dress like it's the 1300s. They're wearing turbans and what look like a sleeping nightshirt. And they think that's normal. You're dealing with fools out there.
1: Yeah.
0: You can't deal with people like that and think you're going to get any kind of regular resolution out of those people.
1: They hate
0: so
1: us,
0: that's
1: Jigga.
0: Why you're better off leaving them over there and not dealing with them at all. Let them stay over there and be stupid.
1: Yeah, I mean, the bottom line is they hate us.
0: Laying down on a rug 5 times a day to pray to some stuff and then be mad when you get mad at them when they beat their women. And you go, well, we don't allow that here. Well, then this is the rule. This is the rule we live by. We'll go live by it over there. Don't bring that crap over here.
1: Women can't even drive in the Mideast.
0: Bending over backwards. Let's bring more of these people over here. Let's bring more of these backwards people over here to screw up what we got that was going good over here.
1: It's crazy, man. The whole thing's crazy. And, yes, Iran hates America. It hates Israel. You think they're ever going to cut a deal with us? We're the devil.
0: Never.
1: We're the devil to them. Doesn't Trump understand that? We're the devil.
0: No.
1: They're never gonna acquiesce and cut a deal with us. I mean, Trump's. What do you think? Do you think Trump's just got to bomb the hell out of them and send troops in there? Well, how do we end this thing? I'm just curious. Go to the ghetto. How do we end the Iran war?
0: Well, you bring all our people home and say, from now on, if we have to deal with you, we will deal with you from orbit. We will send a nuke into the middle of the place, tell you people to get out of the way because we're doing it.
1: Just
0: and be
1: them?
0: Done with it. You don't put dukes on boots on the ground and all that crap. Okay. You don't need to.
1: Right.
0: We got enough crap happening here. You have, 50 people killed in Chicago over a weekend in a place where no guns are allowed. We outlawed guns so that way only the criminals got guns. Great idea, Chicago. How's it been working out for the last 50 years?
1: They've done
0: nothing about it.
1: That's
0: if you're a law-abiding citizen of Chicago and somebody breaks into your house, you can't even shoot them legally because you'll go to jail for murder. But they can come in, they can do all kinds of stuff to you, shoot you, and just because they feel like it, and then there'll be no arrests made because everybody's afraid to arrest the real criminals.
1: Yeah, it's crazy, man. I don't know. It's just.
0: But we're going to fly to Israel. We're going to show you law and order, blah, blah, blah, blah, blah. And Israel's okay. Well, then go to Iran. Then we go to Iran. you know, at the direction and behest of Israel. I'm not with none of that, man. Fix what's going on here. I hate when somebody's got stuff, you know, they got crap going on in their own house, but they want to tell you how to live.
1: No, I agree, man. You know? It's crazy.
0: We can fix that here. If we took any of that money, we've always talked about that.
1: Yes.
0: And now they find all this fraud and all this stuff that's going on in Minnesota, California, and all this stuff. Now you find out there was enough money to give people free health care. There was enough money to give people business loans when they come out of college. There was enough money. But what did they do? They gave it to these foreigners that hate us.
1: Yeah.
0: And gave us all, gave them all the money. And then when you get mad about it, oh, how dare you? We're gonna pass a law saying it's illegal for you to investigate now.
1: Yeah, it's ridiculous, man. No, I agree with you 100%, man. It's just, it's unbelievable. It's unbelievable.
0: And then your boys over there in L.A., they're talking about a new homeless program.
1: Good luck.
0: It's ridiculous. And they're talking about all this crazy money,
1: dude,
0: billions of dollars for the next homeless shelter.
1: Let me tell you something. I was in L.A. Last Wednesday. I went out there. I had to get away because there's construction going on around my condo, and it's driving me crazy. And I just said, I got to get the hell out of here. So I went to L.A. for like a couple days, and I played golf in Encino Balboa Golf Course, right? And
0: oh, yeah.
1: We're like right there on Balboa, like right there, Balboa and Burbank, and you see all these tents. You know, if you know the where I'm talking about, it's like a wash. There's a big wash.
0: Guys used to ride their skateboards like in the early 70s and late 80s.
1: Yeah, exactly. So now they have all these homeless tents hanging out because what's going on is that, you know, they come in, the cops come in and take out the tents and blah, blah, blah, and try to clean up certain areas around there, the Sepulveda Basin. But these cats just moved to another area. You can't get rid of them. Why don't we spend money cleaning that stuff up? Why don't we help them out? Why don't we help the veterans out? Oh, my God. Hold on. Hold on 1 second, Jake. Hello?
14: Hi, Dar. I'm sorry I didn't get the phone. I couldn't find it.
1: No, no, I didn't call you, Mom. I'm doing my show right now.
14: Oh, I'm sorry. Okay, I'm sorry.
1: I'll call you later. Okay. Right. You never know. She's not all there sometimes now. It's kind of sad. All right. Let me do this real quick. Where do I pick up? Okay. So what they're doing in the Sepulveda Basin is trying to get rid of the homeless plight, but they just move from place to place. I mean, why don't we spend money doing that? Why don't we spend money helping the veterans out? Why it's so ridiculous, and we give billions of dollars to these foreign countries. What why do you think it's just kickbacks or what why is it going this way? Why is everything so half-assed backwards and we don't help our own people out?
0: Because the American people have forgot the lessons of the people that came before us. It was the people that said, hey, as Americans, when 3% taxes was up, people went nuts and threw all the tea into the harbor. You know, when they talked about a 1% tax on some other stuff, some firearms and stuff, people went nuts. Now, you look at how much money your paycheck is taken before you even get it, and there's no riot. Nobody got burned. Nobody went to a politician's house and kicked the door in and demanded answers. That's why you got what you got.
1: Yeah, it's sad.
0: You got people in these city council meetings where they just had a thing over there in St. Louis about these data centers, and, you know, a massive amount of people actually showed up and said, we don't want this in our neighborhood.
1: All right, tell us about this is one of the stories.
0: Was flooded.
1: Hold on, this is one of the stories you sent me, you emailed me. Data center dangers. What is this all about?
0: These data centers, what has happened is they build these big data centers, and they say it's for AI. It's not only for AI, it's for the surveillance network that they put up. If you notice these flock cameras going up everywhere around you, these little cameras on top of the traffic lights, on the street lights, that requires an infrastructure to run that. So in order to run that surveillance network and copy all the data, they need these data centers. Well, the problem is the companies that are doing these data centers are getting kickbacks from the cities. They come in, they grease the hands of the politicians, and the politicians turn the other way and go, oh, look, it's going to be a 100-acre facility. It's going to bring 10 jobs to this area. Well, and meanwhile, the jobs they brag about is the construction jobs, which don't even come from your area. But they say, oh, it's going to be 3,600 jobs. And people go, oh, wow, that's great. You have no chance of getting that job. So then the places come in, like the one down the street from me has got an 8-inch water line going into it. And, you know, we're in Vegas, right? And there's a whole thing.
1: Yeah.
0: Well, they use the water to cool the computers. So they use the water to cool the computer. But unlike in your car, where you run it through a radiator and it's a closed system and it kind of goes around and keeps going around. No, they run it in through an 8-inch pipe And after the water heats up, they kick it off to the sewer.
1: So they're just wasting the water. They're just totally wasting the water.
0: 5 billion gallons. Here in Vegas, the place uses 5 million gallons a week. Daily. 5 million gallons daily of water.
1: That's crazy.
0: That goes in and comes out. Wasted.
1: Especially in Vegas, I mean, the water in Vegas is very precious. I mean, remember the stories we used to do about Lake
0: Mead? They're doing this, yes. But the problem is they're doing it all over the country. And the thing is, it's cheaper for them to bring the water in and to flush it than to bring it in, cool it, and send it back through the system. They're saving lots of money by doing that. But in the meantime, they're killing your drinking water. Like people that live next to the Switch facility here in Vegas, their water pressure is nothing.
1: Wow.
0: I mean, you're talking about when it comes into your house, it's usually a half inch or an inch line if you pay for the bigger line. They're using an 8-inch line on every different intake in the facility. So that's massive amounts of water, drops your water pressure. And if they had a fire here recently where they couldn't get the water, it wasn't sufficient pressure coming out of the hydrants. And then all of a sudden they shut down the data center's intake, and all of a sudden the water came back.
1: It's
0: a thing, and people are getting mad because the politicians don't care. They got money to buy water. They got money to buy pressure inducers and all kinds of stuff on their house. They don't care about the stuff you care about.
1: And by the way,
0: you
1: said something very prophetic. They get kickbacks for this stuff. These politicians get kickbacks. This system is rigged. The whole system, whether it's a city or a county, a state, the federal government, it's all about kickbacks, man. They're getting paid off. Look at this Swalwell count. Remember we used to talk about Eric Swalwell? Remember we did a bit, I remember, where he farted on national TV or something like that?
0: Yeah, it's called Fartwell.
1: Yeah, Fartwell. I mean, we talked about him years ago. And look at this guy. I mean, they're all a bunch of weird, creepy mother effers, man. They don't care about us. You're so right. Guru the ghetto, what do we do? How do we change this whole dynamic of what's going on with the human race and how the everyday person is getting effed over and taking it? They're bending over. The American public are bending over and taking that big red, white, and blue dildo that George Carlin talked about right in the Kulu. What do we do about it?
0: That's exactly what's going on, and you know what has to be done about it, but nobody wants to talk about it.
1: What, blow up
0: you
1: Congress?
0: Can't let, you know, like Maxine Waters says, go confront the people at the gasoline stations and go do this and go do that. Well, the people that she was ultimately talking about is her.
1: Right.
0: The corrupt politicians. They shouldn't be able to get peace anywhere they go.
1: Yeah.
0: Somebody needs to go talk to them in their face and say, hey, look, here's my paycheck that your people authorized to take this money out for stuff I don't support.
1: Yeah, and by the way, the other thing is, what I was going to say is, like, remember the partial shutdown? Okay, the partial shutdown, federal partial shutdown. When TSA agents were not getting paid, our airport security was suffering, long lines, all this stuff. They didn't get paid for weeks and weeks, and they had to take other jobs or quit. But guess who was getting paid? Congress.
0: Yeah.
1: Congress is getting paid during this partial shutdown. The number one law I would do, the first congressman that does this, I will vote for them, or senator. The first thing they should do, one of these senators or congressmen, is say, next time you have a partial shutdown or a full shutdown, the first people that don't get paid, because they designate certain areas, okay? The first people that don't get paid are us, the congressmen and senators, okay? Because that is so... Oh, it pisses me off so much, and I don't know anybody who works at TSA or has lost a paycheck because of the government shutdown, but it just pisses me off that these guys get away with murder. Oh, we're going to go away for 2 weeks. F it. It's the holiday season. It's Easter holiday. It's spring break. We're going on our two-week break, but you guys don't get a paycheck.
0: Remember, they did this before Christmas the last two times when Schumer shut it down.
1: Yeah. Yeah, it's just such asinine BS, man. It's just so ridiculous. We're getting so screwed. And here's a classic example with these data centers wasting.
0: And nobody wants to talk about this, but the only way forward is to vote them out. But when there's so much voter fraud like what's going on in California, you can't vote them out. And that leaves you the only other opportunity to get rid of them. And they don't like it, but they need to stop doing what they're doing, or people are not going to stop writing letters, chanting, waving signs, and doing stuff. They're going to show up at your house. They're going to kick your door in. They're going to drag you out naked and ask you to answer for all the evil you've done.
1: Well, they're doing
0: it. And they don't want to hear that.
1: They're starting to do it. I mean, you know, those Minnesota poor congressmen.
0: I mean, you saw that guy that burned the warehouse down, right?
1: Yeah, yeah.
0: You know, right out there in your neighborhood, you know?
1: Yeah, in Ontario.
0: You know, you know, they said, oh, well, you know, he was making good money, $27 an hour. But you're looking at a facility that brought in $1 million a quarter.
1: Yeah,
0: in profits, and yet you're working in there like a Hebrew slave.
1: Yes,
0: and you don't get a bonus. You don't get anything, an action thing, or you've done all this overtime, and you just barely get what you get. You don't get the share of profits at all.
1: Yeah,
0: I mean that's not what real capitalism was.
1: No,
0: what, people think that's capitalism. That's vampire capitalism. It used to be when the company did good, so then did you.
1: Right, they give you shares. They would get, some companies would give the employees shares, you know, in the company.
0: I worked at a junkyard as a young person, and when the junkyard did well, the guy would come out there, the owner of the place would come out there and give you the handshake with $100 and say, hey, thank you for your hard work this month. It's paid off for all of us. Thank you. You know, they don't do that anymore.
1: No, they don't.
0: In the 80s, you would get a credit card from your company. Hey, here's an expense account. Hey, here's a company car. They've forgotten. Oh, they haven't forgot about it. They just figured out it's cheap enough to not do that. Because it used to be you did really good in the company. They gave you a company car. They would ask you, oh, you want to buy the Chrysler or you get the Chrysler? I mean, that wasn't that long ago.
1: No, it wasn't.
0: When the companies used to do good, so the employees used to do shit also.
1: Yeah, yeah.
0: They've done away with that.
1: I know, it's crazy, man. No, it's wild. I'm telling you straight out, the federal government does not care about us. State, local, they don't care about us, these politicians. The only thing they care about is getting reelected and putting kickbacks in their pocket. And until we can find a way to stop that, it's going to continue on. It's crazy. All right, let's move on. You got this story that you sent me. A guy climbs a spear in Vegas. What the hell's that all about?
0: Yeah, man, there's this thing called the sphere. It's a big old LED globe.
1: Right,
0: for people
1: the globe.
0: That don't know.
1: Yeah, it looks really cool. Have you been in there?
0: Not yet. Not when I'm not working, but
1: yeah.
0: I'm supposed to go there soon for a concert. I got
1: cool.
0: Free tickets, too.
1: I want to find out about what it's like inside there. But anyways, it's a big
0: great
1: globe.
0: Venue. It's it's huge. It's got this big old LED, but it's hella expensive. You know, when you go to park your car there, it's $100 to park your car in the lot.
1: It's like me going to a Charger game. It's crazy. I get it.
0: Oh, is it that bad?
1: Oh, yeah, 75 bucks. Yeah, $75 to park at the Forum. We found parking like about a mile away for $50. Yeah, it's that bad. Yeah. Serious. So
0: I guess you got to drop in by helicopter in the future.
1: Everywhere. All right. So anyways,
0: I guess Kobe had it right.
1: Yeah.
0: The sphere is cool. You know, it's a great big thing. Everybody sees it first thing in the morning. You know, when I'm working the morning overnights and stuff like that, you can see it. They do a little face like it's waking up and all this stuff. Well, some nut job has climbed all these skyscrapers in the past, decided he was going to climb on it. And nobody noticed it until he'd been up there for a little while climbing. Remember, these LEDs are hella expensive. But he was careful enough to put his feet between the different panels and whatever. But they would say, oh, he's damaging the panels. They made it so dramatic here on the news here. You thought they should have shot him off the damn thing. And they were talking about all the damage he's doing, hundreds of thousands of dollars. Look, the thing's not working. And you find out later, they shut the thing down because they didn't want to blind him with the LEDs on that thing.
1: Oh, Jesus.
0: So
1: they arrest him? I'm sure they arrest him.
0: Oh, yeah, eventually. You know, all those climbers need to get arrested.
1: Yeah.
0: But he went up the thing, and they made it on TV, and people talking about how desperate this was for the city. And you were thinking, oh, my gosh, I'm in mortal danger because this guy's climbing the sphere. No, you're not. And the whole thing, the guy came down, they clapped, they put him on YouTube and all that crap.
1: Of course.
0: They took him to jail.
1: Yeah, took him to jail. Well, he'll get, you know, I mean.
0: And then they find out he didn't damage anything while he was up there.
1: Yeah.
0: You know, he was careful. Because as he said, if I had stepped on one of these LEDs, I would have slipped.
1: Right.
0: So there was no way he was going to step on them. He was stepping between them on the mounting brackets.
1: So just out of the blue,
0: the solar panels on the roof.
1: Out of the blue, he just decided to climb this thing. There wasn't any, like, big
0: to-do
1: or anything.
0: Yeah, why not? He wanted to get some more publicity.
1: Right.
0: You know, and that's what he did. He's one of these nut jobs that like to climb stuff and risk their life and limb for no money and no reason.
1: Yeah.
0: Definitely not a black dude.
1: What a dummy. Yeah. Black dudes don't do that. Only white guys. Why do white guys act cool all the time, Jigga? I don't know.
0: Because they can.
1: Because they can.
0: You know, black people risk their lives in other ways. They go to rob somebody with no money in their wallet and then get shot in the back.
1: Yeah, he would have got shot. Black guy would have got shot off the spear. White guy, they take
0: Oh, yeah,
1: out.
0: For sure. Oh, yeah, with all the rhetoric they're seeing on the news, man, they're talking about all the damage he's doing, and this is a Vegas icon that people come out here to see. It's probably going to be shut down for weeks. And they should stop the news people from doing that. You know, when they're in those, when you hear those high speed chases, oh, he's going this way. There's a school 5 miles from that direction. I wonder what he's going to. He doesn't care nothing about no school, man. He's trying to get away from the police.
1: Exactly.
0: You know, no guy in the police chase says, oh, I hope I get to a school so I can get out and endanger them too.
1: Yeah.
0: Let me drive through the middle of a schoolyard. Nobody's saying that. But they make it, all that rhetoric they get on there, they just hype it up. Oh, I hope he doesn't go down here. There's going to be all these people. Oh, look, there's people in the street and nobody near it.
1: Please, everything's
0: hyped
1: up. They
0: just stop them from doing that too.
1: Yeah, everything's hyped up, man. Everything's always hyped up. One last thing before we go. We got a couple more minutes. You know, Artemis went to Circle the Moon. We've interviewed, and I've been playing him on the show. We interviewed Buzz Aldrin a few times at Night of 100 Stars. What do you think about this whole thing? Do you think it's a good thing that we're going to try to land on the moon? The one thing I don't understand is, like, we have all this technology. We have AI. We have all this technology, way more than we had, you know, 50, 60 years ago. And why is it so friggin' hard? Why could we do it in 1969, land on the moon and have people walk on the moon? And in 2026, we're still trying to figure it out. I can't correlate those two things together. Can you?
0: I can't, because there's so many fraudulent things that happened during that Artemis thing. There's too many things to comment on.
1: Oh, really?
0: You know, two of the people that were in the Artemis turned out to be actors. One was from Fury Road, and one was from, how do you become an actor? You know, and then become an astronaut. Aren't you supposed to, like, train for being an astronaut for, like, 10, 15 years?
1: Yeah.
0: You know, and all this stuff is supposed to be so, so life-changing and demanding and all this crap.
1: So you think it's all BS?
0: Two people on the central casting and put them onto the thing. And then you got all the other stuff that went on that was bogus. You know, he had the little thing floating in front of the people, and it was turning. It was a green thing.
1: Yeah.
0: And you could see the reflection off the green screen in the image.
1: So if you're in space, you think it was fake?
0: Where's the green screen coming from?
1: You think it was all
0: BS? Here's the last question.
1: Go ahead.
0: Yeah, man.
1: Go ahead.
0: And then if there's only four people in that tiny capsule, where was the fifth person, or who was the fifth person that was holding the camera and moving it and changing it towards each person?
1: That's true.
0: Where was that person at?
1: I think it was a robotic camera, Jigga, but I don't know. Who knows?
0: It'd be some really good robotics to be way out there, and you know, and then all of a sudden it's supposed to be a lag and delay, but it's right there when the person just wanted to chime in. It snapped to the one side. I don't think we're there yet.
1: All right, man. Well, listen, it's great talking to you, man, and I missed you. I'm sure all your fans out there are thrilled to have you back on the Control Chaos Radio Show. Please don't be a stranger now that your hours have changed. I'd love to have you on the show at least once a week or once every couple of weeks.
0: Man.
1: And anyways, if somebody wants to get your wit and wisdoms, where do they go?
0: They can still go to JiggaJones.com.
1: And you still have Indy 100, correct? Indy 100.
0: Yeah, man, there's music on there.
1: Right on. Well, listen, thank you so much for calling in. God bless you. Say hello to Deirdre for me. And I'll talk to you soon, man. It's great hearing from you. And thank you for everything. Thank you for all your help and all the stuff you've done over the course of the years on the Control Chaos Radio Show.
0: Rock and roll, brother. I look forward to seeing you again.
1: All right, buddy. Take care. All right. God bless. All right. That's the Guru of the Ghetto, Jigga Jones. Yes, I'm out of here. You guys have a great rest of your day, God willing. I'll be back mañana with some more chaos for you right here at 8 a.m. on KCAA, and I'll be doing a show today and tomorrow. And then Wednesday, and then, well, I've done a show today, tomorrow and Wednesday, and then Thursday and Friday, I'll probably take off because it's my birthday, and I really don't want to work. I just want to play golf and chill out. So until tomorrow, God willing, I'll see you.
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17: NBC News Radio, I'm Lisa Carton. Rounds of severe storms are set to bear down on millions across the Midwest and Great Lakes this week. Starting Monday, a level 2 out of 5 severe storm threat is covering major cities like Detroit, Chicago, Cleveland, and Pittsburgh. Damaging winds are expected to be the primary hazard. Widespread rain totals of up to 3 inches could also be seen across the region as the week moves forward. Localized pockets of 3 to 5 inches of rain are possible. U.S. efforts to end the war with Iran are getting some major pushback this weekend. Here's Sarah Lee Kessler.
18: Netanyahu said Sunday he won't withdraw Israel's troops from Gaza until Hamas completely disarms. Meantime, Palestinian militants have conditionally agreed to the 15-point peace plan, but claim that Israel is continuing to sabotage efforts to stop the war.
17: Meanwhile, Iran has issued a list of demands they say must be met before the Strait of Hormuz is opened. The head of Iran's Supreme National Security Council issued a statement Saturday calling for the U.S. to lift its blockade of the country and withdraw the American military from the region. Wildfires are burning millions of acres across the West. In Oregon, the National Guard has been deployed to help fight the Grasshopper Fire, which has now grown to 54,000 acres near Mount Hood. In southern Oregon, one man has died battling the Wright Spring Fire in Klamath County. Over 2 million acres have burned across Oregon so far this summer. And in Southern California, fire crews have been battling to keep a wildfire from destroying homes near Burbank and north of the border. Thousands have been ordered to evacuate in British Columbia, where a fast-moving wildfire there has doubled in size just overnight. Go and get your ticket because the Powerball jackpot is now worth over $900 million. Nobody matched all 6 numbers in last night's drawing, so you got a chance. 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
4: 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Why so many places? I want to maximize my splatter zone for more hope and happiness because I'm on a happy 88 mission. 88 million happy people in the next 8 years, and I'm well on the way. Actually, I'm on the show itself is

bad people do to bad people or good people, and what government somewhere is corrupt or doing something. So there you have it. There's the news. That's all you'll get, because for 743, I gotta fix that, 743 consecutive weeks now. Forgot to fix that last week. 743 consecutive weeks. I have been here. Let's see if that worked. I have been here yammering about things that help you up-level your percent happiness. I want you to be 88% happy. Why not 100% happy? Because if you're 100%, you're dead. I don't want dead people watching or listening. I want you alive and well. And I don't want you to have a case of the four E's. C's. It's Monday. Let's put the moose on the table, which is my Canadian expression of talk about the elephants in the room. Every time you click on news or listen to news or watch news, you will come away with a case of the four A's. Angry, afraid, anxious, and aggravated. Just test me out on that. Go ahead, do it. Let me know if you get something different. I know you get something different at the end of the news hour when there's that little good feeling story or somebody doing something nice. You're going to get that here all the time. It's like I stretched that last piece into an entire show. But I'm so glad you're here, and I start every weekday morning. I start with a gratitude exercise. It's called breakfast, taking a bite of my gratitude sandwich, top of the bun, things that are outside. Look around you. What are you grateful for? Bottom of the bun, which is tonight before you go to bed. You're going to turn inwards and look with gratitude about things that you like about yourself. That is not an easy thing to do if you're a perfectionist, or you were brought up by perfectionistic parents, or if you had any kind of role model or what do they call them? Figures, not father figure, I'm talking parental figure, who said, don't toot your own horn. You're not all that. Who the fork do you think you are? And as a result of that, we have generations of people who are looking for love in the wrong places. And they're walking around with their antenna. Gen Zs, I'm talking to you, looking for how many likes, literally. Who likes me, literally, on social media. And I don't want you to do that. I want you to like yourself, because that, my dear, is the hallmark, foundation, grid work. To have a happy life is self-care, self-love, self-esteem, self-worthiness, and no one outside can give you that. You know, how many times have you been complimented? 100? How many of those compliments do you actually believe? How many of the, out of 99 compliments, you get one insult? Where does your mind focus? Yeah, I know. I've been there. So that's what we do. In the mornings, we have breakfast. So I'm going to start. I'm grateful that I have pictures all over my walls that show me that the work that I've done thus far in life is Ralph Waldo Emerson's. Can you tell this Monday? Ralph Waldo Emerson's definition of success. To know that one life has breathed easier because you have lived. And so I've been acknowledged for that by great organizations, government, private, and lots of awards. And for that, I think I have 17 awards, including a beautiful Lifetime Achievement Award. I'll have to get him back on the show, Dr. John Carter. He's a special person, and he awarded me with a Lifetime Achievement Award from OSD. And even though those usually are given to people when they're in their sunset years, I hope I'm not. My body's definitely talking to me like it's in its sunset years. But anyways, I am truly grateful for all of the external acknowledgments. But most of all, I'm going to go to the bottom of the bun, which is, what do I like about myself? What I like is I love to get compliments.

But they're just icing on the cake. They don't make up who I am. Same with criticism. Criticism and compliments are the icing on the cake. But I bake my own cake. I know who I am, whose I am. I know what I'm good at. I know what I'm not good at. I know that I, if I died today, I would not have any regrets, because that's how I live my life. No regrets for the past, and don't die wondering for the future. So for that, I am grateful that I can say that about myself. So hopefully you've played along with me, with your whoever you're driving to work with, or whoever you are sitting with, or yourself. Please do. This is a good life habit. It's a hashtag discipline, as my big brother Michael Bernard Beckwith coined. It's a way to start your day in the most positive way. Thanks for joining me for breakfast. I'm being one with my coffee. That first cup and that first sip. Well, actually, this is the eighth sip. Still good. And now for the topic of the day. Conspiracy theories. Dun, dun, dun, dun. This is an interesting topic. It's not usually, I don't know. I think maybe it is very much a part of mental health, or a lack thereof. But someone remembered me from one of my very first media things. I was on, wasn't the very first, but I get called to do specials, and I guess they call them expert commentary in the news and on specials. And this special was called Hunting the Lost Symbol. Those of you who are big Dan Brown fans, I can't put it on the show because of copyright, but go to my social. It's there. Or go to YouTube and you can watch the whole thing. It's free. And I get to comment on a thing called conspiracy theory. So someone asked me about that and I thought, you know what? That's what we're going to talk about for Mental Health Mondays, is how do you deal with something that is in our everyday life that could be bringing your happiness factor down? And so that's why we're talking about that today. And I'm so glad that you're here. And conspiracy theory. Do you have a conspiracy theory? I thought I would also, I love doing research that I never have time for. So I also use this show as a time to not find out what's going on, but on a particular topic. I know the ones that make the headlines, and I do eventually hear about them because I'm human and I'm alive and they're everywhere. I just don't want to have them on my show talking about negative things and negative people and all of that. But I will do some research right now and put in what are the, because there are so many. I'm going to go to the top 10, do a David Letterman, top 10 conspiracies. Let's start in the U.S., in the U.S. today. Let's see what that is. Now I'm going to bring that up to you to keep me honest that I'm not making this shiitake up. But this is what my actually intelligent artificial intelligence is telling me. All right, here we go. Polling, public polling data and media tracking from sources like YouGov and Life Sciences. Okay, so most prominent and widely discussed conspiracy theories in the U.S. All right, top 10, here we go. The 2020 election rigging, stolen election, the belief that voting machines or widespread fraud systematically altered the outcome of the 2020 presidential election. Number two, I should do that music behind the top 10. QAnon, a sprawling belief system claiming a secret cabal of Satan-worshipping, child-trafficking pedophiles
run a global ring and plots against political figures. JFK assassination cover-up. The enduring conviction that Lee Harvey Oswald did not act alone and that federal agencies hid the full truth of the 1963 murder. The deep state secret world government. The idea that an unelected network of government officials. Are you seeing this? Let me just check. Oh, good. Here we go. I don't know if it's big enough for you to see, but we'll keep going. Let's see, where was it? Here we are. Let's see if that helps. There we go. The deep state secret world government. The idea that an unelected network of government officials and corporate elites secretly controls and directs public policy. I've heard that one. The head of Amazon, I think. The guy I don't like to talk about, behind X. my own honorable moniker, Oprah. By the way, I was actually introduced to her as the Asian Oprah, so I didn't make it up. But what an honorable moniker. Because, you know, especially on Mondays, I can mention on Mental Health Matters Mondays that... Mental health matters. Mental health was not really talked about. And I believe it's my memory on history that Oprah brought that the ability to openly talk about that to the mainstream media at the time. It was TV and afternoon TV. And right after the soap operas, there was the talk shows. And she took away all the people who were tired of watching the craziness behind Jerry Springer, and, you know, had a show that addressed things like meditation and all of that stuff, like what's behind the craziness of fighting in marriages. So I'm going to give her a little love. I don't think I've ever given my honorable moniker a little love. So I'm going to give her Oprah. Gets the Dr. Marissa Beneficial Presence on the Planet Award today. All right. And back to the top 10 conspiracy theories in the U.S. today. You're tuned in to Take My Advice. I'm Not Using It. Get Balanced with Dr. Marissa, the morning show here on KCAA, the station that leaves no listener behind. Home to the Asian Oprah, number one talk in the IE. Thank you very much. AM 1050, FM 106.5, streaming everywhere. iHeartRadio, Spotify, and of course my YouTube TV channel, which if you free subscribe, give me the finger, this one, not the other one. You'll get an alert every weekday morning when I'm on. And we're in Monday, Mental Health Matters Mondays, and we're talking about conspiracy theory. Because I was asked to talk about conspiracy theory on TV on a special called The Hunting the Lost Symbol. All right. So where we are, deep state, secret world government, 9/11 is an inside job. The claim that U.S. governments intentionally permitted or actively assisted in the September 11th terrorist attacks. I'm trying not to comment, by the way, on purpose, either. Are you nuts? Or yeah, that's true. So COVID-19 and vaccine misinformation. Claims ranging from the virus being engineered as a bioweapon to vaccines containing microchips or population-altering tracking devices. Mass shootings as false flags. The harmful theory that high-profile tragedies or school shootings were staged by actors to promote stricter gun law. Gun control laws. Okay, I'm going to have a difficult time not reacting to that one, especially since I got to interview Sandy Hook, the founder of something that is bipartisan to work with education and to lowering the or
yeah, lowering the incidence of the horrible school shootings. Like, come on, that one is okay. So much for not responding. Epstein didn't kill himself. A widespread public skepticism surrounding Jeffrey Epstein's death, believing he was murdered to protect powerful co-conspirators. Okay. Epstein didn't kill himself. Oh, I did that one. Chemtrails, the long-standing belief that the condensation trails left behind by high-altitude aircraft are actually toxic chemicals or population suppression agents deliberately sprayed by authorities. Okay. Now, I haven't heard that one. The great replacement slash secret demographic plots, the ideological theory claiming intentional manipulation of national demographics by hidden elites to diminish specific populations. I haven't heard that one either. Is that it? Okay, there's your top 10. I'm not going to clap for them to give you an idea of what I think about conspiracy theories. And I'm not here to argue the conspiracy theories at all. But I am talking about how conspiracy theories can affect our happiness. And that's always the first half of the show. We're keeping it real. Whichever one of these, you know, if you nodded that you believe them, if you nodded that this is what you believe, or you shook your head at some of them and rolled your eyeballs and said, are you kidding me? Which I have to admit, let's see, I'm not going to tell you which ones, but let's see, one, oh, basically, let's see, is there any here that I didn't roll my eyeballs on? Nope. I'm interested to seeing this one, the Great Replacement Conspiracy. I've never heard of it. Typically holds the view that political elites are purposefully seeking to increase the number of racial and religious minorities in an attempt to displace the Christian white population. Interesting. In three Republicans agree that with the Great Replacement theory. Okay. Oh, I get it. It is as a result of, so they give themselves reason to disallow certain populations in. Got it. All right. Okay. That's it for that one for now. That is the top 10. We're going to come back from break, and if we have time, we'll look at the top 10 for the world. But I think we got enough to deal with right now on all of those conspiracy theories. How is conspiracy theory affecting you personally? Okay, so I'll put the moose on the table. This is my Canadian version, putting the elephant on the room. I think I mentioned to that before, or I'll do a moose drop. So I know it affects my happiness. And I think of a particular person who I lost her friendship, and I'm so sad about it, because I judged her for her political leanings. Now, this is while when I was not quite as smarter as I hope I am now, inclusive as I am now. And it came up, I think, if my memory is correct, when she was talking about one of those conspiracy theories and she believed it. And I went, how could someone as smart and beautiful and wonderful as you believe that kind of bullshit talkie? Like, are you kidding me? And as a result, we've been estranged ever since. I have tried to make amends, but, you know, she has a lot of people in her life, and I'm sure she's moved on. I'm sure she's even forgot it. But for me,
it's a great real example of how conspiracy theory and your view, not the specific conspiracy theory, but how you can judge people on their belief system and ruin a beautiful relationship. So I don't know how many of you are out there who hate people who believe differently than you. And I understand some of the BS, the belief systems are, you know, how can I, and I hold one of them, like I don't judge people for the belief systems they have about the president, about my not political leanings. And I have learned in the last 3 years to understand, I'm going into solution already. I didn't want to do this until after the break, but here's a peek of what's to come. I'm only looking at one very tiny aspect of a person and judging their entire existence on that. And I lost a great friendship. So that's one of the consequences in the reality, and it makes me unhappy. That definitely, you know, my heart still hurts when I think of her, because I would love to be able to have the relationship that I had with her. Her son's a big actor. And I mean, not that that makes a difference, but she herself is just amazing. So the consequence, when you hold so tightly to your conspiracy theory and or hold tight to the other end of the non-conspiracy and the judgment that you bring, that which is what I did. You've got to be crazy to believe that. Are you kidding me? And when we come back, I'm going to explain to you sort of the psychological end. I'm a corporate psychologist or organization psychology PhD. And we do study this stuff, how people can believe things that are just nuts in your mind, right? Because they're saying the same thing to you. You're nuts if you don't believe this. And the result is broken relationships, a lot of, shouting, and then worse, your lens that gets created in looking at that person is very difficult to take off the longer you have it on. And so then become those blanket statements of all Republicans, all Democrats, all whatever it is, comes out and bites you in the relationship butt, because it's very difficult to be inclusive, which we all are in the core of who we are, loving at the core of who we are, caring at the core of who we are, when we lead with our biases, when we lead with that, the conspiracy theory. Because honestly, folks, if you said how ridiculous those 10 top 10 conspiracy theories were, like I did pretty much, that's also you're carrying your own, I wouldn't say a conspiracy theory, but you are carrying some kind of theory, right? You are carrying maybe the mainstream theory, but it's still a theory, and you're operating within those bounds. And we think that that is the truth. What is the truth? The truth is just a thought that you keep thinking. And this is from my incredible, wonderful teachings of Abraham Hicks' Law of Attraction. And a belief is a thought you just keep thinking. And we're so, we want to know. I said this in the Hunting the Lost Symbol, you know, conspiracy theories as old as apple pie for America. People have been operating on conspiracy theories forever and ever and ever. And so it's nothing new. The people who do hold conspiracy theories are never going to say, or rarely going to say,
this is a conspiracy theory. They see it as the truth. This is the truth of what happened. And those who think that those who hold those beliefs are crazy nuts and, you know, need to be ostracized and need to be separated from, that's the moose on the table. You know, that's the cost of conspiracy theories. And definitely when you have an estranged relationship or you have judgment for someone, that does not make for a good relationship or happiness 88% of the time. Now, if the people that you think are nuts and you are getting into arguments, this is another way to affect your happiness. You're getting into literal arguments, high heated arguments, using big caps on your posts, a lot of exclamation marks or bold, and you're yelling literally on your social media over either the truth of a conspiracy theory or how idiotic that conspiracy theory is, you are not a happy person. You aren't, because that stuff is not isolated. It spills over. You are strengthening your critical judging, shaming muscle and blaming muscle. And I definitely do not want to advocate or support, because that will take your happiness right out the door. And you will have a narrower and narrower existence, because you'll only hang around people who believe like you do. Then groupthink comes into play. Groupthink is, you cannot let in data that does not support what you think. And it's very real, and it's been studied. My mentor's wife, who taught at UCLA, is responsible for getting me into UCLA to teach for 6 years in the Anderson School, Dr. Connie Gersick. She did research in all of this stuff, group dynamics, group processes, and Storm and Norman, that's from her. And I'm pretty sure that's from her. Well, I'm giving you credit anyways. So she, you know, it, all this group think, group dynamics is real. When you surround yourself with people who believe exactly like you do, your ability to see alternative and refuting evidence is zero. You can't even allow it. And folks, then the world gets really small. And then we have things like Capitol Hill. That's how those groups get formed. Groups that are formed because of the BS belief systems, because of the conspiracy theories, they do damage. So there's the other way in which conspiracy theories can hurt us personally, professionally, community-wise, inclusion-wise, world-wise, nationalism-wise. So very, very important thing to look at. And that's why we're doing it today. And we'll come back with solution. That's what we do every second half of the show. How do we look at conspiracy theory in a way that does not take away our ability to be happy 88% of the time? That's when we come back after break for news, weather, traffic, and a word from our sponsor. Please don't go away. We'll be right back with more Take My Advice. I'm Not Using It. Get Balanced with Dr. Marissa, The Morning Show. We'll be back in two. Peace in, peace out.

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1: Many of us say, I am my own worst critic. Nobody's harder on me than I am. And my response to that is, stop it! Why are you doing that to yourself? You have to be your biggest fan, because if you can't at the end of the day say, I did a good job, who is? We don't have to constantly be angry at the things that are wrong. Why don't we choose to be happy about things that are right? We have the choice. That's our muscle. And life is so amazing if we can see it.

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1: And we're back. You're tuned in to Take My Advice. I'm not using it. Get Bounced with Dr. Marisa, the morning show here on KCAA, NBC News Radio, number one talk in the IE, home to the Asian Oprah, the station that leaves no listener behind. And I'm Dr. Marisa, your host with the most. And this show has been going on for 743 consecutive weeks. This is like craziness, man. I cannot believe that. I forgot to put the story up. I can't believe it's been 743 consecutive weeks, 1,728 podcast shows. That's over 14 years, and I'm 5 million impressions. So I am so grateful to still be here, to still be splattering hope and happiness, and I'm glad you're here too. And it is Monday, which means it's time for Mental Health Mondays, and the specific topic today is conspiracy theories, because as I demonstrated at the first half of the show, they do affect our happiness. They do, they ruin relationships, and it is, it's sad. The level of BS belief systems is so strong. People are not talking to relatives, friends. They are making, you know, remember that making friends and influencing people? It's the opposite of that. That's what conspiracy theories do. They are the opposite of making friends and influencing people. They are not making friends. And the influence is either isolating you because you're being judged, or you're judging someone else. And that's the isolation. So which is it? Are you? Let's take a good, honest look right now. Take a deep breath through your nose. And releasing, soft shoulders, soft elbows, soft knees. Another deep breath in. And releasing all the stories and the drama. Activating the body and then the mind. And the last deep breath in. Connecting with me through chi, eternal energy, the gift of life. That energy force. And I'm connecting with you with chi. No beginning, no end. Let's open our eyes. If you close them, come back to the room. So be honest with yourself. How have conspiracy theories, first of all, what are you carrying? Because if you roll dry balls, my conspiracy theory is that people who believe in conspiracy theories are weak, they're crazy, they must not have one smart genetic IQ point at all. That's a theory that I'm holding, which isn't working for me because now I'm judging the judgers. So conspiracy theories, I will say, for the most part, I don't want to say always, but 98% of the time, let's do that, are harmful. Okay. The only people they help are the people that are doing them and are banding together and you have a common cause. Okay. Which in and of itself is not a bad thing. That's, you know, we're all different and we have things that are different. And of course, you know, when I used to do diversity consulting, I mean, I still do, but, one of the messages as I wanted to communicate is that if someone does something different than you or believes something different than you, instead of judging it, can we just be curious about it instead of judging it or, you know, avoiding it or, you know, going right in front of the microwave. If you smell something you don't like, they need rules, ban whatever that is in there. That's revulsion. That's a difference. That's horrible. So even conspiracy theorists, they believe what they believe because they believe it. And so as much as I can go, okay, that's interesting. I don't really see it that way. And I'm not going to try to convince you otherwise, because I don't think it's my right to, everybody doesn't have a right to my opinion. I hope conspiracy theorists are also listening, because that's also true for you. to try to convince something of something that is not what you believe. I know that our American, liberty rights say that it's my right, freedom of speech. I can say whatever I want, and you know, I can tell you whatever I think is on my mind, and that's my God-given right. The right is an American, and you can't do anything about it. It's like, nope. Moose drop, bullshitaki. You may say what you want, but you have to take responsibility for what you said. You don't have a free, it isn't free speech without consequences. Okay. If you didn't know that, I'm glad you listened to that right now. Because frankly, my dear, what's one thing that expression, you want your cake and eat it too? You can't just spew stuff and then not take responsibility for it. Everybody has to take responsibility for what you say. And if you're spewing things that are blaming and shaming, shame on you. I'll say it. And that's the thing that conspiracy theories have in common 100% of the time. They judge, they promote BS belief systems that are damaging, they're harmful, and they are disrespectful. I'll use that one, the one that all high shooter profiling, when the schools are they're done on purpose, or they're made up to get you all riled up to against or for the gun control. I mean, that's, I take that one personally, and all that makes me do is, I'm not going to post it, but it makes me remember I'm going to have her back. That guest that I had, who the Sandy Hook shootings, I know there's several people. I think it's the Sandy Hook. Yes. Sandy Hook Promise. And I'm not going to talk about the shooting. I'm going to talk about solution. This is the Sandy Hook Promise, protecting children from gun violence. It started with all of the horrific tragedy, broke our hearts open. And now this is a beautiful result of action to transform all of the damage that was done to help, the Students Against Violence Everywhere, Save Promise Club. I mean, that's great. I'm so grateful that I got to interview her, and she lost her son, and to have someone say that didn't really happen is incredible. So I have great memory. Nicole Hockley is her name. I have great memory. My recall sucks. And she was beautiful, and really, really loved what she did. And I forgot to show you where I am looking at, so that you can actually go there and help support them, either as a volunteer or with money, money energy. Yeah. So great. So I'm telling you that if you want conspiracy theory to not bring down your level of happiness, that's what I want you to do. And if you want your own conspiracy theory, that's what I'm going to close out the show with. And this is also a good time. I totally forgot to give you, today is Mental Health Matters Mondays, and that means I give you a free audiobook copy of this thing, 8 Ways to Happiness from Wherever You Are. I've had some great endorsers of the book, Layla Ali. I know strength, the kind of strength that takes to fight all the angles of adversity we face in life. As my dad gracefully a mom and Ali. Role modeled for me, Dr. Marissa has captured the essence of using inner strength and universal fortitude to process the necessary and unavoidable pain in life. You can discover the undefeated champion within you by using this book to guide yours to your stronger self. I love you. Layla, thank you for that beautiful endorsement. Neil Donald Walsh also did a back cover. So you get that by the foreword was done by my big brother, Dr. Michael Beckwith, who is a friend of Oprah's. You can see all of this. I hope you can see it. Let's check that. I'm going to put myself. There we go. So go to my website and actually first, yeah, go to my website. And when you get to the email part, let's see if I can do this now, go to the bottom or there's a pop-up too. And you hit that subscribe or you put in here, contact, excuse me, name and put Asian Oprah giveaway in the subject. Mental Health Matters Mondays. If you do it today, I'll know that's what why you're contacting me. And you will get a free audiobook copy of this baby. So that is what you get today because it is Mental Health Matters Mondays. And I love doing Asian Oprah giveaway tickets. So yeah, so go to my website and do that now. Coming back to conspiracy theory, I'm going to offer you a conspiracy theory that I do want you to believe. So it's like, but Dr. Mercy, you just said, don't believe. I mean, conspiracy theories are 98% dangerous, negative, and all of that. That is true. But here's the 2%. If you can adopt a conspiracy theory, here it is. And this is the one I live by. That everything is working out for my divine and best good. I believe that no matter how many blood clots, no matter how many surgeries, no matter how much inflammation, no matter what my health is doing right now, no matter. Now, I did cry for 30 days when the blood clots grounded me from all future plane rides. There's no ever flying for me without risk. I wasn't happy. I cried for like a month. And then I'm back owning my conspiracy theory, which is everything's working out for my good. It's my conspiracy theory that there is something out there, right? I'm not an atheist. I'm not an agnostic. I'm not religious. I'm allergic to religion. I don't like the. I just don't like the dogma, and I don't like that they don't practice. A lot of them don't practice what they teach. I'm not perfect either, but 88% of the time is what I would say spiritual. That's what I claim. And the conspiracy, if you're spiritual and you believe like I do, and nobody has to believe like I do, I'm not trying to convince you, but if what you're believing is not working, my guess is that if you don't have a source or a higher power or a God, or whatever that is outside of you, then you're living in chaos. You believe chaos. You're governed by chaos, and life has no meaning, and life sucks. And I don't believe that. I believe bad things happen to everybody. It's not bad things happen to good people. Bad things happen to everybody, and they're not bad. They're just things that help us chisel into the beautiful, one-of-a-kind sculptures that we are. That's why we have pain in life. That suffering is optional. And so my conspiracy theory is that I'm not being punished when bad things happen. I did nothing wrong. I didn't drink something wrong or do something wrong to get some of the Hashimoto's or whatever it is that I've got. Well, I do have that and there's something else now, but we're working towards it. And a year knows what a day doesn't. So even though it feels sometimes like I'm being punished, I know that this is it's going to make sense at some point, but it isn't right now. But I have the faith that I live in a friendly universe. There's another conspiracy theory. I live in a friendly universe. I live where there is so much good, so much love, so much caring, so many things that work well than there are that are not well. And the only reason why you would believe otherwise is because you watch the news. Because all the news does is bring all those things that are not working to your attention. And so I'm not surprised that you are a worrywart or pessimist or glass half empty or not happy, not even 22% of the time. If you have a theory, a conspiracy theory, that life is random and that there is no energy that creates the worlds, then it's going to be a lonely place. It's going to be an isolated place. You're going to have to find people who believe exactly like you if you want to have some relationships. And or find some people who don't equate you with your relationship. So their solution too is as easy and as much as you want to roll your eyeballs as to all those conspiracy theories that are out there, don't waste your breath. To argue with someone who is 12 miles into the woods. I had a great guest who talked about, he was the head of the skinheads in Germany, I believe it was, the KKK or that other organization that I've conveniently forgotten. He was the head of that. And he said the reason why it's difficult to change people's minds who are knee deep into, it's not knee deep. They're like, they're dirt deep. How's that? They're 12 miles into the woods. And to bring, to go in, to stand at the edge of the woods and to scream in why you should change your belief system doesn't work. Can you walk into the woods where they are and listen to where they are? And if you listen to where they are, that begins the journey out of the woods. And I love the way he said that. And I love the way that he has, taken his own experiences. And I think I'll do that for throwback this week. His interview in particular, I think he came back a couple of times, but that is, if you are in a, if you are loving someone who's in a conspiracy theory, no debating, no arguing, no shouting, no shaming, no blaming. If you can love people where they are, right, and not see their belief system as who they are, I think that's the most important solution is, which is why, I have my beautiful Ricky Rebel as a co-host. I would have never invited him to be a co-host on the show knowing his political leanings or his past history with those leanings. But I know who he is. He's a beautiful, creative, wonderful, loving, lovable, and loved being that I am super friends with. I'm celebrating my birthday with him on Friday. Come to make sure you're streaming live with me. We're celebrating his LP Filling the Void release party or the pre-party. But I digress. There's a lot of things we disagree on if we talked about them, but we don't talk about them. And for those of you who say that's stupid or shallow, okay, you can have that opinion, but it works for us. And I'm suggesting and recommending for those of you who know what I'm talking about and are suffering from the lack of people that you, or suffering from the loss of people that you had in your lives, I would, my happy 88 challenge is that you put it aside. They are not their belief system. Don't talk about it. Just don't talk about it. There's so many other things you can talk about. Look at this show. We don't talk about the headlines. There's so many other things that we can talk about that are life enhancing. That's what we want. Life enhancing, joy enhancing, love enhancing, fun enhancing. That's who we are at the core of who we are. And that's what I want you to focus on. So that's my conspiracy theory, right? That the world is a friendly place. I'll end with, Einstein said the most important question that a human being has to answer is the universe friendly or not? If you say it's not, it's going to be a long, hard ride, right? Always holding your breath, waiting for someone to hurt you, steal from you, take away from you, waiting for that other shoe to drop. Not a great way to live. The alternative is, that's paranoia. The alternative is pronoia. And that's my final word is live in pronoia. What's pronoia? Everything's working out for my divine and best good. Everything that happens is because it's for the expansive, beautiful, fabulous life that we all have a birthright to, which is being happy 88% of the time. Hopefully, you picked up what I was throwing down. As my big brother, Michael Bernard Beckwith, is known to say. I hope that you enjoyed this episode. I certainly did, talking about conspiracy theories, and that you've picked up the pronoia instead of the paranoia. I love my life. Remember, it's all about balance, peace in, peace out. World peace through inner peace. Now go and have the best day ever. I'll see you tomorrow.

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1: Psst. 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Yeah, you. Do you know where you are? Well, you've done it now. You're listening to KCAA Loma Linda, your CNBC news station. So expect the unexpected.
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3: NBC News Radio, I'm Lisa Carton. Rounds of severe storms are set to bear down on millions across the Midwest and Great Lakes this week. Starting Monday, a level 2 out of 5 severe storm threat is covering major cities like Detroit, Chicago, Cleveland, and Pittsburgh. Damaging winds are expected to be the primary hazard. Widespread rain totals of up to 3 inches could also be seen across the region as the week moves forward. Localized pockets of 3 to 5 inches of rain are possible. U.S. efforts to end the war with Iran are getting some major pushback this weekend. Here's Sarah Lee Kessler.
4: Netanyahu said Sunday he won't withdraw Israel's troops from Gaza until Hamas completely disarms. Meantime, Palestinian militants have conditionally agreed to the 15-point peace plan, but claim that Israel is continuing to sabotage efforts to stop the war.
3: Meanwhile, Iran has issued a list of demands they say must be met before the Strait of Hormuz is opened. The head of Iran's Supreme National Security Council issued a statement Saturday calling for the U.S. to lift its blockade of the country and withdraw the American military from the region. Wildfires are burning millions of acres across the West. In Oregon, the National Guard has been deployed to help fight the Grasshopper Fire, which has now grown to 54,000 acres near Mount Hood. In southern Oregon, one man has died battling the Wright Spring Fire in Klamath County. Over 2 million acres have burned across Oregon so far this summer. And in Southern California, fire crews have been battling to keep a wildfire from destroying homes near Burbank and north of the border. Thousands have been ordered to evacuate in British Columbia, where a fast-moving wildfire there has doubled in size just overnight. Go and get your ticket because the Powerball jackpot is now worth over $900 million. Nobody matched all 6 numbers in last night's drawing, so you got a chance. 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
3: The family of Perez Hilton says the celebrity blogger is in serious condition at a Florida hospital and will require surgery. Hilton was rushed to a hospital last week after he live-streamed a TikTok video that appeared to show him covered in blood and cutting himself with a knife at his Miami home. On Saturday, his family released a statement on Hilton's website saying he experienced significant blood loss and sustained injuries that will require surgery in the coming days. It said his treatment and recovery will be a long process. A Florida man is facing attempted murder charges for allegedly shutting off the air supply of a teen diver, Michael Kastner reports.
6: Police in Miami say Michael Simpson initiated a confrontation July 29th over a lobster diving location he said was his spot. The Miami-Dade Sheriff's Office says Simpson shut off the air supply of a teen diver during the confrontation. The 18-year-old was diving using a floating air tank attached to a long hose called a Brownie Third Lung. The teen was pulled to safety by his partner on the boat, who told police the boy was gasping for air. Simpson is a former Florida Boating Safety Task Force member. I'm Michael Kastner.
3: The mother of the 12-year-old boy killed while riding his bike in the Bronx is calling for a new law for anyone convicted of killing a child in New York, Jacob Freitas' mother.
7: I want to be able to not only be at peace knowing that this man is going to go to jail for the rest of his life without parole, but also be rest assured that everyone else's child, the person who did it, faces the same exact thing.
3: Jacob's law would mandate a life sentence for anyone who kills a child in New York State. Jacob was killed by a stray bullet on July 25th outside of a bodega in Mount Eden. 45-year-old William Ferrer has been charged with second-degree murder in the case. Ferrer has pled not guilty. Lisa Carton, NBC News Radio.
1: Psst. Hey, you. Yeah, you. Do you know where you are? Well, you've done it now. You're listening to KCAA Loma Linda, your CNBC news station. So expect the unexpected.
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9: Without my father, John Vukovic, there would be no Tahibo Tea Club. My father was diagnosed with colon cancer that had spread to the pancreas in 1998 at the age of 66. He started receiving treatment at the Houston Medical Center, but because the size of the tumor on my father's pancreas was the size of a half a brick, I was told there wasn't anything they could do with my father and that I needed to put my father's affairs in order since he had about 2 months to live. So I started planning a funeral. I called friends and family and told them that if they wanted to see Dad, they only had a couple of months, and they might want to come and do so now. One of the families came and brought Tahibo Tea with them. They said Tahibo Tea helped heal their brother from cancer. I looked at them as if they were Martians. I mean, my dad was being treated at the Houston Medical Center, the biggest medical center in the world, bigger than Boston, four hospitals right beside each other, and 50 medical buildings besides those, and no one was saying anything other than plan a funeral, and these people were telling me that the tea was going to help my dad? Well, in any event, I was polite to them since they came to pay their respects, and after they left, I cooked up the tea, and to my dad's credit, he figured, what the heck? If he had 2 months to live, what's the difference? He's drinking water, he's drinking tea. He has to drink something anyway. So he started drinking the tea, and 2 months later, when they put him on a CAT scan machine, they thought the machine was broken because they couldn't find the tumor that used to be the size of a half a brick. The hospital said, since he already drank the contrast dye, they'd phoned the hospital next door, and he could walk over, and they'd take a picture so he doesn't have to come back and do it again once their machine is fixed the next week. So my father walked

0: RT will have the same benefits for you, your family and friends as it has for mine and so many others. Not a week goes by that someone doesn't call in with a truly miraculous recovery. Bone cancer, brain cancer, breast cancer, prostate cancer, leukemia, diabetes, you name it. And not a day goes by that someone doesn't call in with some sort of a success, whether it's just beating toenail fungus. Well, toenail fungus may not be imminently life-threatening, but if you have it, you don't like it. I'd like to tell you about another case about a man from Chicago. In 2009, he was diagnosed with brain cancer, specifically lymphoma of the brain. They immediately started chemo and radiation therapy treatments, but his cancer kept getting progressively worse. The chemo and radiation were not working for him. Not only that, they were making him sicker by the day because they're not easy treatments. By January 2010, he was literally on his deathbed. A friend of his who had heard about the tea called us and said, go ahead and send the tea to Chicago, even though it's probably too late for him. But the tea doesn't cost very much, so it's certainly worth a try. So we sent the tea, and we didn't hear from anyone until about 5 months later. This lady from Texas calls to order the tea. We asked her how she heard about the tea, and she says, my husband and I are originally from Chicago. About 5 months ago, we were visiting. Our good friend Nick was dying from brain cancer. He was in such bad shape, my husband and I thought he'd pass away that week. So we might as well stay in Chicago for the funeral. Nick got the tea about that time, and he started drinking it, and he started getting a little bit stronger. My husband and I went back to Texas figuring, okay, we'll come back in a couple of months when he does pass for the funeral. And now, 5 months later, Nick is visiting us. He looks better than my husband and I, and whatever it is that he's drinking, we want to drink too. I'd like to tell you that Nick at that time was 63 years old, and once he beat the cancer, he was feeling so good, he got bored staying at home. So he went back to work full-time, and he's been cancer-free for over 15 or 16 years. He finally retired at the age of 70 about 7 or 8 years ago, and every time he calls to reorder the tea, he always says, I'm calling to reorder the tea that's keeping me alive. A couple of years ago, we stopped getting phone calls from him. After a while, I decided to call him. Phone's disconnected. So I called his friend who originally bought the tea for him in 2010. His friend says, oh, yeah, yeah. Nick went back to Europe for an extended vacation, and then the pandemic hit. So since travel got restricted and he wasn't able to come back to the United States, he's originally from Croatia, Nick got himself a cottage on the Adriatic Sea with a little boat, and he's fishing and living in that cottage. After that, we did hear from Nick, and we're now still shipping to him in Croatia, so he must be doing good. Next time we ship to him, I'll have to write him a note to get WhatsApp so we can talk to him.
1: All of the cases on our radio program are actual cases from individuals such as my father, such as customers. And one of the reasons that we encourage you to phone us with your cases is it's the only way that we can help more people, because people with brain cancer want to hear about brain cancer. People with diabetes want to hear about diabetes. People with toenail fungus want to hear about toenail fungus. We have a customer here that has is visiting us today, and she came in a couple of weeks ago and bought the tea for a coworker of hers, who I believe had fourth stage prostate cancer. Can you tell us a little bit about your coworker's prostate cancer?
2: Yes, his doctor diagnosed him with the fourth stage of prostate cancer approximately 4 months ago, and they have him on chemotherapy. They're giving him two shots of chemotherapy twice a month, and his PSA test was off the charts, and he was looking for a remedy to help him to live, because the doctors did not give him a good diagnosis about this prostate cancer disease. So I gave him a tea. I bought the tea for him approximately a month ago and had him to try it, and because he was doing the chemotherapy.
1: Can you also tell us what symptoms that he had and the effect of chemotherapy?
2: The symptoms he had was he was really internally, he was feeling very, very sick, and he had a lot of pain internally in his body, in his abdominal region.

0: and he just felt very, very sick and nauseous, and so that's what prompted him to go to the doctor. And the chemotherapy that they started him on, which were the 2 shots a month, were making him very, very sick and nauseous. And so the tea, the Tahibo tea that I gave to him, and he started boiling and drinking. He was up to 3 cups a day that he was able to drink. He just had a appointment with his doctor this week, and he told the doctor that before his pain level was approximately at least 200. That was his level of pain that he was bearing in his body, and it was very painful for him and excruciating. And with the appointment this week, he told his doctor that his pain level is now between 5 and 6. So
1: Wow.
0: it has dramatically, dramatically decreased. So with the pain decreasing, that means his body is becoming more and more well.
1: Well, that is fantastic. And that's exactly what the tea does. The very first thing that the people notice that are taking the tea for cancer is that the tea gets rid of pain virtually immediately. And when I say virtually immediately, we're talking about anywhere between 1 and 10 days on average and 5 days. And we're talking about even people with really severe pain who are taking 10 or 20 narcotic pills daily. So we're looking forward to the results of your coworkers' appointment from his doctor that I'm sure he'll receive this coming week, because if the pain has been reduced, then the next steps in terms of cancer eradication are also going to be reduced. Now, a lot of times on our cases, we get calls from people that are diagnosed with different types of cancers. And oftentimes they are only given maybe 3 or 4 months to live. And they call us up and say, I realize we're all going to pass away at some point, but I just need some time to be able to put my kids through school because I have an 8-year-old and a 10-year-old. So if I can just get them through school 10 more years, then I'll be at peace. Now, we're in Los Angeles, and you work here in Los Angeles, and you told us about an interesting reason that your coworker really wants to live to be able to help the community.
0: Yes, he desires to live because he has been instrumental in the city of Los Angeles in assisting with helping to clean our community and rid it of undesirable behavior and activity from gang members. And he has been very instrumental in assisting other young youth in that community and having them to be steered in the right direction and giving them a mentor as himself to be able to encourage them to go to school and to further their education and make something beautiful out of their lives.
1: Well, I tell you, our prayers are with us. And if you have a moment and you'd like to say a prayer, I'd like to join you in for a prayer to help your coworker and all of the people that are fighting serious diseases.
0: Heavenly Father, in the name of Jesus, Lord God, we ask you right now to look on all of those that are sick and afflicted and diseased in their bodies. And we ask you, Lord, to utilize this tea, get the word out to the people that are sick and feeling hopeless, that they don't have any hope to live. We ask God that you will allow this tea to be purchased by them and to be utilized by them on a consistent basis, and allow that tea to initiate healing and restoration in their bodies. And we speak and decree that wholeness and wellness will be manifest in everybody. And we pray, Lord Jesus, that they will have a testimony to your honor and glory of healing and restoration in their bodies. And we thank you, Lord, for a great move of your Holy Spirit in this earth, God, to proclaim the gospel to these precious souls and to bring them into the saving knowledge of you, Lord Jesus, and save their bodies from metastasizing and from toxification. And we thank you, Lord, for cleaning out the body through this Tahibo tea. In Jesus' name, amen.
1: Well, thank you very much. We hope to have you visit with us again. And, God willing, the thief will do for your coworker the same as it's done for so many other people.

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4: 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It's kind of like cooking spaghetti. You take a pot of water, you bring it to a boil. Once the water's boiling, you toss in 1 tablespoon of tea for every 2 cups of boiling water. Cook it on high boil for 5 minutes, reduce the heat and simmer an additional 15 minutes. So your total cooking time is 20 minutes. Now, since our tea comes from the only tree in the world that fungus does not grow on, you can make a whole big batch, say 10 or 20 cups at one time. You can leave the tea in the pot on the stove. It'll stay good for 8 days without refrigeration. You can put the tea in the fridge. It'll stay good for 4 days without refrigeration. And you can put it in the fridge. It'll stay good for 8 days with refrigeration. And you can drink the tea hot, room temperature, cold, or iced. So all you do is you just make up a whole big batch of it and drink away. It has no caffeine, so you can literally drink it all day, all night. In my family, everybody drinks the tea all day, every day instead of water. I just drink water 3-4 times a week when I get tired of drinking the tea.
3: Aha, that's good. And so if a person, I want some for my friend who is the same thing. I think I've read your website and I think he's doing with Pan Can, you know. And I want to get him some. And That's how I originally heard about it, because unfortunately I just lost my stepmom to that same evil disease. They found it too late. And I'm sad. But he's younger, and I really want him to drink this tea as much as possible to help him. And so I want to find out, like, the things that you said, the best way to prepare it, how long does it keep? You already anticipated my second question, and how often do you drink it? Just replace water and drink that stuff all day long.
4: Especially if you're trying to get rid of something. Now, if somebody's a stewardess and they're floating around in an aluminum can breathing other people's germs and they're relatively healthy, they just need to drink the tea regularly, 2-3 glasses or more a day. However, anytime somebody's trying to get rid of something, whether it's infection or diabetes or cancer, they need to get rid of the disease before it gets rid of them. At that point, they need to drink the tea to get rid of the disease quickly, which is basically replace the water with it. And like I said, since it has no caffeine, that's pretty easy to do. The other thing is our tea has no contraindications. So our tea can be taken on an empty stomach, on a full stomach, with medicine, without medicine, with supplements, without supplements, and because there's no caffeine, it can be drank all day, all night. So all somebody has to do is just prepare a big batch of it and start drinking away.
3: Have you ever heard of anybody that had any kind of allergy to it?
4: Not really. There were a couple of people that called in and they thought they had a reaction to it, but they really didn't. One lady called in from Northern California, and she says, you know, she says, I started drinking the tea and I'm starting to get fever blisters. And I go, well, that's very strange, because the tea actually eliminates and eradicates fever blisters. So I ask her, you know, is there anything else that she's doing different? Has she started taking any new vitamins, any new supplements, any new medications, this, that, whatever the case is? And she's going, no. Right. Okay, so then we're talking. And then she says to me, but I started chemotherapy treatments 3 days ago. I'm going, really? If your hair falls out, it's not the tea. So you need to really max out on the tea to eliminate and minimize the side effects of the chemotherapy. So usually when somebody calls us and they think they have a reaction to the tea, it's invariably something else that they're doing, whether they're doing chemo or whether they're doing some other supplements or whatever the case is. I can tell you, when my son was 8 years old and playing all those Little League baseball games, football and all that, I used to cook up the tea for all the 8-year-olds and nobody had a reaction to it. So you know, if 8-year-olds are not going to get a reaction to it, you know, a full-grown adult shouldn't be getting a reaction to it either.
3: Right. And sometimes I think that when you have a healing, in my experience, if you're using healing plants, you know, tea, it's from a plant, and it's actually giving you the good effect, like, for instance, a parasitic die-off will manifest in a way that makes you think you're having a reaction, but it's not to the tea. It's to the thing that the tea is helping, right?
4: Oh, you hit the nail right on the head. That's the very first thing that our tea does is gets rid of parasites. And most people don't feel enough cleanse going on. Because they're not severely enough affected by parasites. But you won't believe this. Once a year, we'll get a phone call where somebody will call in and go, oh, my God, I'm passing worms that are 10 and 15 inches long when I go to the bathroom, and I can't believe that I was living with them inside me. And can you imagine the relief these people got after 2-3 days? I mean, just absolutely phenomenal.
3: Yes, but that kind of thing. And maybe sometimes if you go through any kind of a detoxification process, it will sometimes give you a bit of flu-like symptoms. But I don't think you can blame the tea for that. You have to realize that that's the tea doing its job, right?
4: Yeah, yeah. Well, with the flea tea, you're not going to get flu-like symptoms, but you will have to eliminate the parasites, some shape or form or other, either going to the bathroom or through the skin or something like that.
3: Right. Okay, well, thank you. That's really helpful.
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5: 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The Tehibo tree is an amazing tree. It never gets sick, never gets infected, and never gets infested. It's the only tree in the world that fungus does not grow on. As a result, it naturally has antifungal, anti-infection, antiviral, antibacterial, and anti-parasite properties. These benefits go a long way in helping our immune system contend with a lot of things it has to fight on a daily basis. Parasites would be something like stomach problems or Lyme's disease. Inflammation would be something like rheumatoid arthritis or lupus. Infection would be any infection from a tooth infection to a bladder infection. Bacteria would be something like gum disease or stomach issues. Viral would be something like herpes, HIV, or the coronavirus. And fungus would be something like toenail fungus, yeast, or candida. But maybe more importantly, the tea builds red corpuscles in the blood, which carry oxygen to our organs and cells. And our organs and cells need oxygen to regenerate themselves. The immune system needs oxygen to develop, and cancer happens to die in oxygen. So the tea is great for healthy people because it helps regenerate new cells. Everything from the cells in our skin so we can look better to the cells in our organs so they function properly. And it can truly be miraculous for someone fighting a potentially life-threatening disease due to an infection, diabetes, or cancer. A one-pound package of tea is $59.95. 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
4: 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Tehibo tea naturally helps the body,
8: the organs, and the immune system to heal themselves to be doing what they're supposed to be doing in the first place. Besides the beneficial properties that I already mentioned, since the tea works through the bloodstream, it helps fortify the blood for those who are anemic, while cleansing the blood of cholesterol, helping to control high blood pressure and blood sugar. Now, if you're currently taking medications for a condition, please continue taking them until your measurements are at a level where your doctors tell you to reduce the level of medication. For example, if you're a diabetic, you should be taking your blood sugar level daily in order to know your current dose of insulin, and you already know how to adjust it. Now, talking about diabetes, it's one of the easiest diseases that one can actually see your tea working on a daily, weekly basis, because they're taking their blood sugar measurements on a daily basis. So let's say a diabetic is taking on average 40 units of insulin per day. They keep taking their insulin, and they'll be taking their blood sugar reading on a daily basis, because some days they'll be taking 40 units, other days they'll be taking 30 units. Well, that's a big swing. Other days they'll be taking 50. That's like a 40% swing that they need to know about. So they keep taking their medication, they start drinking their tea, and in 2 to 3 weeks they'll notice they only need 30 units of insulin on average per day instead of the 40. In 4 to 6 weeks they'll notice they only need 20 units of insulin per day. And in 6 weeks or so, they'll notice they only need 10 units of insulin. And in 8 to 10 weeks, they'll notice they don't need to take insulin anymore. So even though the complete healing period is 2 to 3 months, a diabetic can see the healing right before their very eyes. Now, the reason it's important to continue taking insulin or any other medication that a person is on is because the tea is not a drug that is replacing the drug that a person is taking. The tea is literally healing the organs to do what they're supposed to do in the first place. And let's face it, none of us is getting any younger. In a case of type 2 diabetes, it's helping to heal the pancreas to produce and release its most important hormone, insulin. And that's what it's supposed to be doing. With a little bit of effort towards good nutrition, exercise, and our tea, you'll be able to get off of insulin and other diabetes drugs in 2 months. Not only that, many times diabetics are overweight, not because they're eating 5 times as much as everyone else, but because, of course, their organs are not processing blood sugar properly and metabolizing food properly. Now, during a 2-month healing period, a diabetic may only lose about 5 pounds. But after their organs are healed and processing blood sugar properly and metabolizing food properly, they'll start losing 10 to 15 pounds a month until they get close to their proper weight. One day, a man phoned me to tell me he was going to send me a picture of his wife. And I said, well, okay, but why? He says his wife was a diabetic, and she kept taking her medication and started drinking Tahibo tea. After 2 months, she was able to get off the medication, and during those 2 months, she'd lost about 5 pounds. But after that, she started losing 15 pounds a month, and in 4 months, lost 60 pounds, and she went from 208 pounds to 148 pounds, and she looks and she feels fantastic. Well, no kidding. If you took a knapsack with 60 pounds of rock off your back, you're certainly going to feel fantastic. Please do give us a call and let us know how the tea works for you.
9: Yeah, I got that COVID in the last couple weeks of October. Uh-huh. And I was in the hospital for like 2 weeks. I didn't know where I was going to get out of there or not. But when I was in there, I found out I had sugar diabetes. And my sugar levels was running from about 200 to 400.
4: Oh my
9: now,
4: God.
9: I'm wondering if I get to drinking this Tahibo, will I need to get my sugar level checked, or just be reassured that the Tahibo will take care of my sugar diabetes?
4: Well, the best way to do it is to check your own sugar levels, because you want to see that the tea is working, which the tea works invariably on virtually everybody with the sugar in over 90% of the cases. And but the way you're going to, and with sugar, fortunately, you can test your own sugar, so it's really easy to do that. So are you taking any medications currently for your sugar?
9: No.
4: Okay. All right. So you're going to get a true report then. Let's say that on average your sugar is 200 when you take it in the morning. Okay. And so since you're not on other medications, you wouldn't need to take it every morning, but certainly you'd want to take it a couple of times a week. Now, you had mentioned that Your diabetes, your blood sugar ranges from about 200 to 400, which of course is very high. Now, the complete healing period for diabetes is 2 to 3 months, but a diabetic, because they can measure their blood sugar level anytime that they want, can actually see the tea working before their very eyes on a daily, weekly, monthly basis. Now, since you're not on any other medications for diabetes, you don't necessarily have to take your blood sugar daily, but you'd want to take it once or twice a week. And here's what you should expect to see happen. And let's just use one of those figures, 200 blood sugar, for easy mathematics. So your blood sugar is 200. You start drinking a tea. In a couple of weeks, when you measure your blood sugar will be down to 175. 2 weeks later, it'll be down to 150. 6 weeks later, it'll be down to 125. And 2 months later, it'll be down to 100, which is where you want it to be. And for diabetes, it works on virtually everybody. And sometimes it's not a reduction every 2 weeks, it's a reduction every 3 weeks. But somewhere in the range of 2 to 4 months, you'll get the complete healing of the pancreas and the insulin secretion so that you won't have to go on blood sugar medications. And it works so well that there's this one lady, she stopped by our warehouse and she's picking up like 20 pounds of Tahibo every month. And I'm on the phone mostly every time she comes, so I didn't have a chance to ask her, what is she doing with 220 pounds of Tahibo? And one day I wasn't, and I said, hey, listen, I don't mind whether you're reselling the tea or whatever it is that you're doing, but I'm just curious, you could be filling a swimming pool with 20 pounds a month, because a 1 pound package of our tea makes 300 8-ounce cups. So even if somebody's drinking eight glasses a day, 1 pound will still last 5 weeks. So she says to me, you're going to laugh at this. She says to me, I'm a life insurance salesman, and people that don't qualify for life insurance because their blood sugar is too high, I give them a pound of the tea. I tell them to drink it for 2 months, and I tell them to go in and get full blood work redrawn. And she says, and virtually everybody is in line. So not only did I make the people healthier, but I'm able to give them the life insurance that they want, and I'm able to make the commission that I want. So with regards to diabetes, our tea is very, very successful for that. Now, let me ask you another question. With regards to your COVID, are you having any long-haul symptoms or no?
9: It's been over 2 months since I got out of the hospital, and I just don't have any energy at all.
4: Well, the tea is also going to help you with that, because the tea builds the red corpuscles in the blood, which bring oxygen to the organs and cells. And the organs and cells need oxygen to regenerate themselves. So even people that, sluggish because they're on chemotherapy, they don't feel like getting up out of bed and all that type of stuff because of the side effects of chemo, in 3-4 days, they start getting up out of bed, they start going for walks, they start cleaning, they start cooking, all of that type of stuff. So it'll certainly help you with the energy level as well.
9: Okay.
4: Very good. Is there any other question that you have for me?
9: Actually there is. I don't want to take up the whole hour for you, but I've got a little bit of skin cancer issue. I've been taking Tahibo for over 2 years.
4: Uh-huh.
9: And I was getting to where instead of having to go to my dermatologist to get stuff froze off every 2 or 3 months, uh-huh, I was able to go about a year. And then when I was in the hospital and there for 2 weeks, I wasn't able to drink any Tahibo because they wouldn't,
4: right,
9: they wouldn't give me boiling water or boil it for me. So,
4: right.
9: Then since I've got out, I've gotten, places on my hands, my head, my nose, and I'm thinking maybe I ought to go back to the dermatologist and get some frozen done. But
4: either that or the Tahibo works topically as well. So besides drinking the tea, dip your hands in Tahibo and it'll dry off in about a minute, or you can dab it off with a paper towel. Because it also works topically, and that should help significantly to eradicate the the skin cancer cells.
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3: Milan, it's a pleasure to talk to you, sir.
4: Thank you.
3: Hey, I have a friend that's a coworker and having some kidney issues. He's going to the doctor, and they're giving him different medicines to try to regenerate the function of his kidneys. He had some stuff and was on chemo, but I think he's off all that now, and they're just working on getting his kidneys to try to working again, and he carries this big bottle of water around, like a gallon, and drinking water all the time, and I was talking to him about the tea, and I was just wondering if you think it would help regenerate the function of his kidneys.
4: It very well may, and if he carries a gallon of the tea around and drinks that instead of the water, he'll see if he's going to get the benefits that we've had customers get. Now, conventional medicine says that you cannot regenerate the kidney function. However, they find a lot of cases where that's exactly what happened, and they have no idea why. So the first time that we had somebody regenerate kidney function was about 7 years ago. This woman in New Jersey had the HIV virus, and as a result, her kidney function went down to 20%. And in 4 months of drinking the tea, not only did she get rid of the HIV virus, but her kidney function regenerated back up to 100%. And what was really, truly remarkable. Since then, we probably get one kidney regeneration case once every 2-3 months. Right now, we've got a lady that we're keeping track of, or that's helping us keep track of her. She's calling in to let us know how she's progressing. Her kidney function was down to 15%, And in 2 weeks of drinking the tea, went up to 25%, and we're waiting to see what happens next. You see, because what the tea does is, by building the red corpuscles in the cell, it sends oxygen to the organs and cells, and the organs and cells need oxygen to regenerate themselves. And so we're talking about all of the organs, everything from the pancreas to the liver to the kidneys to even the sexual organs. I mean, sometimes I get very funny phone calls from retired people. This one retired professor, 75 years old, calls me up and he says, "My wife loves you." And I go, "Really? Why?" "Oh," he says, "our romance is so fantastic now." He goes, "Go ahead and send me 8 pounds this time." I go, "Okay, no problem whatsoever." You know, I mean, that's all good for you. So, you know, God willing, our tea will have the same benefits for your friend that it's had for my family and so many others.
10: Yeah, thank you. I'm not sure exactly what percentage his kidneys are functioning at, but I'll have to get him some of the tea, and hopefully, yeah, God willing, it'll help him too.
4: Absolutely the case. Do you have any other questions for me?
10: No, sir. Thank you for your time.
4: Thank you for calling in.
11: Hey, I was just calling to give a testimonial for your product.
4: Great. Tell us about your experience.
11: Yeah, so I was dealing with like some scalp psoriasis. I think that's how you pronounce it. And, you know, looking into that, causes can be underlying viruses or diseases, all these things. So I ordered some of your tea, and then I had just come back from some overseas travel, and this was right when COVID hit, and I got a really bad flu or something from, might have been COVID, but I started drinking your tea, and within a week, my scalp cleared up, and all of my cold and flu symptoms disappeared within 48 hours. And so ever since then, I've recommended your tea to my friends, my family, everybody I can think of.
4: Oh, God bless you. Well, we've got a lot of incredible results, both with psoriasis and skin conditions. And now, of course, with everybody, you know, catching COVID or whatever it is that's floating around, it's very typical. If somebody basically drinks a glass an hour, meaning eight glasses or more a day, but the easy way to do that is just try to drink a glass an hour. That way you know you're going to get in at least eight glasses. Drink eight glasses of tea a day. And the fever, the aches, the pains, the nausea, all of that tends to go away in 24 to 48 hours. It's really a godsend from that standpoint. Because, I mean, regardless, if it's the cold, the flu, or COVID, I mean, who likes being sick? Nobody.
11: Yeah.
4: Yeah. And with regards to psoriasis, that's fantastic, fantastic as well, because, I mean, psoriasis can manifest itself all over the body, you know. So we had this one lady up in Canada who had these splotches on her face covering 95% of her face. And in 2 months of drinking the tea, her face was completely cleared up, and she called up and she says, "You know, I just want to call and thank you for giving me my life back." Because she says, you know, "Can you imagine how difficult it is when you've got that covering your whole face?" She says, "It's just absolutely horrific." So I'm glad that the tea worked for you the way it's supposed to work. Do you have any other questions for me?
11: No, I just wanted to let listeners know that, you know, there's people out there that definitely love your product and believe in it.
4: Great. Well, thank you very much, and I look forward to speaking with you next time.
12: I had a question. I have a family member that has celiac disease.
4: Uh-huh.
12: Does the tea have any helpful benefits for that?
4: Oh, very, very much so, because what the tea does is it builds the red corpuscles in the blood, which carry oxygen to the organs and cells, and it helps promote building the immune system so that the immune system doesn't have a reaction to, in celiac disease, eating gluten, which creates inflammation. And so from both of those standpoints, the tea is a phenomenal anti-inflammatory, the tea is a phenomenal immune builder, and also in celiac disease, it'll help heal the intestines lining, which is what the celiac disease typically attacks. So from that standpoint, it's very, very, very effective for that.
12: Oh, okay. Well, I appreciate the information.
4: After my dad's miraculous case, I was buying the tea where I could find it, when I could find it. And, the problem is that the quality they have at the Whole Foods, the health foods, the supermarkets and everything, when you can't find it, is junk. And not only that, and now it's even worse with all these internet resellers on eBay and on Amazon.com where, they're selling everything from, Tahibo tea to ingredients to make your own soap with. So you know that they don't know anything about anything, basically, right? And the worst thing is, besides the fact that the quality is pathetic, is that the directions they usually give on how to make it are wrong. They'll tell you to steep it like you would a bag of Lipton tea for 5 minutes. Well, whether you start out with good quality or bad quality Paldalco Tahibo tea, it's made from wood. It's not made from the leaf of the tree. It's made from wood. In our case, we only use the inner bark of the tree where the arterial and vein system reside, which in a tree is called the xylem and phloem, because this tree never gets sick, never gets infected, and never gets infested. So the most potent part is the part that supplies the nutrients to the rest of the tree, which is the xylem and the phloem, which resides inside the inner bark. So that's the only part that we harvest.
5: 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The Tahibo tree is an amazing tree. It never gets sick, never gets infected, and never gets infested. It's the only tree in the world that fungus does not grow on. As a result, it naturally has antifungal, anti-infection, antiviral, antibacterial, and anti-parasite properties. These benefits go a long way in helping our immune system contend with a lot of things it has to fight on a daily basis. Parasites would be something like stomach problems or Lyme's disease. Inflammation would be something like rheumatoid arthritis or lupus. Infection would be any infection from a tooth infection to a bladder infection. Bacteria would be something like gum disease or stomach issues. Viral would be something like herpes, HIV, or the coronavirus. And fungus would be something like toenail fungus, yeast, or candida. But maybe more importantly, the tea builds red corpuscles in the blood, which carry oxygen to our organs and cells. And our organs and cells need oxygen to regenerate themselves. The immune system needs oxygen to develop, and cancer happens to die in oxygen. So the tea is great for healthy people because it helps regenerate new cells. Everything from the cells in our skin so we can look better, to the cells in our organs so they function properly. And it can truly be miraculous for someone fighting a potentially life-threatening disease due to an infection, diabetes, or cancer. A one-pound package of tea is $59.95. 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
13: Psst. Hey, you. Yeah, you. Do you know where you are? Well, you've done it now. You're listening to KCAA Loma Linda, your CNBC news station. 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
15: NBC News Radio, I'm Lisa Carton. Rounds of severe storms are set to bear down on millions across the Midwest and Great Lakes this week. Starting Monday, a level 2 out of 5 severe storm threat is covering major cities like Detroit, Chicago, Cleveland, and Pittsburgh. Damaging winds are expected to be the primary hazard. Widespread rain totals of up to 3 inches could also be seen across the region as the week moves forward. Localized pockets of 3 to 5 inches of rain are possible. U.S. efforts to end the war with Iran are getting some major pushback this weekend. Here's Sarah Lee Kessler.
16: Netanyahu said Sunday he won't withdraw Israel's troops from Gaza until Hamas completely disarms. Meantime, Palestinian militants have conditionally agreed to the 15-point peace plan, but claim that Israel is continuing to sabotage efforts to stop the war.
15: Meanwhile, Iran has issued a list of demands they say must be met before the Strait of Hormuz is opened. The head of Iran's Supreme National Security Council issued a statement Saturday calling for the U.S. to lift its blockade of the country and withdraw the American military from the region. Wildfires are burning millions of acres across the West. In Oregon, the National Guard has been deployed to help fight the Grasshopper Fire, which has now grown to 54,000 acres near Mount Hood. In southern Oregon, one man has died battling the Wright Spring Fire in Klamath County. Over 2 million acres have burned across Oregon so far this summer. And in Southern California, fire crews have been battling to keep a wildfire from destroying homes near Burbank. And north of the border, thousands have been ordered to evacuate in British Columbia, where a fast-moving wildfire there has doubled in size just overnight. Go and get your ticket because the Powerball jackpot is now worth over $900 million. Nobody matched all 6 numbers in last night's drawing, so you got a chance. 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
15: The family of Perez Hilton says the celebrity blogger is in serious condition at a Florida hospital and will require surgery. Hilton was rushed to a hospital last week after he live-streamed a TikTok video that appeared to show him covered in blood and cutting himself with a knife at his Miami home. On Saturday, his family released a statement on Hilton's website saying he experienced significant blood loss and sustained injuries that will require surgery in the coming days. It said his treatment and recovery will be a long process. A Florida man is facing attempted murder charges for allegedly shutting off the air supply of a teen diver, Michael Kastner reports.
17: Police in Miami say Michael Simpson initiated a confrontation July 29th over a lobster diving location he said was his spot. The Miami-Dade Sheriff's Office says Simpson shut off the air supply of a teen diver during the confrontation. The 18-year-old was diving using a floating air tank attached to a long hose called a Brownie third lung. The teen was pulled to safety by his partner on the boat, who told police the boy was gasping for air. Simpson is a former Florida Boating Safety Task Force member. I'm Michael Kastner.
15: The mother of the 12-year-old boy killed while riding his bike in the Bronx is calling for a new law for anyone convicted of killing a child in New York. Jacob Freitas' mother.
18: I want to be able to not only be at peace knowing that this man is going to go to jail for the rest of his life without parole, but also be rest assured that everyone else's child, the person who did it, faces the same exact thing.
15: Jacob's law would mandate a life sentence for anyone who kills a child in New York State. Jacob was killed by a stray bullet on July 25th outside of a bodega in Mount Eden. 45-year-old William Ferrer has been charged with second-degree murder in the case. Ferrer has pled not guilty. Lisa Carton, NBC News Radio.
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0: anticipation.
1: I was seeing how long I can hang you guys on. 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Longtime organizer, first time radio host. I was testing everybody. I was playing on my phone, seeing how long I can hang out before everybody started to get nervous.
2: We're just sitting here looking at you.
1: Mark's looking at me like,
0: "Hey, are you gonna..." He's just going to play the music forever.
1: How long could you play? How long could you get away with?
2: 3 minutes.
1: 3 minutes? Oh, wow. That's... You can't just reset it if I wanted to do six?
2: Yeah.
1: Oh, see? I got plenty of time.
0: Got plenty of time.
1: I wasn't rushing. All of you started to get nervous looking at me like, what's going on?
2: Well, it's actually kind of funny.
1: What's Randy doing?
3: Well, I just paid attention until Kathleen said, he's testing you.
1: I was actually responding to my wife. She was telling me to have a good show.
3: That's important.
0: So, oh, you better reply.
1: Yep. You got to do that.
0: Priority.
1: Right? If you don't do that.
3: She will show up here.
0: That's right. He doesn't want
1: she
0: that.
1: She was here last week, right?
0: She told us.
1: Because you guys summoned her.
0: That's right.
1: Anyway.
2: You said Beetlejuice 3 times.
3: My other coworkers here did. My boss has done nothing wrong.
0: Oh, yes.
3: Innocent until proven guilty.
0: The work performance evaluation is done. You're good.
1: For this week.
0: Oh.
1: Right. Live shout outs. Appreciate all of you that listened in live. And we really, really, got a long list here. And I appreciate not only those of you that listen in live, but we're actually having a lot of fun with this live interaction. And so it starts off with Susan Loftus from Sheriffs, Kirk Garrison, Sheriffs, Rachel

0: Praia from Public Defenders. Michelle, I'm not going to try to pronounce that first name Praia, by the way. I'm going to have to practice at that a couple times. Michelle Abreca, and Michelle is ready to call out for the fifth caller. Fifth nice. Caller gets a t-shirt, 909-889-8377. 909-889-8377. And if you're from Colton, the first caller from Colton is going to get an additional shirt and a tote bag.
1: Oh, wow.
2: Nice.
0: And a tote bag, because Colton just smashed it.
2: Yep. Absolutely well deserved.
0: We should be giving them all like jackets or something.
2: I agree.
0: Don't hold me to that, by the way.
2: No. They've been amazing.
0: Yeah, they've been incredible. They've set a standard of militancy. Carlos, yep. Excellent job.
2: Yep.
0: A very, very, very good job of leading everybody through that. A big round of applause. Where's our hands for Carlos?
2: Yay.
0: Where's the
2: noise? We need the applause.
0: Where's our applause at?
3: He's on his phone.
4: I was on my phone.
0: He's playing around over there.
4: You want applause?
0: Yeah. Well, no, I don't want applause. Now. Applause are for Carlos Gonzalez for doing such a great job.
2: There you go.
0: All right. There you go. Great job, Carlos. First caller from Colton gets a shirt and a bag. One of the tote bags.
2: Just throw in a jacket.
0: No, we're going to do that. We're going to do something special for them. For them. Easy.
2: Hey.
0: See, you got to love Kathleen. Kathleen's like, give it them all.
2: Give it all away. Hey. They've been rocking it, man.
0: Yes, they have.
2: They've been rocking it.
0: And then the fifth caller obviously is going to get a t-shirt. So
2: sweet.
0: So
2: good deal.
0: Can't wait to hear who all those people were. Anyway, Teamster Tuesday. If you'd like to be highlighted on Teamster Tuesday, please email us, radioshow@teamsters1932.org. Every Tuesday, we highlight a member or a member group on our social media to show the public the important work our members do. 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Yesterday, we highlighted Keurig Dr. Pepper 7-Up Teamsters. These members are warehouse pickers and forklift operators who pick orders, ensure product arrives on the shelves on time, deliver the product, and much more. Today and every day, be sure to thank a Teamster. Teamsters impact your lives every single day. This last week, we did the BMW Teamsters up on the billboards. Got a lot of positive from that, too.
1: Oh, yeah.
0: A lot of fun for you, huh?
1: That was fun,
0: you're smiling over there.
1: Yeah, well, my dad works at BMW 495. He's a steward there, and he told me that the manager saw it the night going home because he works – they have a weird schedule, but he goes in at like 12. He gets off like at 9:30 p.m., and he said that the managers saw it going home and texted them with their business agent in a group chat and said, really, you guys run BMW? And my dad was like, well, yeah, without – us carrying all the forklifts inside the warehouse and doing what we do and carrying the car parts for BMW, you're not going to do it.
2: Right.
1: So it was funny, like the dynamic, you know.
2: Dang.
1: So and they were their business agent was representing a member at some meeting the next day. And the first thing the manager mentioned was the billboard. And they said, you guys are pretty powerful here. And he was like, well, that's 1932's message. They're letting us use it for a cool message. So I thought it was pretty cool because, like,
2: awesome.
1: Now the managers know.
2: Yep.
1: And, like, leading up to their contract in a couple years, now they know it's even more powerful.
2: Right.
1: You know, so.
2: They don't want to be on
1: so
2: that.
1: So now my dad's like, hey, Damascus, where's our billboard? Can we get a billboard?
0: Yeah,
1: so that was
0: it's kind of the cool part of it.
1: This is the cool part, yeah.
2: So then you get all the hate mail from all the other principal officers.
0: Oh, yeah.
2: Thanks, man.
0: Now we got to spend this kind of money. Yes,
2: you
0: do. Get out and spend it.
2: Yes,
0: sorry, guys.
2: Yes.
0: I don't know what to tell you.
2: Yep.
0: If we can do it, you can do it.
2: That's right.
0: Ryan Franking, listening in from Ohio, listening in live. Appreciate you listening in live. You and your amazing wife, Kelly. So, that's the whole purpose of it. I'm glad that the billboards are doing their job. It's awesome to see it goes up one day. That same day, the employer actually responds, says something. And then the next day, you get a reaction, and then the members are engaging it. And it gets the employer to recognize and other employers, because they're not the only one that's paying attention to that.
1: Yeah.
0: So,
1: I love it that the members, like, when you see yourself on a billboard, we're used to seeing insurance companies or some big multi-billion dollar company, but for a union to dominate a space like that, it's different. And I know some of my dad's coworkers that I grew up with for a very long time were like, man, Little Rob, they call me Little Rob. They're like, Little Rob, you blocked out my face on the billboard.
0: Now with a letter. And a letter like went over him, right?
1: It's your face or funny. Someone else's face.
2: Yeah.
1: Like, I just had to put it up there, you
2: That's
1: guys.
2: Right.
0: Well,
2: and
0: it's funny.

0: is they probably snapped a picture of it, zoomed in, and they're like, I know where I was in that picture.
1: Right? They're trying to say
2: one of the ladies was like, oh, my hair wasn't done, so that's fine. You can block me out.
1: Oh, that's awesome.
2: Did she really? Yeah, it was really fun.
0: Oh, that's funny.
1: That's great.
0: That's what, and that's what's cool about having such a good time with it, right?
1: Yeah.
0: And it's exciting. It just creates that branding, that positive message, that pride and camaraderie, not just among your own local, but others.
1: Yeah.
0: And it's also us sending a message, you know, just as the Colton Teamsters, and we put up the things, put up messages up on the board while they were in their fight, other entities paid attention to that.
1: Yes. Mm-hmm.
0: And so any entity that sees another entity up there that's represented recognizes we're a much bigger family and a much bigger organization than you normally think of.
1: That's right.
0: And that's the message. So it's really fun to watch this part of it as we pull in other parts of the organization. And the good thing is the locals have all asked, hey, Randy, you know, how much does it cost? We'll help pay for it. And I will, you know, I'm telling them, you know, no, it's part of our overall branding and message right now. Susan Loftus is our winner, by the way.
1: Oh, right. Good job, Susan.
0: Did we get our Colton person call in for their because they're blowing up a chat. Yeah, they're blowing up a chat on the other one somewhere. Well, maybe they shouldn't be doing both at the same time. Maybe they're all still working and they're not allowed to call and listen to the show and work anyway. But anyway, even though we have a winner, first Colton caller gets what I said is a reward to Colton. Anyway, where was I?
2: Oh, you're talking about the branding Billboards. And
0: oh yeah, right now it's great to see that the locals, you know, even though we've been putting other locals out there, they've been willing to kind of help offset the costs. And what I'll do is at the next joint council meeting with all locals is I'll say something on what we think they can do versus giving us some money. Because I would like to see all the other locals have billboards too.
1: Yeah.
0: If all the other locals had billboards or some of the other locals and you had, let's say you had another 5 billboards in the area or in the, you know, in the region throughout the IE or, you know, Orange County, part of LA, and you got 10 billboards in Southern California versus what we have, that's doubling the size of our branding. It's doubling our message. And then you can coordinate that across the organization.
2: And what's cool is that we're already a testament to what that can works. Be done, right? That works, and it's no more of the question of what are we going to put on there. We already know.
1: Yeah.
2: We've highlighted Stater Brothers. We've done
0: our own members and all the different jobs.
2: Yeah. Colton for picket lines, Redlands. There was one we did UPS. Yeah. We did UPS.
0: UPS so garnered. We caught the eye across the whole country.
1: That's awesome.
0: When we did the way the Teamster one or the UPS one came out, even the general president was like, that is off the charts.
1: Seriously. Yeah. So great. Yeah. So great.
2: So it's really cool. Even if every local just had one billboard in the IE, we can start here. You know?
1: Can you imagine? That would be amazing.
2: Mm-hmm.
0: Yeah.
1: Good stuff.
0: So you heard it here first. Hopefully that'll happen. Anyway, where are we at?
2: So it was Teamster Tuesday. Shout out to Marcos for providing us the Keurig Dr. Pepper, his coworkers.
1: Right.
2: One of them, he wanted us to tell people that was unjustly fired. Is that how you pronounce it? From his job. Oh, I'm sorry. A wrongful termination. That's what he said. And was now brought back because of the union and the procedures that we have there with the contract. So he's very grateful. So that's why I put that on social media for this week, because it's a story to show that right now.
0: Is he referring to Keith? Did you know the name or no?
2: Yeah, he texted it to me, but my phone's right here.
0: Okay.
2: And
0: you're not going to look at your phone right now?
2: I could. It's feeling.
1: You just like.
0: You love the catch 22.
1: He was doing good, and all of a sudden he's like, uh oh.
2: Yeah, I know. Uh-oh. Let me see. Marcos. But long story short, he. His name was
0: full
2: Keith.
0: Back pay.
2: Wrongfully terminated twice, and the union got his job back. And then Jay, which was, it was two Teamster Tuesday highlights on the right, started off his career as a warehouse picker, and now he's a forklift operator.
1: Oh, that's great.
2: So.
1: That's cool.
2: Pretty cool.
1: Good stuff.
0: Yeah, and it's great to see Keith back. Hopefully Keith is listening in. If he's not, let's send this over to him. They tried to fire him for unsafe acts, and we got him returned to work with full back pay.
2: Full back pay.
0: Yeah, I believe it was full back pay. Anyway, regardless, we got him back to work. Sometimes I can't. With all the cases that we win here, I have a tendency to mix them up a bit here and there, and I apologize if I have. But it's good to see Keith back. I've known Keith since we organized the place. He was actually on my original bargaining committee, original organizing committee and bargaining committee.
1: Oh, wow.
0: So
1: he goes way back.
0: Yeah, he goes all the way back to when they first became Teamsters. So Keith Booklich, thanks.
1: Congrats, Keith.
0: Appreciate all of his support, and I'm sure he's happy as hell to be a Teamster too. Yep. So what do we got going on in labor history?
1: Labor news.
2: Well, you should do the do you know first.
0: Yes, full back pay, by the way.
2: Oh, awesome.
1: All right.
2: Do the do you know from Chaz Kelly.
0: I just got
2: Kelly.
0: A text from somebody. Chaz, man, bunch of cool stuff here on the did you know. In San Bernardino County, visit the historic sidewalk marker for the first Stater Brothers Market in Uptown Yucaipa. The marker is in the sidewalk on Yucaipa Boulevard between 1st and 2nd Street. Leo and Cleo opened their first market on August 17, 1936. Spend some time in the historic district's quaint shops and be captivated by the street art around the roundabouts. Love or hate the roundabouts, the public artwork catches your eye. Yeah, some people love the round. I personally like the roundabouts. A lot of people dislike roundabouts. Why don't you like them?
3: Because nobody else knows how to use them.
0: Well, that's half the fun of them.
1: Yeah.
0: I think it's kind of you pull into them and you're always like, it's like a crapshoot. What's going to happen in the roundabout?
1: I always go back to European vacation when they get stuck in it. And I just crack myself up. That was the best. That's not going to happen here. But
2: the roundabout is where you drive maybe in that little circle thing. Mm-hmm. Yeah,
0: I don't like that. It's where what it does is eliminate stop signs. Becomes yields.
1: Yeah.
0: So now you can.
1: It's quicker.
0: It's faster.
1: It's more efficient.
0: It moves things along a bit faster, but it takes more cooperation.
1: Correct.
2: Well, and thinking ahead and all this other stuff, because I've been in the wrong way sometimes.
3: You did not go wrong way in a turnabout.
2: And I'm just like, oh, chill, guys. There's no arrows right here. So.
0: No, there were arrows. You were on your phone. You didn't notice.
3: Did you turn left in a roundabout?
2: Yes, I did turn left in a roundabout.
0: Yeah, you can't turn left in a roundabout.
2: Yeah, but there's nothing that says I shouldn't. That's what is what my
0: there probably was. You probably shouldn't.
2: My generation agrees with me.
0: Probably.
1: We are wrong.
0: Also from Yucaipa, or actually if you're leaving Yucaipa, you can visit the Oak Glen Schoolhouse Museum, 11911 Oak Glen Road. This one-room schoolhouse is a great way to see times gone by. Besides the crisp apples and all that Oak Glen offers, the site gives kids a unique window into the past. The school was opened in 1927 and closed in 1965, open most days from noon to 4. Avoid the summer heat and cool off at Bonita Falls in Lytle Creek, north of Fontana. Or you can go up to Forest Falls, east of Redlands. I actually, as a kid, I went to the Bonita Falls in Lytle Creek. That's where we went to go hang out when I was young.
1: Nice.
0: And you took rocks and you built up a little dam and you created your own little teeny little pond there, and you get the water about knee deep or a little more knee deep, and you get to chill. And
2: is Lytle Creek still there?
0: Yeah.
2: Yeah.
0: Lytle Creek's still there.
2: I used to go there when I was a kid.
0: You did too?
2: Yeah. Oh, yeah. I love Lytle Creek. Yeah.
0: Yeah. Pretty cool. Yeah. Good, cool place to go with the family and go hang out. And
1: I've only been there to go shooting back in
0: the shooting range.
1: Yeah.
0: Is the shooting range? I wonder if it's still
1: open.
0: I don't know
1: if it's still there. This is like going back.
0: I think somebody will text us if it is.
1: But I do remember that. Going up there for just for that. That was a lot of fun.
2: Love Lytle Creek.
0: We have our Colton winner, Sergio Arias.
1: All right.
0: From Public Works.
1: Sergio.
0: He would like to give a shout out to the fabulous job on getting a contract. Shout out to James and the Teamsters for getting them through this journey. Great job, Sergio, and great job, James, and all in Colton again.
1: That's right.
0: You deserve all the credit you get right now for being willing to be militant and setting the tone, because we want to get crazy, and they wanted to lead it.
1: Yes.
0: So the next thing, I guess the address for Bonita Falls, I don't even know. I didn't know there was an address for it, but I guess there is. 814 Lytle Creek Road, Lytle Creek, California. The falls are in the National Forest, and it's only 1.8-mile hike round trip. The falls are a beauty to see, and the falls are over 370 feet. Cool off in Lytle Creek and enjoy the outdoors with a family picnic. Did you ever hike back to the falls or no?
2: Yeah, we would hike. Yeah, and it's right here, it sounds like a little bit, right? 1.8 miles isn't that much, but I feel like maybe just me, when you're walking up, it always feels longer. Rocks.
0: Yeah. It's because of the rocks.
2: You're moving things.
0: The rocks are, you know, you're on river rock and most of that hike is on river rock.
2: Yeah.
0: Yeah.
2: I should make a trip back there. A lot of childhood memories there.
0: Yeah. Good stuff. Yeah. A lot of fun stuff.
1: Do it while you can.
2: Mm-hmm.
0: Forest Falls, just past the post office, 40555 Valley of the Falls Drive, Forest Falls, California. Just an 0.8 mile hike to the falls. The falls are 4,800 feet in elevation, which makes them nice and cool even when it's hot. Magnificent views, take in the forest beauty, great picnic area, and you can cool off in Mill Creek. Absolutely. Thank you, Chaz, we really appreciate this part of the show.
2: Yeah, that was a good one.
0: It's always fun to have part of the show being driven by, you know, ideas from the membership and then it landing and sticking, you know.
2: Mm-hmm.
0: So, labor history fact. This is a cool one. August 4th marks the 123rd anniversary of the founding of the International Brotherhood of Teamsters. This anniversary is not just a milestone. It is a reminder that the notion of workers fighting as one is still the most formidable force for change in America. The Teamster story began long before tractor trailers or package cars themselves. The union's earliest members drove horse-drawn wagons hauling freight, coal, beer, ice, and every other essential good, including hay, through America's growing cities. They understood that whether you held the reins of a horse or the wheel of a truck, working people were strongest when they stood together. The Teamsters were founded because workers understood that unity was stronger than division. That lesson remains just as important today as it was in Niagara Falls in 1903. From horse-drawn wagons to modern logistics, from my great-grandfather's delivery route through Northeast Philadelphia to my dad's years in a UPS warehouse, and now to my own career with the union, this thread connecting every generation has been solidarity. The enduring... Who wrote this? Because obviously this is coming from IBT. Somebody who... So
2: I took it from the IBT website.
0: Right, but I wonder who they're writing it from, as if it's...
1: I wonder if it's Sean O'Brien.
0: Oh. Yeah, I wonder. It could be from Sean. The enduring strength of the International Brotherhood of Teamsters is not in one moment in history, but in the way its message is passed from worker to worker, family to family, and encouraging future generations to continue building, protecting, and believing in the power of collective action.
1: Nice.
0: Yes, 123 years. And most people don't know we were founded in Niagara Falls. I mean, imagine the winters.
1: Yeah, oh God.
0: And then our headquarters were actually in Indianapolis for a lot of years. They didn't move to Washington, D.C. until much, much, much, much, much later, many decades after the formation. Did you know that?
1: No, I did not know that. No, I did not know Indianapolis. Yep. I knew that they had, you know, formed in D.C. later on, and I knew the story behind that whole building, which is interesting. Karen Jones does a great job of the history of the founding of this organization and learned a lot, but I did not know that part.
0: Yeah,
3: and we have someone who is still active in the Teamsters with almost half of that term.
1: I know. Randy
0: Kamik. Who would that be?
1: Randy Kamik.
3: I just thought about that.
1: Yeah.
3: He's going on almost 60 years.
1: Yeah.
2: Of being a Teamster?
1: Yeah.
3: Uh-huh.
2: Oh, wow.
0: Yeah, 57, right?
1: Yeah, he's a walking
0: 58. 58 now?
3: I think he's at 58.
1: Mm-hmm. Yeah.
2: Well, at the convention, and I actually took the time to look at his interview. He's a pretty...
1: his interview is great.
2: His interview is good, but he's... I'm finding out he's... How do you say it? Not sarcastic. Humor.
1: Oh, he's got a lot of really good humor.
0: Oh, you didn't know that? He's hilarious.
2: Well, I only know Randy from when he, you know, comes in and out.
3: He's known for that. He's got
1: a great sense of humor.
2: So his video was just super funny, but... Yeah. Long story short, there's so many clips in that documentary that IBT's done with him, Hoffa, all these other folks.
1: Yep.
2: So much cool history. Like, so much cool history. For a young person to see that, I think everyone who just come into the Teamsters should watch some of those clips.
1: I agree.
2: To understand how the organization works, to understand the history, because we're just one part of it, I know. So you guys are different generations from me.
1: Right.
2: So I just took that into consideration.
0: How many generations from you?
2: Ooh.
0: You said we're different generations. How many?
2: Well, I don't know. Do the math.
0: Do the math.
2: I'm not doing the math.
3: Say, do the math.
0: Oh, Robert, that's why we love you.
2: But it was really cool, and Kamak's interview was really awesome. So
1: it's a good
2: point. It was like 3 hours, but
1: yeah.
3: Mm-hmm. And he had no problem filling those 3 hours either.
2: It could have went for another three.
3: Can you imagine?
1: So much information, so much history.
2: Yeah,
1: but it makes you very proud when you know the history.
2: And it was a raw interview too.
0: Well, even yeah, and they have the full raw interview posted.
2: Oh, yeah, that's what I'm saying.
3: Yeah, they didn't edit it.
0: Oh, yeah, they didn't edit it at all.
2: No, he was cussing.
0: Oh, yeah. All the interviews are...
1: Okay.
0: It's a open... It's not a... They didn't...
1: So anyone can get online and go see that.
0: Yes.
2: Oh, yeah.
1: Oh, that's wonderful.
0: Yes.
1: That's awesome. Good.
0: Yeah, Randy was very candid about a lot of things.
1: I love that.
0: Yeah.
1: Yes.
0: Yeah.
1: Good for him.
0: And you're right. He is funny. He's
2: hilarious. Very
0: funny. It's hard not to... It's hard to be around him and not to laugh at something. Like he is very witty, very funny.
2: He gave me some tips to deal with Mark Orr.
1: Oh gosh.
2: He told me to I can't do it on camera, but in case he gets on my nerves, he taught me a little trick. Oh. So I was like, okay, cool.
1: Oh, you're gonna have to share.
2: Yeah, well, Mark Orr knows what it is.
3: Yeah.
2: I did it a couple of times.
3: He does it all the time.
1: Does he really? Oh, that's great.
2: Yeah, he's a really humorous guy. It's funny.
1: Yeah. Oh yeah. Yep. I know exactly.
3: That's I can't dump that, so don't do it on video.
0: What else is in news?
2: So in Worker Power Hour news, there was a new survey that polled thousands of workers who say that thousands of workers who say that they would join a union if they could. So a new poll by the Economic Policy Institute, which is very credible, by the way, Republicans, Democrats, Independents, cite this organization for a lot of their bills. So in this one... 50 million Americans said that they would join a union if they could, according to a new report. However, the main significant barrier is that, obviously, U.S. labor laws are not keeping up to speed with the amount of interest workers have to join a union. And Liz Shuler, the president of the AFL-CIO, is quoted here. Obviously, she represents 15 million workers nationwide. She said that tripling union membership is not a pipe dream. More than one in three private sector workers belong to a union since the 1950s.
1: Wow.
2: So there's a lot of interest out there is basically what this is saying. But U.S. labor laws aren't letting it happen.
0: Mm-mm. Hey, just real quick. Angelina is busting my chops on here.
1: Oh, because, for the interview.
0: Because, Robert, you have not gotten me on the interview yet, by the way.
1: Oh, shame, yeah. Shame.
0: That's Robert's fault.
1: Yep.
0: He hasn't figured out how to get me in that space. Isn't it your fault, right?
2: Putting on my comms director hat. Schedule is busy, but we are looking to fix something in the schedule.
1: We got this, Angelina.
3: Robert, you got to use the term, we're looking into it.
2: We're looking into it.
0: I'm not letting you get off. See? She's saying, Robert. That's right.
2: Yeah.
0: That's who you got to call.
2: Yes.
0: That's who's going to fix
2: it. No, yeah, you are on my, Angelina, you're listening, are on my list.
0: She's to get clearly you on the calendar. Listening.
2: I just saw
0: her post.
2: So many people are asking for Randy to be on podcasts, but yes, you are definitely, we will make an appearance soon.
0: So you make it to where there's only certain ones I go on? You know, I don't just go on any.
2: No, I do vesting, of course. I don't want my boss to go on any.
0: You do vetting?
2: Yeah. Mm-hmm.
0: Vesting or vetting?
2: Oh, I'm sorry. Is it vesting?
1: It's vetting.
2: It's vetting. I'm so sorry. That's vetting. Yeah,
1: but
2: vetting.
1: You vet them all.
0: I love this. I love this. Having such a young individual where you could – he hasn't vested yet.
1: Yep.
3: No.
0: He doesn't even know what that – you know what that means?
3: He doesn't even know what it means.
2: I meant vetting. Vetting meaning like looking at other things, you know, yeah.
1: Just make
0: it – It's because he wants to vest. He wants to be vested in his retirement.
3: He wants to get it over with.
0: Right.
2: Yes.
3: He wants to be done.
2: It sounds like a good thing, so yes.
1: Yes, you do want that.
0: Trust. Hey, back on this thing regarding the Worker Power Hour news – excuse me, more than 50 – you know, million Americans want to join a union, but obviously the barriers are what they are. And, you know, Liz Shuler's comments here regarding that, you know, that at one point more than one in three private sector workers belong to a union in the 50s.
1: Right.
0: And, you know, that's what's kind of crazy is that corporate America is so insatiable that they have gotten what they wanted. They've gotten the union density down. They have gotten at every turn, you know, they've got this message now where people are convinced on deregulation to deregulate certain things. And obviously that comes in waves. What happens is they deregulate a bunch of stuff. Then a bunch of people die And then people go, oh, yeah, well, we got to put some rules back on this. Like,
1: right.
0: Duh. Like, let's not give up the rules to begin with. It shouldn't be a pendulum going back and forth. Exactly. But anyway, once that gets squared away, you know, and the rules start coming back into play, then workers get protected again. Then everybody kind of gets a little lackadaisical. And then corporate America comes out like a banshee, mm-hmm. you know, coming out of hell and just you know, rips through and creates this divide like we're in the middle of right now. And there's this careless, reckless sort of abandon to how workers are impacted by much of the policy and or, you know, the things in which these corporations are doing. Mm-hmm. And they're still not happy. In other words, corporate America is still not happy.
1: No,
0: like, it's never enough. It's never enough.
1: Never enough.
0: Which is why if you pay everybody enough to buy homes, buy cars, buy the goods and services in the area, then it's all going to work itself out. You're right. Instead of you being a trillionaire, you will be a billionaire.
1: That's right.
0: Instead of you being a billionaire, you will be a millionaire. And maybe instead of you being a millionaire, you will live comfortably.
1: Yep.
0: But yet, more than half the population would live much better.
1: That's right.
0: That is worth the trade-off.
1: Mm-hmm. Totally. I mean, you're still going to be, like I always say, filthy rich, just not filthy, filthy, filthy rich. Like, come on. You're still going
0: to
1: be filthy
0: rich. Yeah, why do you want to be? What's wrong with that? That's a good one. Why do you want to be filthy, filthy, filthy rich?
1: You don't need to be.
0: Just be filthy rich.
1: Yeah, just be filthy rich.
0: I like that.
1: Be happy with that, right?
0: Be happy with being filthy
1: rich. We're going to let you be filthy rich. Come on.
0: You can't
1: we're not
0: be,
1: animals.
0: But you can't be filthy, filthy.
1: That's right. We got to draw the line somewhere.
0: But you're right. They want to be filthy, filthy, filthy.
1: That's it. Mm-hmm. It's never enough. It's never enough.
2: Yep.
0: Couldn't have said it better, Kathleen. Yep.
1: Mm-hmm. Thank you.
0: Perfect words. And we have got to convince workers to do like our Colton members are doing, where other members are doing, where they are willing to throw down willing to fight and set the tone of militancy and withhold their work.
1: I agree.
0: And essentially tell the employer, if you don't match up in this space. And you know what I love about the Colton workers is they were reasonable too.
1: Right.
0: They're reasonable.
1: Right.
0: And I wouldn't have blamed them for wanting to go even further than they did, but they were reasonable. And 99.9% of the time, workers are reasonable, even if the media or the confrontation is not depicting us as reasonable.
1: That's right.
0: This crap that happens that we get deemed unreasonable in these battles or these situations, don't point at me. Are you claiming I'm unreasonable?
3: I did I say that?
0: This guy.
1: Oh,
0: I was on
1: boy.
0: A good one, man. I was moving through.
1: Yes.
0: It was going to be a good clip for Robert to use, and Mark had to mess
1: you're
0: it up.
1: You're still there, though. You're
0: anyway,
1: still there.
0: Like, our members and members and workers in general are far more reasonable than they are unreasonable.
1: That's right.
0: In my opinion, corporate America is the one that's unreasonable. 1,000%. Now, we have got to figure out how on a massive scale to get this message and narrative to catch on more.
1: We do.
0: Obviously, we just got to do more of this, billboards, buses, all the different things that we're doing. And if more people are doing it, more of a narrative, more of a branding, it's going to be more acceptable. And we're going to make more of an impact. Anyway, couldn't agree with her more. It's good to see that it's in the news. And it's a great point. But corporate America being unsatiable in their approach to this has got, you know, they use the legal system to slow everything down. And the best way to fix all of it is just let's just withhold our labor.
1: Yep. Mm-hmm. Yep.
2: Yeah.
0: Sit on our hands for a while.
1: That's right.
0: Till everybody goes, look, we got to get back to work because it's really getting messed up here.
2: Yeah.
0: And go, okay, well, what's a fair deal for us to both operate?
1: Mm-hmm. That's it.
0: We want you to be profitable.
1: Yeah.
0: And want you to do well, but you know, can we afford to buy a house?
1: Right.
2: That's all we
1: things.
2: Ask for.
1: Yeah. Put food on the table.
0: Healthcare provided.
1: Yeah. That's it.
0: Affordable health care, having health care provided by my employer, having a good retirement vehicle to where it's all fair.
2: I can get off
0: equitable
2: stamps, you know.
0: Right.
1: Yep.
0: Right. Millions, hundreds of millions of families are in this space where they're working really hard and they're on some public subsity because of what we just
2: Amazon workers.
0: It's insane.
1: It goes back to what Hoffa used to always say, an honest day's pay for an honest day's work. That's all we're asking for.
0: And it looks like some Memphis workers have been able to, some sanitation workers in Memphis have been able to set the standard there, create a minimum wage of around $22 an hour. AFSCME 1733 has done a very good job. That looks like that contract will go into effect October 1st. Everybody will be at a minimum of $22 an hour, plus everybody will also receive a minimum of a 5% increase. So that means they could have been well above that. They're still going to get increases. But it's good to see that the union and the mayor's office have reached an agreement to provide livable wages for its workers. A quote here is, "This agreement shows what city workers can accomplish when they stand united, speak up, and don't give up," said Adrian Rogers, president of 1733. "Our members stood together because they know the value of the work they perform every day. We look forward to working with the city council to make sure those raises take effect October 1st.
1: Nice.
0: Union officials said they planned to have a rally at City Hall on Tuesday, but it was later canceled because of the agreement.
2: Yeah. And we kind of reported on this before. It was many shows ago, Randy, but you probably recall that these workers stepped out of their work for one day. Mm-hmm. And there was the whole streets were full of trash.
0: Just one day.
2: Mm-hmm.
0: Imagine the trash not getting picked up one day. Mm-hmm. Imagine stuff not being delivered for a day or two.
1: Right.
0: Imagine all the things that these hardworking people do every day that, you know, again, get taken for granted. So congratulations to those workers. Great job in Memphis. What's the next thing we got going on here?
2: So the next article was, it talks about that unions are the access to high-quality public education. And here at Teamsters Local 1932, we represent San Bernardino Public Schools, right, or San Bernardino County Schools. And so this article talks about the investment in public education has been one of the key reasons the United States became one of the richest countries in the world in the 20th century. Just think about that.
1: Right.
2: Putting billions of dollars ended up producing great students who are going to go to college, get a good job after, contribute to the, you know, to the tax economy. And it also talks about the positive effects that this created. Obviously, more jobs, a more informed society. Unions also played a key role by advocating for public spending in education. So I thought it was a pretty cool article to talk about, especially because our business agent, Susan, does a great job in that space, in the education space, and, you know, building relationships with school board members, CTE programs, our training center. It's really cool to see.
1: Very cool. Wow.
0: Angelina, she's being relentless over here.
2: Oh, wow.
0: She called you a couple names.
1: Uh-oh.
0: I'm just kidding. Did you see the look on his face? That was great.
1: What? What
0: she said, "Hey, I can come on the show. Fine. Let me just go on your guys' show."
1: Right? Oh.
0: Yeah, pretty funny. Yeah.
1: That'd be awesome. Absolutely.
0: Like I said, get with Robert. I'm not trying to use Robert as a block here, but Robert, you're making us look bad here. She's being persistent. We also have a shout out here from Bobby Roy, SEIU Local 1000 Chief Negotiator. Thank you for all the solidarity. I've been listening to y'all since I met Robert at the LA Fed convention in San Diego. So thanks, Bobby. Appreciate you listening in live. Mm-hmm. Appreciate you tuning in. And man, boy, we had fun last week.
1: That was a lot
0: of fun. Having everybody go down to the 1000 picket line.
2: Oh, that was fun.
0: And pretty cool clips coming off the bus and literally having a completely full bus. It was good stuff.
2: Some described it as like a shot of adrenaline in those members' arms. Like, they were both public sector unions who deserve to stand with each other.
1: That's right.
2: Karen May was very, very appreciative of that. And I think, you know, it's horrible what's going on with them, but we hope they can find something soon.
0: Yeah, they got to dig in and fight. And maybe some point it's about withholding your labor.
1: That's right.
0: You know, philosophically, some people disagree with me on this. And, you know, I'm not telling
1: the
0: workers they got to do something different.
2: At one point, we have to draw the line.
0: You got to draw the line. The AFGE, you know, E stuff with you know, not just AFGE, but all federal workers that lost their collective bargaining rights. Just, if you take my collective bargaining rights, then my right to strike, see ya.
2: What is there more to lose?
0: Right.
1: I mean,
0: let's draw the line now.
1: Yeah, absolutely.
0: Let's hold together and get done what we need to get done, whether it's at the state or at the city or it's at the federal level. Mm-hmm. Anyway.
2: Yeah, that was my issue. Just one last point on the millions say that they would join a union if they could, is because they're all saying, oh, if U.S. labor law was different. Well, my issue is like, yes, I think it should be different. I think it should be better, right? But
0: we have the ability to do it now.
2: Yeah. Right.
0: And we just have to be more militant about it because the law just isn't friendly to us. Mm-hmm.
1: Right.
2: Yeah.
1: That's right.
0: Because we've sat back a little too comfortable and allowed corporate America to you know.
1: Sally Payne used to say it all the time in classes that the NLRB is just useless.
0: Yep.
1: And we've got to start doing it ourselves.
0: Oh, yeah. Well.
2: Yeah, some people refer to the NLRB as the United Nations.
1: Yeah.
2: I'm such a geek when it comes to that stuff, but like the United Nations is obviously the governing body for world politics, but they don't really do anything besides, you know, statements and stuff. So.
1: Yep.
0: So this next thing in the news, I happen to be a little familiar with.
1: Good stuff.
2: Take this one on, Randy.
0: Yeah.
1: Take it on.
0: The New Jersey Attorney General, Jennifer Davenport, announced on Tuesday. Now, I was on a show with the previous, I forget whose show I was on, Robert, with the previous
2: Attorney General.
0: Attorney General from New Jersey while they were investigating this. Mm-hmm. Remember?
2: Yeah. So you did a podcast.
0: We did a podcast.
2: That was last December.
0: Do you remember whose podcast we were on?
2: It was the former labor secretary under Biden. Let me look at it really quick.
0: That's okay. You don't need to do it. Anyway, my point is that New Jersey's been working on this for a while, and now they have announced that they are suing Amazon on antitrust grounds, alleging the online retailer abuses the power of – no, just have them sit right there. Amazon is abusing their power and exerting too much influence over the third-party delivery contractors to suppress competition. Now, so not only is this happening in New Jersey, but I'll tell you what, in the New Jersey, New York, Pennsylvania area, Philadelphia, there's this trifecta happening where workers and elected officials are really, really pressing the space and creating alliances with elected officials, because not only has New Jersey just taken this position on the antitrust, but New York has Delivery Protection Act in process right now to be voted on by that council to pass legislation that deals with that exact subject and preventing companies, corporations like Amazon from abusing the system so rabidly that, you know, that workers just get completely exploited. And so, you know, Amazon, I got this, this was in Politico. It says, I think today, Amazon's boxed in, the New York City Democrats and unions trying to rein in Amazon, and a constellation of companies that move its packages just got a helping hand from New Jersey. The Garden State, they were referred to the federal antitrust lawsuit against Amazon on Tuesday, alleging the company created an illegal monopoly over delivery workers and uses anti-competitive tactics to crush any prospect of unionization. The lawsuit targets Amazon's delivery service partner system. Amazon helps to get these partner companies started. The workers drive Amazon-branded vehicles, wear Amazon-branded clothes, and sometimes depend entirely on Amazon for package delivery. The lawsuit said that the arrangement is resulting in lower wages and worse working conditions and causing pervasive harm to everyday workers in New Jersey and likely across the country who provide the delivery service to Amazon demands. The same system is being targeted by Queens Council member Tiffany Caban's Delivery Protection Act, which would require Amazon to obtain special licenses for local warehouses and directly employ warehouse workers and delivery workers, a change that could make delivery drivers easier to unionize. She said she was glad to see the New Jersey legal action. They see what we see, Amazon violating labor law and safety laws left and right by using subcontractors, all while Jeff Bezos pockets billions of dollars and makes workers and our streets less safe, Caban said in a statement. And then gets on rockets and flies.
1: That's right.
0: Around the moon or something. Yeah. Opponents of the legislation have suggested delivery companies could relocate outside of the city if the act passes. No, actually, it couldn't, because it refers. You're right. You could relocate. So your answer is to not do what's responsible. It's to relocate. I always love this. Well, we're going to leave California.
1: Yeah.
0: Or we're going to leave. If you set this rule, we're going to leave. Well, leave.
1: Yep.
0: Because what this law actually does is, if you deliver in New York, you can't just go outside the edges and then go on the inside and deliver. You still have to deliver your packages.
1: Right.
0: It doesn't say where you're located. It says if you're delivering within the city limits. So the city, these elected officials are taking control of that mm-hmm. space, saying if you're going to work in this space, you have to do the right thing by the workers.
1: That's right.
0: Enough's enough. Every city in America can pass legislation like this to take care of working people. And we need to you know, not only recognize that, we need to prop this up, and we need to be more beneficial to those that are in this space. We need to give more recognition for those that are in this space. So I think it's important that we flag these two things happening at the same time.
1: Yeah.
0: It's kind of no coincidence they're happening at the same time, but hey,
1: wonderful.
0: You know, it's awesome.
1: It's so awesome.
0: And it's awesome to see these elected officials taking the responsibility and helping these workers occupy the space in the right way.
1: Very proud of that state attorney general. That's awesome.
0: Awesome. And it's awesome that it went from one attorney general to the next, and
1: the
0: next one picked it up.
1: It carried over. Yep. Because it's a no-brainer. Common sense.
0: What were you going to say, Robert?
4: The podcast you went on was with Seth Harris.
0: Yeah. He was a previous one.
4: Labor secretary under Biden.
1: Oh, okay.
4: He has a podcast now called Power at Work.
1: Oh, good.
4: But Randy did a podcast with Matthew Plinken, who was a former New Jersey Attorney General.
1: Oh, yep. Okay.
4: It was really wonderful. Good podcast. We'll put the link out later.
1: Yeah, put that link out there.
0: And the last thing in the news, I just want to take a couple minutes to talk about the Colton ratification last night, unanimous, and the fact that the Colton members were able to make improvements in a lot of areas, that not only their wages, their health care, when it comes to time off, there were a number of areas that they prioritized and were able to get victories in. And it just a testament to workers coming together. And then also workers outside of Colton being supportive.
1: Right.
0: And then the workers inside of Colton being diligent enough and militant enough to want to stick to it. Again, you got to congratulate Carlos, the stewards, and the bargaining team at keeping everybody on the same page and message all in unison, and then other parts of the apparatus of the organization stepping in and making sure it's all working in the same direction. So great job. Congratulations to that group once again there in Colton. Did you want to say something?
1: Yeah, if I'm not mistaken, weren't they the first group also when we first affiliated and became Teamsters? The City of Colton workers were the first ones that really went to city council meetings and started speaking up.
0: They were the first active group.
1: They were. Yes. Kimberly Sinclair was one of them, and I still have her photo in my office of her up there speaking at the podium. And I just have always been in awe of that group because they've always been the trendsetters. They've always been the ones out there just willing to get it done, roll up their sleeves. So, yeah, it's... Since we were Teamsters, they've been the...
0: I got Nadal Rafidi commenting on here. Love the show. Worker power will make changes in our society. 100% true.
1: Absolutely.
0: A shout out to James Herrera, shop steward for the Colton Teamsters. I'm extremely proud of you. You've truly proven yourself as a strong leader. Never lost sight of what mattered most. Again, yeah. Great.
1: Good
0: awesome.
1: Stuff.
0: Yeah, good stuff. Love to see all these cool posts on the live interaction there. So we got James Bites back here on the show, and he's going to give us a quick rendition of where he's recently visited. I'm assuming you're still eating your way through the Inland Empire.
5: I'm trying to right now. it's a daunting task, but this time we're doing a little something different. I wanted to answer some questions that people have been asking me, like, out of the places that I've gone to before, what do I like and which ones I frequent the most? Mm. So Mark told me I've been doing this for a year already, a little over a year.
0: Could be, yeah.
5: So what we want.
0: Time flies
5: when you're eating.
0: When you're eating a lot, right?
5: So we want to revisit some of the places that I've hit before and re-highlight them and let people know they're still available. So great deal. And... So essentially we did my top five places that I still visit on a regular basis in no particular order. This is like not my 1 through 5. These are the top five places that I keep on going. And right now, because it's summer, is Brewster's Ice Cream. They're located in Rancho Cucamonga. They give us 10% off. Also, I believe they're still doing Bring Your Own Banana on Thursday. Get 50% off a banana split.
0: Didn't we had that guy on the show, right? From Brewster's?
5: Yeah. I believe it was probably last summer you guys had him here, And I believe, if I remember correctly, their milk comes from Wisconsin.
1: Oh, wow.
0: Yes. No.
5: Was it Wisconsin?
0: Pennsylvania.
5: Pennsylvania.
0: Pennsylvania.
5: And we discussed on how, like, it made a big difference. At least I believe that it made. It was really creamy ice cream. Mm-hmm. So it was really, really good. They changed up their flavors on the regular. Plus, you also have the regular. The
0: cows ones. Are creamier in Pennsylvania.
5: I think they're less stressed.
0: Could be. I don't know what the science behind it. I'm just talking smack. So,
5: well, it's a possibility. It could be less stressed.
0: There is something said to it because certain parts of the country do have better dairy products.
5: Mm-hmm. Could also be their feet. I don't know. It was really good.
0: I have no idea what it is. I'm sure somebody could clarify. Just don't ask ChatGPT, please.
1: Yeah, yeah.
0: I'm tired. I'm getting to a point where I'm kind of tired of ChatGPT answering everything.
1: It's wrong.
0: A lot of times it's very inaccurate.
1: It's very inaccurate.
5: Yeah,
0: don't we had somebody reply to a grievance the other day, like this crazy, like,
1: oh Lord,
0: 5,000 page thing on you need to do this. And you need
1: everybody's
0: to do that.
1: A lawyer, like, now.
0: What's your what's the grievance? ChatGPT's not telling me what the grievance, what the violation is to the actual contract. Anyway,
3: that's weird. So I heard about that.
6: So this is from the Dairy Farmers Association.
0: So we got a report on this. He's looking at. Is this ChatGPT?
6: No.
0: Good. Not the Thank
6: AI.
0: You.
6: So Mandy taught me on Google really quick the AI review thing, and that's what I always look at first. But
1: right, but you can
6: see
1: skip
6: the AI
1: it.
6: Review. So
1: good.
0: That's
1: good
0: correct.
5: Awesome.
6: According to the Dairy Farmers of Wisconsin,
0: Dairy Farmers of Wisconsin
6: are better from where they're from because, one, the cooler weather.
0: I was going to say, is it the cooler weather? Cooler okay. Weather. Yep.
6: They have stable crop seasons.
0: Stable crop seasons. Okay, that's
6: clean water.
0: And okay. Clean. Oh, the water they're drinking.
6: So when
0: the that makes sense. Yeah, yeah.
6: It's
0: the
6: soft.
0: Processing.
1: That makes a lot of sense.
0: Okay. Cooler weather, the stable
6: crops
0: and
5: cleaner water.
0: And the cleaner water is why the milk tastes better from certain parts of the country. It makes total sense to me.
5: Has to be.
0: Of course, Dairy Farmers America, that's their rendition of
1: it.
0: I wonder if a scientist would agree with that.
1: Makes a lot of sense.
0: Because the Dairy Farmers of America is the corporate interest and spokespeople for the dairy farmers. I'm not saying they're wrong. But you got to look at them with one eye.
1: Yeah, yeah, yeah.
5: That's got to be it, though. I mean,
0: it could be. It sounds. I mean, it sounds reasonable because it's true. It does taste better. Anyway, we only got like 4 minutes, so what are we going to get into here?
5: My next stop that I go to frequently is Three Iron Brewery in Colton to give us 10% off. We've been there a couple times. Really decent pizza that they have there on certain nights. Also, I really
0: Robert,
5: do like.
0: Thanks for looking that up. I appreciate that. Anyway, sorry.
5: I really do like their coffee. Infused beer. I really did enjoy it.
0: Man, I am having a hard
1: really
0: time
1: good.
0: With that one.
5: It's
0: with pizza?
5: I have no idea. The pizza's pretty good.
1: Yeah.
0: We can hear you guys.
1: The pizza's really good.
5: Yeah. Well, last time we were there, or the Teamsters were there, we bought them all out.
1: Yeah. Yeah, and that was quick.
5: Yeah, yeah.
1: That was really quick.
5: Yeah, yeah.
1: I felt so bad. Everyone else coming in looking
5: for coming
1: pizza.
5: In for pizza.
1: Like, oh.
5: We're all done.
1: Yeah.
5: But their beers are really good. They have some seltzers, good beer. Give them, check them out. They also do Teamster Thursdays. I think the third Thursday of the month. They always wind up giving us a bit of a discount.
3: First and third
5: Thursday of the month. So show them your Teamster card, get 10% off plus an additional percentage on the first Thursday and the third Thursday of the month. Also, I frequent Namaste Indian Cafe.
1: Really good.
5: Oh my God, it's so good.
1: Yeah, it is.
5: It's and it's the good. Only Indian restaurant that we have. On the team trip advantage right
0: the
5: now.
0: On the TA program. Oh
5: my God, it's so good.
1: Yep.
5: Like their buttered chicken is really good. The chicken tikka masala is really good. The naan bread, garlic naan bread.
0: Do we have any Thai restaurants?
5: We do.
3: Our Thai in Loma Linda.
0: Mm.
5: That one's pretty good. I went there last time. But yeah.
0: Yeah, I know. I've been to Our Thai, yeah.
5: Namaste was really, really,
0: I think I've been
5: really
0: to Our
5: Thai. Good. Yeah. And they give you, we get a 15% discount on there. And I think it's $15 for a 3-item plate and a drink.
1: Yeah, it's a lot of food.
5: And then on top of that, you get your 15% off. So it's a really, really good deal. Check them out. I go freaking them as often as I can because it's so good.
1: Yeah, they're so good.
5: Pepitos? What happened?
6: Pepitos.
0: Did you go to Pepitos
5: yet? I just heard of them last show.
1: Oh, okay. Gotta get out.
0: That was
1: there.
0: A week ago.
1: Yeah. Get on it.
0: Yeah, plenty of time.
3: What have you been doing?
1: We're gonna take him on union leave.
5: Working. Working.
0: I'm sorry, employer. He's got to be out.
1: Yeah, we've got some
0: food.
1: Important business.
0: He's gotta go eat at all these places for like a month.
5: Hey, if you guys are willing to pull me, I'm willing to go. But we'll see.
1: Take one for the team.
3: 2-minute warning.
5: Also, Cornerstone Barbecue. Love that place, good barbecue, and they are growing like crazy. They started off in Banning, and now they're in Redlands, Ukiah. They have a couple different
0: Beaumont.
5: They have different locations all over the place. We get a 15% discount.
0: I've yet to have one of their breakfast burritos yet, but I hear their breakfast burritos are amazing.
5: Haven't had one either. Yeah. No cheese.
0: Yeah, we've had that conversation a few times.
3: Don't start with no cheese.
0: I don't understand how you don't have cheese in a breakfast burrito. But hey, okay, whatever.
5: So we get 15% off catering there, and we also get 10% off our just regular food out there. You're just going to order some plate of food, 10% off, 15% off catering.
0: I did a birthday party with them once, and it was off the charts. Off the charts. Nice. Nice. We did ribs, brisket. Yeah, ribs, brisket. I forget. Oh, chicken. And every bit of it, I mean, just got smashed on. Everybody was like, yeah, it was really, really good.
5: The jalapeno and cheddar sausage that they have is pretty good, too.
0: Mm. All right, what else you got?
5: Last, Johnny Russo's.
0: Oh, yeah.
5: Mm-hmm. Can't forget about them. They're really great. You get 10% off. I've gone there a couple times. One time, I even, one of the servers brought our food. It was a calzone. We opened it up. She's like, it's not up to our standards. Took it back. I didn't complain about it. She saw that it wasn't up to their standards, took it back, took care of it, and brought it right back out to us.
1: Nice. Wow.
5: So they really, really take care of their customers very, very well.
0: And everybody's been reminding Johnny since we've been in there that the Teamster Advantage program is alive and well, and a lot of customers do go in there because of it.
1: That's great.
0: It's been great.
5: Yeah, I know. I go there.
0: Because no one was saying it. They were just going there, but nobody was saying anything, and now everybody says something. So it's kind of
5: funny. So the lasagna's great. The big ZD is great.
0: Got 10 seconds. You got anything else you want to finish?
5: That's all I got.
0: That's all. Thanks for coming on. James Bites back. James Martinez. Thanks for killing it out there and eating your way single-handedly through the Inland Empire.
5: This
0: is the Worker Power Hour with Randy Corgan on the Teamsters 1932 Broadcast Network. Mark, take it away. See you guys at the other side of the hour.
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8: NBC News Radio, I'm Lisa Carton. Rounds of severe storms are set to bear down on millions across the Midwest and Great Lakes this week. Starting Monday, a level 2 out of 5 severe storm threat is covering major cities like Detroit, Chicago, Cleveland, and Pittsburgh. Damaging winds are expected to be the primary hazard. Widespread rain totals of up to 3 inches could also be seen across the region as the week moves forward. Localized pockets of 3 to 5 inches of rain are possible. U.S. efforts to end the war with Iran are getting some major pushback this weekend. Here's Sarah Lee Kessler.
9: Netanyahu said Sunday he won't withdraw Israel's troops from Gaza until Hamas completely disarms. Meantime, Palestinian militants have conditionally agreed to the 15-point peace plan, but claim that Israel is continuing to sabotage efforts to stop the war.
8: Meanwhile, Iran has issued a list of demands they say must be met before the Strait of Hormuz is opened. The head of Iran's Supreme National Security Council issued a statement Saturday calling for the U.S. to lift its blockade of the country and withdraw the American military from the region. Wildfires are burning millions of acres across the West. In Oregon, the National Guard has been deployed to help fight the Grasshopper Fire, which has now grown to 54,000 acres near Mount Hood. In southern Oregon, one man has died battling the Wright Spring Fire in Klamath County. Over 2 million acres have burned across Oregon so far this summer. And in Southern California, fire crews have been battling to keep a wildfire from destroying homes near Burbank. And north of the border, thousands have been ordered to evacuate in British Columbia, where a fast-moving wildfire there has doubled in size just overnight. Go and get your ticket because the Powerball jackpot is now worth over $900 million. Nobody matched all 6 numbers in last night's drawing, so you got a chance. 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
8: NBC News Radio, I'm Lisa Carton. Rounds of severe storms are set to bear down on millions across the Midwest and Great Lakes this week. Starting Monday, a level 2 out of 5 severe storm threat is covering major cities like Detroit, Chicago, Cleveland, and Pittsburgh. Damaging winds are expected to be the primary hazard. Widespread rain totals of up to 3 inches could also be seen across the region as the week moves forward. Localized pockets of 3 to 5 inches of rain are possible. U.S. efforts to end the war with Iran are getting some major pushback this weekend. Here's Sarah Lee Kessler.
9: Netanyahu said Sunday he won't withdraw Israel's troops from Gaza until Hamas completely disarms. Meantime, Palestinian militants have conditionally agreed to the 15-point peace plan, but claim that Israel is continuing to sabotage efforts to stop the war.
8: Meanwhile, Iran has issued a list of demands they say must be met before the Strait of Hormuz is opened. The head of Iran's Supreme National Security Council issued a statement Saturday calling for the U.S. to lift its blockade of the country and withdraw the American military from the region. Wildfires are burning millions of acres across the West. In Oregon, the National Guard has been deployed to help fight the Grasshopper Fire, which has now grown to 54,000 acres near Mount Hood. In southern Oregon, one man has died battling the Wright Spring Fire in Klamath County. Over 2 million acres have burned across Oregon so far this summer. And in Southern California, fire crews have been battling to keep a wildfire from destroying homes near Burbank. And north of the border, thousands have been ordered to evacuate in British Columbia, where a fast-moving wildfire there has doubled in size just overnight. Go and get your ticket because the Powerball jackpot is now worth over $900 million. Nobody matched all 6 numbers in last night's drawing, so you got a chance. 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
8: The family of Perez Hilton says the celebrity blogger is in serious condition at a Florida hospital and will require surgery. Hilton was rushed to a hospital last week after he live-streamed a TikTok video that appeared to show him covered in blood and cutting himself with a knife at his Miami home. On Saturday, his family released a statement on Hilton's website saying he experienced significant blood loss and sustained injuries that will require surgery in the coming days. It said his treatment and recovery will be a long process. A Florida man is facing attempted murder charges for allegedly shutting off the air supply of a teen diver.
2: Michael Kastner reports.
21: Police in Miami say Michael Simpson initiated a confrontation July 29th over a lobster diving location he said was his spot. The Miami-Dade Sheriff's Office says Simpson shut off the air supply of a teen diver during the confrontation. The 18-year-old was diving using a floating air tank attached to a long hose called a Brownie third lung. The teen was pulled to safety by his partner on the boat, who told police the boy was gasping for air. Simpson is a former Florida Boating Safety Task Force member. I'm Michael Kastner.
2: The mother of the 12-year-old boy killed while riding his bike in the Bronx is calling for a new law for anyone convicted of killing a child in New York. Jacob Freitas' mother.
22: I want to be able to not only be at peace knowing that this man is going to go to jail for the rest of his life without parole, but also be rest assured that everyone

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4: Hey, top of the Monday to you. It's a brand new week. A lot going on. Can Trump or anyone win elections by simply promising Medicare for all? We'll get into that in just a moment. Also, did Trump just get outplayed by Iran? And Netanyahu just told Trump to get lost. What's up with that? In the second hour of our program, has Trump's invasion of Greenland already started? And who pays to kill clean energy? Well, it turns out you do. And also, are birds talking to each other just like humans? And in the third hour of our program, why are billionaires screaming about a tax that they can easily afford? Apparently, there's a certain mental illness associated with becoming a billionaire. I don't know. We'll talk about that in the third hour of the program. But to start out, my daily take today over at HartmanReport.com is titled, Could Trump or Anyone Win Elections by Simply Promising Medicare for All? And, you know, it's pretty straightforward. I start out with this kind of thought experiment. If Trump wanted Republicans to win the elections this fall, all he has to do is say that he wants to give everybody in the country free health care or inexpensive health care, like in Canada, you know, $100 a month or thereabouts for Medicare for All. After all, I mean, you know, conservatives across Europe are quite happy with their Medicare for All programs. We did this show, longtime listeners will remember, it was, 8 years ago or so, but we did this show for 2 weeks from the studios of Danish Radio in Copenhagen. And every day, they not only loaned me a studio, they loaned me a producer, and every day we had we had several on most days, of the nation's most conservative politicians. That's who I wanted to interview, not the liberals, the conservatives. We had the conservative politicians on the program and also the publisher of the nation's largest conservative newspaper. And every single one of them I asked, so you're a conservative, that means you want to get rid of your national health care program here in Denmark and replace it with insurance companies like we have in America? And every single one of them said to me the equivalent of, are you nuts? So, you know, it wouldn't be weird for the Republican Party to suddenly endorse Medicare for All. But, of course, it's not going to happen because the health insurance industry in the United States just pours millions of dollars, probably tens or hundreds of millions of dollars, into the pockets of Republican politicians to prevent this from happening. I mean, think back to the Tea Party when Obama was doing something as anodyne as the Affordable Care Act, which shifts our healthcare dollars into the pockets of for-profit insurance companies. But anyway, I also note, by the way, that, you know, Trump is screaming about communism, and at the same time, he's had our government take shares in 30 companies now, which is the definition of communism. So, you know, the government controlling the means of production and supply. But, you know, the odds are that the Republicans aren't going to go anywhere near Medicare for All, but the times are changing, and I lay this out for a couple of reasons. Number one, first of all, the Democratic Party for a long, long time has been in favor of health care for everybody, Medicare for All, or some variation thereof. Harry Truman called for this in 1945. It was implied by FDR's, you know, Second Bill of Rights in 44. Jack Kennedy actually campaigned on a campaign of Medicare for All, essentially. He didn't use that

0: phrase, but that was what he was pitching. So why might we be ripe for it right now when not in the past? Well, there's a couple of reasons. The first is one that we've discussed on this program many times, which is these 80-year cycles. You know, it was 80-year where you have an economic crash followed by a war followed by a reboot of the country in a very progressive direction. The first one was the crash of 1771, followed by the American Revolution of 1776, you know, followed by democracy. The second was the crash of 1856, followed by the Civil War, followed by the end of slavery. The third was the crash of 1929. These were all roughly 80 years apart. The third was the crash of 1929, the Republican Great Depression, followed by World War II. And we are now 81 years out from the end of World War II. So that third cycle. So, you know, arguably we are in the fourth turning, as it were. Peter Turchin also points out that there are 80-year cycles, but that they have two components. There's 40 years of conservative rule and 40 years of liberal rule, as it were, that we tend to go back and forth and back and forth. And, you know, I don't disagree with any of that. But there are exceptions to that 80-year and even the 40-year cycles. And I think one of the big exceptions is Lyndon Johnson's Great Society, which got through civil rights legislation, Medicare, Medicaid, food stamps, Pell Grants, I mean, all kinds of stuff that you know, that he passed. Housing support, Section 9 housing. Those were all passed in the wake of a crisis. And the crisis, of course, was the assassination of Jack Kennedy, President Kennedy. John F. Kennedy, you know, his memory was constantly invoked by Lyndon Johnson in 64, 65, when he was pushing the Civil Rights Act, the Voting Rights Act, Medicare. In every case, he was like, do this in the memory of Jack Kennedy. And, you know, America was mourning, and Kennedy had been lobbying, you know, had been calling for these things. So I would argue that it's not just, you know, every 80 years or every 40 years or whatever that we get a basically a progressive reboot, but that the progressive reboots come about as the result of crises. Whether it was the crash of 1771 or the Tea Party of 1773 or the panic of 1856 or the Republican Great Depression of the early 1930s or the assassination of Jack Kennedy, that it's a crisis that provides the opportunity, the political space for genuine progressive improvements in our country and our economy to move forward. And the point I would make about that is that we are in a crisis right now. We have the most corrupt administration in the history of our republic, one of the most corrupt administrations in any democracy anywhere in the world. We have a president who has enriched himself to the tune of at least $5 billion in 18 months. His family are running around grifting, you know, schemes and scams all over the world, in virtually every case with the collusion and help of governments that want favors from Trump. You've got, you know, a billionaire class that is just getting richer and richer by the day and paying basically no taxes. You've got Trump with his national presidential security memo number 7 saying that if you don't agree with traditional American values, his traditional American values, you are a terrorist. And he's already put one guy in prison for 40 years just for moving boxes around. I mean, they're trying to shut down any kind of protest in the United States. I think that, frankly, they're having some success. He's openly plotting to rig this election and putting election deniers into place so that in the 2028 presidential elections, he can have that rigged. He started a foreign war that has exploded inflation and destabilized the Middle East. And ever since J.D. Vance said a couple of weeks ago that his proudest accomplishment as vice president was ending American military aid to Ukraine, we're destabilizing Europe as well. I mean, Trump and Vance are both now bowing down and scraping and licking the shoes of Vladimir Putin. And so we're at this economic and political crisis point that's not all that different in many ways from the American Revolution, Reconstruction, the New Deal, the Great Society. And that's why I think any Democrat who runs on Medicare for All is probably going to win their race. And, you know, we'll see with El Saeed, Abdul El Saeed. side. And I think that, frankly, if a Democrat runs for president in 2 years on the platform of Medicare for All, I think they are almost certainly going to win the election. So just because of this, because we're in this crisis and because healthcare has just exploded. Healthcare has just exploded, and you know, and we need to be doing something about that. I am not hearing the break music here. It's you're going to have to play it out of the tune tracker. It is 15 minutes past the hour, and I'm sorry that we have no break music, but just you know, pretend that I'm humming. We'll be right back.
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0: One of the most important and often misunderstood aspects of the American experiment is this. 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
2: "To discover brilliant, innovative, creative, and original thinking is one of life's rare privileges. To discover that such a thinker has focused on the most critical of all issues facing our species is encouraging. Because The Last Hours of Ancient Sunlight is a seminal work offering a viewpoint original yet ancient, I see our situation today in a new light. And because of the scope and depth of this work, I find it inspiring as well as disturbing. A rather exhausted superlative in praise of Tom Hartman's book, The Prophet's Way, which I rightly called the most important book I've ever read. But now I find the sequel calling for equal praise, since the issue here addresses the whole of our species, and indeed all species."
1: 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The Last Hours of Ancient Sunlight, The Fate of the World and What We Can Do Before It's Too Late by Tom Hartman. 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

0: Welcome back. So Iran just has apparently really outplayed Donald Trump. I mean, this is pretty amazing. Tehran's additional conditions suggest growing confidence it can squeeze more concessions from Donald Trump, writes Henry Bodkin at the Telegraph in the UK. They are now saying, before we'll even talk to you, we want you to pay us compensation for the damage you did. Now, I mean, just imagine if some other country, let's say Mexico, shot a rocket into the White House and killed the president, his wife, his family, all but one of his kids, and his top 30 or 40 advisors. Do you think that we would be negotiating with that country? I mean, that's what we did to Iran. And we did it when they thought that they were negotiating in good faith with us. We sucker punched them. And they're pissed about it. Abbas Araghchi, who is the Iranian foreign minister, said that reopening the strait is going to depend on multiple conditions. U.S. compensation as reparations for the damage we've done with the war. Mohammad Zolkadar is the secretary of Iran's top national security body. He said America must stop its aggression against Iranian proxy groups in Lebanon and in the Palestinian territories and in Yemen. And, you know, Trump already agreed to pay compensation. Right, Trump already agreed to reparations. That was part of the memorandum of understanding. Nobody seems to be talking about it. And, of course, if he had been a Democrat, they would all be squealing about it. But he already agreed to reparations. And now, according to, you know, on Sunday, it was claimed that Mr. Trump had privately raised the prospect of walking away from the Iran war without a nuclear deal. The theory now, he's saying, and the people around him are saying, is we don't need a nuclear deal with Iran. We can just monitor them, and if it looks like they're really moving ahead with the, you know, nuclear weapons, we'll just blow them up again. I mean, we've been doing this for 20 years, which is largely true. But, you know, this would be their face-saving way of saying, well, yeah, you know, we had a deal. You know, Obama negotiated a deal, and you know, he was the black guy who was in the White House, and so we've got to just erase everything he did of any consequence if we possibly can. And so we tore up that deal, but now, you know, we really don't need the deal. We could just always bomb our way. So, but the problem is that Iran is saying, you know, the Strait of Hormuz, it's still closed. We're not letting anything through unless you guys work out a deal with us. This is Mr. Art, the enemy, nor will we pass over the unjustly shed blood. Now, U.S. Central Command said on Saturday that we let 30 ships through the straits for humanitarian aid. I know exactly what that means. Trump has over the last 10 days, again, threatened huge strikes on Iran and then backtracked. And there's this concern that we've wiped out our arsenal. On Sunday, Yemen's Houthi rebels, by the way, who are aligned with Iran, also said that they had attacked an oil facility in southwest Saudi Arabia. So this conflict is spreading. Meanwhile, Benjamin Netanyahu says to America and to the world, this 15-point peace plan that came out of Donald Trump's scam Board of Peace, the thing, you know, where a whole bunch of different countries, I think there's like 20 countries now, most of them dictatorships, have given $1 billion to Donald Trump or to somebody, we're not sure who, to the Board of Peace, a corporation that seems to be run by Donald Trump. And then, you know, they come up with these ideas. Well, they came up with this 15-point peace plan for Gaza peace, and Netanyahu just came right out and said, no. No way. Screw you guys. See, here's what's going on. Netanyahu's got an election coming up in October. And his right wing, mostly the super religious, who don't have to serve in the military and who get heavy subsidies from the government, and the settlers among them, those people, he needs those people to win the election. Without them, he's toast, because he's got this coalition government. And so you know, he's in a position now where he needs his own domestic right wing more than he needs Donald Trump. And so, you know, Netanyahu just basically came out and said, Donald, see you later. And he gets it, too, that Trump is weak, weak, weak, weak. And he's getting weaker literally every day. I mean, just, you know, left town on Friday. They're not coming back until September. And then they're only going to be back for a couple of weeks before they go, you know, off in October to for the campaign season. October, November campaigns. So we'll see how this plays out. Meanwhile, what do you think about my idea that promising Medicare for all is a real winner now, whereas in the past it hasn't been? Love to hear from you. We'll be right back.
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0: You were promised something. Work hard, play by the rules, and you'd own a home, raise a family, retire with dignity. I mean, that was the deal, right? It was called the American dream. So what happened to it? Well, here's the truth nobody told you. It didn't die, it was killed. And we know who did it, when they did it, and how they got away with it for almost 150 years. It starts with a lie buried in a court case way back in 1886, and it runs straight through Ronald Reagan and his administration. And it's still robbing you blind right now. This wasn't bad luck. It was a crime. Who Killed the American Dream? The Greatest Political Crime Ever Told is the new book by me, Tom Hartman. It's available at fine bookstores everywhere. It's time that you knew who did it. Who Killed the American Dream? The Greatest Political Crime Ever Told by Tom Hartman.
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0: 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It's called The Tom Hartman Reader. Tom Hartman Reader is unlike any of my other books. It's a collection of my best and most revealing writings that I think you need to know. Tom Hartman Reader covers everything from my first commitment to Jeffersonian democracy to my steadfast opposition to the corporatization of America. Also, it more clearly identifies the root causes of so many of our social and environmental ills. 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Or what cloudy Germany can teach us about solar energy? 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The Tom Hartman Reader. 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

0: 6 minutes past the hour. So what's on your mind today? Picking up your calls here, John in Harlem, New York. Hey, John, what's up?
1: Hi, Mr. Hartman. Something you said last week that really, really found intriguing. You said that you were talking about Andrew Jackson, you know, paying back the national debt, and because of that, that ultimately may have led to the Civil War. So I would like you to expound on that. In 1837, there was a riot right after that, the panic in 1837, Wall mm-hmm. Street, and there was a riot in which a lot of abolitionists and black folks were killed.
0: That's right.
1: And then in the Civil War, then 1863, there was a horrific draft riot. That was genocide totally for blacks in New York. Yep. And when they couldn't find any more blacks to kill, they were killing Chinese because Chinese were in the Union Army.
0: Yep.
1: So we're looking at Wall Street's hand in all of these things from the panic all the way up to the Civil War. So could you expound on that?
0: Well, Wall Street was making a fortune off cotton. New York City was the
1: right.
0: only part of the North that actually had a mayor who wanted to secede from the Union. The mayor of New York City in 1861
1: right.
0: wanted to join the Confederacy because Wall Street was making so much money off cotton, which, of course, was making money off slavery. So there was that. But what happened with Andrew
1: right.
0: Jackson, I forget what year he was elected, 1832, I think, or something like that. It was in that neighborhood. It was in the 1830s. And he paid the national debt down to zero. And the result of that was that there was no place where you could safely put your money. And the dollar, I mean, you know, Lincoln kind of reinvented the dollar with the greenback, you know, during the Civil War. And after the Civil War, the dollar really became kind of like the official national currency. But before the Civil War, you still had states issuing their own currencies and script. You know, it was kind of a patchwork quilt. So anyhow, when Andrew Jackson paid down the national debt, there was no place you could put your money that you knew was safe. And the result of that was that the country slid into a depression. And that the economic crisis is what triggered that riot in 1837, which was one of several, by the way. And it was the deepest and longest depression that we've ever had. NPR did a really good special on this about 3 years ago, like an hour-long program or a 40-minute-long kind of podcast program that's worth looking for if you want more information on it. But basically, we have to have some debt because our debt instruments, our treasury bills, are also investment vehicles. You know, on one side, it's the government borrowing money. On the other side, it's somebody looking for a place to put money that's safe and that they know is going to return interest, you know, in a predictable, safe fashion. And so, you know, my point was that, you know, we don't want to pay our debt down to zero, but on the other hand, it's crazy for us to have a debt that's in excess of 100% of GDP right now. In Japan's is about 200% of GDP, and it's causing just no end of crises for that government because they're spending more on debt service right now. We're spending $1 trillion a year on debt service, you know, paying interest on the treasuries. They're spending, you know, I don't know the amount in yen, but they're spending so much on debt service that they're increasingly unable to afford social programs, and that is producing, you know, it's just crushing their economy, basically.
1: Wow. So, well, you know, what's interesting is that if you came to New York here and you took the one train down to Bowling Green, South Ferry, mm-hmm. you'd see the whole station is done up in a lithograph of the Cotton Exchange. It was a Cotton Exchange
0: oh, yeah.
1: just south of Wall Street right here
0: yep.
1: up to 1871. So Wall Street was really partly responsible for the whole slavocracy as far as we're concerned. And
0: yeah.
1: the issue of reparations, we're talking about reparations for that. And for part of this Pinkster history, as we call it, the 400th anniversary.
0: Yeah.
1: So it's very, very interesting, and I want to thank you for that.
0: You're welcome. Thank you, John. Thanks for calling and for adding a fairly rich detail to my skeletal description of the history of it. Thank you. Paul in Woodinville, Washington. Hey, Paul, what's on your mind this morning?
2: Hi, Tom. You know, your opening theme this morning kind of, it spoke right to what I was thinking about. Over the weekend, I'll say this a minute, I was reading a book on, believe it or not, sentence structure, and I came across a quote, which I'll share with you in a minute, but the first thing I thought was the, again, what you were saying, the right wing for the last, since the Reagan era for sure, maybe before that, has been dangling these socialist memes and populist memes and as bait in front of the American people for about that, you know, since the Reagan era. And one of them I thought of was Ronald Reagan and Margaret Thatcher both said to justify trickle down, a rising tide lifts all boats.
0: Yeah, which was a quote from John Kennedy, actually, which is an old saying.
2: Well,
0: but yeah.
2: Yeah, but a rising tide lifts all boats equally. It doesn't lift some boats higher than others.
0: Mm-hmm.
2: So it's not trickle down.
0: Yeah.
2: That's another lie.
0: Yeah.
2: But the sentence that I was focusing on, because this is, I was reading the chapter on balancing sentence on either side of a semicolon, and there were quite a few political examples in the book. But the one that was Winston Churchill, who was famously dismissing socialism by saying this: the inherent vice of capitalism is the unequal sharing of blessings. The inherent virtue of socialism is the equal sharing of misery. And I thought, wait a minute, Mr. Churchill, you left something out. The inherent vice of capitalism is the unequal sharing of both blessing and misery. And those who are blessed rarely share any misery.
0: Yeah.
2: And the inherent virtue of socialism is the equal sharing of both misery and blessing. And that is what it should be as a nation. If we are being equally represented, we should share both blessing and misery. Because remember, Tom, government should not be picking winners and losers, right?
0: Yeah, in theory.
2: Not that we should have winners and losers. We shouldn't be sorting our society that way. But I think people are starting to figure that out. And this is what they've been hitting on since the Dr. Elsey won the primary in Michigan. J.D. Vance said, Michigan's a bunch of white, self-loathing white liberals.
0: Mm-hmm.
2: And that blacks won't vote for him, which I've determined. I heard from another friend in Michigan, oh, she's really concerned that blacks won't vote for Elsey, and I've determined this is all the media, the mainstream media, echoing the right-wing memes.
0: Yeah, yeah. Yeah, they're trying to argue that, I mean, it's really rather pathetic, frankly.
2: It
0: really is, because I think that, you know, it's hard to generalize, but generally speaking, black voters, or particularly female black voters, are some of the most sophisticated voters in America. I mean, they, you know, as a matter of survival, black people have been keeping track of the political wins, you know, for hundreds of years. I mean, literally as a matter of survival, for most white people, it's a luxury. And so, you know, I would be astonished if the black community votes for Republican or doesn't show up in this election. Haley Stevens was getting the endorsement of the kind of traditional friends of black people, you know, in Michigan, like the governor and, yeah, you know, and the kind of Clinton machine and stuff like that. I'd love to hear from our black callers on this issue.
2: But the race, that race has already completely degenerated on the Republican side into racism and religious bigotry.
0: Yeah.
2: And the thing that scares them the most is that, believe it or not, rural Democrats voted for El-Sayed. And I tell you, Mike Rogers, by the way, when I lived in Michigan, you know, from 2019 to 24, when I was taking care of my mom before she died, that was the district we lived in, and Mike Rogers had just resigned, retired from the House, and I got to tell you, Livingston County, Michigan, Tom, as you know where it is, is 210,000 people. There are 1,200 blacks in Livingston County. That's a half of 1%. So Mike Rogers has never represented or stood for black people, ever, and they say in Livingston County, well, it's not that they're racist just because no black people live here. Yeah.
0: Right. Yeah. Indeed. Well, we'll see how it shakes out, Paul. I continue to think that anybody who not only supports Medicare for All, but actually runs on it, puts it at the center of their campaigns, like Abdul El-Sayed has done, Dr. Sayed El-Sayed has done. I think that they're going to win big. I really do. I think the tide has turned. Paul, I got to run, but thanks for the call. We'll be right back.
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0: Defending America from the weapons of mass deception. 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

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Tom.tv. Hey friends, Tom Hartman here to tell you about my brand new book. It's called The Tom Hartman Reader. Tom Hartman Reader is unlike any of my other books. It's a collection of my best and most revealing writings that I think you need to know. Tom Hartman Reader covers everything from my first commitment to Jeffersonian democracy to my steadfast opposition to the corporatization of America. Also, it more clearly identifies the root cause of so many of our social and environmental ills. The Tom Hartman Reader will give you essential information and explore solutions to questions like, how do we keep our schools from treating children like assembly line products? Why is it that attention deficit disorder is not an affliction? Or what cloudy Germany can teach us about solar energy? And much, much more. Not only will you gain vital substance on a wide range of topics in the book, but the Tom Hartman Reader will inspire you to action. 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Inspiration, insight, and action. The Tom Hartman Reader. Hey, Tom Hartman here. 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

0: Welcome back. 51 minutes past the hour. Picking up your calls here. Pat in Puerto Rico. Hey, Pat, what's on your mind today?
1: How are you doing? Thank you for taking my call. I had a question about the president's pardon powers and how they could possibly extend to canceling restitution, because restitution is not a penalty, right? It's giving back what you stole. It. I could understand how, yeah, Trump has the power to pardon the penalty, jail time, fines, whatever denial punishment imposed by the federal court, but restitution is returning what was stolen. Mm-hmm. And then to add another little layer, since the Supreme Court says money is speech, those victims who don't get their money back are also being denied their speech per the Supreme Court. So that's my question for some legal constitutional scholar out there.
0: I don't understand. What did I miss?
1: Well, again, Trump has not only pardoned people, he's also been canceled that the criminals, right, like, have to give back restitution to their victims.
0: Right.
1: So restitution, the criminal giving back the money they stole, is not a punishment.
0: I see what you're saying.
1: In my concept,
0: it's a reward.
1: Yeah.
0: Yeah, no, yeah, there's a number of people who not only were convicted of crimes, but also had to pay back, make restitution to the people that they crimed against, you know, that they ripped off.
1: Exactly.
0: And in some cases, it was hundreds of millions of dollars. And when Trump pardoned these people, those obligations to repay their victims completely went away. You're absolutely right, Pat. Pat, thanks for pointing that out.
1: I'm saying exactly. That seems beyond.
0: Oop. Pat just vanished. Oh, no, Pat's still there. Somehow Pat got put on hold. Okay, Pat, I'm finished. Finish your sentence, and then I'll move along.
1: Well, no, so, allowing the criminals to keep those hundreds of million dollars is rewarding them. It's not, and giving back money that was stolen is not, in my concept, a penalty that is imposed by the government. It's restitution. So it's not, how is that really pardonable?
0: Yeah.
1: So
0: well,
1: I don't know if there's some concern.
0: Yeah, well, when you pardon the crime, you basically eliminate it. It just no longer legally exists. So the consequences of that crime no longer exist, and restitution is one of them. But excellent point, Pat. Thank you. Blue in Santa Cruz, California. Hey, Blue, what's up?
2: Good morning, Tom.
0: Hey, Blue.
2: I just have two things that I have not heard in a very long time. I think they're important. One is Rupert Murdoch is the bottom of all this, and it's all his fault. And two, I have not heard the word anarchy in, 10 or 15 years? I'm not sure what it means anymore, but is that what we're going through now?
0: No, what we're going through now is fascism. Yeah. Yeah. No, I don't disagree with you, Blue, that Rupert Murdoch bears a lot of responsibility for what's going on in America right now. And he's not an American, which is, you know, he doesn't care. As long as he makes his billions of dollars, you know, every year, he's happy. I'm with you. Blue, thank you. Tim in Aloha, Oregon. Hey, Tim, what's up?
3: Yeah, a couple of things. First, Andrew Jackson was sworn in on 1829.
0: Okay. 29. Oh, thank you very much. So it was the election of 1828. Yeah. Yeah, thank you.
3: Right, and it went till 1837, but I'm a presidential guy. I enjoy that stuff.
0: Mm-hmm.
3: But and then this whole thing with Medicare. Mm-hmm. Think about this. If we had an efficient medical system that took care of everybody in this country, how much more efficient the economic, political, and legal and educational system would be. People wouldn't have to leave their jobs because of illnesses and stuff. It would change the world overnight, basically, what it would do.
0: It would reduce the expenses for American business, particularly American small business.
3: Right.
0: It would reduce your car insurance rates because you'd no longer have a medical rider in there. It would reduce the workman's comp and things like that. I mean, it would do away with a whole lot of secondary expenses that we have. And then, you know, it would also do away with the, roughly $40, $50, $60 billion a year in profits that this industry is making.
3: Right.
0: And, it would save us a fortune. And we would no longer have 50,000 Americans dying every year simply because they lacked health insurance.
3: Right. How much would this society change with healthy people?
0: Yeah.
3: You see what I mean?
0: No, we're the only advanced democracy in the world whose lifespan is going backwards.
3: Is that scary?
0: Yeah.
3: And it's because there's a handful of billionaires that are profiting by that. You see what I mean? That's the key.
0: Yeah.
3: And then this whole Blanche thing going to be sworn in. All they're doing is continuing to lay the Epstein nightmare. What people have to understand is this that Epstein thing didn't happen over a period of weeks or days or months. That was years, decades. That guy was doing that.
0: Yeah.
3: How many millionaires and billionaires behind the scenes are keeping their fingers crossed if, you know, Trump can continue to delay this process? You see what I mean?
0: Yeah.
3: Because I'll guarantee he knows a lot of them that were guilty of that, and he's saying, you keep your mouth shut, you know, you continue to keep the Republicans into office, and we'll see what we can do. I'll guarantee you this whole Mideast nightmare, a major part of what he did when he started that was, again, to take emphasis away from the Epstein deal.
0: Yeah, I agree. They called it Operation Epic Fury. I think it was Operation Epstein Fury. Yeah, well said. Tim, thank you very much. Spot on. Oh, we're hitting the top of the hour here. Has Trump's invasion of Greenland already started? Ay, ay, ay. This is getting weird. Stick around. I'll tell you all about it.

0: If you're a homeowner in America, you need to listen to this. 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

0: 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I'm Casey Hobbs.
1: And I'm Shane Mason, and we're the hosts of Nurse Talk Radio.
0: Here's what we're talking about this week. Let's talk about the ramifications of the tax bill on Medicare and Medicaid.
2: Well, I think, you know, we're seeing some things unfold right now in terms of Medicaid, and we can talk more about that as well. But I think some of the things that are coming in the relatively short future are big cuts to Medicare and big cuts to all of the social safety net in this country. A concern about Medicare is that the budget, the way it will have to be set to meet this ridiculous tax cut that really gives most of the benefit to the most wealthy in this country, would be to trigger automatic spending cuts for Medicare that could total as much as $25 billion. Now, Congress at the moment is saying they're not going to do that until after the midterms. Well, that shouldn't be reassuring to any of us that they think they're going to wait to take a slap at benefits for seniors and the disabled who are on Medicare until after they get themselves back in office again. That is pretty disingenuous of them.
0: Yes.
2: To set that kind of a timetable. So we all need to be very vigilant about saying Medicare needs to be not cut at all. In fact, there are other kinds of concern under Medicare, the limiting of how much physical therapy that patients are entitled to have, how many sessions they're entitled to have. This is ridiculous stuff. That should not be determined. Talk about the government getting involved in our health care. You know, the folks who argue for a market-based health care system seem to do so on the basis of you don't want the government doing your health care for you. And yet, if you're determining that a certain number of physical therapy will not be covered for seniors and the disabled, what if someone had a serious accident in early December and they're supposed to be continuing physical therapy? This is not okay.
1: And what about the individual mandate? So the tax law killed that. What's the impact of that going to be?
2: Well, the obvious impact of that is to drive premium costs up for everyone else, in part because there will be a certain number of people who say, hey, if I'm not required and I'm not penalized for not purchasing insurance, I'm not gonna. Usually the young and the healthy who feel like they don't need insurance, right, or that certain group of people who make a little too much to qualify for Medicaid but don't make enough to afford the premium that's being offered to them may opt to go without.
1: Thanks for listening. You can find more information about these topics at nursetalksite.com or nationalnursesunited.org.
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3: Years ago, when I announced that I was leaving my job as editor of the Texas Observer to run for political office, I had to admit that going into politics is the only downward career move one can take from journalism. But being both a journalist and a politician does hone one's ability to detect the smell of BS. And we Americans are presently getting a noxious blast of that stench from our warmongering Department of Defense. The vast trillion-dollar Pentagon is the ultimate Big Brother bureaucracy, literally empowered to compel thousands of Americans to die in foolish military misadventures cooked up by political partisans and profiteering corporate contractors. That's why it's so alarming that Trump's Project 2025 autocrats are now rushing to slam an iron door of censorship on reporters trying to inform us commoners about the militaristic schemes and corporate fraud that comes from inside this government fortress. In the name of defending freedom, Trump's palace guards are banning media outlets that displease His Royal Highness. Also, Pretty Boy Pete, Trump's made-for-TV Pentagon honcho, has even decreed that reporters must be tightly monitored by military escorts while doing interviews, reviewing documents, and otherwise exercising the essential constitutional rights of our nation's free press. The good news is that rather than kowtowing to the autocrats, dozens of media organizations have told Pete to stuff it, choosing to do old-school outsider digging into this insider war machine. This is Jim Hightower saying, meanwhile, the Project 2025 authoritarians hail their clampdown on free press rights by touting their, quote, fresh relationship with what they call their new Pentagon press corps. Right, it's their partisan press corps, not ours.

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1: Hey, welcome to the second hour of our program. This is wild. Trump has been talking about Greenland. He gets these obsessions, you know, these weird obsessions. And right now is that he wants Greenland. He wants to expand the United States. He wants to be like Thomas Jefferson, you know, with the Louisiana Purchase, doubling the size of the country. Greenland is huge. And he wants to make it ours. His rationale has had been in the past that he wanted Greenland because we could put military bases there and we could use this to ward off, you know, Chinese missiles coming over the Arctic Circle or Russian stuff coming across the Atlantic. Nobody really believed that, though, because we already have bases in Greenland, and Greenland has said that, you know, we've got a small handful of bases, so we can have over 30 if we want. We can put bases all over the country. They're happy to have us have bases there. You know, it provides some economic security to them. You know, the GIs go into town and buy things, and we source, you know, local food and stuff, in addition to the fact that we're providing them with security. Well, now I think we're figuring out why Donald Trump wanted Greenland, and it has to do with a company, with an oil company, who's in tight with the Trump family. And this is an American oil company that was started last year called Greenland Energy. I kid you not, it's an American company. And they want, and they believe that there is... by the way, the company's based in Texas. They believe that there's $1 trillion worth of crude oil sitting underneath this one particular part of Greenland called the Jameson Land region. And they have announced that they're going to spend $60 million drilling for this $1 trillion worth of oil, you know, in Greenland. And they last week... a big boat pulled up and started unloading drilling equipment. Well, the Greenland government is like, hey, we never authorized anybody to drill oil here. And if we did, it wouldn't be an American company. But as of 2021, in order to, you know, help with climate change, the Greenland government passed an official resolution saying nobody can drill for oil here in Greenland, even if there is oil, because it's bad for the climate. Now, the problem is that prior to that moratorium, Greenland had cut a deal with a British company saying that you can come here and explore for oil, and if you find some, we'll work out a deal. That British company has now cut a deal with this Texas company that's in tight with the Trump family. You know, this is just like Uday and Kuse getting inside these defense companies, and all of a sudden they get these huge contracts. And they have hired Greenland Energy, this Texas company, has hired Phil McGraw, Dr. Phil, to make a documentary about the, to quote, capture the mission of these modern-day wildcatters. Wildcatters are the people who were, you know, back in the late 19th century drilling wells in Texas and Oklahoma and whatnot. He's also, they've also hired a U.S. Navy veteran who was working on the Golden Dome, which is Trump's missile shield against missiles coming into the United States. You know, the heir to Ronald Reagan's Star Wars thing. And a guy named Larry Swets, Greenland Energy's chair and a big shareholder, appears to enjoy access to Trump's circle, according to The Guardian this morning. But the next month, this is from The Guardian, but the next month, local people in the sparsely populated region noticed a tug pulling a

0: shorewards and unloading a dozen containers. The goal was to get the equipment onshore at Jameson Land in connection with planned oil exploration drilling, the Greenland government said. And they now face a delicate decision, according to The Guardian. They could grant permission for oil drilling, even though the planned wells appear to fall within a conservation area, or, you know, in other words, they could bow to Donald Trump's demand that his friend's oil company be allowed to drill for oil in Greenland and make a pile of money. Quote, or they could refuse and, some worry, give Trump a pretext to advance his imperialist agenda, in other words, to invade Greenland. A representative for the Texas company, known as Greenland Energy, has said a vessel carrying its 300 shipping containers of drilling equipment is set to sail from Canada on September 12th, and they're planning to start drilling in October. And Trump's guy, who is our envoy to Greenland, Jeff Landry, the former Louisiana governor, said Greenland could be pumping oil next year. This is going to get weird. Keep an eye on this. The people of Greenland are not happy about this, I can tell you that. Meanwhile, speaking of climate change and climate change concerns, the Trump administration, has been paying companies not to build windmills and solar farms. You'll recall that the Biden administration, with their Inflation Reduction Act, got literally billions of dollars in new projects, solar and wind projects, together. Utah, by the way, in May, generated more electricity than any other from solar than any other source. Utah, the red state of Utah, generated more electricity from solar than any other single source in the month of May. I mean, you know, this is happening here, right? But Trump has tried everything he can to kill the green energy revolution, basically, the transition. Just like Republicans tried to kill when the incandescent bulb, when Jimmy Carter was president, we came out with these fluorescent bulbs. And then during the Clinton administration, we came out with LED bulbs. And both of those administrations tried to encourage people to buy these more efficient light bulbs. And all the Republicans were like, no, we want the old incandescent ones. You know, they cause fires and they burn out faster and they use a lot more electricity. And the electricity makes more money for the guys who fund us in the fossil fuel and power industry. So the German company RWE announced last week, that they had reached a settlement with the U.S. Department of the Interior to give up the wind leases off the coast of New York, California, and Louisiana in exchange for a payment to them from your dollars, your taxpayer dollars, of $1.22 billion. They also said that, you know, to make the administration happy, they're going to put $900 million toward a 16% stake in a Louisiana liquid LNG project, liquefied natural gas project, and $300 million toward a pipeline for 15 natural gas peaking projects across the United States. This is, according to Reuters, the fifth time and the largest of these projects where the Trump administration has gone in and spent hundreds of millions or billions of dollars, just giving our taxpayer dollars away to these companies to get them to stop developing green energy and instead burn more fossil fuels to heat up our planet faster and make more money for the billionaires, the fossil fuel billionaires who have been supporting Donald Trump and the Republican Party for the last, decades. Chuck Schumer says this is everything the administration, Trump administration does can be summed up in four words: corruption at your expense. He said Trump is again spending billions of taxpayer money to limit the U.S. energy supply in favor of exporting more energy to countries like China. This will only make your utility bill more expensive. Now, there is a possible silver lining to this, and that is that Letitia James said back in June that she is joining with attorneys general from Connecticut, Maine, Massachusetts, New Jersey, Rhode Island, and Vermont with a lawsuit trying to block one of these five rescissions, or whatever you call these. And Rob Bonta, the California Attorney General, has sent a notice of intent to sue over another one of the five deals. So, we'll see where this goes. The other The other thing I find interesting, the Wall Street Journal has been keeping track of how, you know, electric car sales are somewhat down in the United States, or at least leases, but they're exploding all over the rest of the world because it's a cheaper way to drive. I mean, it's just a lot cheaper way to drive. But Americans haven't figured that out yet, except those Americans who bought an electric vehicle. And they know it. It's 15 minutes past the hour.
1: This is the Tom Hartman Program.
0: Are birds talking to each other just like humans do? I mean, like with language? 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
3: Hey, Tom Harbin here. In my new book, Threshold, The Crisis of Western Culture, I'm looking at the deteriorating state of our planet, where the dynamics of environmental, economic, and population change are boiling over the limits within which society can function. I'll be busting the myths and ideologies of religious fundamentalism, capitalism run amok, male domination and hierarchy, and militarism that are draining our world of its natural and human resources and engendering the suffering of millions for the benefit of a few. Threshold examines cultures that have thrived from the mother city of Corral, Peru to modern Denmark, and targets five areas of policy, national, religious, economic, corporate, and environmental, for specific and immediate reform. Radical in scope and boldness, but simple in its common sense logic, my book Threshold illustrates the mistakes we have made as a culture, as a country, and as individuals, and provides the inspiration and motivation that you're looking for to build a better, more sustainable world for all. It's available in fine bookstores everywhere. Threshold.

0: 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If you're a homeowner in America, you need to listen to this. The FBI has been warning about a type of real estate fraud on the rise called title theft. And your equity is their target. 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Now you ask. Welcome back. 21 minutes past the hour, so this is fascinating. Bengalese finches are notoriously chatty, right? They're little teeny birds that talk a lot. And so these research, this is just published in Science Advances. And this team of researchers basically took apart the songbirds' vocabulary. And what they found was a couple things. They found, first of all, that the birds are not born with a vocabulary. They learn it from their parents, just like humans do. So you've got, you know, regional differences in language and dialect. Secondly, they found that the structure of the bird calls, that the individual sounds represent essentially words, and that they organize them in ways that resemble sentences the way that humans do this. I mean, songbirds, the songs themselves, this is a quote from the Telegraph, this article about this. The songs themselves are organized according to the same statistical principles that help human babies learn spoken language. The baby birds listen to their adult parents and other birds around them and you know, put together their language. If they learn the words, learn what's most frequent and most least frequent and all those kind of things. It's called a Zipfian distribution, and this is similar to the way babies, human babies, figure out where one word ends and the next begins by recognizing which sounds frequently occur together. So it turns out that we're not as unique as we thought we were, which is pretty amazing. All right, what's on your mind today? John in Cheverly, Maryland. Hey, John, what's up?
1: Yes, Cheverly, Maryland. Yes, good afternoon. Thanks for taking my call. I must say, things are not getting weird. Things are weird.
0: Oh, yeah.
1: Case in point, the need for the president to try to railroad a senior American citizen into jail for supposedly messing up the reflecting pool or vandalizing it. And then when his attorneys in D.C. investigated, and they thought it was he accused them of not doing their job.
0: Yeah.
1: And I'm trying to say to myself, are you for real? And this is not an ordinary American. This is an Olympic person that was made the Olympic team.
0: Yeah.
1: And I'm trying to say, what the hell is going on? Even his sycophants, Alex Jones is now calling for him to step down and have the
0: Alex
1: Republican
0: Jones
1: Party
0: is calling for impeachment.
1: Yes, and by any means, I mean from the 25th Amendment on.
0: Yeah.
1: And I'm trying to figure out now. You've got all this on your plate. Why would you stoop down and doing something like this? It gives you the impression of being, you know.
0: It's kind of increasingly looking, John, like with the damage that was done to the reflecting pool was done when Donald Trump drove his car, or had his limousine driven with him in it, into the reflecting pool. They actually drove...
1: You know what? It's funny that you mentioned that, because I think that was my question. I heard that, you know, he did that, and I told my wife, and she said, oh, no, that's got to be, that's nonsense. He wouldn't do nothing like that.
0: You see pictures of it. There's video of it.
1: Oh, my God.
0: It's like five cars, and one of them, of course, is the Beast, which is the presidential limousine, which weighs like 12,000 pounds. I mean, it's huge. It's armored. I mean, it's got inch-thick glass or very thick glass. It's got, bulletproof.
1: He drove the Beast on that reflecting pool.
0: Yeah, he drove it right down the middle of it. And you can see when they drained it, you can see the tire tracks.
1: Oh, my God.
0: Yeah.
1: Mm.
0: Yeah.
1: Yeah. That's all I had. I just thought, I mean, I don't get the Republican Party, man. I mean, you know, something is...
0: Their official slogan is, it's never our fault, right? I mean, it's just like, they cannot take responsibility, they can't take blame, they can't say oops, and they can't do things ethically. I mean, the contractor that did this was, you know, from out of state. It was a contractor who does Trump's pool stuff and is down in Florida, and it's owned by a guy who's given thousands of dollars, hundreds of thousands of dollars to Donald Trump. And so Trump was, you know, giving him, it was a no-bid contract. Here, have a few million dollars, you know. We'll pay you more than we pay anybody else because I said so. And it's just more corruption. And then he drives the Beast over the thing, and, you know, which was just insane. I mean, it's just crazy. There's pipes underneath there and stuff that probably got broken. That's probably why it's green, and they're probably not pumping water like it used to. John, I got to run, but thanks for the call. That was a good one. 27 minutes past the hour. Back with your calls. What's on your mind right after this?
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1: 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No paywall, no catch. Come stand with us and let's take this country back together. That's Hartman Report. Hartman with two N's at the end. 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

0: You were promised something. Work hard, play by the rules, you'd own a home, raise a family, and retire with dignity. That was the deal. It was called the American Dream. So what happened? Well, it didn't die, it was killed. And we know who did it, when they did it, and how they got away with it. Who killed the American Dream? The greatest political crime ever told. A new book by me, Tom Hartman. That's Who Killed the American Dream? The greatest political crime ever told.
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0: There you go. 36 minutes past the hour. What's on your mind today? Ed in Chicago. Hey, Ed, what's up?
1: Hey, Don. So the morning songbirds are really telling each other that the human's cheese has slid off the cracker?
0: Or some variation thereof, yeah.
1: Well, listen, I just, over the weekend, I saw two short video clips. They were excellent. First one was one from Senator Lisa Slotkin, and it was titled Be Prepared, and what she was talking about, and both of these I saw on YouTube, but they were on the sidebar of Democratic Underground. The first one, she was talking about the tabletop exercise that the Democratic Party had about the midterms. Mm-hmm. But she went into detail, which made me feel better, because she said, yeah, they are preparing for ballot boxes to be seized and for ICE to be showing up at polling places. Everything that, you know, the worst, because I figured he's getting, figure what the worst could happen and then expect him to do it. Yeah. Well, that's apparently what they were doing with this tabletop exercise.
0: I know. So that,
1: and it's probably on her website, too. It's a great one. And the second clip, and this ought to put a smile on your face, I saw a recent clip of James Tallarico giving a speech about the Powell memo and how much damage it has done to our country.
0: Oh, wow. That's remarkable.
1: Yeah, this, oh, that's what I thought. I mean, I thought, holy crap,
0: This younger generation, they're figuring this stuff out. I mean, you know, it's like for decades, you know, right-wing radio controlled everything, and the media and even Google really didn't tell you very much. And now you've got a generation coming up, and, I'd love to think it's because they're reading my books, but I'm sure it's way more than that.
1: Who knows? Maybe, you know, maybe somebody on his staff, you know, checks in with DU or your show. Anyway, like I said, if you can find it, it wasn't lengthy, but it was a pretty brief synopsis, but everything was spot on with the Powell memo. And I thought, man, I hope Tom is seeing this.
0: Yeah.
1: I said, you've only been talking about it for 20 years, but it was recent. So, like, I mean, here we have a Democratic senatorial candidate talking about the Powell memo in a campaign speech.
0: Amazing. And for people who don't know what Ed and I are talking about, the Powell memo, Lewis Powell was a corrupt tobacco lawyer in Virginia, and in 1971 he wrote this memo to his best friend, Eugene Sindor, who was then the chairman or president or whatever the title is of the U.S. Chamber of Commerce and a next-door neighbor or down-the-street neighbor. And this memo that Ralph and Rayton and Carson, thank you.
1: Carson.
0: Yeah. That Ralph and Rachel Carson, with his book Unsafe at Any Speed and her book The Silent Spring, with the, you know, kicking off the consumer movement and the environmental movement, were the harbingers of communism, that they were going to destroy what Lewis Powell referred to as the free enterprise system, and that in order to prevent America from going down the road of the Soviet Union, what had to happen was that big business and wealthy individuals, in order to save America, had to get together and take control of our colleges and universities, build their own colleges and universities, build think tanks that could be influence operations, seize the media, buy as many newspapers, radio stations, and television stations as possible, build coalitions with churches. Basically everything that we're seeing right now, right? You know, and the Koch brothers took this to heart and off to the races, right? And we've got this massive right-wing infrastructure right now. And it's growing if Nepo baby Larry Ellison gets to buy CNN as well. So, yeah, amazing. Ed, thank you. Thanks for sharing that. I'll go looking for those. I appreciate it. Sue in Belmont, Michigan. Hey, Sue, what's up?
2: Hi, I want to talk to you about Sharia law.
0: Okay.
2: And in connection with Mamdani and Abdul El-Sayed,
0: okay.
2: You know, people are afraid because of that. Well, it's not the boogeyman people think it is. There was a guy who was commenting to a person who, you know, she said she had voted for Abdul, and her father was upset. Anyway, this guy, he's a Muslim, and he was explaining Sharia law is like a code of conduct. I guess it's very similar to the Jewish halakha, and the canon law, which is Christian, or even the Ten Commandments. It just makes it incumbent upon Muslims to follow the laws of the land that they're in. In this case, that's the Constitution.
0: Mm-hmm.
2: And also, you know, promote Sharia law, says, talks about being a good neighbor. You shouldn't even go to sleep if any of our neighbors are hungry, otherwise your prayers aren't going to be answered.
0: Mm-hmm.
2: And they also are encouraged to volunteer with local communities,
0: mm-hmm.
2: community organizations and stuff. And, I think it was propaganda probably from Fox News that said, Muslims are going to attack us, and they're not. Mm-hmm. You know, I mean, I see the things that Abdul and Mamdani are doing, and they are common good laws.
0: Yeah. These are American Muslims. Sharia law means different things in different parts of the world, just like Christian law does. I mean, there are countries in Africa right now, as a result of American preachers going over there and American Republican politicians, where if you are gay, because of Christian law, you are put to death. There are communities in Israel where if you use a machine on Saturday, you are ostracized. You know, and according to the Bible, you should be put to death. So you've got these different interpretations of Mosaic law or Christian law or Sharia law. You know, Islamic law, and here in the United States, the interpretations of all three of them tend to be fairly liberal. The kind of Sharia law that they practice in Iran is very different than what, you know, American Muslims by and large practice. So, yeah, it's a scare tactic, basically. It's, you know, talking about Sharia law is just another way for Republicans to say, hey, have you noticed those people aren't like us? And because all they've got to win elections is to divide people from each other and make people hate each other. It's really a tragedy.
2: Yeah.
0: Yeah.
2: Yeah, it is. It is.
0: Well said, Sue. Thank you very much for sharing that. Annette in Baltimore, Maryland. Hey, Annette, what's on your mind today?
3: Hi. Happy Monday.
0: Indeed.
3: What's on my mind? I finally turned 65, and oh, Lord, Medicare. Oh, God. I went from paying $367 a year premium to paying over $2,400 a year. Ah!
0: Oh, because you're on Medicare now.
3: Yes.
0: Yeah. Yeah, we need to do away with that premium. You know?
3: Yeah, but look, because I'm not drawing Social Security,
0: mm-hmm.
3: I have to pay it quarterly,
0: mm-hmm.
3: right? And they said because my birthday was just August 1st, right?
0: Mm-hmm.
3: Because of the way it fell, I got to pay 4 months. I was like, what?
0: Oh, no.
3: Hold up.
0: Yeah.
3: Oh, shit.
0: Well, I'm sorry, Annette.
3: It's all right.
0: It's a good system.
3: I said I did get blessed. They sent me a letter to say, okay, you just got to pay quarterly in August, and then in September we'll send you the next one. I said, thank you, Lord, because that shit was going to bounce.
0: Yeah.
3: But why I call? And we need more information about that.
0: Mm.
3: I've been inquiring for years and didn't know.
0: Yeah.
3: Lord, anyway,
0: what your premium is going to be? Well, that's because the premiums vary depending on what your income is.
3: Oh, everybody I've talked to, everybody is 202, right?
0: Mm.
3: But anyway, it's just that I was paying, like I said, 367 because I had my husband retired military, you know, so I had TRICARE with John Hopkins, and it was 367 a year.
0: Are you not still eligible?
3: Anyway, new to all of this. Yeah. But I do believe that's supposed to take care of my 20%.
0: Yeah.
3: I think.
0: Okay.
3: You know,
0: that would be a good thing,
3: but,
0: yeah, because there's that gap in there, the Medigap.
3: Oh, Lord. Oh, like I say, oh, Lord. But anyway, for the politics part, if the House Representative Mike Johnson don't sit the new representatives, we don't have a recourse for that.
0: Yeah, well, there's a debate about that exactly, you know, how that would work. And I think the biggest thing would be public opinion. So, you know, that might be what we have to fall back on. Annette, thanks for the call.
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0: What she's talking about is this nightmare scenario where the House refuses to seat Democrats to maintain a Republican majority, and which has happened in the past. So we'll see how it plays out.

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0: thanks so much for sharing our program and for reaching out to our stations and sponsors and letting them know that you're listening. It really means a lot to us. Welcome back. 51 minutes past the hour. Picking up your calls here. Yvette in Los Angeles. Hey, Yvette, what's on your mind today?
1: Oh, hi. I was listening earlier, and that gentleman that called in about would there be a way for students to pay off their college loans by providing service?
0: Mm-hmm.
1: And I believe you said it started under Biden. Well, actually, I worked with someone who became a dentist, and he's older than me, so he's probably in his late 60s. In order for him to pay off his loan, he provided dental service when he was, after he finished college, so like in his 20s. Which is 40 years ago, on a Indian reservation. Actually, his practice was in a small town, like in North Dakota, but near a reservation. And he actually provided dental service to not just the folks on the reservation, but folks in the little town there. So, I mean, there's been that kind of program for a long time.
0: Well, thank you for that. I know my daughter's loan getting, it wasn't entirely paid off, but it was a big chunk of it was paid off. That was, from a program.
1: And I don't know how much of his. So
0: apparently, there's multiple programs out there.
1: Apparently. And then the one other thing is the gentleman who called about Tallarico talking about the Powell memo, and wondering how is that finally getting out, and how you're talking about young people being savvy. Robert Reich's son, and I don't know his first name, but he has a game show. Have you heard of him?
0: I know Robert Reich. I don't know anything about his son. I didn't know he had one.
1: So his son, and I wish I'd asked my daughter before you picked up. He has like this game show with comedians, and they do all these kind of fun things. But he's had his father on that show a few times.
0: Mm-hmm.
1: So my kids are 30 somethings, and they love the son's game show. And maybe you can have someone there Google it.
0: What is
1: they
0: it on? Is it on YouTube or is it on one of the networks?
1: It's not on a network. It's probably on some streamer. I'm just sorry, I don't know the details. But I've seen that show with my kids.
0: Mm-hmm.
1: It's pretty entertaining. And he's had his dad on a few times to participate in the games that go on. And young people are learning, and he talks about it. He talks about all this economic stuff.
0: Yeah.
1: So if you go on his Robert Reich's Facebook page, you can see how many young people are following him.
0: Oh, yeah.
1: So he is getting the word out. That's one of the ways that all of this stuff that you're talking about is getting down to people who maybe don't listen to your show.
0: He is for
1: anyway,
0: sure.
1: I just wanted to say those two things.
0: Okay.
1: Yeah. All right. Well, take care. Love your show, Tom.
0: Thanks, Yvette. Appreciate the call. Tristan in Bridgeton, Maine. Hey, Tristan, what's up?
2: Hey, Tom, how you doing?
0: Good. What's on your mind?
2: I had a question about the Sharia law. You had an older folk on there earlier talking to you about meeting somebody and explaining their hair about the Sharia law. I heard your answer. I was wondering what your thoughts were on Sharia law and if you believe in it.
0: Well, like I said, Sharia law means different things in different countries and different types of Islam.
2: Well, what are
0: Well,
2: give me an example of that. What other countries does Sharia law mean?
0: Well, in Iran, Sharia law means that women, if they go out, they have to be accompanied by a man and they have to have their heads covered. In the United States, Sharia law means that... I'm not even sure. It would depend on the community that you're a member of, but basically it means that you follow the Quran, you follow the Bible. And
2: what does the Quran say to
0: it says feed the hungry, support the poor, house the homeless. It says basically the same stuff that the Christian Bible does. It's like good stuff to live by.
2: Yeah, it may say that, but what they actually stand for and what they actually practice are two different things.
0: Well, like I said, I would not want to live under Sharia law in Saudi Arabia or Iran, but there may be some Muslim denominations that are preaching that here in the United States, just like there are Orthodox Jewish communities in the United States where people don't have television, or where they don't leave their community, or where you don't wear more than clothing made out of two kinds of fabrics, and you eat kosher. You know, there's a whole...
2: No, I get that. But supporting a law that...
0: it's not a law. It's basically...
2: It's a law to them.
0: It's basically adhering to the principles of your religion. But again, the religion itself is interpreted differently, just like Christianity is, just like, you know, I mean, we've got Christian sects that practice polygamy for that matter, which is in the Bible.
2: I know, but I'm talking about all the Muslims that are, you know, look at England. Look at all the Muslims that are practicing out there screaming, you know, kill the white man and trying to invade
0: I'm not seeing that. I think if somebody were to do that in the United Kingdom, they would be promptly arrested. That would be the end of that.
2: So they don't even have the
0: First Amendment in the United Kingdom. I mean, you know.
2: I know. I mean, they're arresting people because of it, yes.
0: Yeah,
2: yes.
0: So, be careful what you hear on Fox News. Tristan, I got to run, thanks for the call. We'll be right back. Stick around. Why are billionaires screaming about a tax they can easily afford? We'll be right back.

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1: One of the most important and often misunderstood aspects of the American experiment is this. 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
4: NBC News Radio, I'm Lisa Carton. Rounds of severe storms are set to bear down on millions across the Midwest and Great Lakes this week. Starting Monday, a level 2 out of 5 severe storm threat is covering major cities like Detroit, Chicago, Cleveland, and Pittsburgh. Damaging winds are expected to be the primary hazard. Widespread rain totals of up to 3 inches could also be seen across the region as the week moves forward. Localized pockets of 3 to 5 inches of rain are possible. U.S. efforts to end the war with Iran are getting some major pushback this weekend. Here's Sarah Lee Kessler.
5: Netanyahu said Sunday he won't withdraw Israel's troops from Gaza until Hamas completely disarms. Meantime, Palestinian militants have conditionally agreed to the 15-point peace plan, but claim that Israel is continuing to sabotage efforts to stop the war.
4: Meanwhile, Iran has issued a list of demands they say must be met before the Strait of Hormuz is opened. The head of Iran's Supreme National Security Council issued a statement Saturday calling for the U.S. to lift its blockade of the country and withdraw the American military from the region. Wildfires are burning millions of acres across the West. In Oregon, the National Guard has been deployed to help fight the Grasshopper Fire, which has now grown to 54,000 acres near Mount Hood. In southern Oregon, one man has died battling the Wright Spring Fire in Klamath County. Over 2 million acres have burned across Oregon so far this summer. And in Southern California, fire crews have been battling to keep a wildfire from destroying homes near Burbank and north of the border. Thousands have been ordered to evacuate in British Columbia, where a fast-moving wildfire there has doubled in size just overnight. Go and get your ticket because the Powerball jackpot is now worth over $900 million. Nobody matched all 6 numbers in last night's drawing, so you got a chance. You're listening to the latest on NBC News Radio.
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1: Hey, welcome to the third hour of our program. This is just wild stuff. Zohran Mamdani, the mayor of New York City, wants to, or actually, I think he has done it, put a tax, or will soon be putting a tax, on second homes, pied-à-terres. Second home or your apartment, your weekend apartment or whatever. Ken Griffin apparently is the most famous of these guys. In fact, he recorded a video in front of Griffin's apartment or whatever you call it, condo, which is worth $238 million. It's a penthouse condo. And Ken Griffin, of course, a billionaire who has famously fought income taxes in Illinois, spent more money fighting the tax than he paid in the tax, and then got pissed off and moved to Florida, where there is no state income tax. And now he has a second home. He's got this $238 million penthouse in Manhattan. And Mamdani is saying, hey, you know, you're going to pay us 0.5% every year as a tax on second homes. And they're going to use this money to close the budget gaps and to, cover all the good stuff that New York City does. And one of the things, Kathy Hochul, in fact, the governor, along with Mamdani, in a joint meeting, said that the tax would generate $500 million in annual revenue and would be used for anti-poverty programs. New York City, more than a quarter of New York City's residents lived in poverty last year, twice the national average. Only a third, 33%, own a home or apartment, which is the lowest ownership rate among U.S. cities with 500,000 or more residents. And it's about half the national average. So, and Paris and Singapore and Vancouver, British Columbia, they already have pied-à-terre taxes. They already have a tax on second residences. This is not some radical new thing. This is something that's been going on all around the world for a long, long time. And, Mamdani did this little clip in front of Ken Griffin's place where he said, these people don't actually live here. And that clip has gotten 53 million views on Elon Musk's Nazi-infested social media site. He said, even though they don't live here, they're able to reap the huge financial rewards of owning property in, dare I say, the greatest city in the world. And Griffin says, Mamdani is making it really clear New York doesn't welcome success. Ken Griffin is success? Yeah, right. He's successful at accumulating massive amounts of money, yeah. No doubt about that, but is that something we necessarily want to reward by saying you don't have to pay taxes? And in fact, even though Griffin is whining about this, he is the developer of a planned 62-story building in Manhattan announced that Griffin would remain a partner in this $4.5 billion project. So not only is he not leaving, he's building more. Fascinating. And then there was the bizarre politics of this, right? The New York Post, what happened was Mamdani published a list of all of the residences in New York City that were worth over, I think it was over $5 million, and all of the ones that they were pretty sure were second residences that would be subject to the pied-à-terre tax. And so the New York Post runs a headline, pied-à-terre. Mamdani puts people in danger by posting a rich-to-be-taxed list publicly. Like, oh my God, he put out the addresses of all these rich people. Well, these are publicly available documents. I mean, anybody can get this information. This is the tax rolls. You can look up the tax rolls in any city anywhere in the country. You can look on Zillow, for that matter. Zillow just pulls it off the same database. But the Murdoch publication tried to pretend like, oh my God, our communist, socialist, terrorist, Muslim mayor is trying to get people killed.

0: rich people specifically.
1: And then Vito Fossella, who is the Staten Island borough president. You know, Staten Island is famously the right-wing enclave in New York City. He says, this is more like Havana than New York City. Right. Except that the information, as I said, is publicly available. So this is, how do you say it? Much ado about nothing? I think that's probably a, you know, a reasonable description of it. There's also some considerable concern about what the Trump administration is doing with our foreign aid money. This is, there's a piece, ProPublica is digging into this. And what Trump has basically said is that he thinks that our foreign aid money is not aligned with his interests. It doesn't go to enrich people that he wants enriched or whatever. And, you know, there's billions of dollars in this money that Congress has appropriated, and it has to be spent. But to a large extent, and traditionally we've used this money to fund humanitarian aid and global health and pro-democracy causes around the world, but Trump doesn't care about humanitarian aid. In fact, he spits on it. He doesn't care about global health. In fact, he wants black and brown people to die. And he certainly doesn't care about pro-democracy causes. He's tried to dismantle democracy right here in the United States. So we used to have this Bureau of Democracy, Human Rights, and Labor. It's called the DRL within the State Department. And now they're taking the money that was supposed to go there to promote democracy around the world, and they want to move this money. They want to take our foreign aid money that's supposed to help people who are starving or democracies that are struggling. They want to take that money and give it to Nazis in Europe, white Nazis. They want to give it to the right-wing groups. In fact, this is one of them is a British organization that promotes gay conversion therapy. Another one is a British-American think tank that was just created this year to, quote, focus on existential threats to Britain, to America, and to our shared Judeo-Christian civilization. And finally, they want to launch an investigation into discrimination against minorities in South Africa. Now, who is the minority in South Africa? It's white people. So the only discrimination anywhere in the world that the Trump administration wants to fund an investigation of, an analysis of, and you know, presumably, hey, let's do something about this, is in South Africa, where the discrimination is allegedly against white people, because you've got a largely black government and a wealthy white minority. And in fact, the only immigrants that the Trump administration has welcomed into the United States are white South Africans. One former agency official said, it's laughable to suggest that on the African continent, the prime issue of human rights is whites in South Africa. And extensive research has found, there's a quote, that white South African farmers are not victims of crime at higher rates than other groups. So this is just wild. Trump, for 18 months now, has been claiming, echoing Elon Musk, whose family left South Africa when the apartheid government fell. He grew up there. Trump has been saying that there's a genocide of white South Africans. And he used that purported violence by black people against white people to cut off U.S. funding for HIV treatment and research. And is barring all black and brown refugees to the United States except, or all refugees to the United States except white South Africans. And he's fast-tracking them coming into the United States. And, you know, there's not a lot we can do about this. I mean, you know, it's because of the way the State Department is organized, because of the way the executive branch is organized, the way the Constitution puts all this stuff together, they can pretty much do whatever they want. And they are. So, very strange times here in the United States of America as our government becomes more and more racist, more and more Nazified, more and more right-wing, more and more hostile to women and people of color and young people. And more and more friendly to right-wing billionaires. It's incredible. All right, what's on your mind? I'll pick up your calls on the other side of the break. We'll be right back.
0: This is the Tom Hartman Program.
1: Exposing the con in conservative. I'll be right back with your calls.

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6: 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Oh, oh. You wake up. Welcome back. It's 22 minutes past the hour. Picking up your calls here. What's on your mind? Madeline in Chicago. Hey, Madeline, what's up?
8: Hi, Tom. Thanks for taking my call. I asked your screener if you could provide a mini civics lesson, because can one senator or House of Representatives member pass a law that forces every woman to wear hijab or pass Sharia law?
6: I believe that the Supreme Court would probably find that a violation of our rights to free speech, which are have been interpreted as your right to control how you dress. So, no, I don't think even Congress could pass such a law. But, you know, in theory, I suppose.
8: But I don't think one member can pass a law. It requires a majority.
6: Yeah, of course.
8: So,
6: and the president's
8: signature.
6: So
8: why are we so afraid that one Muslim member, whether that's a senator or a House of Representatives, can force a nation to do anything?
6: Well, this is just bigotry. This is coded bigotry. It's like when they used to say states' rights, and what they meant was preventing black people from voting. You know, they say Sharia law, and what they're saying is prevent Muslims from holding political power in America. It's just bigotry,
8: but
6: pure and simple.
8: I also think, and I heard your advertisement, I also think it's ignorance of how our government actually works.
6: Oh, yeah, that's pretty widespread since, you know, Reagan killed off civics education in elementary school and high school.
8: Right, so when we hear these things, it's dog whistles, because if we knew how the government works, we wouldn't even believe this stuff.
6: Yeah, good point, Madeline. Excellent point.
8: Thanks, Tom.
6: Okay, thanks a lot for the call. That was well said. Wayne in Charleston, West Virginia. Hey, Wayne, what's on your mind today?
9: How you doing, Tom?
6: I'm fine.
9: What's on my mind today is you made when you started your second rant, or maybe it was your first, I don't know, was about what can billionaires afford? They can afford to pay our taxes at 100%. That's what they can afford.
6: I'm with you.
9: To pay theirs. Yeah, there's no reason. I know you went to Mondami and the stuff in New York, but still, anything they are taxed for, they can afford to pay it 100%. Who's got all the money in this nation?
6: And who needs
9: it's
6: $1 billion to live? That's $1,000. That's $1 million 1,000 times. I mean, who needs that much money?
9: Tom, I called you before when I told you about that stock deal that they were doing with SpaceX and all that, which they scam people. They needed the money, and he's still needing money. We got Elon Musk and the guy that owns Fox News. They are both people who don't even belong in this country.
6: Yeah. Yeah, Elon Musk apparently came over here and worked illegally on a student visa.
9: Came here and then went to Canada and then came here. But it doesn't matter.
6: Yeah.
9: He's not American.
6: Yeah. And Rupert Murdoch is an Australian, although Ronald Reagan fast-tracked his U.S. citizenship so that he could buy TV stations.
9: They're trying to run our country.
6: Yeah. Yeah, we've a couple of foreigners. Yeah, it's remarkable. And the other thing that's remarkable is how many of these guys have ties to South Africa, you know, like Peter Thiel and David Sachs and you know, the so-called PayPal mafia.
9: Tom.
6: Yeah.
9: Tom, as soon as the, what's the guy's name? Daggone it.
6: Don't know which guy you're talking
9: anyway,
6: about.
9: Anyway. The one they're inspecting, the one that Trump has done all this stuff to the women,
5: Jeffrey Epstein?
9: As soon as that breaks, what did you say?
5: I said Epstein.
9: Epstein. As soon as this breaks, Trump is 100% guilty, and that's why he's holding all this up.
5: Oh,
9: his name
5: obviously.
9: Is all through that. And the ones that go with him are probably his administration.
5: Yeah. Oh, yeah. There's these 20 members of his administration who are in the Epstein files. And Donald Trump has mentioned more in the Epstein files than anybody except Epstein himself. So, yeah, there is a huge cover-up going on, Wayne, and it's probably of Donald Trump raping children. Wayne, thank you for the call. And thanks for listening to us there in West Virginia. We'll be right back on the other side of the break.
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5: Picking up your calls, I'll be right back with you.

0: 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You were promised something. Work hard, play by the rules, and you'd own a home, raise a family, retire with dignity. I mean, that was the deal, right? It was called the American dream. So what happened to it? Well, here's the truth nobody told you. It didn't die, it was killed. And we know who did it, when they did it, and how they got away with it for almost 150 years. It starts with a lie buried in a court case way back in 1886, and it runs straight through Ronald Reagan and his administration. And it's still robbing you blind right now. This wasn't bad luck. It was a crime. Who Killed the American Dream? The Greatest Political Crime Ever Told is the new book by me, Tom Hartman. It's available at fine bookstores everywhere. It's time that you knew who did it. Who Killed the American Dream? The Greatest Political Crime Ever Told by Tom Hartman. Hey friends, Tom Hartman here to tell you about my brand new book. It's called The Tom Hartman Reader. Tom Hartman Reader is unlike any of my other books. It's a collection of my best and most revealing writings that I think you need to know. Tom Hartman Reader covers everything from my fierce commitment to Jeffersonian democracy to my steadfast opposition to the corporatization of America. Also, it more clearly identifies the root causes of so many of our social and environmental ills. The Tom Hartman Reader will give you essential information and explore solutions to questions like, how do we keep our schools from treating children like assembly line products? Why is it that attention deficit disorder is not an affliction? Or what cloudy Germany can teach us about solar energy? And much, much more. Not only will you gain vital substance on a wide range of topics in the book, but the Tom Hartman Reader will inspire you to action. It's time to educate ourselves on the world around us, why it got this way, and the corrective actions we all need to take. The Tom Hartman Reader, available in fine bookstores everywhere and on our website at TomHartman.com. Makes a great gift, too. Inspiration, insight, and action. The Tom Hartman Reader. Hey, Tom Hartman here. In my new book, Threshold, The Crisis of Western Culture, I'm looking at the deteriorating state of our planet, where the dynamics of environmental, economic, and population change are boiling over the limits within which society can function. I'll be busting the myths and ideologies of religious fundamentalism, capitalism run amok, male domination and hierarchy, and militarism that are draining our world of its natural and human resources and engendering the suffering of millions for the benefit of a few. Threshold examines cultures that have thrived from the mother city of Corral, Peru to modern Denmark, and targets five areas of policy, national, religious, economic, corporate, and environmental, for specific and immediate reform. Radical in scope and boldness, but simple in its common sense logic, my book Threshold illustrates the mistakes we have made as a culture, as a country, and as individuals, and provides the inspiration and motivation that you're looking for to build a better, more sustainable world for all. It's available in fine bookstores everywhere. Threshold.
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0: minutes past the hour. Welcome back. Picking up your calls here, Leo in Columbia, South Carolina. Hey, Leo, what's on your mind today?
1: How you doing, sir? I was hoping to jump in on the Sharia law conversation.
0: Sure.
1: A lot of the stuff that you mentioned in terms of what the current administration is doing could be considered Sharia law under the extremist fundamentalist Christian values. And that's why I find it interesting how one of your last callers is just abhorred by the possibility of Sharia law. The only thing he's concerned about is brown people doing exactly what they're trying to do.
0: Explain.
1: So Sharia law is what? Making women cover up. Okay.
0: Well, that's one small aspect of it. It's basically law under the Quran, just like Mosaic law is law under the Old Testament and Christian law is law under the New Testament. I mean, you know,
1: that is my point. That is exactly my point. So Sharia law is a scare word by fundamentalist Christians to scare people of any other law than their own.
0: True.
1: But they are trying to do the exact same thing in the United States.
0: Oh, you know, by forcing women into servitude.
1: By forcing women into servitude, they're trying to make gays either afraid or non-existent, which, honestly, if they were to, like, they would be in support of Sharia law.
0: Yeah.
1: If it wasn't for the Muslim aspect of Sharia law.
0: Yeah.
1: You know, every element of religion has an extremist, let me rephrase that. Every religion has an extremist element that makes it look bad.
0: Yep.
1: I used to deliver to Muslim restaurants, and these people were the nicest, most generous people in the world. Mm-hmm. Like, they were fantastic people. I met a woman up in Maine who, she could not shake my hand because she was a devout Muslim, and they're only allowed to basically touch family.
0: Right.
1: They're not allowed to touch a strange man. And that's cool. Like, it was a learning experience, but like, if you get to know these people, they are absolutely like the Muslim faith is so parallel to, like, especially the Catholic faith. Mm-hmm. A lot of their words, if you learn what Muslims are saying in English, it sounds exactly like going to a Catholic mass.
0: Yeah, and also the Orthodox Jews, you know, where Orthodox Jewish women shave their heads, wear wigs, don't shake hands with people who are not their family, etc.
1: I don't know a lot about the Jewish religion. The little bit I know, it seems to me that all religions have a parallel. Like, I've talked to a lot of different people about all kinds of religions. I've studied a lot of tribal religions, and there are tons and tons and tons of parallels, but everybody wants to focus on the differences,
0: mm-hmm.
1: but the differences are it's a language thing, you know.
0: Yeah.
1: We're lucky to be born in the U.S. where everyone is born and raised a Christian. But if we were born somewhere else, would we be so lucky? And I hate to say lucky, but like it's a regional thing. It's a language issue. And if you break it down, all of these languages are saying the exact same thing. Do people bastardize it? Absolutely.
0: Yeah.
1: But if conservative Christians would study what they fear, they would lose the fear.
0: I agree. And I think Dr. El Sayed really said it well when he pointed out that we really should be focusing on what is common among us, our common humanity, rather than what the differences are between us.
1: Absolutely. You know, Thank you for your time, sir.
0: Yeah, thanks a lot, Leo. Good talking to you.
1: Thank you.
0: Bob in Raleigh, North Carolina. Hey, Bob, what's on your mind today?
2: Let's see. Hey, Tom, how are you doing there?
0: Good. What's up?
2: Well, I was just telling Mateo, it's a chilly 96 with about almost 60% humidity. So
0: oh, really? It's only 64 here in Portland.
2: So anyway, it's been hot. But I wanted to comment about the question about Medicare for All and how this would be it's an absolute game changer.
0: Mm-hmm.
2: And I told Mateo that first I've come from a family of physicians. So something that comes up is that one thing that, you know, has moved away, but now we see in other cultures is the use of home health care. That's what something that my wife had when she was at home, but also for hospice, too,
0: mm-hmm.
2: and how powerful it was. And going back to the teachings of my mother and father when they were in Chicago, the Metro program, that their attending physician would say, you can come into a house and within about 10 minutes you can figure out does a patient have a chance of a good recovery? Is it a supportive environment or not supportive environment? And so from there, and that would be a huge difference. What that means is will this patient be coming back to the hospital, or will they be? Will we be able to launch them?
0: Would that be based on you know, facilities and things available to them, or would that be based on the emotional support that they're getting from family?
2: Oh, both. Absolutely. A good question. Both,
0: yeah,
2: because
0: sense.
2: You can have people who have capability, who are wanting to, but if you're up on the third floor and you've got, you know, multiple fractures, it's going to be difficult for moving around. But
0: yeah.
2: More likely, you have a lung infection. You're in a family of smokers, or you have just come through with something, and in the environment is, you know, some sort of addiction is kind of permeating the.
0: Sure.
2: The health, the recovery environment.
0: Yeah.
2: But the point being is that a previous caller said she's, you know, from having to go with Medicare Part Advantage versus Medicare, regular Medicare. And I just calculated I probably spend between the Part B part, the supplement, and then for I am doing vision and also dental, and it's probably close to $1,000 a month. But
0: mm-hmm.
2: I'm fortunate that I can.
0: Yeah, same here.
2: I mean, I can handle that. But the other part was I used to work for a German company who paid for all of that, in essence, to say, and their adage was, if our people are not healthy, how can they be productive?
0: Exactly.
2: And so when I've talked to my colleagues who are Trumpers, former colleagues, it's like, well, guys, we work for them. I mean, it doesn't make sense. So I think the part of you saying, you know, and also for Mateo, and as you know, probably 80% of disability or disease in this country is related to metabolic. It's our diet.
0: Mm-hmm.
2: You know, the big thing, food is medicine. And if we could just take half America, our fellow citizens, off that, that would be just an incredible game changer. But also, like you said, so many small businesses where this is a crushing, if you had to pay us out, well, you know, if this was covered by taxes and done, and in the old days, again, having, and that was one of the things that conference in UNC, which I'll come back to, I mentioned this, that, you know, in other countries, the, you know, your occupational therapist or PT guy, they go to you, and especially if you're in rural areas. And, of course, someone said, well, that makes no sense. It doesn't make money. I said, the point isn't to make money. The point is to get the patient back fully, more completely, as fast as possible. And as the French have found, I said, for my colleagues who work in France, that it's a no-brainer. And so, you know, you only get that deer in the headlight look from our fellow American colleagues, like, well, you're not making money on it. It's like, okay, next question. But anyway,
0: yeah.
2: I agree.
0: Yeah.
2: I think it's huge.
0: And to your point of food as medicine, there is a fascinating article in the Wall Street Journal last week. I wrote an article for my Wisdom School website, which will be published on Wednesday,
2: okay,
0: about this. And this article was about all these American tourists. Most of the people that they quoted were women, who mm-hmm. go to Europe and just eat anything they want, and they lose weight, and they're trying to figure out, well, what's the deal here? I'm eating pasta and pizza and stuff, but the thing is, the food in Europe, the bread is not, it doesn't have 35 chemicals in it. The tomato sauce hasn't been processed 16 ways to Sunday. It was you know, made in the kitchen earlier this morning. They're just not eating processed foods. Over 60% of the entire food supply of America that is consumed in this country is ultra processed foods. No wonder we have this obesity problem. In France, it's 17%. It's mind boggling what we're doing to ourselves. And people are discovering that if they just go to Europe and just eat the stuff that everybody else eats, they start losing weight. It's the new diet fad, you know. It's amazing.
2: Well, I'm glad to help out. So anyway, but absolutely positively, you're right, Tom. This is it. Just see the world, lose weight, get healthier.
0: There you go. Thanks a lot, Bob. Good to hear from you. I appreciate it. And thanks for watching us there in Raleigh, North Carolina. It's 45 minutes past the hour, and maybe 45 and a few seconds change there. I'll be back with more of your calls in just a minute. Stay with us.
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0: It's the place where smart people get their news.

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2: "To discover brilliant, innovative, creative, and original thinking is one of life's rare privileges. To discover that such a thinker has focused on the most critical of all issues facing our species is encouraging. Because The Last Hours of Ancient Sunlight is a seminal work offering a viewpoint original yet ancient, I see our situation today in a new light. And because of the scope and depth of this work, I find it inspiring as well as disturbing. I rather exhausted superlative in praise of Tom Hartman's book, The Prophet's Way, which I rightly called the most important book I've ever read. But now I find the sequel calling for equal praise, since the issue here addresses the whole of our species, and indeed all species."
1: The Last Hours of Ancient Sunlight, The Fate of the World and What We Can Do Before It's Too Late by Tom Hartman, in bookstores everywhere.
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0: Hey, thanks so much for sharing our program and for reaching out to our stations and sponsors and letting them know that you're listening. It really means a lot to us. Welcome back. 10 minutes before the hour. Picking up your calls here. Linda in McDonough, Georgia. Hey, Linda, what's up?
1: Hey, Tom. Thanks for taking my call. I'm calling in response to a caller who was concerned about Medicare premiums going up. Mm-hmm. And it's the same for both sides, Original and Medicare Advantage. What happens is, I found this out only by accident when I was trying to look into RMDs and, you know, trying to avoid having to pay RMDs. There's something called IRMA. It's income-related monthly adjustment amount. And it's IRMAA, and if you can look it up, it will explain how that process works. And what it is, Medicare takes out a 25% for your Part B and Part D. And unless that formula changes or your income exceeds the threshold, I don't think anybody has to worry about, you know, the premiums going up.
0: Okay. Yeah, I just plugged that into a search engine, and a bunch of stuff came up that looks like it's saying what you're saying there. So you
1: right,
0: think that,
1: and that's something people who want to avoid paying RMDs have to look into, because
0: what's an RMD? What's an RMD?
1: A required minimum distribution for your 401ks or your IRAs.
0: Okay.
1: And if you're going to take out a lump sum to pay taxes on and put it over to your Roth side, that can make your income go way up. And what happens is, with IRMA, is they look back 2 years on your income to determine if you have to pay higher than the standard deduction. So it's very complicated, and that's the only way I found out about IRMA was when I was researching required minimum distribution.
0: Wow.
1: And it's very fascinating.
0: We need to radically simplify this. You know, in Canada, it's like you pay your $120 a month, and that's it. Whatever the amount is.
1: And people in the lower income brackets probably don't have much to worry about unless they adjust the formulas for calculating, you know, the IRMA. So.
0: Yeah, well, and you know, the monthly payment for Medicare is based on the assumption that you're pulling down Social Security, and a lot of people are not taking Social Security when they turn 65A because Reagan moved the retirement age back to 67, and B, because if you wait until you're 70 or 71 or 72, you get a whole lot more money. Although my experience has been, you know, take it as early as you can, because that money adds up really fast and you can invest that money. But, you know, there are differences of opinion on how best to do that. So some people prefer to wait.
1: I just wanted to help clear that up so people could research it and, you know, make sure so they understand how it works.
0: Yeah. Okay. Thank you, Linda. Thank you for that information.
1: You're welcome.
0: Appreciate
1: Bye.
0: It. Chuck in Mountain Home, Arkansas. Hey, Chuck, what's on your mind today?
2: Hey, I was wondering about that. You're talking sometimes about that Medicare. I got A and B, and I'm 68, and I got that United plan, which seems to be helping me fine, but I was wondering, will that come back to bite me some way?
0: Excuse me. You know, hard to say, Chuck. What you'll find is that with the Medicare Advantage plans like you have, every time your doctor wants you to have a test or a procedure or a surgery or anything, he has to get the permission of your insurance company to pay for it. Pardon me, I have hiccups. And on the other hand, if you had real Medicare, your doctor doesn't need to pre-approve anything. And that pre-approval process is where the insurance companies make their profit by saying no, they won't pay for your things. And the sicker you get, the more likely they are to be saying no, seems to be what the statistics are showing.
2: Yeah, I learned a lot on your show. I just was listening a little bit about the people talking about the Quran and whatnot. I grew I've been around Pakistani people, and they're the finest people in the world.
0: Yeah.
2: If you just understand them, I mean, it's crazy how they're trying to separate us and vilify everyone.
0: Oh, yeah. No, a lot of this.
2: Another thing.
0: Go ahead.
2: They were talking about the Roundup. Well, I was hitchhiking from Missouri. I live in Ozarks. And it's just Missouri and Arkansas line here is real close. So I was hitchhiking. I got picked up by this guy. He had like TR6, and I like cars, so because I was a body man, but I didn't have one at the time. And I go, man, pretty nice car. Where you work? Because I'm a professor at college. He goes, you see all those trees down there? They're all dead. I go, yeah. They're clearing land for the cattle, you know. Mm-hmm. He goes, if you break down the chemical process, it's Agent Orange.
0: Oh,
2: and about a year later, they had some kind of, I had a sickness here for 2 months, and I was in my, about 39 then.
0: Mm-hmm.
2: And it just killed all kinds of people. I was hitchhiking again, and I got picked up at Marion County Coroner, and they have a van. He goes, I go, man, I was sick as heck. And he goes, you wouldn't believe all the old people was killed.
0: I didn't realize and that they used herbicides to kill trees before they harvested them. I've never heard of that.
2: Yeah, they kill them off because the cattle can go onto the hills and stuff and eat grass while they switch them around to other areas.
0: And then the cattle are getting the Agent Orange. And I mean, it's, you know.
2: Well, they don't put them in there yet. They wait a while for them to dry out. Then they burn them on cloudy days, you know. And
0: so
2: once they
0: it goes
2: dry
0: into
2: out,
0: your lungs.
2: And then that gets in the air. And he goes, he was mad about it. It's the same chemical breakdown as Agent Orange.
0: Amazing. Chuck, thanks. Because Agent Orange was an herbicide. That's why we sprayed it in Vietnam, was to get rid of the jungle canopies. Chuck, thanks for the call. That's incredible. And thanks for being with us today. We'll be back tomorrow, same time, same place. In the meantime, don't forget, democracy is not a spectator sport. It requires all of us, and that includes you. So get out there, get active, tag, you're it. Have a great afternoon. Be good to yourself and the folks around you. Stay safe. Eat your veggies, get your exercise, and I will catch up with you tomorrow.

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1: Did you know your brain is roughly 73% water? That's why even mild dehydration.
2: President Trump has suggested that Iran pay damages for the harm the regime has inflicted on the world over the past 50 years. He was asked about Iran's latest demands today as negotiations play out with the U.S. Over the weekend, Iran had a number of demands of the U.S., including that the U.S. must completely compensate Iran for damages from the five-month-long war. Wall Street is closing with stocks lower. It comes as oil prices rise amid uncertainty that the U.S. and Iran will come to a resolution. West Texas Intermediate crude futures were up about 4% at about $81 a barrel. Brent crude futures was also up about 4% at the closing bell. The Dow Jones lost 60 points. The S&P 500 fell 4 points, and the NASDAQ dropped 85 points. Todd Blanche has been sworn in as the next United States Attorney General. The Senate confirmed him Saturday after weeks of debate with a handful of Republicans in opposition. The vote was 50-49. With Republican Senators Susan Collins of Maine and Lisa Murkowski of Alaska joining Democrats in opposition. I'm Chris Caraggio.
3: Students and teachers are heading back to the classroom, and artificial intelligence is now at their fingertips. Megan Burton is a professor in Auburn University's College of Education. She says AI can help, but critical thinking skills still need to develop.
4: We live in an AI world, and so right now what we need to start doing is learning how do we push our students to critically analyze and think. Is it authentic? Is it something that's really based on facts, or is it something that AI quickly made up for us?
3: Burton adds that parents can get into the mix as well by asking kids things like how they got to an answer and are they sure it's correct. Waymo is taking another step forward in a major American city. The Alphabet-owned vehicles no longer need a backup driver in Denver. For now, only Waymo employees can hail a robo-taxi in the Mile High City, but that's expected to change by the end of the year. And Bloomberg says Apple is looking to bring back the ceramic version of the Apple Watch either this year or in 2027. Tech Report. I'm at Mattinson.
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6: The Spidey Tracker app says that Spider-Man is in the direct vicinity.
7: Spider-Man Brand New Day continues to have an historic run at the box office. The fourth Tom Holland-led Spidey film raking in $145 million in its second weekend. That was enough to earn it the third biggest second weekend of all time. It fell just short of the record set by Star Wars The Force Awakens in 2015. Brand New Day has already earned $1.67 billion at the global box office. An arrest was made at a home owned by Kim Kardashian in Los Angeles County. It happened in the gated community of Hidden Hills. Kardashian and her four children were apparently not living at the house at the time of the incident. They've reportedly been staying in a nearby rental while the property, worth an estimated $60 million, undergoes renovations. The 27-year-old suspect allegedly burglarized the home and took a car for a joyride. Elvis fans descending on Memphis this week to celebrate the king.
8: It's Elvis Week 2026. And the festivities are in full swing at his iconic Graceland home. The 10-day festival celebrates Presley's life and music 49 years after his death. I'm Mark Mayfield.
7: Blink-182 fans can look forward to new music coming from the band. While appearing on the New York Times podcast, Travis Barker revealed he's currently busy working on the next album with the band. They last dropped an album in 2023. That's entertainment. I'm Jennifer Polsoni.
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10: Veteran quarterback Teddy Bridgewater, who was slated to be a backup to Jared Goff for the Lions this season, has decided to retire from the NFL. The Lions have signed veteran free agent Josh Dobbs to replace him. With NFL camps continuing, injuries are mounting up. Bears receiver Luther Burden suffering a groin injury. He'll be evaluated further today. Commanders lineman Laremy Tunsil missed significant time with a torn triceps. And Saints offensive guard Dylan Raddins is out for the year with a torn ACL. Among the baseball yesterday, the Dodgers struggled. Continue. The back-to-back champions lost for the eighth time in nine games, falling to Arizona 4-2. LA first baseman Freddie Freeman.
11: Baseball ups and downs. We're going to go through it. No one's worried in here. Just goes happens to be, you know, during the time where Our pitching has been pitching good the last couple games, and as an offense, we got to do better.
10: The Diamondbacks, with that win, remain in playoff position, tied with the Phillies for the second National League wild card. The Padres, who beat the Astros, are just a game back. I'm Matt McCoy.
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23: The tea has certainly been a blessing in my family's life, and God willing, our tea will have the same benefits for your family and friends as it has for mine and so many others. Not a week goes by that someone doesn't call in with a truly miraculous recovery. Bone cancer, brain cancer, breast cancer, prostate cancer, mesothelioma, leukemia, diabetes, you name it. And not a day goes by.

0: country, you know, has a lot of great things going for it, but I mean, in terms of the quality of food and food products, I mean, that's a little bit lacking. I mean, you know, you go to the store and try to buy some olive oil, 80% of the olive oil that's labeled extra virgin olive oil is not extra virgin olive oil. I mean, what the heck? We've been making olive oil for 5,000 years. We all know what it is, and yet, you know, they can get away with selling olive oil that's not olive oil. Or, for example, with honey. I mean, legally they have to pasteurize honey in order to sell it in the stores. Seriously? Why would you pasteurize something that'll stay good for 2,000 years if you just put it in a barrel? I mean, the pasteurization, the heat in the pasteurization process kills everything that's good in the honey, and the only thing you're left with is the sugar part of the honey, which is actually the only part of the honey that you don't need. So anyhow, so I got upset with the poor quality at the Whole Foods, the health foods, the supermarkets, and now online even more, people selling everything from how to ingredients to make your own soap to Tahibo tea. So you know none of it is any good. I mean, you're going to get Tahibo tea that's filled with soap. But anyhow, so I decided to start the Tahibo Tea Club as a source of only one product, which is pure Pau D'Arco Tahibo tea. We harvested in the rainforest in Brazil, put it on containers. Each ocean-bound container holds 16,000 kilos, which is 35,000 pounds. Bring it here to the port of Los Angeles. 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We're open Monday through Saturday, 9 a.m. to 5 p.m. California time. 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One more time, the office number in Los Angeles is 818-610-8088. 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Now, the office number is 818-610-8088. And when you do call our office, you will get an employee of the Tahibo Tea Club. You're not going to get a call center in some third world country. So the employees will be able to answer your questions and will be able to take your order. And we ship immediately, and you get your order in 2 days. So give our office a call at 818-610-8088. Now, this next segment is a segment with live listener call-ins from previous shows. And you'll be hearing their questions, their successes, and their experiences with Tahibo tea. So please do give us a call and let us know how the tea works for you. Thank you.
1: I was just diagnosed last week with cancer on my larynx.
0: Mm-hmm.
1: And they're wanting to meet me next week, and they're talking about doing radiation therapy on mm-hmm. it. And mm-hmm. I really don't want to do that, but do you guys have any experience with that particular type of cancer? And
0: We actually do. Now, the cancer on the larynx, is it somewhere where the T can also reach topically? In other words, you know, when somebody has cancer of the tongue or cancer of the
1: right.
0: Of the throat, whatever, you know, you can hold the T, you know, over the spot before you swallow. Is that the case with you or no?
1: Yeah, I can do that.
0: Okay. Yeah. So
1: I'm really powering it down now since I used to drink like 3-4 cups a day, and now it's I'm down at least 8 to 10. And
0: well, that

0: It's exactly the right thing to do. Anytime you're trying to get rid of something, it's a race. You want to get rid of it before it gets rid of you, or before it, you know, gets bigger, or whatever the case is. And so, you know, drinking 8 glasses or more a day is exactly the right thing to do. And then the other thing, as I mentioned also, is to, you know, to hold it, over the spot, before you swallow. Because the tea also works topically, so it'll actually expedite the process to eliminate eliminate the cancer. Typically, the cancer elimination takes on average about 3 months. In my father's case, it took exactly 2 months. Sometimes it takes 4, 5, 6 months, whatever the case is. But you know, the thing is this: is that when you go in for a checkup. Let's say in a couple of months, you go in for a checkup, or even after a month, you should see significant progress. It's very common, for example, for, you know, 50% of the cancer to be gone in 1 month, but certainly in 2 months. So, you know, the next time that, you know, you go for a checkup, I mean, if you see that that's what's going on, you know, you're going to win the battle.
1: Yeah, that sounds great. You're talking about that topical application. Would it be gargling with it?
0: Gargling is excellent because when you gargle, you're gonna have the tea on the area that you want for a while because you know it's hard to keep something in your throat for a while. But gargling, you can do. No, you can do that. And we had this funny case actually, where this customer calls up and says, "Ask me whether pregnant women can drink the tea."
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0: Now, I knew this customer was around 65 years old, and so I says, well, we don't recommend it for pregnant women because an embryo or an infant under the age of 3 has different nutritional needs than a child over 3 or an adult. So I says, you know, unless the mother or the child is suffering from cancer, in which case they should drink it, but otherwise we don't recommend it. And I said, But I says to her, but why do you ask? Because I knew she was around 65. And she goes, well, she goes, my daughter has strep throat, and they can't give her antibiotics because she's pregnant. And so that's why I was wondering whether she could drink the tea. And I says, well, for strep throat, what you do is, like you mentioned, you gargle with the tea. And, you know, that way you don't have to drink it. And the very next day, she called up and she says, oh, my God. This was the funniest thing you ever saw. My daughter started gargling with the tea, and all that white garbage that you have, you know, in your throat from the strep throat. I mean, within 4 hours, it was gone, and she was gargling like once every half hour or so. Within 4 hours, it was all completely gone, and she didn't have, you know, sore throat or anything anymore. And now then what she did was she took a flashlight and shined the flashlight into the mirror back at her mouth to see what the heck happened, where that white crap was gone, you know. So gargling. Go ahead. So gargling is good, I was going to say.
1: Okay. I've got an older brother that 5 years older than me. He's 72 now. And he was diagnosed with cancer just a few months ago. And I sent him a bag of your tea right away, and he started drinking it. He's having some pretty good results with it. But I do got to say something. His wife is quite a botanist, and she raises plants. Mm-hmm. She had, I was out there visiting them last month, and she had what they call a Christmas cactus.
0: Uh-huh.
1: He said she had that plant for 7 years. And it never really grew or bloomed.
0: Uh-huh.
1: She started using the leftover tea on that plant.
0: Uh-huh.
1: And it grew like 6 inches in a couple of months. And it got flowers on it for the first time ever.
0: God bless. Well, that's a good use for the spent tea, is to put it around the flowers that you have around the house.
1: Yeah.
0: All right, well, that's great. I mean, and it's very kind of the caller that called in, the Tahibo customer. And, you know, people that drink our tea generally are, you know, very kind people that truly want to help not only themselves but other people as well. We were talking about asbestos in the lungs and prostate cancer. And the listener had issues with prostate cancer previously, and he's primarily drinking the tea to make sure the prostate cancer doesn't come back, as well as not to make the asbestos in his lungs active. And for both of those conditions, the tea is absolutely phenomenal. For prostate cancer, we've had so many successful prostate cancer cases than any other types of cases, not because the tea works better for prostate cancer, but simply because prostate cancer is so prevalent that 80% of men, by the time they reach 80, are going to have prostate cancer. So we've got a lot of experience with prostate cancer, and that's exactly the right thing to do, to drink the tea to prevent the cancer from coming back. As well as with regards to the asbestos in the lungs, the tea is very beneficial for issues concerning the lungs, to keep the lungs healthy and to prevent things from, you know, going wrong with the lungs. But not only that, even people that we've had a lot of lung cancer cases that were just incredible. This one case was just one of my favorite cases, if there is such a case as a favorite cancer case, was a man in North Carolina had lung cancer, And two and a half months later, they were going to do a biopsy on him. And in the meantime, he started drinking a tea right away. And two and a half months later, when he went back to get his biopsy, there was nothing to biopsy. You know, they took a scan and they go, oh my God, I mean, you don't have lung cancer anymore. There's nothing for us to biopsy. So cases like that are our favorite cases. Is there anything else? With regards to the spots and growths on your hands and other places, you know, like that one listener was saying, all you do is apply it topically. So you can, you know, for your face, you can just cup it in your hands and do it. And if you do it once or twice a day, like once in the morning and once at night, you're going to really start to see improvements.
5: Well, with this, I was just drinking the tea, and they went away. An interesting thing that you brought out about cuts and that, I'm in my middle 80s, and of course, cuts and that don't heal very quick, but I'm going to put tea on them now, from now on, and mm-hmm. see if I can't get them to heal. I drink two cups of the tea a day, and mm-hmm. I can actually see things on my skin and my arms, and that they're all beat up from being out in the sun, are actually improving.
0: Mm-hmm. Absolutely.
5: So that's about all I had.
0: Well, I'll tell you, you know, I mean, we get also calls from women, for example, and that call up and they go, oh my God, I've been drinking a tea now for 4 or 5 months and my skin looks so nice. I mean, none of that cream and stuff that I used to buy ever worked like that.
5: Well, thank you, and I'm going to give it to my family and get them on this tea.
0: Absolutely. Absolutely so, the case. All right. Well, thank you so much. Have a great day.
5: You too. Thank you very much. Bye.
0: You're welcome.
6: How much tea do you make a day, or how do you make your tea?
0: Yeah, I personally follow the exact recipe that we have printed on the packaging. And we used to have on the packaging printed, for every 2 cups of water, use 1 tablespoon of tea. And then we started getting phone calls where people going, the tea is absolutely working phenomenally, but I've got terminal cancer of this type, and I'm drinking 10 cups a day, so I'm spending all day cooking tea. Because even though we call our product tea, what you actually make when you prepare properly is a decoction. And a decoction is just a fancy word for what our forefathers used to do when they used to take a root and cook it in order to release its beneficial properties. So it's really easy to make. The directions are on the package, but it's like cooking spaghetti rather than steeping tea. So then it occurred to us, we're not getting the point across, that you can make 10 or 20 cups at one time. You can leave the tea in the pot. It'll stay good for 4 days without refrigeration. You can put the tea in the fridge. It'll stay good for 8 days with refrigeration. And you can drink the tea hot, room temperature, cold, or ice. Go ahead, listener. You're live on the air with Milan Vukovic.
7: Oh, hi. Yeah. Does your tea help out with neuropathy? Peripheral neuropathy?
0: It does, and what is the cause of the peripheral neuropathy? Diabetes or what?
7: I guess pre-diabetes.
0: Okay.
7: Pre-diabetes, not diabetes yet, but...
0: Yeah, exactly the case. So the tea, what it will do is it will eliminate the diabetes, and while it's doing that, it will also help with the neuropathy as well. And for diabetes and or pre-diabetes, the healing time is on average about 2 to 3 months. And so let's say that if you're pre-diabetic, your blood sugar is somewhere around 110, 115, something like that. Because once it gets past 120, they start treating for diabetes. And so let's just say for discussion purposes that your blood sugar is on average 115 right now. You start taking a tea and you measure your blood sugar, let's say at least once a week, once every 2 weeks, and you'll find that in about In about 2 weeks, your blood sugar on average will be 110. In about 4 weeks, your blood sugar on average will be 105. In 6 weeks, your blood sugar on average will be 103. And in 8 weeks, your blood sugar will be down under 100, which is where you'd like it to be. You'd like it to be 99, 98, 95, something like that. And so what the tea does is basically helps the body to heal itself. So the tea is not replacing insulin. What it's doing is it's helping to heal the pancreas to produce its most important hormone, which of course is insulin. And so it'll alleviate the diabetes. Once it alleviates the diabetes, it'll also help with the neuropathy as well.

0: 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The Tahibo tree is an amazing tree. It never gets sick, never gets infected, and never gets infested. It's the only tree in the world that fungus does not grow on. As a result, it naturally has antifungal, anti-infection, antiviral, antibacterial, and anti-parasite properties. These benefits go a long way in helping our immune system contend with a lot of things it has to fight on a daily basis. Parasites would be something like stomach problems or Lyme's disease. Inflammation would be something like rheumatoid arthritis or lupus. Infection would be any infection, from a tooth infection to a bladder infection. Bacterial would be something like gum disease or stomach issues. Viral would be something like herpes, HIV, or the coronavirus. And fungus would be something like toenail fungus, yeast, or candida. But maybe more importantly, the tea builds red corpuscles in the blood, which carry oxygen to our organs and cells. And our organs and cells need oxygen to regenerate themselves. The immune system needs oxygen to develop, and cancer happens to die in oxygen. So the tea is great for healthy people because it helps regenerate new cells. Everything from the cells in our skin so we can look better to the cells in our organs so they function properly. And it can truly be miraculous for someone fighting a potentially life-threatening disease due to an infection, diabetes, or cancer. A one-pound package of tea is $59.95. 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
3: I have some sad news to report. My 93-year-old father passed from natural causes last Saturday. And as many of you know, he's the reason I started the Tahibo Tea Club. He was given 2 months to live in 1998 at the age of 66, and I was told to put his affairs in order, which of course meant plan a funeral. And they didn't have to do much convincing, since he normally a man of 180 pounds, and he was down to 120 pounds. He looked like a refugee in a Steven Spielberg movie. Well, with the grace of God and Tahibo T, he beat that cancer, and he's lived the last 27 years cancer-free until he passed now at the age of 93. And, folks, as you know, death is eventually inevitable for all of us. You know, sometimes I get questions that are kind of funny for me, where customers call up and ask if anyone ever dies drinking Tahibo. Well, yeah, eventually they all do. But hopefully we can pass peacefully and pain-free like my father did. And as one of my good friends said about my dad, he had a good run. And in our family, on both my mom and my dad's side, my dad's passing at the age of 93 is the oldest that anybody's ever lived. And as I said, it was a blessing that he was able to live pain-free until his last days and, you know, naturally pass from the, you know, organs and everything not being able to keep going anymore. But he wasn't on dialysis. He wasn't on breathing machines. He wasn't on heart machines. You know, his body just got weak. He wasn't on painkillers. He wasn't taking really almost any medication. Basically, his body just wore out. And, you know, just like in 1998 when weight dropped down to 120, you know, that's what happened again this time. His weight kept dropping and dropping and dropping, and we couldn't get his weight up, and there wasn't anything more we could do here. And so I was blessed to have my father an extra 27 years. I thought he was going to pass in 1998 at the age of 66, and I had him an extra 27 years until the age of 93. And, you know, even though we all realize it's inevitable, regardless at what age it happens, you know, it's still sad, and your parents are still your parents. And as one of my friends said who called to, you know, express his condolences, he said, you know, he says, as long as your parents are alive, he says, no matter, you know, what's going on, you know, you always have an anchor there in your parents, even if you're the one who's actually by then taking care of your parents, but they're still there. Yeah, so I've been very blessed. So
4: I want to tell you, we got a call now. If you want to take it now,
3: yes, please.
4: Let's go. Let's talk to Dan in Colorado. Dan, thanks for the call and come on in. Welcome.
5: Hello. Really sorry to hear about your father. That's the first I heard about it. That's really sad.
3: He just passed a couple of days ago on Saturday. So thank you so much for your condolences. But like I said, you know, he had a good run, and I was blessed to have him the time that I did, and in the condition that I did. You know what I mean? Y'all can go on our website right now, and if you go to the videos page, you can see him diving into the deep end of a swimming pool, you know, a year and a half ago at the age of 91.
5: Wow.
4: That's something. Yeah. That's something.
5: I know how you feel. My mom had a good run. She made it to 99, so.
4: Wow.
5: I can't live forever.
4: Not bad.
5: Anyway, I found out about the tea and started using it because I had kidney stones caused from uric acid. And, and that's when I found out I had gout, too, because I didn't even know what it was till the doctor asked me if I had gout. And he explained to me what it was, and my toe did hurt. So, you know, and ever since I've been drinking the tea, my toe's been fine. That's been five years now, and and it helped other things too. My wife got burned.
3: How long did it take you to get relief from the gout?
5: Yeah, it was probably a matter of weeks. I'm thinking, like I said, it's been 5 years ago. It it used to flare up, and every once in a while I can, it acts like it wants to. I can feel a little like a twinge, but then it goes away right away. So I don't know. It's working. As far as I'm just drinking it because I don't want that back, and the kidney stones were horrible. Oh, man. So I found out I had high uric acid because they caught one and did an analysis on it. Said it's caused by uric acid, and that is only 5% of kidney stones. The rest are calcium. But my wife burned herself getting a potato out of the oven on her in two places on her arm, and I just put the tea on a paper towel and wrapped it around the burn, and the pain went away real fast, and the burn healed up real good. And it works on cuts and scrapes, too. I've used it for that. And my son had a tooth infection, and I told him to do what you say, is put it, you know, put it in your mouth and hold it for a couple minutes and keep drinking it, and that went away. So I know it works for that kind of stuff. And my hair and nails have been growing. My nails grow so fast, I have to trim them a lot more than I ever did. And my hair doesn't shed hardly at all. I get out of the shower, and there's nothing in the shower, in the drain. So it does all kinds of stuff. And one other thing I noticed is I used to weigh between 175 and 183 or 4, and I would feel really crappy at 180. And I've been drinking it, like I said, for 5 years now, and I've been down to like I'm around 160 now. And I think it's, like you say, your body, your organs all start working together, and it'll put you back close to the weight you're supposed to be.
6: Yeah, we get that quite a bit, you know, with regards to folks losing weight, and we especially get that a lot from women calling us because, of course, you know, they're really super concerned, you know, and an adult male, you know, that's 180, you know, it's not really overweight, and so, you know, when they lose 10, 15, 20 pounds, you know, they don't necessarily call us up, but, you know, a woman, if she's 180 and drops down to 160, or she's just dropped one or two dress sizes to her, that's like winning the Olympics. One day I got a funny phone call. This man calls me up and he says, you know, he says, I'd like to send you a picture of my wife. And I go, well, okay, but why? He goes, well, my wife was a diabetic, and she started drinking your tea. And 2 months, she was able to get off the insulin and the other diabetes medications she was taking. And during those 2 months, she lost about 5 pounds. And he goes, so no big deal. But she was happy, but not a big deal. And then after that, she started losing like 10 to 15 pounds a month. And in the last 6 months, she's lost 40 pounds. And she's gone from, actually 60 pounds she lost. She went from 208 pounds to 148 pounds, and she looks and she feels fantastic. And so the tea is gone.
5: I felt really, you know, lethargic, kind of. I just didn't feel right at 180 plus. And 160, I'm fine. And I'm only 5'7", so 180 is pretty much for that. But one of the other things, I've been giving the tea to my rabbit, And he drinks it almost as much as he drinks his water, because I give him two things of water, those little things that they sip out of, and one of tea, and he drinks the tea almost as much as the water. It's pretty funny. But you know what else I've been doing is taking the tea that's already used, and I've been putting it around the base of my trees in the yard. And the bugs pretty much stay away from those trees now. And I noticed that because I used to have to get the trees sprayed or whatever. They injected them and that. And I haven't had to do that for a while since I've been doing that. That's a good use for the leftover tea after you're done brewing it.
6: Yeah, absolutely. Well, you know, I just reminded myself about when you're talking about the gout. And, you know, within a matter of weeks, I got a phone call from a man at my church one day, And he says, listen, he says, I have to come and pick up some of your tea. I said, sure, come on by, swing by, right? And he comes, and he says, you know, he says, your street tea is absolutely phenomenal. And I said, well, I didn't even know you were drinking it. He says, well, he says, I got it from Vito, which is, another friend of ours, and because he gets 8 pounds of the tea at a time. And he says, so I've been suffering from gout for 10, 15 years. And Vito says, well, here, take a pound of the tea and start drinking his tea. And he says, I'll be darned. Since I started drinking the tea, he says, 3 months ago, I haven't had an episode of gout, he says, or a flare-up or anything like that, he says. I mean, I'm feeling so good. I can eat salami. I can eat prosciutto. I can eat cheese. I go, take it easy, man. Don't go crazy.
5: Yeah, well, I still stay away from liver, which I love, so maybe I could do that too. Now, I also noticed that since I've been drinking it, I haven't gotten sick. I mean, I sneeze every once in a while. Haven't had a sore throat or anything. And the sad thing is my wife is allergic to trees, so she can't drink it. But she had a cough, and I told her to gargle it and then spit it out.
6: Yeah.
5: And like I said, she can use it topically because she put it on her burns.
6: Right.
5: But she can't drink it. But gargling seemed to help her cough because it was keeping me up at night. She'd be coughing all night.
6: Well, you know, the thing is that the tea does all of the things we're hearing for everybody. But what happens is people forget. And not only that, they're usually most concerned about one primary issue that they have. So, for example, if the primary issue when they purchase the tea is diabetes, and the tea helps them get rid of the diabetes, that's basically all they remember. They don't remember, I haven't been sick in 5 years. You know, I'm chasing my wife around the house. Not only that, sometimes I've been chasing my neighbor's wife. They don't remember that.
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4: And I'm trying, Milan, not to interfere when somebody's calling in because they're giving such great tips, but I hate to interrupt them. So I'm not adding much conversation because I don't want to buy what they're saying. I want you to feel free to talk to them as long as you want.
6: Absolutely the case. Yeah, I encourage people to call us and tell us about their experience with the tea or, you know, just to ask questions. So I'm going to read you this customer. She says, "My name is Lynn, and I've got some questions for you about the best way to prepare the tea." And so I answered her, "Even though we call our product tea, what we actually make when we prepare properly is a decoction. And a decoction is just a fancy word for what our forefathers used to do when they used to take a root and cook it in order to release its beneficial properties. So it's really easy to make. It's kind of like cooking spaghetti. You take a pot of water, you bring it to a boil. Once the water is boiling, you toss in 1 tablespoon of tea for every 2 cups of boiling water. Cook it on high boil for 5 minutes, reduce the heat, and simmer an additional 15 minutes. So the total cooking time is 20 minutes. Now, since our tea comes from the only tree in the world that fungus doesn't grow on, you can make a whole big batch, say 10 or 20 cups at one time. You can leave the tea in the pot on the stove, and it'll stay good for 4 days without refrigeration. And you can put the tea in the fridge, and it'll stay good for 8 days with refrigeration. And you can drink the tea hot, room temperature, cold, or ice. So all you do is just make up a whole big batch of it and drink away. It has no caffeine, so you can literally drink it all day, all night. In my family, everybody drinks the tea all day, every day instead of water. I just drink water 3 or 4 times a week when I want to change." And so the lady then wrote back. She says, "Oh, that's good." She says, "I want some for my friends." She has contracted cancer, and I want to get them some. And I originally heard about the tea because of its cancer-fighting abilities. And I wanted to find out the best way to prepare it and how long does it keep. And you already anticipated my second question. Now, another question is, how often do you drink it? Well, you just replace water and drink the tea all day long, especially if you're trying to get rid of something. Now, if somebody's a stewardess and they're floating around in an aluminum can breathing other people's germs and they're relatively healthy, they just need to drink the tea regularly, 2-3 glasses or more a day. However, anytime somebody's trying to get rid of something, whether it's infection or diabetes or cancer, they need to get rid of the disease before it gets rid of them. At that point, they need to drink the tea to get rid of the disease quickly, which is basically replace the water that they drink with the tea. And like I said, since it has no caffeine, that's pretty easy to do. The other thing is, our tea has no contraindications. So our tea can be taken on an empty stomach, on a full stomach, with medicine, without medicine, with supplements, without supplements. And because there's no caffeine, it can be drank all day, all night. So all somebody has to do is prepare a big batch of it and drink away at it. And so another question that she had was, have you ever heard of anybody that had any kind of an allergy to it? And not really. We sometimes get people that do have an allergy, like that is a legitimate allergy, like the gentleman that the listener that called in 20 minutes ago, whose wife is allergic to trees. Well, since our tea comes from tree bark, people that are allergic to trees can be allergic to a tea. But other than that, there have been a couple of people that have called in, and they thought they had a reaction to it, but they really didn't. One lady called in from Northern California, and she says, "You know, I started drinking your tea and I'm starting to get fever blisters. And I go, well, that's very strange because the tea actually eliminates and eradicates fever blisters. So I ask her, is there anything else that she's doing different? Has she started taking any vitamins, any new supplements, any new medications, this, that, whatever the case? And she goes, no, no, no, no, no, no, no. Okay. So then we're talking, and then she says to me, but I started chemotherapy treatments 3 days ago. If your hair falls out, it's not the tea, you know. So you need to really max out on the tea to eliminate and minimize the side effects of the chemotherapy. But usually when somebody calls us and they think they have a reaction to the tea, it's almost always, always something else that they're doing, you know, whether they're doing chemo or whether it's some medications. And what people don't realize is that any medications that they're taking have actual toxins in them. They're not like taking natural things. Like taking eating oranges for vitamin C or drinking our tea or whatever the case is. I mean, you're never going to have a problem doing that. But when you're taking medications, whether it's for high blood pressure or whatever it is, your kidneys and your liver have to eliminate those toxins. And if they can't eliminate them, you're going to be in some serious problems. And I'll talk about those some other time, where we've had customers call in that were taking three high blood pressure medications at the same time, and the kidneys couldn't eliminate the toxins, and they ended up in a hospital with such excruciating abdominal pains, worse than when they had cancer. And come to find out, the doctors figured out that it was the toxins that their kidneys were not eliminating, and basically only had to be treated with intravenously and then just flush out their kidneys for a month with drinking copious amounts of fluids.
0: 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The Tahibo tree is an amazing tree. It never gets sick, never gets infected, and never gets infested. It's the only tree in the world that fungus does not grow on. As a result, it naturally has antifungal, anti-infection, antiviral, antibacterial, and anti-parasite properties. These benefits go a long way in helping our immune system contend with a lot of things it has to fight on a daily basis. Parasites would be something like stomach problems or Lyme's disease. Inflammation would be something like rheumatoid arthritis or lupus. Infection would be any infection from a tooth infection to a bladder infection. Bacteria would be something like gum disease or stomach issues. Viral would be something like herpes, HIV, or the coronavirus. And fungus would be something like toenail fungus, yeast, or candida. But maybe more importantly, the tea builds red corpuscles in the blood, which carry oxygen to our organs and cells. And our organs and cells need oxygen to regenerate themselves. The immune system needs oxygen to develop, and cancer happens to die in oxygen. So the tea is great for healthy people because it helps regenerate new cells. Everything from the cells in our skin so we can look better, to the cells in our organs so they function properly. And it can truly be miraculous for someone fighting a potentially life-threatening disease due to an infection, diabetes, or cancer. A one-pound package of tea is $59.95. 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
11: 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Laura Lee. Laura
12: Lee. Laura Lee. Tuning into Miss Lisa's Spirit. Welcome.
13: Hi. Thank you. Thank you. I appreciate it.
12: Oh, I appreciate you being here too, Miss Lisa. Where are you calling from?
13: Providence, Rhode Island.
12: First impressions, I guess, I hear the name Phil.
13: Phil, that's my friend. Oh, my God. That's one of my best friends. That's crazy.
12: He's been over there for some time, though, huh?
14: Yeah.
12: Yeah, he says, hello, I've never left you.
13: Wow. I have ashes right here, too.
12: I was just going to bring that up next. I'm like, whose ashes you got sitting around there? But you've got more than one.
13: I got him and my uncle's.
12: Oh, my gosh.
13: Yeah. Wow, that's crazy.
12: Yeah, he's there with you because you guys are connected at the heart. You've known each other for years.
13: Yeah, 10 years or more.
12: Yeah, and he says, thank you for being my friend.
13: Of course.
12: Yeah, but you've got two females that are standing there too, wanting to say hello. I feel like they're both maternal.
13: Probably my grandmother and my mom.
12: Yes, and did one of the two of them suffer with some dementia?
13: My grandmother.
12: So just to confirm, she's here with you. They love you very much. And one of the two of them, if not both of them, had ashes as well, right?
13: My grandmother.
12: Yeah. And I guess there's other people she says send her love to, then you would know who that is, right?
13: Probably my mom.
12: Yeah. And your mom's on the other side with her.
13: Yes.
12: Mm-hmm. Oh, your grandmother wants to say one thing, because I want to go back to the dementia, Alzheimer's thing. She said that you guys thought she wasn't there, but she could hear everything.
13: Yep. That's my grandmother.
12: She had a fine-tuned ear.
13: Sure did.
12: No problems hearing. And one of the two ladies showed me a beautiful young picture. It's like a black and white photograph of them when they were younger. And you still look at it fondly.
13: Yes, my grandmother.
12: And she was beautiful.
13: Yes.
12: And you guys talk about that.
13: Yes.
12: That's what she says about you, too.
13: Oh, wow. It's crazy.
12: They also say that they were very present with a daughter, granddaughter, a niece who went through surgery.
13: My niece. Wow. They were there?
12: Yes, they were very much with her. Will you send their love to her?
13: I will. I'm going to call them as soon as I get off the phone with you.
12: And they're so happy everything worked out. And they also want to honor, they were just excited somebody graduated or graduated since they crossed over.
13: Oh, she's talking about my Aunt Donna's granddaughter, Jazzy's graduating.
12: There you go. They're going to be present. They're just seeing everything, and they just want you to know. They're with you.
13: Oh, that's crazy.
12: Oh, yes, and they say it's about time because they've been waiting to hear from you in a long time.
13: I'm pretty sure they have. I've been wanting to talk to them, and I've been trying to get on your show.
12: There you go. That's why I get that message from them. Thank you for sharing your time with me, Miss Lisa.
13: You're welcome, and thank you.
12: And if you'd like to call into the show, sign up at radiomediumlauralee.com. We're going to find some services and upcoming events to support our show. And hey, tune into your spirit each and every day by subscribing to our podcast. And please rate it for us and share it with family and friends who might resonate with this message. And I'd love to hear your thoughts. Be social with me on Facebook, Instagram, YouTube, too.

0: lot of spirits over there. First of all, I get a maternal spirit that's over there, and she's coming up right alongside you. So it's a mom. But I also feel like there's somebody there, if it's not her, like there's a namesake, first, middle name. Does that make sense?
1: Yes.
0: Is that you, or is that connected to her?
1: It's my mother.
0: Yeah? You carry her name, too?
1: I carry my grandmother's name.
0: Yeah, grandmother's Elizabeth.
1: Yes.
0: So she's with her, because I'm getting the sense that you were adored so much, you were named after a loved one. And both these ladies are with you. But I also get, like, a father, husband that's also there associated with him.
1: Yes, ma'am. Husband.
0: And your father, too?
1: Yes.
0: They show me this big ceremony. I feel like someone just passed and family showed up.
1: Yes.
0: And most importantly, a son and a grandson.
1: Yes, that's my son and my husband, and we got two grandsons.
0: Right. And this is really important because I feel like this is really a struggle for you and a struggle for them. Does this make sense?
1: Yes, ma'am.
0: Yeah. And you're so close to her and you always fuss to her about the boys. Because I feel like the ceremony was tied to her. It was like just recent.
1: Yes, it was. She passed away a year ago.
0: Oh, wow. And so it's almost as if she had to cross over to bring you all together because there was some distance between all of you.
1: Yes, there was.
0: Yeah. And she always told you it was going to be okay.
1: She always did.
0: Right. It took her crossing over to get you all together and connected like that again.
1: I know, it's sad, but it's true.
0: I know, she loves you so much. Sometimes they can work harder from the other side for us on our behalf. So she wants you to know that. But, you know, one of the reasons why there's distance and now she can see it on the other side is if you're talking negatively about his girlfriend, partner, wife.
1: Wife.
0: Right. To him, he's going to have to make a choice because he's living with her.
1: Yes.
0: So she says, whatever you do, try to resist from that.
1: Yes, that's been hard.
0: And he loves you.
1: Thank you. I need to hear that.
0: He really loves you. And she wants you to know that. And he defends you.
1: Wow, that's good to know. That makes me happy.
0: And she says there was a gift or a present that seemed to be rejected. I don't know if you rejected it or they rejected a gift of yours. Do you understand?
1: Yes, I do.
0: That's to confirm the message.
1: Wow, that's great.
0: So she says that she loves you very much. And she knows this aches your heart because they are your family.
1: So true.
0: And she says, be careful what you ask for because there could be a point where they can live with you. And she just says that sometimes people have a hard time, especially when there's battling going on. There's so much that's weighing on them. He's working more than one job. Is that correct?
1: He just opened his own company and he's working different angles.
0: Yeah. Your love, darling, and your mom's right there. She's working it from the other side for you.
1: Tell her I love her too.
0: She's your best friend, I can tell.
1: She is my best friend, and I miss her so dearly.
0: She can hear you.
1: Is my husband and her together?
0: Well, I think he is. I think he's standing there right along with her. And then your dad as well.
1: Wow.
0: Yeah, and your grandmother, who you were named after.
1: Yes.
0: Thank you for sharing your time with me, Miss Liz.
1: Thank you. It's been a pleasure.
0: You're welcome. If you want to call into the show like Miss Liz, sign up at RadioMediumLauraLee.com. We're going to find some services and upcoming events to support our show. 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And be social with me. I'd love to hear your thoughts at Facebook, Instagram, YouTube too.
2: I took the supermarket flyers from the windowsill. I threw the day old tea from the cup.

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John said he'd drive, then put his hand on my cheek and wiped a tear from the side of my face.

0: home.
1: Semi was in the center lane and just turned right in front of us. 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
3: 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Welcome.
5: Hello. Nice to meet you.
3: Nice to meet you too, Miss Abby. Where are you calling from?
5: I'm calling from Chicago, Illinois.
3: The first impression I'm receiving is I see a male energy that's coming up behind you. And when I say behind you, I feel like it's a love. It's a best friend. It's a partner. Does that make sense to you?
5: It does make sense.
3: And I also get a T as an initial. I hear tone, maybe a Tony. Does that make sense?
5: Yeah, that makes sense.
3: So I see a heart. I don't know if this is a heart necklace or a necklace that is connected. Does that make sense to you, Miss Abby?
5: Yeah, that makes sense. I have a heart necklace.
3: And he just wants to say he's still in your heart and you're still part of his heart.
5: Yeah, I resonate with that.
3: I'm seeing all these messages that I don't know was from him or from you, and messages and reaching out and calling and constantly trying to get a hold of him was unresponsive.
5: Yeah. On the day that he died, I was trying to contact him, but he wasn't answering his phone.
3: He wasn't responsive. And he says he's so sorry.
5: Yeah.
3: And I just feel like something was off with him. I don't know if there was something else that was in his system that caused him to leave, like substance abuse.
5: Yeah, he died from drug overdose.
0: Yes, he had an addiction problem and you tried to be his angel.
5: Yeah.
0: Tried to knock some sense in him, but he wasn't listening.
5: Mm-hmm.
0: I'm seeing a shirt of his that you have that you might be sleeping in.
5: Yeah, I do.
0: Now, I want to share something that carries his energy. Do you understand what I mean by that, sweetheart?
5: Yeah, I understand.
0: So you might be impressed upon with the same feelings.
5: Yeah, I do miss him.
0: So he's saying life is worth living, and he didn't realize it till after he saw the pain he caused.
5: Yeah, I think about him a lot, and I wish he was still here with me, and I want to know if he has anything that he wants to say to me or any good memories that he has with me.
0: He is. That's why he's talking through me right now. So you know he's still with you. He hears you, but he's impressing me that you're feeling like you feel lost without him. Do you understand? And you feel like sometimes these overwhelming feelings are taking a hold of you, and you're unresponsive to other people in your life that you love.
5: Yeah, I want to be alone sometimes.
0: That's what he was doing.
5: Yeah.
0: And that's why he's bringing this up. You need the support and the love around you. So he says you need another friend around you, a closer friend, and it's time for you to go on. To confirm some of this, he says that there were times where he might have threatened suicide. Does that make sense?
5: I think so, but not in front of me. His addiction was hidden, so I didn't know.
0: He says that you did on some level. You saw some of his behavior that caused him to react and respond in the way that he did. So he just says that you are doing something that's very similar and disappearing from your family and friends, and he wants you to reach out to them for support. Other than that, his message is he does love you.
5: Yeah.
0: And he's very much with you, okay? And please, don't do what he did to you, to your family. They're scared. You scare them sometimes.
5: Okay.
0: One last thing. There is a friend of his that you're also connected with.
5: His siblings.
0: His siblings.
5: Yeah.
0: You stay connected with them.
5: Yeah, I do stay connected.
0: Yeah. Would you tell them that he said hello? And there's a friend too. So love to you all right?
5: Yes, of course.
0: Thank you for sharing your time with me, Miss Abby.
5: Thank you so much, Laura.
0: And if you'd like to call into the show like Miss Abby, sign up at radiomediumlauralee.com, where you can find some services and upcoming events to support our show. 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And please share it and rate it. And be social with me on Instagram, Facebook, and YouTube, too. I'd love to hear from you.

0: Have you ever felt like life dimmed your light and you weren't sure how to find your way back? Sometimes healing begins in the most unexpected places, and sometimes it might not be through a psychic reading or a spirit message from the afterlife, but through telling your own story, which can be the fastest way to reclaim your self-worth and let your inner light shine. I'm excited today because on our Spirit Reboot series, I welcome health and transformational educator, author, speaker, founder of The Body Synthesis, Tavares Garrett, who helps rebuild themselves through fitness, behavioral change, and spiritual awakening. Tavares, can you tell us all a little bit about your own journey and what led you to storytelling?
1: Oh my goodness. I'll give you the short version. One Sunday afternoon, I was having a bad day. I decided to start a podcast on that day. The name of the podcast is Living Your Truth with Tavares. I had quit drinking. I had quit drugging. And so a lot of people think that when you stop doing those things that, you know, life gets great. In my case, that was when the real work began. So I was having, you know, some bouts with self-esteem, confidence, things of that nature. And so I made the conscious decision to turn my pain into my purpose. And so that is what got me into founding The Body Synthesis. And in sharing my story, I was able to connect with others. And I'm so grateful that I did that.
0: That sounds powerful. The idea of storytelling, maybe even writing a book, which I get a lot of callers who are on that journey, can actually become a healing tool is pretty profound. So what inspired you to discover storytelling in particular as a transformational path?
1: I'm a creative and I've done a lot of work in other sectors of entertainment, and I chose to use my talents for myself. And just through going through the process of writing draft after draft after draft, I found that I had a very compelling story and something that I found a lot of value in. What even felt more special was the fact that I was gaining empowerment every single time I shared my story. Certain parts of the story became easier to share, but I realized that all that I had been a part of, good, bad, or indifferent, helped me to become the person you see right in front of you at this very moment.
0: A lot of people are feeling stuck right now. They're feeling the grief, they're feeling the burnout, simply feeling disconnected from themselves. Why do you believe sharing a story can be one of the most powerful ways to heal?
1: I believe the sharing element of the storytelling is what people connect to. I just kept feeling for myself the empowerment happening over and over. I was able to call myself out on a lot of deep-seated views within myself. And that's why when it came to writing, it was second nature. And before I knew it, it just became more and more powerful for myself. And then, of course, more empowering for others to see me in that light. And you mentioned about people feeling burnout, people feeling disconnected, people feeling stuck. I speak to those exact topics weekly. I'm able to share my light for somebody else who may be going through some darkness.
0: Beautiful. I like that. Why do you think being vulnerable is the very thing most people resist, even though it can be the pathway to freedom?
1: It's fear. I found that a lot of people that I've been, you know, just engaged with, they are having a hard time being vulnerable because not only are they afraid of what other people may think, but then they're also afraid of themselves coming through this change. We have to be willing to take that risk. And for me, that risk has been telling my story over and over. And it's when we accept where we are, who we are, and that we're willing to meet ourselves exactly where we are.
0: For someone listening right now who feels they've lost themselves, maybe they're carrying shame, grief, wounds from the past, what's a simple exercise they could begin today to reconnect with their voice and rebuild their self-worth?
1: I got you. It's called Tavares' famous mirror talk. You go into the mirror and you look at yourself and you address whatever issue you may or may not be dealing with at that moment. And once you're honest and once you break it down to yourself, then you pick yourself back up. Because when we talk down to ourselves, when we doubt ourselves, when we question ourselves, well, when you're looking in the mirror, it's going to hit different.
0: This has been an inspiring talk, Tavares. Thank you for sharing your wisdom with all of us. Where can people find you if they want to learn more about The Body Synthesis and you?
1: They can go to thebodysynthesis.com. And then, of course, if you're on Instagram, it's at Tavares A. Garrett. And then, of course, it's at The Body Synthesis on TikTok.
0: I love it. And if this episode spoke to your heart, you need to subscribe to the Radio Medium podcast, review it, and share this episode with someone who needs to hear this message. I would love to hear your thoughts. Be social with me over at Instagram, Facebook, YouTube too. Have a good one.
1: Thank you.

0: After I was in the accident, I don't remember much at all because they had me in a drug-induced coma. 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
2: Tuning into Miss Donna Spirit. Welcome.
4: Hello, Laura Lee. Glad to be here.
2: Donna, where are you calling from?
4: California.
2: Wonderful. So, Miss Donna, first impression I receive is your mother standing really close by you because she was such a great love in your life.
4: Yes.
2: And she says hello, and she wants you to say hello to your sister, too, who's real near, right?
4: Yes.
2: She's not alone. She's also accompanied by a gentleman there. Do you have a boyfriend who's on the other side?
4: Yes, I do.
2: And did he know your mom or met your mom at one point in time?
4: No, she had passed away many years ago.
2: Okay, because my understanding, he's right there with her.
4: Oh, yeah, I believe that.
2: But you guys split before he crossed over, is that correct?
4: Yes, that's correct.
2: And it was a hard split, right?
4: Yeah.
2: So they both want to come in because you've been dreaming of him, or you've been dreaming of wanting a love in your life. Is that correct?
4: That's correct, Laura.
2: And they want that to happen for you because you've been through so many passages right now and you took care of your mother.
4: Yes.
2: They want you to be a little bit more proactive. Do you know what they're talking about, right?
4: Proactive.
2: Yeah. Proactive because they say that you had a connection with somebody somewhere
4: and you didn't follow through with it. You didn't take the opportunity when it was given to you.
5: Yeah.
4: You didn't speak up.
5: No. Shy, a little shy I was, yeah.
4: Yeah, I totally understand because you're feeling a little insecure about yourself and haven't been feeling well yourself and going through a lot of other personal business that you had to take care of, right?
5: Yeah.
4: But when the time is right, the time will be right. But they really want you to feel the love in yourself first before you can start attracting somebody else in. That will easily happen when you start feeling a little bit better. And one of the things is they show me you scrolling online.
5: Yes.
4: But not being proactive in communicating or reaching out, just looking.
5: Yeah.
4: But this is where they say you need to engage. And just by taking that little step forward and having just a tap or a conversation will start to make you feel a little bit more open and take the opportunities when they come. But they want you to engage in that way. So that's just to confirm. All right. And they also tell me somebody's going to come into your life. You're going to meet them in an office.
5: Oh, okay.
4: So I don't know what that means, but I feel like it's a place where you're both there for a reason, but they want you to take the opportunity to speak up. And you'll already be prepared because you're doing it online. Who's the golfer or who golf?
5: My ex and my three brothers, they all golf.
4: Did one of them try to encourage you to golf too or come with them to golf?
5: Yeah.
4: All right. So that's to confirm the message. But also, if they ask again, I don't get the impression you're much of the golfer, right?
5: No.
4: So go with them because this is all about love and there might be some sort of relationship or connection there with it. They wouldn't give that to me unless they wanted to point out a sign for you.
5: Mm-hmm. Makes sense. Yeah.
4: Thank you, Miss Donna, for sharing your time with me.
5: Thank you. Thank you. Appreciate you.
4: Thank you. And if you'd like to call into the show, sign up at RadioMediumLauraLee.com and tune into your spirit each and every day by subscribing to our podcast on your favorite forum. Please rate it and share it with somebody who might appreciate this message. And be social with me. I'd love to hear your thoughts on Facebook, Instagram, YouTube, too.

0: Have you noticed how your emotions are feeling stronger than usual today? Maybe waves of anger, fear, sadness, hate. Totally overwhelming. Come out of nowhere within you. And what if I told you those feelings aren't here to break you? They're actually spirit signals trying to guide you. I want you to stay with me here because today's spirit message reveals why these intense emotions are surfacing right now and how to take your power back from them. Because Spirit says right now, these emotions are rising to the surface more intensely than ever before. And many of you are experiencing waves of anger, fear, grief, sadness, hate, even despair. And at times it can feel like these emotions are cycling through you without any relief. But Spirit wants you to understand something important. These feelings are not here to harm you. They are signals. They are asking for your awareness, not an immediate reaction. That's the key. And what you're feeling isn't just personal. It's part of a collective, shared human experience. You're also being influenced daily by external forces, media, social platforms, environments that are designed to activate fear and urgency, placing your body into a flight or fight state. But hear this clearly. Not every thought, not every emotional trigger comes from your higher self. Some are meant to provoke a reaction, not a reflection. And your power lies in recognizing the difference. It's called discernment. So when a strong emotion arises within you, Spirit asks you to pause and simply ask yourself, what is this really about? And I want you to sit and wait for it because you'll see it, you'll hear it, you'll feel it within your body. It's a signal to pause and not act because you always have a choice. Now, when those emotions arise that feel heavy but not harmful, those are asking to be processed, not suppressed and not ignored, but witnessed. So take a deep breath and observe the feeling without any judgment. Ask yourself, what are you trying to show me? That's all you have to ask, because sometimes that emotion reveals there's something deeper. Usually that's a boundary that's been crossed. It's the truth that's been ignored or a change that's trying to emerge within your life. By speaking your truth, you're not powerless in this. You never were. These emotional waves are not here to break you. They're here to awaken you. They are guiding you to recognize what is within your control, what needs to be shifted, and where you may be giving your power away. Transformation doesn't always have to require something completely dramatic. Sometimes it just begins with a simple choice to not feed the fear, to not give your energy to external noise. And instead, return to yourself by taking a deep breath. Spirit reminds you that you have the power to shift your energy. You can choose the thoughts to create peace instead of fear. You can take action that aligns with healing and hope. You can express yourself in ways that feel true and authentically. And every small shift you make matters. Release what feels heavy to clear what no longer serves you and to allow something new to grow. Because from that clearing comes renewal. It comes abundantly and something beautiful emerges. And as you learn to move through your emotions and awareness, something powerful happens. Your healing becomes a ripple effect. Your strength becomes support for others, especially your loved ones around you, and your shift begins together. So if you're feeling more emotional than usual, more sensitive, more overwhelmed, just pause for a moment. Take a deep breath. You're becoming self-aware, which is so powerful. And remember this, you are enough exactly as you are to rise up and show up at this pivotal moment of change happening within yourself. Keep moving forward one step at a time. Take a deep breath and make one choice at a time. Spirit's always with you. 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And be social with me. I'd love to hear your thoughts at Facebook, Instagram, YouTube too.
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6: Most counties in California, including San Bernardino County, have implemented the ABOD work and community engagement requirements.
7: Well, the ABOD, Able-Bodied Adults Without Dependents, is a work and community engagement requirement that is a federal rule that became effective June 1st, 2026. And that rule provides us with the instruction that many CalFresh recipients between the ages of 18 and 64 who are determined to be able-bodied adults without dependents would need to start meeting those work and community engagement requirements of 20 hours a week or 80 hours per month, or be excused from the work requirement entirely through an exemption. If they are affected by the work requirements and that determination is made, then they could meet those requirements, again, 20 hours a week or 80 hours a month, through a variety of opportunities such as work. It could also be through volunteering and community service work or through education, at least half time.
6: Attempts to notify potential customers have been made on behalf of the department. They've tried via text, mail, social media, as well as a full run campaign.
7: We do not want to surprise any of our customers with this information, and as soon as we know, we like to make sure that our community knows what's going on. We've also done robocalls. We've done training with our staff with partnership through CDSS. We've utilized a lot of their tools and resources and placed it on our social media sites. It did start effective for the requirements to start to kick in June 1st. However, everybody who will then be determined to be an ABOD has 3 full months of eligible benefits before that requirement has to be met. It really would depend on when every person applied and when their first full month of benefits were provided. So every person's time to start meeting the requirement could be different.
6: If clients don't hit the deadline requirement, the Transitional Assistant Department recommends calling their office or visiting them in person to look into the reason for the discontinuance. If the customer is meeting the new requirements, the customer can be reconsidered for benefits.
7: 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And lastly, at the CDSS website, at cdss.ca.gov, where there's a plethora of information on ABODs, CalFresh, CalWorks.
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2: NBC News Radio, I'm Chris Caraggio. President Trump says Iran should pay damages for the harm the regime has inflicted on the world over the past 50 years. Trump was asked about Iran's latest demands today as negotiations play out with the U.S.
3: They asked for money for the damage that we've done. I said, that's a good idea. Well, we're going to ask for money for the damage they've done over a 50-year period. Whether you go SS Cole or whether you go all of the people that were so badly wounded or killed.
2: Over the weekend, Iran had a number of demands of the U.S., including that the U.S. must completely compensate Iran for damages from the five-month-long war. Wall Street is closing with stocks lower. It comes as oil prices rise amid uncertainty that the U.S. and Iran will come to a resolution. West Texas Intermediate crude futures were up about 4% at about $81 a barrel. Brent crude futures was also up about 4% at the closing bell. The Dow Jones Industrial Average lost 60 points. The S&P 500 fell 4 points, and the NASDAQ dropped 85 points. Todd Blanch has been sworn in as the next United States Attorney General. The Senate confirmed him Saturday after weeks of debate with a handful of Republicans in opposition. The vote was 50-49, with Republican Senators Susan Collins of Maine and Lisa Murkowski of Alaska joining Democrats in opposition. Jury selection has started in Las Vegas in the murder trial of the man accused of killing Tupac Shakur. Dwayne Davis is accused of orchestrating the 1996 murder and faces life in prison without parole if convicted. The Clark County District Attorney's Office has submitted a list of potential witnesses that has over 200 names. The son of Colorado Congresswoman Lauren Boebert is facing legal trouble again. TMZ says Tyler Boebert has been arrested on 3 felony charges tied to the alleged sexual exploitation of a child. Boebert told TMZ, "We take these allegations very seriously and pray for everyone affected during this challenging time." I'm Chris Caraggio, NBC News Radio.
4: For over 75 years, the Marine Toys for Tots program has provided toys and emotional support to economically disadvantaged children, primarily during the holidays. But needs are not just seasonal, and now, neither is Toys for Tots. They've expanded their outreach to support families in need all year long with their new programs, including the Foster Care Initiative, the Native American Program, and the Youth Ambassador.